0: thousands of people despite a ceasefire agreement. A review into the ACT's public education system has been handed down, finding it needs systemic change. It's led to a generational shift, seeing one coordinated public education system to be rolled out, delivering a uniform approach. Australian Education Union ACT branch president Angela Burrows says it's something they've been calling out for.
1: The report tells us that the ACT public education as a system is broken, which comes as no surprise to the Australian Education members and probably families and students as well. We have long known that, and we've been advocating for the government to listen to us.
0: And the Office of the Special Investigator is taking steps to determine how the media appeared to know about Ben Robert Smith's arrest in advance. Some journalists were present at Sydney Airport before he was taken into custody last month. The National Anti-Corruption Watchdog has been asked to investigate the suspected leak.
2: Sports update.
0: The UC Capitals have added a second New Zealand tall fern to the roster, with power forward Charlotte Whittaker committing to a two-year contract. Whittaker joins the Caps after debuting with the Adelaide Lightning last season and has experience internationally in the NCAA and in France. Head coach Paul Goris praised the forward's physicality, rebounding and defensive presence as key strengths in her game. The Canberra Raiders aren't letting injury woes stop them from preparing for Sunday's home clash against the Cowboys. Jaden Brayley is out due to concussion, with Origin stars Hudson Young and Ethan Strange named to back it up. Fullback KO Weeks says they're prepared for anything.
3: We know what type of injury crisis we're going through, but you can't waver away from what we're doing and what we're thinking of. And Hudson and Strange, they're there for a reason, and if they're coming back up, then they back up. But if not, then we've trained all week without them, and we know what we need to do.
0: And that's the latest from the Capital Radio Newsroom.
4: 2CC weather. Alexander Watson Insulation. Canberra's cold. Your house doesn't have to be.
0: Partly cloudy today and a top of 20 degrees. Sunny tomorrow and 19 degrees. Partly cloudy conditions on Saturday and 16. Then another partly cloudy day and 13 degrees expected for your Sunday. Right now it's 13 degrees in McGregor. It's 13 degrees in Lynham. And it's currently 12 degrees in Woden.
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0: First hour, the federal government has introduced these tax reforms to Parliament. The opposition leader, Angus Taylor, has held a press conference in Canberra, and he's spoken about the arrogance of the federal government and how they're rushing through these reforms.
1: I mean, how many billions of dollars are small businesses like Rowan's going to have to pay out to accountants, to lawyers, to valuers over the coming months? They've told us none of this. Because frankly, they don't understand it. Because none of them have run small businesses, for the most part. They've all just come up through their political and union backgrounds. They don't understand it. They simply don't understand it. When we ask the Prime Minister day after day in question time, how is this all going to work? He doesn't answer the question. And when we stand up and say, you've got to answer the question, he just sits down and says, no. With incredible arrogance. The arrogance of this government and this Prime Minister to not take this to an election, to not give it proper scrutiny, to not allow people to actually look at it, and to not explain to people how it's all going to work, I've never seen anything like it. It's a disgrace.
0: Strong words from Angus Taylor, the opposition leader, and he's echoing what a lot of you are saying, including me. And just off the back of that, I want to seize on something. As you know, I have a lot of respect for Jamie Rogers. I think she's fantastic. She wrote a brilliant opinion piece on this in The Telegraph yesterday. And again, I think it echoes what most Australians have thought for a long time. And it backs up what Angus Taylor just said, that there's no real world and real life experience in the government. As Jamie writes, you wouldn't trust an untrained pilot to fly a plane, so how can Australians trust people with almost no real-world business experience to run the economy? After last week's federal budget, Australians are asking a serious question about the government. Are they clueless about business, anti-business, or both? And she's right. Look at the current crop of Labor MPs running the country. If this front bench were operating in the corporate world, a corporate world where you are actually held accountable for your decisions, where budgets must balance and where KPIs dictate survival, most of them would have been frog-marched out of the joint years ago. Instead, we're left wondering how a nation so rich in potential has ended up drifting up the creek without a paddle. Well, the answer isn't a mystery. It's written in black and white on the resumes of these ministers. And Jamie Rogers hits the nail on the head in her blistering editorial. Within Labor's Expenditure Review Committee, the inner sanctum where our nation's financial fate is decided, there's absolutely no real-world business experience. So let's run through the CVs. We'll start with the Prime Minister. Anthony Albanese, he worked as a Labor Party official and research officer before entering Parliament in 1996. His primary board experience, his beloved South Sydney Rabbitohs, and a Labor-owned radio station. Then there's the Deputy PM and Defence Minister, Richard Marles. He began at a legal firm before swiftly moving into the comfortable embrace of the Transport Workers Union and the ACTU. The Treasurer, Jim Chalmers, you might assume the man holding the nation's purse strings, has a background in economics. Well, think again. His PhD is actually in Paul Keating, political science. Before Parliament, he bounced from the ALP National Office to Wayne Swan's office to a Labor think tank. Penny Wong and Katie Gallagher had brief stints in law and social work before both transitioned into lifetime careers as union organisers and politicians. Health Minister Mark Butler spent his life, entire pre-parliamentary career in the union movement with virtually zero private sector exposure. The rare exceptions on the Expenditure Committee, Catherine King, who spent 2 years working at KPMG, and Daniel Molino, who earned a Yale economics degree. If Labor really wanted to fix the economy, why aren't they leaning on the likes of, I don't know, Andrew Charlton, for one? An investment banker, a former business owner, a very successful one at that. Tellingly, Mr. Charlton is left sitting on the back bench. Instead of utilising his experience and success, Anthony Albanese and those in the Expenditure Committee probably see him as a threat. You see, when a federal government is run entirely by people who have never managed a budget, a supply chain or a payroll, its perspective becomes dangerously detached from reality. As Jamie Rogers argues in The Telegraph and did yesterday, we shouldn't be surprised when they start viewing profit not as the reward for risk, but as something the government is entitled to claim. You see, this is the core of the problem. To a career union boss or a lifelong political staffer, a successful business isn't an engine of national prosperity to be nurtured. Oh no, it's a revenue stream to be harvested. They treat the private sector like an ATM with an infinite balance, oblivious.

0: Yes, to the fact that overregulation and crippling taxation will eventually cause the machine to break. It's happening right now. Look at the soaring cost of living at the moment, the suffocating red tape that's strangling small business, and a budget that punishes the very people taking the risk to keep Australians employed. I reckon you'd agree with this. A government that has never lived in the real world will never understand the real world. By punishing risk, taxing ambition, and resenting success, this government is doing something far worse than just being anti-business. It's become anti-aspirational. And until we demand that our leaders possess a resume forged in the realities of the Australian economy rather than the corridors of factional politics, we're going to keep drifting until someone takes fiscal control of the purse strings. You can't manage what you don't understand. If you walked into a job interview with a resume that showed zero experience in the field, what would happen? You'd be shown the door. Yet we've handed the keys to a $2 trillion economy to a committee of lifelong political insiders. The results speak for themselves. Australia deserves better than a government that's learning on the job, and sadly, it's happening at our expense. 14 past 10.
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0: Thank you to all those people getting in touch. A lot of people wanting to have their say about our politicians at the moment and their lack of real-world experience. Well, it's become a real problem, and there's a lot of people agreeing with what not only Angus Taylor just had to say, also what Jamie Rogers wrote yesterday in the Telegraph. was one listener here saying, Mark, I was saying this for quite some time. I'd hire a plumber to fix my home's electrical work, yet why is the treasurer of this country, who has no experience, let alone industry qualifications in finance, holding the purse strings of this nation? Yes, Chalmers has academic accolades, yet I don't see any financial qualifications, let alone private sector experience. Wake up, Australia. They need to be voted out ASAP. Keep up the fight, Mark from Carmen. 131873, the number. Well, look, moving on to other things, there's a scathing report, as I mentioned at the top of the show, from the Australian Strategic Policy Institute in relation to our defence spending. When the budget was announced earlier this month, we were told defence spending was being increased to an all-time high. But according to the Cost of Defence report from ASPE, our nation's spending on defence will fall next financial year. That's despite the fact that the budget promised a boost of $53 billion over the next decade. The report also reveals that we lack the fuel, the bombs and the soldiers needed to protect ourselves in any modern warfare. Mike Hughes is the director of ASPE's Defence Strategy Program. We've got him on the line right now. Mike, good morning to you.
3: Yeah, great to join you, Mark. Thanks for having me on the show.
0: Well, I think the headline in the paper today sums it up best. We're sitting defenceless. We've left ourselves vulnerable here in Australia.
3: Yeah, I guess the context of that is taking from the government's National Defence Strategy launched last month, which, to our mind, correctly identifies that our strategic environment is now in such a parlous state that the word deteriorating is no longer fit to describe it. In the government's own words, it's an environment that's characterised by fracture, rivalry and disorder. And so that's really the context in which we're looking at, the current state of the ADF and also looking at the government's plans over the next decade to resource the ADF.
0: Can you put some perspective around what we're spending at the moment compared to some of our neighbours like Philippines, Vietnam, Singapore, Malaysia? Is it fair to say that they're all increasing their spending faster than we are?
3: I guess the total of the spending is different to the increase. Certainly in terms of total, $66.4 billion that the government has allocated for the next financial year. Now, as you just said in your introduction, that's slightly less as a percentage of GDP than what we've spent this year. So this year we're at 2.13%. Next year we'll be at 2.02%. There's a couple of technical reasons for that. We then start crawling back up with a goal to be at 2.5% by 2033-34. But in terms of the actual overall increase in defence spending, SIPRI, the Stockholm International Peace and Research Institute, has done some great work on defence spending across the globe. And they've found that in the five-year period from 2020 to 2024, spending rise in our region of the world, China, its spending went up 43% in those 5 years, Japan 36%, India 24%, South Korea 23%. Our regional median is 28%. Mm. Now, if you compare that to Australia, we come in at 12%. So you can see that we are living in a region where defence spending is going through the roof. People across the region are responding to China's military modernisation, which is the greatest modernisation program since World War II, if not in history. It comes with a complete lack of transparency. The government has acknowledged all this, and yet we're a little slower to be responding to the challenge than many of our neighbours are.
0: Is it fair to say, and you're the defence expert here, Mike, is it fair to say the Chinese Communist Party would be sitting back and watching this very, very closely?
3: Absolutely. Absolutely. They definitely have their eye on us. We are a bulwark of liberal democracy in this region, in the Indo-Pacific. We are anathema to the way that the Chinese Communist Party would prefer countries to be run as essentially vassal states to them. They know that Australia is a tough nut to crack. And I would say, again, we do offer some critique of the government in this cost of defence report, but we would be the first to acknowledge that the government's strategy is correct. We at long last have a strategy fit for the times. The Labor government deserves credit for creating that strategy and the processes around it, which are processes that we have not had before within the Australian system. I guess where we're zeroing in is we want to make sure that the defence budget is properly resourced to make sure that that strategy actually delivers on its full potential.
0: Because it seems to me, Mike, that we're spending a lot of time at the moment, for obvious reasons, talking about the war in Iran, the closure of the Strait of Hormuz. But given the immediate threat that we have at the moment, which is China, and the open declaration that it wants to retake Taiwan, if there was to be a move by the Chinese Communist Party to retake Taiwan, we're talking about a conflict in our region. Is that right?
3: Absolutely, Mark. And again, those other conflicts you mentioned, whether it be Iran or, we obviously have an ongoing war in Europe between Russia and Ukraine, these are all signs of the decaying global order that we now find ourselves in. That's the strategic environment that we have to prepare for. And again, to the government's credit, they are transforming the Australian Defence Force from essentially a defence force that was fighting low-intensity conflicts throughout the global war on terror to a defence force that is better able to fight modern warfare, the likes of which we're currently seeing in Iran or in Ukraine. And that requires a defence force that has greater mass, a defence force that can attrit and sustain itself through major conflict. So kudos to the government. We just want that transition to obviously occur as quickly as possible. In the government's own strategy, they identify the 2030s as being the most dangerous period for us. It's just unfortunate that in the $53 billion of increased investment that the government is talking about, the vast majority of that happens to fall within the 2032-2035 period. We think the ADF needs to be ready before then, not to be ready then.
0: Yeah, gotcha. The relationship between Australia and the United States, I would have thought Greg Moriarty is going to play a very important role here, because Donald Trump has openly criticised countries for not spending what they need to spend on their defence capabilities in terms of GDP. Are we at risk of getting on the wrong side of the US president and the most powerful man in the free world?
3: Look, I think the nature of President Trump himself and his administration is that we're always going to be in danger of getting on their wrong side. It can be a little bit difficult to predict. Mm. I do think, we do like the fact that the government is now using the NATO measure. So all those percentage figures I've given you have been our traditional measure. The NATO measure is slightly different, but that at least allows the US system to compare us to more, doing an apples to apples comparison with our NATO counterparts. And in that respect, we are actually doing fairly well by comparison to some countries in NATO. I think beyond the percentage of GDP figure, what really matters is what are we getting for the money that we're spending? And again, for us in ASPE, we're assessing the government based on its own strategy in that regard. I think for the United States, they will do something similar in really looking at what is Australia actually doing with the money it is allocating to defence, and what how is Australia standing on its own two feet and contributing more to its own defence. That really is the key benchmark that the Trump administration is focused on. Most US allies in the post-Cold War environment fell into the trap of assuming that they could that the US will defend us and look after our global security interests while we spend most of our money on social security and ourselves. That's clearly no longer possible under this Trump administration. They've called us out on that, and we need to start investing more in our own defence.
0: Mike, I know you've got another commitment, so let me just squeeze this one in if I can. This is hypothetical, right? Say in 12 months' time there is to be some sort of conflict breakout in the Indo-Pacific, and Australia is called upon to take some sort of action or, in fact, protect itself from any potential strikes. What do our defence capabilities look like, say, if something was to spark up or set off in, say, 12 months' time? Are we ready to go or not?
3: Look, I think every Australian should be very proud of the ADF, Mark. They're a top-notch fighting force, and we've got great people doing very difficult work every day. Mm. One of our concerns with the budget for the next financial year, as you mentioned, it does take a slight dip. And we know that some of that dip is impacting on the ADF's sustainment budget. So if we need the ADF to be ready to fight on the night, next year's budget is not helping the ADF do that. That sustainment affects everything from stockpiles of ammunition through to training keeping the ADF operationally fit. So we do have some concerns around the impact of that before we get into 2 years' time and the defence budget starts creeping up again.
0: Yeah, gotcha.
3: So that would be our main concern at the moment, is just the ability of the ADF to sustain its operational fitness and be ready to go should it be called on in such a contingency.
0: Really important conversation, Michael. Thank you for your time, and really interesting reading the report today. Appreciate your time as always.
3: Thank you, Mark. Cheers.
0: Good on you, mate. Mike Hughes, Director of ASPE's Defence Strategy Program. So it makes for sobering reading, doesn't it? You know, the budget promised a boost to $53 billion over the next decade. But in fact, our spending on defence will fall next financial year. And then this line in the report that reveals we lack the fuel, the bombs and the soldiers needed to protect ourselves in any modern warfare. It's conversations we've been having with, experts in this field for some time around defence. I remember talking to Peter Jennings, who never pulls any punches when it comes to our defence capabilities. Yes, we should be proud of what we've got, but we also need to understand the world we're living in at the moment, with not only the Iran war, we've got Russia's increasing aggression in Europe, China's open declaration it wants to retake Taiwan. Our national security is at an increased risk, and we need to be ready if something was to happen. And we can't just, think to ourselves, oh, no, we'll be right. We're just a little island nation in the middle of nowhere. Well, through the advancements in modern technology, we are vulnerable. You've heard Andrew Hastie say that on this program when he joins us. I talked to him about our military capabilities. He says, yes, Mark, we're vulnerable. So I would have thought if defence experts and our most powerful ally is saying that we need to lift our defence spending, we need to do it. And when you read these reports and actually find that our nation's spending on defence will fall next financial year, that's just not good enough. Not good enough at all. 131873, the number, 2gb.com. Click onto the feedback icon. It's right on 10:30. A break, back with more.
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0: I'll get to some breaking news in just a second, but just off the back of my chat with Mike there on defence, the US military has carried out new strikes in Iran, targeting a site around the Strait of Hormuz that posed a threat to US forces and commercial traffic. This is according to a US official. The US also intercepted drones being launched from Iran. Reuters first reported the strike, so that news has happened throughout the morning. Now, to the breaking news in relation to these ISIS linked women and children. Sky News is reporting this at the moment. Laura Jays is reporting that another one of these ISIS women has been arrested and charged by federal police. It's understood the woman is not part of the cohort that arrived yesterday, but is instead part of the original group that came in around a week ago. Well, given there was only one woman that wasn't arrested at the time, this means that, what, all four of the women have now been arrested, three of them charged, and we stand by for some more news. Now, we're told AFP Deputy Commissioner Hilda Sirek is set to speak in the next few hours about this. Ed Husick was on with Laura as the news broke, and he was asked directly, are people in his electorate safe if these women were to live in his part of Western Sydney? Here's his response.
22: Well, I think, based on the actions that you've seen and the statements from our government, the way that those things have lined up, I absolutely believe that to be the case.
0: Well, isn't it funny how this news develops? So Sky News and Laura Jays reporting that another ISIS bride has been arrested. I've just been handed this. A media alert from the Australian Federal Police. The AFP will address the media in relation to the arrest of a woman today as part of ongoing investigations under Operation Kurrajong. It'll be held in Canberra, 12:15, we're told. This is interesting. Who's going to front the press conference? AFP Deputy Commissioner National Security Investigations, Hilda Sirek. Where is the AFP Commissioner? Where is Chrissy Barrett? Jacob, can we put a phone call into the AFP and find out whether Chrissy Barrett's on some sort of leave or a mission or has got something else on? I'd like to know why the Commissioner of the Australian Federal Police has not fronted the media to discuss the arrival of these ISIS-linked women and children. Doesn't the buck stop with the Commissioner? One thing I'd say about Mal Lanyon, the New South Wales Police Commissioner, he's the first person to front up and address the media if there is a major situation. Where was Mal Lanyon after the Bondi Beach terror attack? Straight in his car, straight to Bondi, straight in front of the cameras, and he spoke to the people of New South Wales. So where is the AFP Commissioner Chrissy Barrett? She's quick to stand in front of the cameras and the television cameras and the reporters to answer questions in relation to the arrest of Ben Robert Smith. So where is she? Chrissy, you're the Commissioner. You've got to front up because the silence at the moment is deafening. Commissioner, come out, wherever you are. 131873, the number, 2gb.com. Click onto the feedback icon. Jeff's phone through in Dubbo. Morning, Jeff.
23: How you going, Lurdy? How are you, bud?
0: Good, thank you, mate.
23: Listen, I'll be fairly concise, but this renewable energy business that's going on out this way, like Wellington, Dunedoo, the Wildcar, it's just endless. There doesn't seem to be anybody be able to put their hand up and say actually how much they're spending on this. They're happy to axe the Inland Rail because it's been a failure. Mm. It hasn't been a failure. It just needs finishing. But this renewable energy thing is just, there's just billions of dollars just being chucked at this and nobody has asked, you know, how much does this cost, let alone the amount of good farming land and all that sort of stuff. this clearing for transmission lines, all this stuff. There's some poor bugger out at Coolabah that got fined $400,000 for trying to improve his country. Yet they can go and demolish all this beautiful trees and Aboriginal heritage sites and all this other stuff and just go, oh, shit, sorry.
0: Yeah, you're right, Jeff. Yeah, mate, you're right. And, you know, I did an editorial yesterday on the fact that, you know, where are all the environmentalists and the activists that want to protest when we're trying to build coal-fired power stations or trying to build roads? You know, they kick up a stink about a rare frog or something along those lines. But in this case, in terms of, I think it's Acerec, isn't it? The company that I was alluding to yesterday that's virtually destroyed the Aboriginal shelter. Oh, well, nobody utters a word. Thank goodness for the Telegraph that reported it yesterday. But to answer your question, Jeff, if I can attempt to, they can't put a price on what this renewable rubbish is costing because they don't know. They don't know. We're able to put a cost on what Chris Bowen's doing at the moment. That was being reported yesterday, $150 million for his role as the COP president of negotiations. $150 million? Can't we spend $150 million on our veterans? Imagine the difference $150 million would make to those men and women who pulled on that uniform and fought to defend our country. Instead, we spend it on over 100 bureaucrats in the COP President of Negotiations office. I mean, President Bowen, he's sitting back in his comfortable chair in Canberra thinking, how good's this? How good's... I've just got to turn up to question time and answer a few questions from the opposition. It's just wrong. It's so wrong, Jeff. And, you know, all the while they're going after landowners, that people that actually understand the land because it's been handed down through generation after generation. And you think about the prime agricultural land that is being destroyed for transmission lines and these renewable energy projects. Why aren't the Greens chaining themselves to the bulldozers? Isn't that what they're supposed to stand for? You know, the environment and what's right and, you know, looking after koalas and trees and everything else? Oh, not anymore. They're too busy turning up to pro-Palestine protests rather than getting out there and stopping the destruction of prime agricultural land. It's a great point you make, Jeff. Thanks for calling in. 131873. It's nice to know we've got plenty of people listening to us out in Dubbo at the moment. Just before we get to a break, Justin Stevens, the ABC's most senior news executive, has resigned after 4 years as Director of News and Current Affairs, overseeing a newsroom of nearly 2,000 staff. Stevens navigated a period of intense public scrutiny. His departure follows the earlier resignation of Managing Director David Anderson, whose digital-first strategy led to significant redundancies, including political editor Andrew Probyn. Under current Managing Director Hugh Marks, the focus has pivoted back to the importance of broadcast services while maintaining digital growth. Stephen's tenure was marked by the creation of specialised climate and Indigenous reporting teams, but also faced controversies involving Stan Grant, Antoinette Latouf, and coverage of the Gaza conflict. A successor from outside the Australian Broadcasting Corporation is expected to be announced within the coming week. So, big news out of Auntie. Justin Stevens, the most senior news executive, has resigned after 4 years as Director of News and Current Affairs. It's 19 to 11.
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0: It's 16 minutes to 11. I said off the top of the show there were dramas on the trains last night. The CEO of Sydney Trains, Matt Longland's going to jump on for a chat after the 11 o'clock news just to explain what happened because it was a nightmare for those heading to Origin and heading home from work last night. So we'll see if we can get to the bottom of that. In the meantime, hasn't there been this spectacular rise in federal politics recently? A party once known as a party of protest or a party of grievance, depending on who you ask, has gained the favour of many, many Australians for its plain speaking on issues that impact our day-to-day lives. At the polls, this has come through both during the state election in South Australia and again at the Farrer by-election, where David Farley picked up a lower house seat for One Nation. And if recent polling is to be believed, the party known for its distinctive orange colour could be a new official opposition. Over the years, they've courted controversy, though, and that seems to continue as their support grows. I thought we'd catch up with the chief strategist, the chief of staff, to Pauline Hanson, a former candidate himself, James Ashby. I've got him on the line right now. James, good morning to you.
27: Morning, Mark.
0: Mate, you've been in politics for quite some time. Quite clearly, One Nation's riding the crest of a wave at the moment. Has the groundswell of support surprised you and Pauline, or were you expecting this?
27: Look, we'd always worked towards it. I think the rapid rise has certainly surprised us to a degree, but on the other hand, it hasn't, because the two parties we call the Uni Party today have been so dysfunctional for the last 10 years that we've been in the parliament, and we've just watched them basically align with each other. So it didn't matter who was in government. They were both coming up with the same restrictive regulations, policies and legislation that has brought us to the point we're at today.
0: There's a lot of people out and about. I get email after email saying, Mark, I'm voting One Nation. And, you know, I ask why. And they say, look, we're just sick of the major parties. And Pauline Hanson has been getting out there and prosecuting the case, saying what she believes in. Yes, she's got herself in trouble from time to time, but she's certainly resonating with a lot of Australians at the moment, James.
27: Yeah, and like in 96, when her popularity was probably at its peak, 96, 97, there were every effort made by the Uni parties to try and pull her down. If you remember rightly, Tony Abbott, Peter Beattie, you know, one that wanted to be Prime Minister, one was the Premier here in Queensland, got together, changed laws to make sure that Pauline Hanson was jailed back then. So, you know, I thank myself lucky that you know, I haven't been to jail over my political standpoints, but boy, oh boy, don't we face some criticisms from time to time.
0: I'll get to some of that in a sec because you made a bit of news today, James, but more on that in a sec. Tina McQueen, Holly Hughes, they've made the switch from the Libs to One Nation. I want you to be honest with me here, James. Is your phone running hot at the moment with other Liberals keen to make the switch?
27: There was another one last week. Yeah, there was. But again, we've been very choosy on who we take. We're not interested in the failed members, the lazy ones, the ones that haven't pulled their weight, the ones that haven't spoken out. I don't want to become the Liberal Party 2.0. They're done as far as I'm concerned. The reason people are turning to us is because Pauline Hanson has a reputation of being honest and frank and to the point, and that's what people like about her. They may not always agree with her, but they like the fact they can trust her.
0: How important is this vetting process going to be? Because is it fair to say One Nation can't afford any controversy, any more controversy in the lead up to the next election?
27: Tomorrow, actually, Mark, we're doing a feature story with Channel 9, your old business partners, because this is critical to One Nation because, you know, we've got a lot of... I look at it as a four-pronged approach. You've got people who want to put their name to our brand and therefore they want to make sure that they're not going to come up with people with bad, sketchy backgrounds. You've got voters who want to make sure that we've got credible candidates. You've got donors who want to make sure the same thing. And, you know, for me, I don't want to face radio interviews or TV interviews asking, how did you come up with this person?
0: Well, just on that, I need to address a story that features on the front page of The Australian today. Sarah Eisen and Sarah Elks report Pauline Hanson's right-hand man has been accused of dismissing evidence of a rape by One Nation advisor Sean Black as a minor issue and unimportant matter when a colleague tried to warn him and the party on behalf of the victim. Your response to this?
27: Well, the gentleman who made these accusations, David Goodridge, I would have to say he's embellished that quite a lot. Mark, as you know, the industrial relations legislation is that terrible. Businesses have to put up with this every single day. And we as a parliamentary office are no different. So when somebody comes to me with an allegation that someone smacked their kids too hard, and that's what the allegation was, brought a photo to me with a hand mark or a thong mark or something on a child, I just simply said, this is a police matter. You've got to take this matter to police. And it's not for me to play, you know, judge, jury and executioner within a workplace. God forbid if I did, I would have ended up before the Fair Work Commission and would have lost because that's not my place as a chief of staff. And secondly, I didn't have any purview over the employment of staff within Malcolm Roberts' office. And that's precisely where this issue came from. It was a Malcolm Roberts staff member. The complaint was coming from another Malcolm Roberts office staffer, who I might just add was jockeying for the top position in that office, and I just didn't want any part of it. I simply said, if you've got a complaint, take it to police.
0: Did Mr. Goodridge make any suggestion to you that there was a sexual assault, and did you describe some of the evidence that was put to you by Mr. Goodridge as no worse than those he would suffer while hiking?
27: Mark, that is an outrageous statement, and I don't care whether he's put that on a stat deck or not. I would never, ever dismiss any form of sexual harassment or sexual assault. As you would be well aware, back in the early 2000s, I stood up against sexual assault and sexual harassment within a workplace. The last thing I'm going to do is dismiss something like that. But again, I said to David Goodridge at that time, if you've got a complaint, take it to the police.
0: All right, fair enough. We've addressed that. Back to One Nation. What's the parliament going to look like post the next election? How many seats do you think are winnable in the lower house for One Nation?
27: Well, if the polling's anything to go by, we're in a good position to continue building on that. And as I've said to Pauline, and Pauline agrees, if the Liberal and National Party want to work against us, not with us, we've only got one option, and that is to go government alone. And I think with 2 years up our sleeves, anything's possible. That's what we'll be working towards. And I think that there's a long runway. We're attracting significant candidates these days. We've got the Victorian state election up in 6 months. We've got the New South Wales election in 1 year. And 2 years off the Fed, I think there's going to be a wave of orange across this East Coast and West Coast come the 2028 federal election. So the goal is government now, and we'll do it alone if we have to, but we would like to think that other like-minded Conservative parties can work alongside us.
0: James, I got up the coalition when Angus Taylor and Matt Canavan were first appointed leaders, because it seemed like they were treating One Nation as the enemy. And I said, look, the enemy here is the Labor government. The way in which the Albanese government is managing this country, or should I say mismanaging this country, is there for everyone to see. We've got the tax reforms that have been put to the Parliament this morning, which are just going to be a disaster for this country. I've got to ask you the same question. Do you see the coalition as the enemy, or do you see the Labor government as the enemy here?
27: Well, unfortunately, a lot of the legislation that we are dealing with today was implemented by the Liberal and National coalition. So the safeguard mechanism, which is driving industry out of this country because they can only use so much energy before they start paying a carbon tax, was implemented by Tony Abbott and the Liberal Party. The net zero Paris Agreement was signed by the coalition. And this is what's making life so difficult for us. We are signed up to so many of these international agreements. We've got regulation coming out the wazoo. This is why it's so difficult to do business. This is why, to get a business off the ground in the mining sectors, in excess of 10 years today, versus that of America, which will give you an approval within 6 months. We're about jobs with One Nation. And we know the only way to get those jobs is to remove those inhibitors that business face every single day. And we will quite literally take a serrated knife to the legislation and cut the guts out of it. Get it gone.
0: So James, the Liberal Nationals have softened their stance. I had Matt Canavan on the show yesterday, and I put it to him. I said, are you willing to work with One Nation to oust the Labor government? And he said, I'm willing to work with anybody if it means getting rid of the Albanese government. Does the same apply to you, James, in One Nation? Are you prepared to work with the coalition if it means ousting the government?
27: We have long said we will work with any conservative-minded party to ensure we get rid of Labor and the Greens. They are the most toxic government that we have had in my history, and I think in a lot of people's history. And I think times will only get tougher, irreversible, if they get a third term. So I'll work with anyone. Matt, come to the table. Angus Taylor, come to the table. Have a discussion with us. We're not the enemy. Labor and the Greens are, and the Teals for that matter as well.
0: One last one, James. It's on One Nation policy. Where can we find more detail on what policies you're going to take to the next election? Is it as simple as going to your website?
27: OneNation.org.au. They're listed very clearly. If you go to Labor and the Coalition's website, they don't have any. None. All right. So I'm very proud of the fact that people can go there and actually read in detail what we intend to do for this country and why people should feel comfortable voting for One Nation at this next election.
0: Because I must admit, a lot of people say to me, oh, Mark, I want to see some more detail on One Nation's policy. So if they're on your website, I'd encourage people to have a look. James, let's keep these conversations going. I've had Pauline on the show from time to time, but look, you're getting a lot of support out there at the moment, and I think we're both on the same page in terms of we need to do something about the people running this country. What life looks like after the next election is anyone's guess at the moment, but there's no taking away the groundswell of support for One Nation at the moment in the polls, and just speaking to the everyday Joe on the street. Thanks for joining us, mate. I really appreciate it. We'll talk soon.
27: Thanks, Mark. The boss has said she'll come on any time. She's rolling pumpkins at the Gamiri Pumpkin Festival on Sunday. I don't think you'd see any other leader doing that.
0: I think she's still still recovering from a visit to the Rydal pub with Holly Hughes. It's my information. Good on you, James. James Ashby, the Chief of Staff for One Nation. So it's going to be really, really interesting to see whether this continues, this support, and whether they can transform that into seats, which is why today I really want to seize on that vetting process. It's going to be so critical for One Nation. They cannot afford controversy. 4.5 to 11.
3: 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The Women's State of Origin Game 3.
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0: Just some breaking news coming through. The Commonwealth has commenced legal action in the federal court against 3M Australia Pty Limited and 3M Company for damages to recover costs relating to PFAS contamination at 28 defence bases across Australia. You'll hear more about that throughout the day. We've got a break for some news coming up. Then we'll check in with the boss of Sydney Trains to find out about the dramas last night.
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16: It's 13 degrees in Canberra, partly cloudy today and a top of 20. From the Capital Radio Newsroom, good morning. I'm Tia Priest-Willamott. The ACT coroner has released its findings into the death of a man on trial for killing his wife in 2023. Caitlin Lewis reports.
28: Donald Morley suffocated his 92-year-old wife Jean in their home in Fisher in 2023 before failing to end his own life. Morley pleaded guilty to murder in the ACT Supreme Court, which heard he only had months to live at the time of his sentencing. Coroner Ken Archer recently published his findings for the inquest into Morley's death, saying the 93-year-old died at Clare Holland House in 2024 from natural causes. The coroner found in the time leading up to the murder, he and his wife's health was declining and said Donald had a long history of skin cancer, which penetrated his skull in the months before his death. Caitlin Lewis, Capital Radio News.
16: Federal Treasurer Jim Chalmers has just introduced legislation outlining the government's tax reforms. The proposed laws will rein in the capital gains tax discount and restrict negative gearing concessions to new properties. The bill will also include an ongoing $250 tax offset and $1,000 instant deduction for work expenses. Dr. Chalmers has told Parliament the changes will make the tax system fairer.
5: We are cutting taxes for workers and we're also making it easier to buy a first home. For too long now, too many Australians have been locked out of the housing market. We have an ambitious housing agenda and supply is still our primary focus.
16: 33-year-old wanted man Bradley Booth has been arrested last night after ACT police found him hiding in the roof space of a house. Mr. Booth was wanted over matters including family violence, breach of bail, aggravated property damage and aggravated common assault. He will face court today. The ACT government has unveiled a new 10-year strategy aimed at addressing domestic, family and sexual violence. The plan is part of the government's latest round of pre-budget announcements and includes a long-term roadmap and action plan to reduce violence across the territory. Domestic Violence Crisis Service CEO Sue Wiebeck says it has to work effectively.
14: What is really going to be important is how is that strategy implemented, who is overseeing that strategy, but also how we are reporting against the pieces that get implemented, whether it be service funding or policy reform or legislative reform.
16: And the University of Canberra has joined a national group of universities taking part in the 2050 Alliance. The Alliance brings together 9 universities with the goal of lifting tertiary education attainment to at least 80% of the working age population by 2050. Vice Chancellor Bill Shorten says the university is pleased to be involved in the initiative.
15: Sports update.
16: Inaugural NRLW Raider Mona Lisa Soliola has announced her decision to withdraw from this season's competition. The 21-year-old second rower debuted for the Dragons in 2022 and has played for the Green Machine since the team's first match in 2023. Coach Darren Borthwick said she's part of the club's history and will be replaced in the squad by Charlotte Basham. Both Canberra Raiders managed to make it over the line for the Blues in last night's first State of Origin. Hudson Young and Ethan Strange crossed the try line, helping the Blues to a narrow 22-20 victory in Sydney. Young spoke post-match, telling Channel 9 that he was proud of the Origin debutant, saying that he stepped up to the occasion. And hot temperatures in Paris are troubling players at the French Open. Alex de Minaur's third-round opponent had to be taken off the court in a wheelchair after winning a 5-setter. Tanasi Kokkinakis and James Duckworth have both bowed out. And that's the latest from the Capital Radio newsroom.
17: 2CC weather. 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Canberra's cold. Your house doesn't have to be.
16: Partly cloudy today and a top of 20 degrees. Sunny tomorrow and 19 degrees. Partly cloudy conditions on Saturday and 16. Then another partly cloudy day and 13 degrees expected for your Sunday. Right now it's 14 degrees in Harrison, it's 14 degrees in Barton and it's 14 degrees in Fisher.
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8: This is Mornings with Mark Levy, right across Australia.
0: Yes, the final hour of the program. I was about to say second hour of the program. Final hour of the program. Sarah McDonald's going to join us in just a moment in the studio to lighten the mood. But as we welcome you back, I've just been sitting here. Michael McCormack is being interviewed on Sky News at the moment in relation to an altercation, we're told, at a football club in Canberra at Kingston. Now, Andrew Clonell, the chief political reporter for Sky News, has just broken this story. And Andrew has said that he was inside this football club at the time.

0: down. These roofers from the Central Coast apparently were quite boisterous during the game, and when they saw Andrew's reporting, Angus Taylor and the right of the Liberal Party were inside the room as well, and these tradies, they thought that Angus Taylor and some of the Liberals were the government, and they started shouting towards the Liberal right, F Albo, thinking they were the government. A lot of them left because they could see something was going to happen. And Andrew Clennell reporting on Sky News that outside the East Lake Football Club at Kingston, these tradies were apparently urinating outside the club. And that's when there was some sort of verbal confrontation between the tradies and Michael McCormack. So Michael's explaining himself at the moment. I'm not suggesting that he's in the wrong here, but he's being interviewed on Sky at the moment. So we'll turn some of that around and play it to you. But this story that's just been broken by Andrew Clennell on Sky News, I'm sure will be discussed more throughout the day. So we'll come back to that in just a moment. In the meantime, I said off the top of the show that I'd try to get to the bottom of what happened on the Sydney train network last night, because as you know, it was a nightmare, not only for people commuting to and from work, but also from those getting to Origin. At the time, urgent track repairs were needed at Lidcombe, which impacted lines and trains on the T2, T3, T5, T6, T7, as well as the Blue Mountains line. Not what you want when we've got a major event happening in Sydney at Olympic Park. So what went wrong? Well, Matt Longland, the CEO of Sydney Trains, has the answer, I'm told. He's on the open line for us. Matt, good morning to you.
1: Good morning, Mark.
0: So what happened last night, mate?
1: It was a busy night for our engineers, and I know it did require a lot of patience from passengers, particularly those heading home from work. The impacts that we saw on the network were caused actually by three separate incidents. We had, as you mentioned, we had an issue with the tracks at Lidcombe. That was a set of points, the part of the track that allows trains to cross over between lines. We managed to get engineers on the ground to put those points in place to keep trains moving. We all separately had a train on the T1 line, on the North Shore line at Turramurra, that had issues, that was caught up for a little while. And then in addition to that, we had some problems at Bondi Junction with a signal fault. So three separate issues created a difficult commute home for passengers last night, and I do apologise for that. It's, we're seeing reliability improve, but these sorts of things, particularly to have three in the one afternoon, was a real challenge for us. The good news is we were able to prioritise the services going in and out of Olympic Park. I was with the team on the ground out there last night. We had about 10 trains running their little loop from Central out to through Strathfield to Olympic Park. Those trains ran well. They did take a little bit longer. They got caught up at a few signals while they were waiting for trains to move around that incident at Lidcombe. But we got the crowds out there. That last event service left Central at around about 7 o'clock. So we got the crowds out there, which was great. And on the way back, it took us about an hour to clear the crowds. We moved, estimate of about 30,000 last night, about two-thirds of those coming back into Central and the other third heading west. So the plan held up in terms of those special event trains, but the biggest impacts were for commuters heading home after work yesterday. And I do apologise for that.
0: Matt, I know you're as frustrated as a lot of other people that use the rail network, because you'd like these things to work much more smoothly. I have an appreciation for the complexities around this, because you were good enough, Matt, and Josh Murray as well, the Secretary of Transport for New South Wales, to invite me into the Rail Operations Centre to have a look at, you know, the pinch points and what the actual problems are when it comes to the rail network. Have we got a light at the end of the tunnel, so to speak, when it comes to a workaround for this? That way we're not relying on some of these pinch points like the one at Lidcombe that sends the entire network into virtually a shutdown?
1: We are seeing improvements, Mark, and that's the good news. As I said, reliability over the last 6 months has been better than 90%. So we're seeing, you know, there's room for improvement, there always is, but we're seeing more trains running on time more often. The investment we're putting in, particularly around asset renewal, so things on track, signalling systems and the power systems, that work is starting to pay off. Last night was really an anomaly, where we had three separate incidents at three different parts of the network. So Bondi Junction on the T4, Turramurra on the T1, and then the issues at Lidcombe in the west. We were able to keep trains moving, which was great. The network didn't sort of completely stop, but people did take longer. Passengers took longer to get home, and particularly on a wet night, I know the feeling of being caught up. The good news is we got the crowds out to Olympic Park for that great game.

0: got them home safely.
1: All right, Matt. Well, thanks for jumping on and explaining it for us. A lot of frustrated commuters, but not as frustrated, I'm sure, as you and your teams as you're trying to get things back operational again. Thanks for fronting up and answering the questions for us, mate. I appreciate it.
0: You know I'm a Queenslander, Mark.
1: Okay, I hate you. Goodbye.
0: Talk about frustrated people.
1: Oh, hang on. So you're a Queenslander. You're the boss of Sydney Trains. Did I see on the social media, even the social media account for Transport for New South Wales and potentially Sydney Trains as having a crack at Queensland? What's going on there? You're the boss.
0: I put in my complaint about that, Mark. No, it was a great game.
1: Talk soon, mate. Thank you.
0: Okay, thank you.
1: Matt Longland, CEO of Sydney Trains. He's a good fella. Now that I know he's a Queenslander, I'm going to have to retract all the nice things I say about him. Anyway, look, we'd prefer these trains to run as per program. These things do happen, but when we've got such a complex nature and these pinch points, well, there's just no easy fix, unfortunately. It's going to take a lot of money to fix them, and that's something the New South Wales government doesn't have at the moment. So, anyway, that's an explanation as to what happened last night. Hopefully people weren't too long delayed getting home from work and out of the footy to watch State of Origin 1. Now, just from trains back to Michael McCormick and this scuffle at Origin last night, not exactly at Origin, but in Canberra at a pub, the football club, the Eastlake Football Club at Kingston. The Nationals MP Michael McCormack was filmed as part of this. He's addressed it on Sky News. Here he is with Kieran Gilbert a few moments ago, the former Deputy Prime Minister.
2: At the end of the game, and look, this bloke had been out of control most of the game. I'd ask the staff to remove him at half time because he was totally out of control. But at the end of the game, he was threatening to expose himself in the club.
3: Is that right?
2: And I got up, walked out, and I said to the club management on the way past, you need to throw that bloke out. If that bloke shouldn't be thrown out of the club, then who should be thrown out of the club? He's out of control. I went outside. The bloke followed. He started to abuse me. He then started to urinate, wanted to urinate at the right near the steps. And I said, mate, there's women going to come out of the club. And being a country gentleman, I hadn't had a drink all night. I had hot chocolate and a ginger ale. I said, mate, you can't do that here. You just can't do that here. At which point halfway through the process was going to want to take my head off. And then
3: Did you think he was going to take a swing?
2: Yeah, it was a bit concerning. It was. But, when people know who you are, and everyone knows who you are, you go on Sky and people know who you are right across Australia, you take that risk whenever you go out. People are going to have a go at you, but normally it's just having a bit of a crack. Funny thing is, what the footage doesn't show is he was abusing the Prime Minister, yelling obscenities out about the Prime Minister. So, mate, you mightn't like the bloke, but you can't. You've got to respect the office. You can't say that about the Prime Minister in public and certainly not in a club.
1: So Michael McCormack there, the former Deputy Prime Minister, the National MP explaining what happened last night. So it sounds like, and you know, take the man on his word that there was just some drunk idiot in the pub making a fool of himself. We're told that apparently they're roofers from the Central Coast. Well, I'm tipping their boss won't be too happy. I'm hoping the bloke involved isn't the boss. Otherwise, there will be some questions asked. But look, if you can't go along to a pub in Canberra at a place like Kingston, watch the footy and then just leave without some sort of drama, you've got a problem that you need to address. But good on Michael McCormack for fronting up and explaining it. And to Andrew Clunell, who's broken the story, geez, it pays to be at the pub where these things happen, I suppose. Tony Passon was trying to settle it down. Michael McCormack was trying to do the right thing. And a couple of tradies just carrying on like knuckleheads inside the Eastlake Football Club at Kingston. We'll take a break at 17 past 11. Sarah McDonald's going to join us right after this.
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1: Righto, no more serious news, Wet. Let's have fun. It's Thursday. Sarah's here. Sarah McDonald, good morning.
16: Good morning, Mark. What have you done to yourself?
1: Oh, you know what? We're going to turn this into a talk topic on radio, and it's a tribute to James Valentine, who did a similar thing. I'm going to ask listeners this morning, with the help of you, Sarah McDonald, stupid things you've done to yourself, where you just go, what the hell am I doing?
16: Mm.
1: So in preparation for calling Origin last night, I got home, raced home to try and have a snooze before I drove out to the football. And I had a gentleman coming to pick up my car to get it detailed because we were going to sell it. And I had to get the key off the key ring. So to pry open the two little metal pieces, I got a knife out of the drawer, a new knife set, and put it in between, held it open. What do you think happened with the knife? Straight through my finger.
16: Cuts.
1: I've never seen so much blood in my life.
16: Yeah.
1: So I got a trusty old Band-Aid, went to bed, went to sleep, woke up and I'm fine. But I reckon this goes into silly things that you've done to yourself where you just go, you are an idiot, because I'm an idiot.
16: Yeah, I'm a klutz too. I do this all the time. I'll often have just bruises down both sides of my arms because I just literally walk into the door jam when I'm walking. I misjudge the distance. You know, I broke my ankle really badly a couple of years ago at my son's punk gig and I was dancing and it just went from under me. I dislocated it and I tried to stand up on it, so I did a double whammy.
1: Oh.
16: I mean, this is the thing. It's when you're kind of not really paying attention, or when you're trying to do something that you think is sensible at the time. Yeah, I'll use a sharp knife to get a key off a key ring because I don't have fingernails. What could possibly go wrong? I remember once I decided to become vegetarian and I was cooking tofu and I splattered oil all over my face.
1: Oh, no.
16: And I was like, okay, I'm going back to meat. This is highly dangerous stuff.
1: That's one way to do it.
16: There are sure to be people like, what have you done when you decided to be good to mow the lawn without shoes on?
1: Yes.
16: Oh, my gosh, that's actually very dangerous. You know they have a spike in hospital admissions on Christmas afternoon for the dads who buy their sons a skateboard and then decide to have a good old go on it.
1: Is that true?
16: And then find out they don't have the balance they had when they were seven.
1: I believe that too.
16: And it's the dad's broken arm afternoon in emergency.
1: All right, well, we got some movie tickets to give away today on the Thursday morning program. A double pass to Power Ballad, the movie. We've got a few other things here. So 131873, things you've done to yourself where you just go, oh, what am I doing?
16: Mm.
1: Like me yesterday. 131873, the number 2GB.com, 4BC.com.au. Prizes to be won. Are you a klutz? What have you done to yourself? 131873. Sarah, the other thing we were going to talk about today, weddings. Believe it or not, this is off the back of none other than Taylor Swift. She is reportedly... and she has reportedly said no to plus ones at her wedding, which is set to happen on the 3rd of July, a Friday, and the day before Independence Day. It raises the question, how do you pick and choose who's going to come to your wedding?
16: See, look, I actually am going to back Taylor Swift on this one. I mean, I am an aunt. Number one, she's rich enough that she could just have anyone
1: exactly.
16: to the wedding and people could bring their plus one.
1: Mm.
16: But I think weddings are really expensive. Let's talk about normal people. Weddings are really expensive. And if someone's just started dating someone or they just want to bring a plus one you don't know, that means you're not inviting someone you know and love because you're trying to keep the numbers down.
1: Mm.
16: So I think it's fair enough to say, look, I'm inviting you. And you don't need to have your partner with you everywhere you go. I mean, fair enough if you're friends with both of them and you have been for many years and they're an established couple. But I don't believe in plus ones for weddings. And I'd like to bring up something else.
1: Please.
16: I'm having a party this weekend and love my friends, but nobody RSVPs anymore. And if you've got a caterer, it's bloody expensive. And you need to know who's coming.
1: Are you
16: need
1: catering?
16: To know... Well, it's just a local, you know, sort of surf club caterer. It's not posh, but you need to know the numbers. And so people need to actually RSVP. It's because everything's online now. We think if it's an invite that's online, we don't have to RSVP at all.
1: I think
16: we need to up the manners on this.
1: I agree with you. Although I got blown up recently because apparently I got sent an event notification or invitation on Facebook. So they said, oh, you didn't turn up to the, there was a little birthday party for a mate's little boy. He said, you didn't turn up to his birthday. I said, I didn't get an invite.
16: Yes.
1: He said, I sent it to you on Facebook.
16: Facebook all the time.
1: I said, I'm sorry.
16: That happens to me too. That's fair enough. That's just not seeing it I mean, there's etiquette both ways, isn't it? Perhaps we need to think about how we invite people.
1: Well, I think if you're going to invite somebody somewhere, it's either via text or via email.
16: Or pigeon.
1: Or pigeon.
16: A handwritten card engraved with a pen ink quill and delivered by a pigeon.
1: I just think a Facebook invitation, you can do better than that.
16: Yeah.
1: It's like, okay, here's the invitation. Tick, tick, tick, tick, tick. These people get it and let's just hope for the best. I think you can do better than that.
16: Yes, but if you do get an invite and you see it, please RSVP. I mean, we've all done it. You know, we're kind of losing these social skills, I think, in a lot of ways, aren't we, in terms of RSVPing. But, yeah, I don't think you need to invite some random to a wedding that you don't know. No, it's too expensive. It's a cherished day of love and celebration of close friends. They're the ones that should be in the room.
1: Here's one for you. I brought this up on the continuous call team before. I was invited to a wedding once, to the ceremony and not the reception.
16: Oh, wow.
1: I didn't go to either. I said, if I'm good enough to go to the wedding and not the reception, I'm not coming to both.
16: But look at the cost of things. It's so expensive. But I get it. You kind of, it's like being back at high school. I didn't get picked for the team.
1: But what do you want me to come to the church?
16: I'm a second level friend, not first.
1: Well, you want me to come to the church to make your photos look good and not come to the party? No, thank you. I'm not coming at all.
16: If I'm not getting the champagne, I'm not there.
1: Exactly. 131873, the number, if you'd like to have your say on that. And this other one, the ABC had a story this week about how people cope with the results they get from web sites like Ancestry and MyHeritage, the self-DNA tests that tell you about your family tree or cultural history. Have you done one of these?
16: No, my sister did it, but I don't want to do the one where it publicly goes up. I mean, remember they've caught a couple of killers doing this in America because they've got the DNA, they've put it back in the system from unsolved crimes, put it back in the system posing as a person and it'll really be the police, and then someone will say, oh, we're related, and then wacko, you can actually find a killer from 20, 30 years ago. So it's a dangerous thing to do in some families. I do know someone who found out that his mother was actually... not his mother, and his sister was his mother.
1: What?
16: Yeah, from doing...
1: Wow.
16: Yeah. So this is the thing. It can really unearth family secrets, and you can get discovered even though you don't want to get discovered. So I think if I did it, I'd do it on the secret form. I wouldn't want my DNA uploaded. My sister did it, and we found out we're pretty basically boring, but we have got some Viking blood in us, so give me a horned helmet and a sword.
1: Vikings!
16: Yes!
1: Righto, there's a whole stack there to talk about, folks. Are you a klutz? Have you done something to yourself in the past where you just think, geez, I'm an idiot, like I did yesterday with a knife trying to get the key off the key ring? Weddings, are you a believer of plus ones or not? And have you done one of these Ancestry MyHeritage self-DNA tests? And what have you found out in your family tree? Jump on the line, have your say. Prizes to be won, including the double pass to Power Ballad Movie, when a forgotten wedding singer meets a fading pop star. One song changes everything. Power Ballad Salad, starring Paul Rudd and Nick Jonas, coming to cinemas on May 28. Lines are open, 131873. We'll take a break, back with your calls right after this.
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4: Sarah McDonald and Mark Levy here on 2GB Mornings on this Thursday. Just before we get to some calls here, and there's a plenty of room on the board if you'd like to have your say, folks. 131873. Have you invited plus ones to your wedding or your parties? Have you done one of these self-DNA tests like the Ancestry and MyHeritage websites offer you? And are you a klutz like I am and putting a knife through your finger when you're trying to get a key off a key ring? 131873, the number. A few text messages there, Sarah?
5: Yes, people are suggesting you use a staple remover or a butter knife to get your keys off the...
4: I just thought of another one I've done. You know what I did earlier this week?
5: What?
4: I couldn't find my mobile phone. For some reason, I put my mobile phone in the fridge and I put the butter where I'd usually put my keys.
5: Oh, okay. So you tried to answer your phone and got butter down your ear.
4: What's going on there?
5: That's called exhaustion from doing lots of work. I do love this one from Kerry at Warhope. This is a ripper. I was doing up my Doc Marten boots and I was pulling the shoelaces. One snapped. I ended up punching myself in the eye and had a shiner for a week. That is gold. And ouch. Absolute ouch, Kerry. That's the sort of thing I would do all of the time.
4: Yeah.
5: Oh,
4: the
5: dear.
4: The old Doc Martens. Do you have a pair of Doc Martens?
5: I did have a pair of Doc Martens, but I don't at the moment. apparently, it's summer, there's a spike in surgery when tall men decide to remove their shirts under moving fans. So many men with lacerations and tendon repairs to fingers and hands. Ouch.
4: Oh, ouch.
5: Ouch, ouch, ouch.
4: Let's get to a few of these calls as well. Donna's at Londonderry. Hello, Donna.
6: Hello, how are you?
4: Good, thank you.
6: Great show. Always love listening to it.
4: Appreciate it.
6: So what have I done that's silly? I was obsessed one afternoon. I'm waiting for my husband to put in a new kitchen bench and he hadn't done it and it was still sitting on the veranda. We had plastic covering it up to keep the dirt off it. And I walked past one afternoon obsessed with the fact that it wasn't covered up. Went to tuck the plastic in behind me at a freak time that a whirly burly come hooting down the veranda and it... kitchen stone bench fell on my foot. 100 kilos.
4: Oh.
5: Broken?
6: No, not a bone broken.
4: What?
6: Definitely nerves and damage and muscle and a bit of a degloving, but thank God to Hawke's Bay Hospital. 100 stitches later and a couple of operations and still have a foot. That's the main thing.
4: Oh, my goodness.
5: Jeez.
6: See, doesn't always pay to tuck plastic back in, does it?
5: Definitely not. Definitely.
4: At least you still got your sense of humour too, Donna.
5: Oh, didn't drop that out. My foot hurts just hearing that. That's a visceral story, Donna.
4: Ouch. Donna, stay there. You're a chance of winning the ticket stuff to Power Ballad, the movie. Carolyn's at Blaxland. Morning, Carolyn.
7: Yeah. Hi, how are you?
4: Good, thank you.
7: Yeah, look, I'm a right klutz, but I was going on a date. I haven't been on a date for a long time, so Saturday night I thought, get ready and I'll get the hair tongs out and straighten my hair. So they were nice and hot, and I dropped them, and they went on my arm either side. So now I have a whacking burn on one side and another burn on the other side of my arm.
5: Oh. Did the date see that?
7: Painful.
5: Did you get to the date?
7: I did, but I wore a long sleeve. Oh, what an idiot.
5: Of hair straightening. I remember once I decided to cut my own hair at the back and I cut my finger nearly off. The hair stayed on the head.
4: Oh, how good are these stories?
5: Oh, keep it curly, Carolyn.
4: Thanks, Carolyn. Troy's at Grace Days. Morning, Troy.
8: Yeah, good morning, mate. You know, the cord that goes on your heels hoist, the clothesline. I thought I'd be clever and put it through the whippersnapper, and then I whippersnipped my toes. No shoes.
4: Have you still got toes?
8: Yes, but it sat me on my backside pretty quickly, and I thought, I wasn't game enough to have a look down, but yeah, it did hurt, I can tell you that.
5: Proper boots. Do not whip a snipper with bare feet. This is a public service announcement.
4: Oh, my goodness.
5: From Troy.
4: What else you got there, Sarah?
5: True story from Harry. 35 years ago playing golf, I hit a poor shot, angry and frustrated, took a swing at a large gum tree, as you do. Club deflected off the trunk directly on top of my foot, hobbled around for the last few holes, because you've got to finish, don't you, Harry?
4: Of course.
5: Then went for an x-ray. Yep, broken.
4: Frustration on the golf course. It's a real thing. It's real.
5: Oh, my gosh. Peter, doing a tiramisu at dinner, slipped out of his hand, speared me. He speared when he was serving the tiramisu. I don't think the tiramisu would spear you. Blood everywhere, went to hospital. You'd think tiramisu would be safe. Use a spoon, I say.
4: Can't even have dessert without injuring yourself.
5: I remember I dropped when I was a waitress. I was trying to do that silver service thing and I dropped the knife on a man and it went between his legs and his crutch and I said, missed it by that much, to quote Maxwell Smart. I did not get a tip that day.
4: Oh, you're on fire. Billy the truck, he's listening. Hello, Billy.
9: Hello, mate, how are you?
4: Good, bud.
9: I'm a big walking accident, mate, for sure. If I've been walking through a car park and there's a tow bar, my skin's going to find it. For sure, mate. Every time.
4: You know the other one, Billy, just off the back of that, and thank you, great man, for the call. When you go into car parks, there's the where you park the car, say underneath your bonnet, there'll be the little raised concrete bit.
5: Yes.
4: So you don't go too far.
5: Yes.
4: The amount of times I've stubbed my toe on them,
5: yeah,
4: especially at football grounds.
5: I just stubbed
4: nightmare.
5: My car on yours here at 2GP.
4: Oh, did you?
5: A bit too far forward.
4: No damage?
5: Oh, look, it's got so many dings in it that, I don't think we'd notice.
4: I think I can tell this story because he told it on air at the time. The late, great rugby league immortal Bob Fulton, he came driving into the car park here at 2GB for a continuous call team show on a Saturday, and he's a bit of a lead foot bozo. He drove into the car park, and instead of going around the pylon, he drove straight into the pylon downstairs in the car park, and the building manager was worrying about the structural integrity of the building and everything else.
5: Oh, my gosh.
4: I said, Bozo, how hard did you hit it? He said, well, I didn't miss it.
5: Obviously not.
4: Unbelievable. 131873 is the number. Wes is at Liverpool. Hey, Wes.
10: Morning. How are you?
4: Good, buddy.
10: Yeah, Rob. I got a classic. I decorate my house like the Griswolds every year for Christmas. And my son was about five. We're up on the ridge cap. And I'm laying out lights. And my five-year-old said, watch where you're going, Dad. I looked up and I said, I'm a total pro, son. I know what I'm doing. I stepped off the edge of the house. And 3.5 metres later, I bounced onto me nice soft grass.
4: Oh, jeez. Please tell me, Wes, you've enlisted some help to do it into the future and you're not still doing it yourself.
10: No, I still do it myself, but this time I'm a lot more smarter and I haven't got my sons, who every year bags the crap out of me for doing it. He always comes past and say, watch the final step, Dad.
4: Good on you, Wes. Thanks for sharing your story, mate. 131873, the number. Tracy on the Central Coast. Morning, Tracy.
11: Good morning. How are you?
4: Very well, thank you.
11: Good, good, good. So my story is one hot summer's night, I decided to go for a swim in our pool in the garden, and I got out and I slipped on the tiles and fell directly into a ceramic pot that was empty and ended up down the hospital having a array of stitches in my lady bits.
4: Oh, no!
5: Tracy!
4: I shouldn't laugh.
5: I know.
11: You can imagine. You can imagine the triage process.
5: Gosh.
4: Tracy, I'm stopping this segment right now. You win the tickets.
5: Yes. No, let's keep going with the segment. But, Tracy, oh, my gosh. I hope all feeling is restored.
4: Oh.
5: I got pushed into a fish pond just the night before my HSC started at a party we had and ended up getting thorns all through my legs. So I couldn't study and they couldn't be – and I had infections and my feet blew up and I hurt my back. And
4: God.
5: Yeah, late night fish ponds and pools are to be avoided at all costs.
4: Dear, oh, dear. Have we got a few more texts there before we wrap up?
5: Oh, my God, we've got so many. I don't even know where to start. Bobby said, I'm a fencer. I struck a crowbar in soft ground. As it turns out, it was the perfect distance to break two ribs when it fell.
4: Ouch.
5: Stories of moving glass tables when you have glass in both hands, and microsurgery in right hands for Deb that afternoon. When I was 13, I jumped off a front fence with a crochet hook in my pocket, stabbed me in the stomach, had to get a doctor to pull it out, says Jill in Marsfield. There are so many. Don't turn the light on in an old fridge with a carving knife, fork, says Lynn. It flew across the other side of the kitchen. Oh, my gosh, this is dangerous. Okay, do not throw things, do not use knives in the kitchen except for what they are required to be used for. I mean, it's so hard, isn't it?
4: You know, like, what?
5: We, you know, we all do silly things.
4: We've got to take one more call before we wrap up.
5: Okay.
4: Ray at Albion Park. Ray, good morning.
12: Hey, good morning. How are we, mate?
4: Good, thank you, mate.
12: Hey, so how to impress me, right? I went to the chemist shop and I spoke to the beautiful young lass behind the counter and she sold me the wax stuff to, you know, your back sack, your crack... All
4: yeah,
12: that.
4: Yeah, we get all of that. Yeah, yeah, right. Keep going.
12: Right. So, off I've gone. I followed the instructions and I ended up sticking myself to the bottom of the bathtub and I had to run the hot water tap flat out, almost galled at myself trying to unstick myself by the EU buttes that was stuck to the bottom of the bathtub.
4: I've got to step in. I can't. Is that seriously a true story?
12: That is a true story.
5: Ray. I mean, I think you're learning a lot of the dangers for women, but just, you know. Oh, my gosh. Wow.
4: Sarah, thank you.
5: Let's just leave it there, shall we?
4: Oh, Sarah McDonald. Oh, we can't continue. I'm going to have to play a song. I'll see you next week, Sarah.
5: Yeah, keep it natural, right?

0: Ellen Langley. Great song. It's pretty popular in the charts at the moment, the Country Music Countdown as well. She's a superstar, Ella Langley, choosing Texas. Susan says, I can't stop laughing. Stop it, Mark. And Adam, Mark, Ray's story and your laughter reaction has me in tears of laughter. And now I'm struggling to see, so I've had to pull over. Thank you, Adam. I never thought on this Thursday morning we'd talk to a bloke who had stuck himself to the bath. We'll take a break. We'll take a break at 13 to midday. Michael McLaren after this.
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0: Quick shout out just off the back of Origin last night. 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And just off the back of the I've just had these random messages throughout the morning from people, and Rob's just sent one of the same as well. Mark, go the Blues. That's all I'm getting. So there's some very, very happy New South Wales supporters, and rightfully so. Michael McLaren has wandered in. Morning, Michael.
5: G'day, Mark. I wasn't able to go last night, but Joel, my panel operator, was. Mm. And we're now calling him Halftime Hansen because I sent him a text at about halftime saying, enjoying the match. He goes, oh, mate, I think I'm going to go home. I'm going to go home. So, all right. Well, we were down 26, and it was a pretty average effort from us in Thursday. All right. Well, that was one of the biggest mistakes he's ever made in his life. I wonder how many people have done something like that. You know,
0: well, you know what? I reckon he's not alone.
5: No, he wouldn't be.
0: Because at 26...
5: There were a few empty seats in the second half.
0: And the way the Blues performed in the first half with that the drop ball basic mistakes...
5: Like a cake of soap.
0: When it started raining, I'd probably be tempted to leave as well. But, poor old Joel missed the excitement in the second half.
5: No, I mean, I prematurely left Leichhardt Oval one time. Mm. The Tigers were up against Melbourne, like 40 points to 10 or something. Like, you know, so my mate and I thought, oh, we'll start walking the long way around, off the hill, out we go. By the time we'd sort of got through toward the little timber stand, I think Melbourne were about 36 and we were still 40. We held on only because of the bell, but you've got to be careful, right? I mean, Origin, you don't leave Origin early. Anything could happen. Great call last night.
0: Thank you, Michael. You know, and thank you for promoting this yesterday too. The amount of messages we got last night from people that had used the sink for the first time.
5: Yeah. You should
0: loved
5: do it.
0: It.
5: Should do it.
0: They loved it.
5: Yeah.
0: Because, like I keep saying, that on the TV, they sort of let the pictures tell the story, where we've got to get the excitement and get that through the radio as well. And it's probably the reason why when I got home, I was, one, exhausted, but two, didn't have a voice.
5: You've done well to back up today. So
0: we've got through 3 hours, I think, pretty well. What have you got coming up, mate?
5: Well, you know, we've got this fuel coordinator the government's hired that we don't really know what they're doing, but they're pretty well remunerated. But no one knows how much they're being paid. Well, Dave Sharma, the senator, found out yesterday in estimates. And the actual figure, if you annualise it, because it's only a three and a bit month salary, if you annualise it, it would be the equivalent of being probably the highest paid public servant in the country.
0: Really?
5: He'll tell us what the number is after 12 o'clock. Also, driverless trucks.
0: No, thanks.
5: I'm with you. Not keen on that. I mean, I'm not too keen on driverless cars. Some people do drive cars and they shouldn't. But driverless trucks, there's a push to have it happen here. Big American companies want it.
0: When we were in Vegas, Jacob was trying to get me to go in one of those driverless cars, but I couldn't do it.
5: Should have sent him in.
0: Well, we got to the end of the trip and he didn't raise it again. I thought, oh, phew.
5: Well, you know, the wonderful Sky Leckie phoned in one time when I was talking about this, and she'd been to LA or whatever and done one of these driverless cabs, and she was fantastic.
0: Yeah?
5: But I don't know, I'd like a bit of control behind
0: maybe,
5: the wheel.
0: Maybe next time after I've had a couple of drinks.
5: Well, you're not driving, so.
0: Exactly.
5: Anyway, I'll speak to the TWU about it. They're not too keen. They obviously worried about truck drivers losing their jobs, but that's relevant, but I'm worried about, you know, algorithms losing control.
0: No, thank you.
5: Yep. So that and a whole lot more. Jim's here with Sydney Siders Entertainment with Anna, the whole shebang.
0: And you'll be waxing lyrical about the Blues' brilliance last night. Well, the greatest comeback in Origin history.
5: It was kind of handy that Queensland were down a player for 26 minutes.
0: I left that out for a reason, Michael.
5: But, you know, you take your chances.
0: We've got to take
5: I was happy with the send-off. That was a bad hit.
0: We're trying to eliminate contact with the head.
5: That's right.
0: It's a shoulder charge, contact with the head. Ashley Klein made the right decision. I'm the first person to criticise him.
5: It was the right call.
0: Ashley, you got it right. Well done. Yeah. See you, Michael.
5: Good on, bye-bye.
0: Thank you, mate. Michael McLaren up after the news at midday, which is in five from now.
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10: We've lost an incredible Australian AFL legend, Neil Danaher, AO, who's died at the age of 65 after a 13-year battle with motor neuron disease. And it comes just days after NRL star Jai Arrow was forced to retire after he was diagnosed with MND. So the timing is cruel, but brings into focus the evil of this disease and how we need to do everything we can to fight it.
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0: Just a quick promote for tomorrow's show. You're going to hear from a great Australian. Her name is Jackie Hudson. She is set to become the oldest Australian to ever represent this country at the Commonwealth Games in lawn bowls. And she's got some famous sons as well and grandsons. So more from Jackie Hudson on the show tomorrow. That's it for me today. Thank you very much for your company off the back of Origin last night, and thank you to all those people sending through messages, enjoying the coverage, syncing it up with the vision and listening to us on the radio last night. We'll be back, of course, with the footy across the weekend on the continuous call team, and then Origin 2, June 17 at the MCG in Melbourne. Michael McLaren's up next. He'll be followed by Clinton Maynard, who had a great birthday yesterday. Adam Hawes with all the wash up from Origin. James Willis with Money News, and then John Stanley tonight. I'll catch you tomorrow from 9 o'clock. I'll see you around the roundabout. Bye-bye.
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24: It's 15 degrees in Canberra, partly cloudy today and a top of 20. From the Capital Radio Newsroom, good afternoon. I'm Tia Priest-Willamott. Federal police have revealed another woman has been charged following investigations into the group who recently returned to Australia from Syria. The AFP says a woman has now been charged with terrorism offences. Investigations are ongoing. The opposition says it's willing to work with all parties to block the federal government's tax reforms. Labor has introduced legislation which aims to restrict negative gearing and rein in the capital gains tax discount. The bill also includes an ongoing $250 tax offset and an instant $1,000 deduction for work expenses, but Liberal leader Angus Taylor says some of the reforms will hurt businesses and should be stopped.
25: I call on all my parliamentary colleagues right now, I'm talking to them, come and work with us to fight these toxic taxes. Every one of them should be with us, including, I know, there's a significant number of members of the Labor Party who are deeply concerned on that.
24: The Canberra Liberals leader is turning up the heat on the ACT government, demanding they come clean on the real price tag of Stage 2B of the light rail to Woden. Mark Parton has lodged a motion in the Legislative Assembly demanding the government publicly release the full early costings and timeline for the project by the last sitting week in June. The party leader says Canberrans can't afford any more hidden debt or smokes and mirrors.
1: There's no question that the government has known for a long time the ballpark figures around 2B. Because otherwise they wouldn't be proceeding. We're certainly of the belief that it's going to be north of $5 billion. And if it's not, well, then the government should tell us.
24: The federal government is suing 3M for more than $2 billion to recover significant past and future contamination expenses. The lawsuit relates to the use of the company's firefighting foams. The government argues the manufacturer withheld and misrepresented the effects of the substance. A review of the ACT's public education system has found a major reform is needed across the sector. The report recommends a generational overhaul, including the introduction of a single coordinated public education system with a more consistent approach across schools. Australian Education Union ACT branch president Angela Burrows says the union has been raising those concerns for some time.
2: The workforce planning and the foundational supports required to achieve efficiencies absolutely need to be in place before we can move forward. And that's pleasingly what the government has recognised that it needs to get underway with.
24: Meanwhile, the ACT Greens are calling for the local government to take stronger action to seek increased funding from the Commonwealth Government to better support public schools in the Territory. Greens education spokesperson Laura Nuttall says while she's pleased that the government has agreed to 18 of the 25 recommendations from the Independent Resource Review, it is deeply disappointing that meaningful reform has only come after years of warning signs. The head of the World Health Organization has called for an immediate ceasefire in the Eastern Democratic Republic of Congo. Tedros Adhanom Ghebreyesus says the region is facing a catastrophic collision of disease and conflict, with new cases outpacing efforts to contain the outbreak. And NRMA roadside assistance workers are on strike until midnight amid a pay deal stalemate with management. The Australian Manufacturing Workers Union is seeking a pay rise in line with inflation for the next 4 years. In the news ahead, the Belconnen Basketball Stadium is set to receive a major expansion, boosting court capacity and access for training and competition, thanks to today's pre-budget announcement. And rescue divers have located a group of men missing in a flooded cave in Laos for more than a week. Plus the latest finance and sport right here at 2CC.
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24: The Belconnen Basketball Stadium is set to receive a major expansion, boosting court capacity and access for training and competition, thanks to today's pre-budget announcement. The $37.5 million investment from the ACT government will increase the number of indoor courts from 4 to 7, including a convertible show court with retractable seating for up to 1,800 spectators. Additional change rooms and toilet facilities for players, officials and spectators will also be included in the revamp. Rescue divers have located a group of men missing in a flooded cave in Laos for more than a week. The five men had been missing since entering the caves in search of gold before getting stranded. Two others remain missing and rescue efforts are continuing for them. Plans are being made to get the group out of the cave under complicated conditions similar to the Thai cave rescue in 2018. And Canberra Raiders players gathered at Parliament House earlier today to mark World Blood Cancer Day with the parliamentary group on bone marrow donation. Players demonstrated to the public how to conduct a cheek swab DNA test.
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24: Checking petrol prices, unleaded is $1.81 at the Metro in Mitchell, it's $1.79 at the Metro in Fishwick, and it's $1.83 at the 7-Eleven in Erindale.
7: The latest finance report.
24: The ASX 200 is down 64 points at 8,653. Gold is selling at $4,417 an ounce, and one Australian dollar is buying at 71.20 US cents.
7: Sports update.
24: The Canberra Raiders say injuries won't derail their preparations for Sunday's home match against the Cowboys. Jaden Brayley will miss the clash with concussion, with Dane Laurie set to start at lock. Fullback KO Week says Laurie will get the job done.
8: He'll do well, I think. It's just another number in the back room. He doesn't really matter where he's positioned. We always know what we're getting from Dano and how he's going to go out there and represent the club pretty proud and, yeah, just go as hard as he can for as long as he can.
24: The Blues aren't letting the controversial send-off call take the shine off their historic comeback win in the State of Origin series opener. New South Wales seized the momentum after Kalen Ponga was sent up the tunnel. James Tedesco scored with less than 2 minutes left to secure a 22-20 win and a 1-0 series lead. Speaking with the continuous call team, teammate Casey McLean was full of praise for Tedesco.
9: Third most capped Blue in history, so, you know, special reps to him. And, you know, I was lucky enough to front row seats to that catch. So, you know, just seeing that in the flesh there, it's kind of so special.
24: In the AFL, a double boost for Hawthorn with Will Day and Jack Gunston both named to return for tonight's game against St Kilda. Day has not played at AFL level since round 21 last year due to foot and shoulder injuries. The Saints have recalled Alex Taru to their squad. Meanwhile, the AFL will pay tribute to Neil Danaher starting this evening when St Kilda takes on Hawthorn. All players will wear black armbands while a moment of silence will be observed prior to each match to honour Neil's life, legacy and service. And in the WNBL, the UC Capitals continue to bolster their team for the next season with the news that a second New Zealand tall fern has been added to the roster. Power forward Charlotte Whittaker has committed to the club on a 2-year contract. Whittaker says she was drawn to the culture the Caps have built within the club and is keen to continue developing her game. And that's the latest from the Capital Radio Newsroom.
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3: All right, well, here we go. It's a Thursday. It's May 20th. Might be a few sore and tired voices out there today in New South Wales land after that exciting game last night. You might want to tell me what you made of it. I'm sure it's already been discussed already today, but it'll be one of the talking points around the water cooler, no doubt. 131873. In fact, tell you what we might do later today. We might get Joel's unique. See, Joel got to go to the game last night, which was, you know, one of those things as a dad will tell his son in the years to come. You know, son, I was there when history was made. And you know, it'll be all these beautiful stories from Joel to his young boy. And, you know, the apple doesn't fall far from the trees. Mini Joel in every respect. And so we might get Joel's take, particularly on his thoughts of the second half, because it all changed, didn't it? It all changed at the Olympic Stadium, about 26 minutes to go. I mean, New South Wales looked like they're out of it, and then Kalyn Ponga does something dopey, and he's sent, which is the controversial part. And then from there, well, you know, to sort of paraphrase and bastardise a rugby league analogy, it was a game of two halves, except it was sort of, you know, two-thirds and one-third, if you follow the mathematics of it all. But anyway, and, you know, Joel was there to witness it all. Weren't you, Joel?
4: Well, maybe not all of it.
3: No?
4: No.
3: What do you mean?
4: You had great
3: seats. You were right there behind the goalposts.
4: Yep.
3: History was being made. What do you mean?
4: I made the silly decision of leaving at halftime.
3: You left at halftime.
4: Yes. Okay.
3: Well, we might get Paddy's take or someone else who actually stuck it out and saw history being made. Good on you, Joel. One of the great decisions. 131873. Now, what have we got coming up for you? Plenty, other than sort of a requiem for Joel. I will speak later this hour to Senator Dave Sharma. He has been doing some very, very good things at Senate estimates lately, getting some very important information out of the bureaucrats, including the figure that we are paying the new fuel coordinator. The federal government have hired this fuel coordinator to try to, you know, get us through this Iran war crisis and the threat of not having enough diesel and so on and so forth. Now, of course, you know, very few people would do that voluntarily. They might have come out of the private sector to do it. So we've got the fuel supply task force coordinator, to be precise. How much are we paying this individual? No one seems to know. There's been suggestions it's $400,000. There's been suggestions it's $200,000, $250,000, $325,000. I mean, you know, all these figures are being thrown around, but they're just, you know, throwing the dart at the dartboard. No one knows for sure until yesterday. And we found out. And when you annualise it, because it's only a three and a bit month contract, I believe, when you annualise it, the figure would mean that this individual could well be the highest paid public servant in the Commonwealth. Right? The Fuel Supply Task Force Coordinator. More than the Prime Minister, more than the head of the Defence Force, more than the Governor of the Reserve Bank. More, so, I mean, really? So Senator Dave Sharma will tell us a little about what he found out yesterday in the Senate. I'll also get his take on the changing nature of this war in Iran. I mean, you know, as I said, those that followed the tweets of the President and the musings of the IRGC and then invest accordingly, I think, are crazy. You know, there's a lot of things being said publicly, but what's happening privately is often the absolute opposite. The Americans have started hitting sites in Bandar Abbas, a southern port facility in the mainland of Iran, in the last hour or so. So the missiles haven't yet dried up, and peace is not yet negotiated. This might get hot, as I've been warning, before it finally settles down for good. After 1 o'clock, Melissa Byrne. Melissa's the National Director of Policy and Legal at the Master Builders Australia. Now, the federal government have this $40 million flat pack home idea. And I guess the idea is pretty straightforward. You put together these almost prefab designs, you can whip them up pretty quickly, and you can start to recalibrate the difference between supply and demand in the housing market. Well, the master builders

0: are saying, not so fast, it's not that simple. And I think they've got a pretty good point. So I'll speak to Melissa about that. Anna's back with Screen Talk. Looking forward to chatting with Anna. Jim with Sydney Siders. It's the story of Lottie Edith Lyle today. A story I know nothing about. So I look forward to finding out about Lottie Lyle later with Jim. And also, before we go, the TWU National Secretary, Michael Caine, I want to get his take on this idea of driverless trucks, autonomous vehicles, but particularly trucks. Now, there's a company in the United States, is it Waymo? I think that might be what it's called. Anyway, they're linked to Meta or Alphabet or one of these companies. And they are putting forward this technology in some jurisdictions in the United States. They've got driverless cars, driverless taxis in some places. Some people I know have used them. They said, yeah, it's not too bad. Not too bad. It takes a bit of getting used to, but, you know, away you go. It's one thing to do that. It's another thing to then have a semi-trailer run by an algorithm. I think people would be getting a bit nervous if all of a sudden a lot of these things are running on the roads. Now, I don't think they would just weave in and out of the traffic like your average truck can do today. There may have to be designated lanes, and it might be from the port to some other place. You know, pretty limited sort of routes. But, I mean, we can all see where the technology is going. The direction is toward automation everywhere. Are we comfortable with driverless trucks on the road? Well, I tell you who probably wouldn't be, would be truck drivers, because they might start to lose their job. And that's, I'm sure, the main concern of the unions. But there is a broader issue of safety. And then there's the idea of perception. I mean, even if these things are proved safe in testing, the perception among the motorist, who, if they're anything like me, likes to have a bit of control behind the wheel, might be another thing. Could have a lot of people very, very nervous indeed. So all of that and more. Stay with us. 131 873, the open line number. Minutes past 12. Look, it didn't get much of a mention in the news yesterday, but around lunchtime, a group of Indigenous Australians gathered outside Parliament House after completing a 900-kilometre walk from Victoria through regional New South Wales and finally to the nation's capital, 900 kilometres. They carried with them a piece of kangaroo hide, literally seared with a message, and it was titled Walk for Truth. Now, I think close to 12,500 signatures were behind it, and the idea was that the petition would be handed to the Prime Minister to coincide with the start of Reconciliation Week. The man behind the whole idea was a fellow called Travis Lovett, who walked the entire 900-kilometre journey himself. And when he was greeted by the Prime Minister and other politicians and the crowd in Canberra yesterday, he didn't just complete a long expedition, but he also formally arrived with a central request. To quote Mr. Lovett, that this nation establish a national truth-telling process, built in genuine partnership with First Peoples, strong enough to listen, brave enough to remember, and honest enough to keep and to help this country heal. Well, in essence, it was yet another request for reconciliation. Now, the Prime Minister duly accepted the petition, and in his reply, he lent into the sentiment of the open letter without formally committing the government to establishing a official truth-telling process. Mind you, when he did win the 2022 election, Anthony Albanese did use part of his victory speech, you might remember, to declare that his government would implement the Uluru Statement in full, which referenced the need for a so-called Makarrata Commission that would do exactly that, formalise a truth-telling framework. But I guess having been badly stung with the voice defeat, I doubt he's keen to go back to the well. So instead, Albanese dangled the prospect that more should be done, telling Lovett and all gathered that, and I quote, it is unfinished business, the business of reconciliation. He said there are bumps in the road. It's not a straight journey, as progress never is, end quote. But whilst that got the desired response from the people gathered outside Federal Parliament, across the rest of Australia, I wonder how many people still think the journey of reconciliation does have a long way to go. Indeed, I wouldn't be surprised if many, many Australians have actually concluded that the social, political and legal path to reconciliation has pretty much crossed the finish line. As you know, I've asked this before, but can somebody please tell me when the leading Indigenous bodies of Australia will declare reconciliation accomplished? Do we have a framework or a set of benchmarks that need to be met, or that we can at least aim to achieve? I mean, when the Prime Minister evokes the metaphor of the road, saying there are bumps and curves along the way and that reconciliation remains quote-unquote unfinished business, many voters are instead asking when that road finally becomes a cul-de-sac. I mean, what has to happen for modern Australia to declare job done? We are reconciled. Because I'm getting the sense that, for some, reconciliation has gone from being recognition of past wrongs and a necessary process of healing between Aboriginal and non-Aboriginal Australians to being something very different. I'm increasingly getting the feeling that the goalposts, whatever they are constantly being moved, that the noble idea of reconciliation is now increasingly morphing into recompense, if not restitution. And I'm pretty sure I'm not the only one who thinks reconciliation has started to become a little bit like trying to find the end of the rainbow. In other words, if we are to have any sort of truth-telling body, perhaps the first item on the agenda should be to define what reconciliation actually means in contemporary Australia, so that the average punter has a sense of what we're trying to do here, let alone have a shot at actually getting there. Now, for what it's worth, I also happen to think that some Indigenous bodies and governments alike continue to evoke the need for greater reconciliation as a way to recuse themselves from admitting the failures within a number of Indigenous communities and Aboriginal governance organisations. I mean, the plight of the Alice Springs Towns Camp, well, that's just the latest example of such failure. Big money has been poured in over the years, autonomy has been granted, legal status afforded, but the outcome has been squalor and neglect. I mean, I think it's what Senator Jacinta Price was on about when she gave that impassioned speech to the Parliament a few weeks ago, urging Indigenous bodies to take a greater leadership role for the failures occurring on their watch, to activate some individual agency and step up rather than just lean back on this idea that A isn't fully reconciled with B. You see, when it comes to Indigenous affairs in this country, I think we've developed our own version of the ideal, or the idea, that all roads lead back to Rome. Ironically, during the process of truth-telling, which has unfolded over the last 20 or so years, we've built this narrative that all hardship within Indigenous Australia can be traced back to Captain Cook or Arthur Phillip, when the real truth is obviously far more complex. Now, sure, the arrival of European settlement was a seismic event for this continent. It disrupted and displaced millennia of cultural practice and connection to land. It is certainly a big part of the contemporary story, no doubt about it. But to pretend that everything was paradise and culturally harmonious before the tall ships arrived on the horizon is to be ignorant of the whole truth. And if we're to have this truth-telling exercise, I wonder what sort of truths, or how much of it, we'll be willing to entertain. If, for example, the plight of Indigenous women is to be a focus, will the truth behind the fact that they suffer a hospitalisation rate for domestic assault about 30 times greater than their non-Indigenous counterparts, will that be on the agenda? And that nearly 72% of hospitalisations for assault for Indigenous women are due to family violence. After all, the government's own papers tell us that. And speaking of the government, if they're so keen on getting to the truth, why did they vote against Senator Price's attempt to hold an inquiry, an audit, into the organisations that receive billions in Indigenous-specific funding every year? Mind you, whilst we're talking about truth, perhaps it's time we have a bit more of it more broadly, especially on the biological front. Well, I'm still shaking my head after listening to that sex discrimination commissioner take a big gulp of lunatic soup at the Senate estimates and try to tease this idea that men can have babies. As many have said, it was the legitimisation of all the hopes and the dreams of that satirical character Reg from The Life of Brian. But now, in this post-Enlightenment world, where the truth has been supplanted by your truth, reason replaced by the absolute pursuit of equality, we have highly paid bureaucrats from the Department of Health, ministers for women, and even a sex discrimination commissioner who struggle to define what a woman is, let alone what a woman is biologically capable of. In the process, we've trashed our language, we've unmoored womanhood from any of its unique characteristics, replacing breastfeeding with chest feeding and motherhood with the industrial-sounding title of birthing parent. I mean, ironically, the whole upheaval has turned the feminist movement on itself, pitting pro-biology women against those who believe womanhood is self-identifiable, the latter often branding the former as bigots and phobes, you know, the very sort of labels that were once reserved for the suited menfolk who lunch together in a private club. You see, the world really has been turned upside down. But when you have the Sex Discrimination Commissioner herself lending the power of her authority to this nonsense that trans women, that is people who were born men, could potentially carry a child to birth, then surely it's time to blow the full-time whistle on that game. Well, I know these commissioners often dance a creative legal three-step to a tune that most of us simply can't follow, but not even a sophist would try to convince the mob that a biological man can be pregnant. And such statements should see Anna Cody shown the door. But we all know that won't happen, because in this post-religious world, biblical Puritanism has been replaced with a kind of left-wing secular Puritanism. The great irony is that she probably stood a bigger chance of getting the old heave-ho if she'd said that a trans woman can't have a baby. I mean, I guess you put both of these stories together and you add a whole lot of others into the mix and you're forced to come to the conclusion that in 2026, Australia, and indeed, to be honest, much of the Western world, is struggling to find the truth in a lot of areas. But it's not that we don't know what it is. It's not that we're yet to discover the answers. It's more the case that we don't want to acknowledge them. And the old proverb that a half-truth is more dangerous than a lie has never been more real.
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0: Okay, a couple of bits of audio to bring you. I just first want to share with you some audio that just came through. The AFP have just held a press conference, the Federal Police. The Deputy Commissioner Hilda Syrek has been speaking about a 34-year-old Melbourne woman who has been charged with terrorism offences. Now, The woman returned to Australia in September last year. So this isn't anybody who landed on Tuesday or in the an earlier repatriation flight this year. This woman, 34-year-old from Melbourne, I'm told, landed in Australia in September last year. Here is the Deputy Commissioner, Hilda Syrek.
11: She returned to Australia from Lebanon with another woman on 26 September 2025. Victoria Joint Counter-Terrorism Team investigations are continuing into the other woman who returned from Lebanon. In the past 3 weeks, the New South Wales and Victoria Joint Counter-Terrorism Teams have charged 4 women for terrorism-related offences or crimes against humanity and slavery offences. This has been exceptional work by our investigators, and I want to thank every member across all our agencies for their expertise and dedication to keeping our community safe. I also want to underscore that a period of time without charges being laid is not an indicator that the investigations have ceased. I won't outline our operational strategies or who could face charges in the future, but I will confirm investigations are continuing in all recent adult female returnees who spent time in internally displaced persons camps in Syria. Thank you, and I'll take questions.
12: What's the difference between people who are charged with going to a prescribed area and those who are not being charged with going to a prescribed area since they were all there?
11: So these matters are highly complex to investigate. We have to meet the evidentiary thresholds for legal court. You can appreciate that a lot of the evidence relates to overseas material, particularly in conflict zones, and access to even overseas witnesses is challenging. So when we do reach the legal thresholds, the Australian legal standard, we will place those charges with our partners.
0: Okay, so that's Deputy Commissioner Hilda Syrek there from the AFP. So that now brings to 4, I think she said, the total number of women charged by the AFP for terror or crime-related offences in the last couple of weeks. Investigations, as she pointed out, are continuing. This isn't the sum total. Investigations continue, certainly into the recent arrivals. But she did make the point, and this is true, that there is a challenge gathering sufficient evidence from places like Syria. Sure, I mean, investigations have been on and off for the better part of a decade with some of these individuals that we are now learning about in the media. But it's one thing to investigate, it's one thing to say, look, you were there or you're in a prescribed area, whatever it happens to be, but then gathering the sufficient evidence to meet Australian legal thresholds for prosecution is a different matter. And it's the same challenge, to be blunt, that's going to face those prosecuting Ben Robert Smith. Because it's one thing to have someone say something or claim something or what have you, but then to gather the required evidence to the required level to meet Australian judicial standard will be very, very difficult indeed because of either Afghanistan being the location in that circumstance or Syria or whatever in the case of these women. So it continues. It still doesn't fully explain some of the, shall we say, it seems preferential treatment that some of these individuals got when they got off the plane on Tuesday night in Sydney and Melbourne, Sydney particularly, whisked off to a hotel and all the rest of it. But so now another woman, this one from Melbourne, a 34-year-old, charged with terrorism offences. But just to repeat, this is a woman who returned to Australia in September of last year. Okay, from that, let's go to Parliament House. The Nationals leader, Matt Canavan, is speaking to the media. I've got a feeling this has got something to do with the government's tax policies, the legislation introduced to the House today. Let's hear from Matt Canavan.
13: The Australian people should have a choice between whether they sign up to the Labor Party plan of the biggest tax grab in history, or our plan, the Liberal and Nationals Party's plan, to lower taxes, to scrap net zero and bring down the cost of living, and to secure our border again and run a migration program that is calibrated to the needs of the Australian people. There is a clear choice, there's a clear contrast between what's myself, Angus, and the Liberal and Nationals parties are offering the Australian people and this government, which is trying to sneak through the biggest tax changes in Australian history without a mandate at all.
0: That's Matt Canavan, so he's effectively calling for an election to justify or to ratify these tax changes that the government are trying to ram through the House as we speak. Now, they'll be successful. The Greens will buckle. They'll give the Greens a little something. I note that the Greens have managed to put on a Senate inquiry into this, but it's not that they're too concerned about the broken promise or that this goes too far. The Greens' concern is this doesn't go far enough. So what this inquiry is going to do, I mean, you know, your guess is as good as mine, but Nick McKim, who's the economic justice spokesperson, there's a title for you. He's not their shadow treasurer or their economic spokesperson. He's their economic justice spokesperson, sort of implying that in Australia there is economic injustice built into the system. But he said, quote, "We will use this inquiry to examine how and why Labor decided to leave in place the vast majority of tax handouts for the ultra-wealthy. Quote, as with so many parts of Labor's budget, this bill is a missed opportunity, say the Greens, to finally put people ahead of profits and make the ultra-wealthy pay their fair share." End quote. Again, like the irony that, you know, Green senators would be on a pretty good wicket, plus the 15.4% super and so on, and, you know, the flights, and they're getting a pretty good deal. They've been the top tax bracket. And here they are talking about the ultra-wealthy, as if, you know, they're down on the barricades with the French people waving the tricolour, you know, the Madame Defarge cackling as the heads go into the basket. You know, they're one of them. They're up the top. They're the ones eating the foie gras. They've got plenty of cash. And these guys aren't battlers. But, you know, it's a bit like Labor at the moment. They're just talking this game. It's a veneer. Oh, we're going to stick up for you. I mean, look where the Greens win their seats. You know, Balmain, Balmain once upon a time was a working class suburb, but, you know, had a coal-fired power station, it was rugby league team. So Balmain's now one of the most expensive parts of Sydney. It's a green stronghold. You know, Annandale, these places. This isn't working class ground zero. These are areas dominated by people that drive Land Rovers and Range Rovers and live in $5 million homes. Good luck to them. Good luck to them. But if they're buying into this thing, oh, yeah, we're there for the battler, I mean, please. Give it a break. I mean, come on. And I'm sure a lot of these people that do vote Green have also benefited very nicely over the years from family trusts and negatively geared investment properties and so on. I mean, did they kick up a hue and stink, or did they just take advantage of it? Come on. I don't think anyone buys any of this. So that's the inquiry we're going to get. It's not going to be, is this good policy? It's how can we make this policy even more radical and even more damaging to the fundamental basics of the Australian economy? So there is opportunity here for Matt Canavan and certainly for Angus Taylor and, of course, for One Nation. Canavan effectively calling for an election to justify. He's not going to get that. And looking at the state of the polls, if I was Matt Canavan, the last thing I'd be running to next week would be an election. Chances are he and his colleagues won't be returned to Parliament. One Nation will fill that void. It's 22-1.
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0: 19 to 1. Look, as you know, for some time now, we've been trying to find out just how much the Albanese government is paying this fuel supply task force coordinator. It's the role that was created back in March to lead the fuel supply task force established within the Department of Prime Minister and Cabinet and put in charge of coordinating cross-government advice and reporting in relation to fuel security. Anthea Harris was appointed by the Prime Minister to hold the role as the inaugural task force coordinator. But up until yesterday, it wasn't really clear what remuneration went along with the gig. You know, I mean, transparent government, all this sort of stuff should be public knowledge. Well, we found out yesterday, but it was only because of some pretty good detective work by Dave Sharma during budget estimates hearings in the Senate. An answer finally emerged thanks to the probing of the senator. The answer is quite astounding. Dave Sharma's with me on the line. Senator, thank you for your time.
25: Good afternoon, Michael. Good to join you.
0: Yeah. Now, let's have the figure first before we get into the actual details of it. How much are we paying this fuel commissioner?
25: So she's being paid $233,000 for a period of work from the 23rd of March, so, you know, 2 months ago, to the 30th of June. So it's almost $250,000 a quarter, and or the intent seems to be to roll that contract over a number of times. So she's getting close to $1 million in annual salary equivalent.
0: That is a,
25: which is a huge sum,
0: staggering sum of money.
25: I mean, look, it's more than the Prime Minister gets paid. It's more than the Chief of the Defence Force gets paid. It's more than the Chief Justice of the High Court gets paid. It would be one of the highest paid public service roles in Australia.
0: To do what?
25: Well, I think this is a good question. I mean, the Albanese government has grown the public service by 44,000 people over the past 4 years. They've added about $8 billion annually to the public service wages bill. I would have thought that there are very senior bureaucrats in you know, the Department of Energy or Resources or the Department of Prime Minister and Cabinet that could do what is should be bread and butter work for the public service, which is, you know, coordination with states and territories and private sector and public sector and liaising with government. And I can't say I got a very convincing answer about what this role has achieved to date for a cost so far, and the clock's ticking, of about $200,000 to the taxpayer.
0: Well, look, I mean, we haven't run out of diesel, so somewhere behind the scenes something's working. I'm not saying that Anthea, I don't know Anthea Harris from Bar of Soap, could be, I mean, I'm sure she's well qualified and so on and so forth, but from a taxpayer's point of view, as you say, $233,000 for the better part of 3 months' work. If you then extrapolate that on an annualised basis, you're looking at $1 million, more than the head of defence, more than the Prime Minister, more than the Treasurer, about as much as the Governor of the Reserve Bank, but for the role that is, let's be honest, nowhere near as significant or nationally onerous as any of those roles by any stretch of the imagination.
25: No, I mean, I think this is a standard sort of, you know, consulting type role. And incidentally, I mean, it also came out that the government's paid, I think, McKinsey Consulting about $1.1 million, or there's $1.1 million in contracts with McKinsey for the same work as well.
0: You that's know, skills, a shock.
25: Skills supply task force related. So, but this would seem to me, you know, standard consulting or advisory work that people are brought in to do, you know, from time to time with particular expertise. But usually they're paid a, you know, a per diem role, a daily rate for the work they do. And often they're retired or, you know, former senior public servants or commercial people. I would have thought that would have been a more normal arrangement rather than $1 million a year figure, which just seems extraordinarily high. And as far as I'm aware, it was just a straight appointment. There was no, you know, no competitive tender process, no recruitment process.
0: Really?
25: Just an appointment. As far as I'm aware, that seems to be what's clear from the small piece of public documentation, which I had to uncover to get to the bottom of this.
0: I've seen the visual of you getting the answer from the public servant, but how hard did you have to probe before you actually got the figure? Because often they try to sort of, you know, run diversions without just giving the answers transparently in one hit.
25: Well, look, I was helped by finding the contract on the government tenders website, and once I saw, you know, I saw it's $233,000. I thought, well, that seems to be a lot, but then I saw it only went to the 30th of June. So that's when I asked, well, hang on, what does this actually work out in an annual rate? And how long do you intend to employ this person for? So I think once I had the public documentation, there wasn't a lot of places to hide, if you know what I mean. I had to explain what was the thinking behind that.
0: Well, I got a lot of people here asking, how do I get a gig for $233,000 for 3 months? I mean, I know Jim's going to slug you now, but I mean, nonetheless, you'd still be out in front.
25: You're probably paying more in taxes, but yes, you're earning, you know, 10 times the median salary for any other Australian.
0: Yeah, not bad. While you're here, yesterday we had another senior public servant being grilled in Senate estimates. I don't know if you were part of that one with the sex, 2 days ago, I think, with the Sex Discrimination Commissioner trying to sort of explain how a biological man could potentially or have the potential to carry a child. So, I mean, look, how does this person remain in a job after a ludicrous statement like that?
25: Oh, look, I wasn't there for that, but I think it was my colleague, Senator Michaela Cash from Western Australia, that was leading those questions. I mean, I think, look, a lot of what seemed to come out of that is just in violation of everyone's kind of common sense and
0: it's insanity, you
25: know, and biological reality, and the sort of the verbal gymnastics and contortions that some of these people get themselves into by pretending that gender is not a biologically determined thing. It's just extraordinary. I mean, I think people just shake their heads, and it does a lot of discredit to these institutions, the fact that they try and tell you, you know, something that is clearly not the case, you know, that a man can be pregnant. I mean, we all know that's not the case.
0: I mean, I know many have said this before me, but, you know, you go back to the 1970s, I think it was 77, wasn't it? Monty Python brought out The Life of Brian. And there's Reg in the arena, and, you know, he wants to have a baby, and they vote to give him his right to have a child. But, I mean, that was satire. We're now in a post-satire age where you've got highly paid public servants. I mean, I don't know what Dr. Cody's on, but she'd be on a pretty good whack, I'd imagine. Out there just rewriting the rules of biology. I mean, it's Dave, seriously, why isn't this woman sacked?
25: Look, I mean, I think it's a statutory appointment, but that's a question, I think, that should be, you know, and it does belong to the Albanese government. But, I mean, look, you know, we can laugh about this, but these things
0: serious.
25: Also have real-world consequences, you know? You know, whether it's the safety of female-only spaces, you know, whether it's, you know, change rooms or sports.
0: But I'm not even worried about it. I'm just worried about the sanctity of truth. I mean, I did a couple of words on truth at the start of the show. We've had this walk for truth arrive at Parliament House yesterday, very noble intent, but I wonder what truths some people really want to have aired. I suspect it's, in some cases, pretty limited topic selection, if I'm to be blunt. But then we've got, as I said, I mean, if some wag on the street said, oh, you know, I reckon a bloke can have a child, I mean, people go, okay, good on you, mate. But if it's a senior, not just any old public servant, the Sex Discrimination Commissioner, right, believes this... Or, you know, even if she doesn't believe it's physically possible, sort of muses legally around some potential legal ramification because they have the potential to have... They don't have the potential to have a child. They can't. They don't have a womb. So, and yet these people are on, I believe, $400,000, including base of $378,000. Hello?
25: No, they do get paid very well, and you'd think their intellect would at least match or their contribution to the public debate would match the amount they're getting remunerated. I mean, it some of this stuff is just it's become a parody, as you said.
0: It's just ridiculous. Finally, Iran. I know you've got interest, obviously, in the Middle East, being former ambassador to Israel, etc. We keep reading tweets and Truth Socials and IRGC statements, and I think some mug investors actually think it's truth, and they invest accordingly. But in the real world, I still suspect this is going to get hot before it gets peace. What's your take?
25: Look, my sense is that the two sides, you know, the United States and Iran, are still some considerable way apart. You know, I think the US demands, I think, are relatively clear. No Iranian enrichment, removal of their highly enriched uranium stockpile, and reopening of the Strait of Hormuz without preconditions. Whereas Iran seems to, you know, contest each of those, and they want significant sanctions relief. They want their money frozen in foreign accounts to be released. And they seem to want to be able to charge some sort of toll on shipping through the Strait of Hormuz, I think none of which are acceptable, which means, you know, I think we're still some way apart from a deal, and I don't think you shouldn't take at face value any claims that, you know, the deal is close or negotiations are close to reaching a conclusion.
0: No, I'd agree. A lot of American firepower in the region. It's not cheap to keep it there. They're there for a reason. Thank you, Dave. I'll let you get back to estimates. Appreciate your time.
25: Great to join you, Michael. Thank you.
0: As always, Senator Dave Sharma. All right, well, you're the people. You're the people that pay all of this. I mean, you tell me. 131873. I think I know the answer, but I'll pretend it's not a rhetorical question. $233,000 for 3 months' work. 3 months' work being the fuel... What is it? The fuel something or other, coordinator something or other, task force coordinator. Is that taxpayer value for money? Look, we haven't run out of diesel in the sense that there is still some, and now it seems like all the service stations have it, and the economy continues to be wheeled and oiled. The cogs are still moving. So, you know, some positive has come out of this appointment and the coordination. I don't deny it. I'm not criticising the individual in any way, but this is a government appointment. $233,000 for 3 months, and it could roll over to be 6 months or 9 months with that, it seems, whack of money applied each three-month period. I mean, really? And then you got this Sex Discrimination Commissioner out there sort of musing about whether biological men can carry children on a base salary, I'm told, of $378,000. How do I get some of that? It's 8-1.
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2: Derek Francis is a private hedge fund manager and former chief economist in the New South Wales Parliamentary Budget Office. He's filed an official complaint with the ACCC against the CGT changes, arguing that they are anti-competitive. He's also sold hundreds of thousands of dollars of his own shares in the past few weeks since the budget because, in his words, Australia has become completely uninvestable.
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0: Good to be with you. 131873, that open line number, 131873. Some positive news with all this rain, and that is for some of our farmers. Well done to the ABC that often do very good work reporting in the regions, particularly out the central west. They're getting some very good rain at the moment. Totals of up to 100 millimetres have been welcomed in some of these drought-affected parts of western New South Wales. We spoke to some people out there a few weeks ago, remember the height of the drought, and had to confess my own ignorance that I didn't really realise just how bad the drought was, but they're getting some good rain. Hopefully they don't get too much, if you know what I mean. It often goes like that, but at the moment they've certainly got a few crops in and they're having them watered and it's looking pretty good.
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0: Yeah, thanks for doing so. We've got the 1 o'clock news just around the corner. Another grey old day out there today, isn't it? Good one for ducks and waterborne creatures, I suppose. Melissa Byrne from the Master Builders will be my special guest straight after the news. Don't you go anywhere.
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18: A top of 20 in Canberra today, partly cloudy, an overnight low of 7, then sunny tomorrow and 19. From the Capital Radio Newsroom, good afternoon, I'm Jeff Tyler. Another so-called ISIS bride is facing terrorism offences, becoming the fourth woman to be charged since returning to Australia. Federal politics reporter Nelson Scott.
21: Earlier this month, four women and nine children with links to Islamic State returned to Sydney and Melbourne after 7 years in a Syrian camp. Two of the women were charged with slavery-related offences, while a third faces terrorism charges. The trio remain in custody, awaiting further court appearances. Shortly, federal police are expected to confirm the fourth ISIS bride from this cohort has also been charged. She was initially allowed to walk free when she arrived in Melbourne on May 8. This week, another 19 women and children arrived in Australia. So far, none in this group have been arrested. Nelson Scott, Canberra.
18: The National Capital Authority has released the consultation report after engagement earlier this year on the proposed draft amendment to the Hume Circle precinct. T. Priest Willamott reports.
22: The consultation report is the result of a comprehensive review and consideration of the 94 submissions received on the draft amendment. The NCA say the report also reflects further work and discussions that occurred in response to the views raised through revisions to the draft amendment. Keith themes from the feedback include the impact on existing residential properties, consultation process and governance, and building heights and density. The next step in the process is for the proposed updated draft amendment to be submitted to the Minister for Regional Development, Local Government and Territories for consideration for approval. Tia Priest-Willamott, Capital Radio News.
18: Independent MLA Thomas Emerson has this week tabled documents in the Legislative Assembly detailing whistleblower allegations of maladministration and the Canberra Institute of Technology. One allegation came from a CIT employee and said that the Institute's Electric Vehicle Centre of Excellence has been training unqualified students in private hire cars and returning them without telling the hire companies. Mr. Emerson spoke to the Legislative Assembly yesterday saying the ACT is not a leader in whistleblower protections.
23: 4 years ago, the ACT government acknowledged the need for reform in this area when it commissioned Mr. Ian Govey AM to conduct a review of the ACT's whistleblower laws. That review delivered 39 recommendations back in 2023. The government noted all 39 recommendations and committed in its response to providing a more detailed and considered response to the PIT Act review during the 11th Legislative Assembly. But we've heard nothing further on that front.
18: A teenage boy has been charged following multiple burglaries at an aged care facility over a four-month period. Between December 2025 and March this year, multiple burglaries occurred at an aged care facility and retirement village in Monash. A 16-year-old boy was arrested and charged with aggravated burglary and other offences. And ACT government sports grounds will reopen for training today following closures earlier this week.
1: Sports update.
18: Well, the Raiders squad are celebrating their teammates' assist in last night's Blues win over the Maroons. Ethan Strange, who was a late call-up to start for New South Wales, proved a valuable player on the field, scoring a try on debut. Green Machine captain Joe Tarpany, full of praise for his fellow Raider.
2: I think the way he defended and attacked, he didn't look out of place. He looked like he's been there for years. So I was really proud of him.
18: And that's the latest from the Capital Radio newsroom.
30: 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Alexander Watson Insulation. Canberra's cold. Your house doesn't have to be.
18: A top of 20 in Canberra today, partly cloudy. An overnight low of 7 degrees, then a sunny day tomorrow and a top of 19. Saturday, a partly cloudy day, 16 degrees. Sunday, possible showers and 13.
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0: All right, into the second hour. Thank you for your company. I'll have a chat to Melissa Byrne in just a moment. Melissa, the National Director of Policy and Legal at the Master Builders Association. Obviously, we have a situation where we need to build more houses. The question is, what type of accommodation is the market really wanting? The federal government today announcing that they're looking It's so-called flat pack homes as part of the solution. Might be part of the solution. I'm not sure how big a part, but the master builders want to have a say about that, so we'll hear from them in just a moment. Before we do, and in no way related to anything else, I noted in the UK Telegraph the other day a little piece about Margot Robbie. Of course, probably our most famous export in the acting world at the moment, Margot Robbie. And it might surprise people that Margot Robbie was rocking some very, very hairy armpits during the filming of Wuthering Heights. Certainly surprised me. But according to this piece here, she grew extremely hairy. Not just your average hairy armpits, extremely hairy, you know, like Wolverine-esque. She could almost plait it, I suppose. It was that hairy under the arms. And that was for Wuthering Heights. But I know all the people out there, the ladies are saying, but I went to watch this and I didn't see any hair at all. Well, there's a reason for that. The scene was cut from the film. She went to all this trouble and didn't make the final cut. Anyway, Emerald Fennell, who's the director, said that she took a stand. Might raise this with Anna later. She'll look forward to a conversation around that. Said she took a stand because she was sick of seeing costume dramas featuring women without body hair. Is that true? Costume dramas, women didn't... I don't know. Anyway, so it says here, Robbie Julie gave up shaving for her role as Kathy. The director said, quote, "It was so important to me because where are the razors these women were using whenever I watch Jane Austen?"

0: It's 10 past one. Look, the federal government have announced, as I said today, that they're now looking at so-called flat pack homes as part of the solution to our housing crisis. The Housing Minister, Claire O'Neill, she's speaking at the press club right now, announcing that they're developing a $40 million strategy to support prefab housing systems that can supposedly speed up construction and at the same time lower costs. Now, I mean, look, the idea, I think, is simple enough. Standardised parts built off-site and assembled quickly on-site, sort of very Germanic kind of thing. In the home of flat-pack furniture giant IKEA in Sweden, about 80% of detached homes are built using prefabricated parts, compared to just 5% here. As I said, in Germany, in places I know a bit better than Sweden, they do this a lot as well. It comes as the government's struggling, of course, to reach a promised target of 1.2 million new homes to be built by 2029. But while the government argues that simplifying construction systems will build homes faster and cheaper, the building industry, you know, the people sort of know a little bit about actually building, say there's a much bigger issue at play. Now, they want to come on and explain what that is. Melissa Byrne is the National Director of Policy and Legal at Master Builders Australia. She's with me. Melissa, good afternoon. Thank you for being there.
1: No worries. Thank you for having me.
0: Okay, flat pack design. I said, look, it's sort of a pretty big thing. Continental Europe, Scandinavia, they do this pretty well. But I'm not sure they're building a lot of high rises and apartments compared to here. So, what's the concern from master builders with this?
1: Well, the concern really is that it's only addressing one part of the significant supply challenges that we have in this country. It's certainly not a silver bullet to the supply needs of the country.
0: Okay, so are you a little concerned, and I said Claire O'Neill speaking as we speak at the press club announcing this and some other measures, obviously, in her capacity as the housing minister. Are you a little concerned they're leaning on this a bit too heavily and foregoing some other structural issues that are very, very significant?
1: Yeah, well, they're ignoring the bigger picture. I mean, the tax hikes announced in the budget on their own numbers are going to decrease the supply of housing by at least 35,000 homes. So we just don't think it's good enough at the moment.
0: No, I think many would agree with that. Just on the budget, as you said, the figures from Treasury suggest 35,000 fewer homes built than otherwise would have been the case if these CGT, negative gearing, whatever changes weren't to come in. They're coming. The legislation was tabled this morning, I believe. So, you know, we've got people saying we should have had this taken to an election. What's the housing authority's take on that?
1: Well, that's a matter, I think, for the politicians to argue amongst themselves, but certainly from our perspective, it's taking us backwards. As you mentioned in your opening, the government has committed to building 1.2 million homes, and at the moment, that is looking well out of reach.
0: 1.2 million by 2029, wasn't it? So do we even have the workforce here, even if we had the materials, do we have the workforce to actually make that possible?
1: Well, that's absolutely another challenge. At the moment, we're looking just in housing construction, we need at least another 115,000 workers. And to build all the infrastructure needs that we have, we need about another 300,000 workers. So certainly the workforce shortages are posing a significant barrier to delivering on those targets as well.
0: Okay. Now, look, I'm not an expert. You are. That's why you're here and I'm asking the questions. Prefab housing. You look at the way that a lot of modern medium density, if not high density construction occurs. I just look at it anecdotally from seeing it all around me. Yeah, a lot of it does seem to be, to a certain degree, prefabricated. You know, the big concrete squares are craned in, stacked on top of each other. It all sort of is rather Duplo-esque. That sort of principle can't be readily applied to detached housing?
1: Well, as you're indicating, this type of building is not something new. So there is a lot of construction out there that does rely on prefabricated components. That does occur in low-rise housing as well as high-rise. So there is certainly an element of uptake that has been around for some time. So it does get used at the moment.
0: Okay, just on costs, because, you know, the government say, and I think I understand the logic here. I mean, if everything isn't bespoke but can be sort of mass-produced, be it a motor vehicle or a prefabricated house design, I guess there are cost savings there. Mm. But is this, again, a bit of an effort by the government to sort of pass the buck literally and say, look, the costs that you're incurring

0: if you want a new build, and this is slowing down new build, largely coming from the developer rather than the government looking within its own backyard and realising that a lot of the costs, what is it, 40-odd percent of the cost of a new home is actually government when you take in council, state and federal taxes, so on and so forth. I mean, the government themselves clip the ticket pretty heavily, don't they?
1: Well, that's absolutely right, and that's why we're very concerned with these tax changes out of the federal budget, which are just going to see more funds going directly to the government as opposed to back to the consumer or the homeowner who's desperately trying to get into the housing market.
0: Just finally, build a house, I guess. I mean, that's pretty straightforward. We've been practicing as a human race for quite a few years doing that, but you need to have the land on which to build it. I mean, this surely is one of the big sleeper issues, isn't it, that we simply don't have much available, well-positioned, let alone affordable, land to build all of these new homes on?
1: Absolutely. The other aspect in terms of making land shovel-ready is all of the enabling infrastructure that we need. To give us the roads, the sewerage, the power, so that the developers can come in and build on this land. But at the moment, that there's just not enough shovel-ready land out there.
0: The government talking with you and your team enough? The door open from government, or are they just saying, look, we know best and this is what we're going to do?
1: Well, I have to say on the tax changes, we've not been engaged directly, which has been disappointing, and we've always been open to consulting and offering our view on these things. So to date, not a huge amount of engagement from the Treasurer's office on these tax changes.
0: No, mind you, you're not Robinson Crusoe there, Melissa. Most people, including the backbench, I don't think knew too much about this. We'll stay in touch. Yes. Appreciate your time. Thank you.
1: No worries. Thank you.
0: All the best. Melissa Byrne, National Director of Policy and Legal there at Master Builders Australia. Look, you might be in the construction game. Tell me what you think. I mean, all this stuff, we're going to build this many homes by 20. We all know it's not going to happen, but it's good to have a goal, something to aim to. The problem is when population growth, particularly migration, is also set toward that goal, you do create a problem by 2029, which is only going to be bigger than the problem that's already here. And with these changes to the, certainly to negative gearing, there is a concern that investors will start to vacate the market. And even though they are being encouraged to go only to new builds if they want to attract certain tax advantages, might be less inclined to do that generally. And so that's fewer homes. Look, the government's Treasury's document, the modelling, what it's worth, already acknowledges that. 35,000 fewer homes than otherwise would have been built, higher rents. So they are anticipating less investor demand. So, you know, have they pulled all the wrong levers here? 131-873, the open line number. Back to the body hair issue, because that's probably more entertainment to people than housing. I got a note here from Paul. Paul's an observer of sporting matters. He says, no razors in the Eastern Bloc countries during the 60s, 70s and 80s Olympics either. It's from Paul. I'll have to YouTube that, but I suspect you're right. Might have been a few East German javelin throwers that, you know, I don't know, showed a bit of armpit hair, maybe. Maybe. Mind you, a few of the supplements they were taking probably encouraged the growth of that. Might have had to shave three times a day, depending how much of that they were on. It's 19 past one.
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3: A coalition of small businesses is rolling out a campaign against the government's proposed overhaul of the capital gains tax.
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5: At least 80 coal miners have been killed after a catastrophic gas explosion at a mine in northern China.
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0: This is interesting. I think we're probably stealing Clinton's thunder here a little bit, but, you know, we come on air first, so we get first dibs. I've just been handed this from Olivia, the history of women's shaving. This is fascinating, Reid. Women's shaving has a long and varied history that spans many cultures and time periods. This is interesting. We're learning something on this show today. It says here, while it's often assumed that women have always shaved their legs and their underarms, the reality is that the practice has gone in and out of fashion over the centuries. Has been subject to various social and cultural pressures. Now, here's something. The earliest evidence of women shaving comes from ancient Egypt. How about that? So before they wrap them up in the tissue paper and put them in the box, it says here, both men and women shaved their entire bodies for hygienic and aesthetic reasons. Ancient Egypt. There you go. There you go. See? Clinton will have to come up with another 410 interview now. We've just beaten him to that one. This one from Suzanne. Suzanne says, that director should do her homework! Exclamation mark. There were courtesans who plucked the body hair. I guess they would have the time. That's from Suzanne. Wonder what was on their business card. You know, if they went from court to court. They were the Madame's plucker. Or something like that, were they? It would have been in French. Madame du Pluck. Something like that. You speak French, Olivia. You can inform me of what that was during the next ad break. Let's get back to calls. G'day, Mick.
15: Oh, g'day, Michael. How are you?
0: I'm all right. I'm learning something today. How are you?
15: Yeah, not too bad. Every day's a learning day, isn't it?
0: Sure is. Never know what you're going to learn on this show.
15: Correct, mate. Correct.
0: What do you want to teach us?
15: Mate, I heard a little rumour the government's giving out $40 million for modern methods of construction in residential for precast housing.
0: Yes.
15: Yeah, so we're actually Resicast Systems. We have a patented residential building system using precast panels at the moment, and we lock ours up in 10 to 14 days, and normal standard 3 or 4 bedroom home can be completely finished in 10 to 14 weeks, you see.
0: Wow.
15: Yeah, so a mate of mine said you better jump on and have a yarn to Michael, I think. So
0: you've been doing this for years.
15: So we're into about our 11th year, but we did release Resicast. Once we got a few Australian patents and a couple of trademarks on back in 2019, we released Resicast to all builders in Australia for the bushfire Black Summer rebuild. That's
0: yes.
15: how it started.
0: Yep.
15: And since then, we run national courses on Resicast installation through Registered Builders Network in Victoria. So that's an online course for builders. But we made it available for builders, mate, obviously, because there's a lot of issues in the industry at the moment with conventional modern, you know, ways of building homes. You know, we're obviously struggling. So, you know, a lockup with the Resicast system in 10 or 14 days is actually half your money for a builder. So, it, you know, it's cash flow positive for a builder, which is what's busting most of them, obviously, cash flow at the moment. You know, it's a hard industry.
0: Well, but, it's particularly hard, if I'm not mistaken, Mick, because, you know, you might well quote a job in April. By the time you get around to commencing, it could be September. And depending on what some world leader on the other side of the world is doing near a vital choke point, the cost of the products that you use could go up 40%. But you're committed to a fixed price contract.
15: That's exactly right, but it could go longer than that with what we call approvals at the moment, you know, which is pretty hard work for everyone as well. But, you know, the time of a build of a normal home might be 30 or 40 weeks. It could possibly go up twice in that time during mm-hmm. the build as well,
0: yep.
15: you know, is the issue. So if you can build a house a lot quicker, you know,
0: sustainably
15: resilient, you know, like you're obviously not going to get caught out. Not much with those sorts of things happening, you see.
0: What about this is interesting, what about the flexibility of design? I mean, everybody's an individual when it comes to how they want their lounge room to look and where they want an ensuite or not, and so, you know what it's like. So, is it easy to manipulate the prefab design to personal taste?
15: Absolutely. So, you know, we've probably built 140-odd homes between myself and a few other builders around the country,
0: mm-hmm.
15: And I think we've repeated a house twice in the same design. So, you know, that's everything from two-story duplexes to, you know, split levels going down a hill or up a hill, vice versa. So it is custom. I mean, you know, the repeat sustainability, the scalability is obviously the repeats and
0: yep.
15: what we call project homes, for
0: mm-hmm.
15: example.
0: Mm-hmm.
15: You know, the house and land packages, that's what it is by, you know, and that's where Resicast comes into its own because you're repeating those same nice designs, you know, but that could be 10 or 20 designs. But once you repeat those builds, mate, it's money saved, obviously.
0: Interesting. I'm going to have to look it up. Mick, I've learned a bit listening to you. Thank you, mate. I really appreciate the call. 131-873, the open line number. Just a little observation, by the way. I was walking over here the other day in Piedmont. There's a big electronic billboard near the Channel 10 building, and it often advertises Channel 10 programs. But they were advertising Connoisseur Ice Cream. Well, I say ice cream, but I noticed down the bottom, they now describe themselves as gourmet gelato. I didn't know gelato came on a stick. I thought gelato would struggle to hold on a stick. But I wonder what's going on. Anyone else notice that? I mean, when does ice cream become gelato or vice versa, other than when you want to be a little bit elitist? I've always preferred ice cream because it's a bit richer. Probably not as good for your waistline, but, you know, it's got more egg in it or something. But it's I quite like it. Gelato, I'll take that any day of the week as well, don't you? I'm not fussy. But I noticed on this billboard, I'm sure it was Connoisseur, and it was in one of these things on the stick where it's covered in chocolate and almonds or what it looks like a Magnum or whatever they have with Connoisseur's version. But now they're marketing themselves as gourmet gelato. I thought, okay. Is that just a marketing ploy? Do you think people are willing to pay a premium if the word gelato replaces ice cream? Do we think gelato is a little more posh or a little bit more sophisticated or something? You know, the people in the know have gelato and the rest of us have ice cream. I don't know. I mean, there's definitely a difference in the consistency of the product. But Now, the reason I mentioned that, there was a story out of the UK Telegraph, whereas, like the armpit hair story, I get all my best material, that Italians have rejected a protein-pumped gelato. Apparently, this is a thing, an English startup over in Italy, struggling to convince the sceptics that it's found a way to square the ultimate Italian indulgence with healthy lifestyle. It's a mob called 40, and they launched a brand of gelato that will contain three times its usual amount of protein, but without affecting its taste. So this is for the guys that hit the gym hard in the afternoon or so. And this is for you, Joel. Go and get yourself a bit of 40 gelato. Apparently it says here the company promises 40 grams of protein in every 480ml tub and hopes to launch the product in the British supermarkets by the end of the year. It's a high protein thing. It's all the rage, isn't it? Anyway, I mean, are you more likely to buy gelato instead of ice cream? Well, put it this way. Would you be willing to pay a premium if the product that was on the stick or in the bowl was gelato rather than ice cream? I think some people would be, but I'm not sure they're getting bang for buck. Susan, back on the text. Susan knows a lot about this body hair issue. This is text number 4. Susan says, Elizabeth Taylor didn't have hairy underarms when she played Cleopatra. I think that's true. I'll have to check with Richard Burton, but I think that's true, which would mean that she was being historically accurate, because I've got an email here from Joe, I assume it's J-O being a lady, I assume, saying that the Egyptians shaved their entire bodies as they were terrified of lice. So that's what it's about. Okay. Thank you, Joe. Any more feedback re-body here? 131-873, of course, the number to do that, or perhaps a text just so I can check it before we put it to air. Let's go to the newsroom. I'm sure Jack has nothing to say about it at all. Hello, Jack Hahn.
16: Frozen yogurt. I'll take that over gelato. Yeah, good afternoon to you, Michael. News time now. A major gang in Sydney's underworld has been dismantled, according to police. Detectives say the coconut cartel has been cracked, with 9 people, including the alleged leader, now formally charged. Another so-called ISIS bride has been charged, the 34-year-old woman returning to Australia quietly last September and is now facing several serious offences. Mushroom killer Erin Patterson now wants her convictions squashed, claiming she was subjected to a substantial miscarriage of justice. And some good news. 5 villagers feared dead in a cave have been saved in a delicate rescue mission in the country of Laos. Turning to sport, Queensland fullback Kalyn Ponga has only been fined for the shoulder charge, which saw him sent off in State of Origin 1. He's now free to play for Newcastle against Parramatta on Saturday. We'll have more news and sport at 2.
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0: Showers in 22 for Sydney today. Very high chance of showers, chance of a thunderstorm in the late afternoon and evening. Pretty much the same everywhere. 19 the max at Terry Hills, 21 for Campbelltown and Bondi, Parramatta 20 today. Tomorrow, the showers should ease. Mind you, they say we could get up to 25 mils of rain, so I guess at some point they'll ease. 22 the top in town. Mostly sunny on Saturday, that'll be weird. 21 and then a bit of sun also for Sunday and Monday, 20 and 19 respectively. Canberra today, partly cloudy in the capital, top of 20, 19 for Tuggeranong. Sunny and 19 tomorrow, partly cloudy, just 16 on Saturday, and then all of 13 degrees on Sunday. The last day of autumn, of course, before we tip into winter on Monday next week, June 1, pinch and punch. Lithgow 14, showers today, 16 at Orange, a bit of wet stuff in Mudgee, 19, 18 for Bathurst, Katoomba 12, and Springwood wet and 17. Possible shower tomorrow for Lithgow, 17 the top, maybe 1 mil, and then a partly cloudy 13 expected on Saturday, just 10 degrees. On Sunday, so we are heading toward winter, aren't we? And Queanbeyan 19 for you today and partly cloudy. Goulburn, a little bit of wet stuff, 17. Yes, just cloud, 18. And Canberra, as I said today, a bit overcast, but a top of 20 degrees. Sunny and 19 tomorrow for Queanbeyan, partly cloudy, 15 on Saturday, partly cloudy and 13. Maybe 1 mil of rain, they reckon, on Sunday. Tony, thank you for your text about manscaping. Most enlightening. It's 25 to 2. We'll take a break. More in a moment.
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0: 21 minutes to 2. Dave's in the Hunter Valley on the roads. What are you seeing, Dave?
30: Yeah, g'day, Michael. Just heading down Wine Country Drive at Nulkaba. There's a police chase happening at the moment. There's 11 cop cars chasing somebody up Wine Country Drive. Now, I'm not sure whether they've gone up Lovedale Road or they've stayed on Wine Country Drive, but anybody in the area, to be careful. This guy's crazy.
0: All right, Wine Country Drive, 11 police cars. Looks like people are going at pretty good speed, does it?
30: Yeah, it does, yeah.
0: All right.
30: Just anybody listening up in that area, just take it easy.
0: All right, thank you. Yeah, we've got listeners in the Hunter. Thanks for letting us know, Dave. We'll put a call into police as well just to find out exactly what's happening, but it does look as though a police chase, 11 police cars, a lot of police cars behind another vehicle, Wine Country Drive, up that part of the Hunter. Dave, appreciate that. Thank you very much. Darren, g'day, Darren.
30: Yeah, Michael.
0: Yeah.
30: Mate, you can correct me if I'm wrong, but I'm pretty sure a gelato is the Italian word that covers any sort of ice cream.
0: Well, I think that's right. Yeah, I think that's right.
30: Except they use, in Italy, they use a lot less butterfat in it than a normal ice cream that we'd buy. So that's maybe some reason. But, yeah, gelato is an ice cream. So, technically, I was the same. Nigella Lawson, I'd make her a recipe. It's a chocolate meringue chocolate meringue ice cream, and it's beautiful. But it's just cream. It's just cream and basically cream and chocolate and meringue, and that's it. But she calls it a gelato ice cream cake.
0: Well, I think she's got a bit of Italian DNA, I think. Her father wasn't, but maybe the mother, I think, from memory.
30: No, yeah, well, she looks pretty good anyway.
0: Yeah, sure, the recipes are outstanding as well, Darren. Good on you, mate. Thank you. Yeah, I mean, Nigella, she does that whole sultry kitchen goddess thing, doesn't she? Does it very well. Thanks, Darren. Appreciate that note here from Lucia, who says, connoisseur apparently don't contain enough cream to qualify calling it an ice cream. Nor do most other well-known brands, but Buller does. But they're not allowed. So that is, they're not allowed to call it ice cream. Okay, that's interesting. I think, is it drumsticks or cornettos, or one of those have to be known as ice confection. I think I'm right in saying they legally, technically, can't call themselves an ice cream because they don't have enough dairy product. Something like that. I don't think that's sort of like, oh, you know, McDonald's had to put the gherkin on the cheeseburger, otherwise you'd be classified a dessert. I think that's, you know, the sort of one of those ones that have gone around a fair bit. But I think that's true about some of those rather famous what we would call ice creams. The fact they don't contain much cream at all, but a lot of ice, is maybe something that people should look carefully on the box about. 131873.
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0: Anna Corday, good afternoon.
2: Good afternoon, Michael.
0: You've missed some quality radio this hour, Anna.
2: I truly have. I'm shocked.
0: We've been
2: sad.
0: Speaking about Wuthering Heights.
2: Oh, wow. Covering the whole spectrum of topics.
0: One particular part of it, yes. Mm. The movies, mm-hmm. Power Ballad. It's about a song,
2: yes.
0: Is it?
2: It is. So this one is a new Paul Rudd movie. He's teamed up with one third of the Joe Bros, Nick Jonas. So in this one, Rudd plays Rick. He's a wedding singer in a band. They're all a bit past their prime, but Rick, he used to have a knack for writing good songs. He has this chance encounter at a gig, a wedding, and it sees him bonding with this fading boy band star named Danny. So that's Nick Jonas. And the two of them have this late night jam session. Danny then pulls a dodgy one and he kind of steals one of Rick's songs and turns it into a major hit. So Rick sets off on a mission to claim what he's owed, get the recognition that he deserves, and it's a really fun kind of adventure that we go on as we follow Rick. It's a really great movie. Paul Rudd, I mean, he's fantastic as always. I will watch anything that Paul Rudd is in. Don't care if it's good or bad, but this one actually is good. Nick Jonas, surprisingly good as well. There's lots of heart, lots of comedy, some high stakes, and most importantly, for a movie like this, there is some very good music in it.
0: Ooh.
2: Some continuity issues. I've looked past that for my sheer love of Paul Rudd.
0: Okay, what's this Backrooms thing?
2: Yeah, there are two other smaller releases that are out this week. So Backrooms is a sci-fi horror. So Chiwetel Ejiofor, he plays Clark. He's this furniture salesman who finds a strange doorway that leads him into another dimension. Various things happen. He gets trapped inside and his therapist decides to go in after him to try and save him. So it's a kooky premise. I've been trying to figure out the simplest way to describe that film. Even though it is simple, it's not simple. There's a lot going on. Even though, it is still oddly simple. The director behind this one is a 20-year-old named Kane Parsons. He's adapted this film from this internet series that he started a few years ago. He's also the youngest director to ever be signed on by A24, the film studio, film distributor. It's a great movie, lots of existentialism and creepiness. It's definitely worth a watch. The other one that's out this week, though, is a film called H is for Hawk, and it stars the always wonderful Claire Foy. It's a drama about a woman named Helen. After the sudden death of her dad, she becomes obsessed with training a wild hawk to help her, I guess, navigate her grief and kind of unlock some things that she's squashed down about herself. Brendan Gleeson plays her dad. It's a beautiful film, very emotional watch. Claire is fantastic. Good if you want a good cry this week versus the existential crisis that Backrooms might give you.
0: Well, they won't be watching in Queensland. They've been crying pretty heavily.
2: Yes, so true.
0: It's a sort of a unusual path to try to get yourself back together, isn't it? To train a hawk.
2: There's a reason behind it. Her dad was a birder, and that was part of their kind of childhood with him. I just didn't feel like I needed to over-explain that one. But there's reasons why she decides to do that.
0: Okay, sure. Okay. Yeah. She wasn't thinking marrying a sheik or something. None of this.
2: No. That would be a very different movie.
0: It would. you've been through Doha Airport before, out of interest?
2: No, I haven't.
0: So guys wandering around with the falcons, with the flying goggles on their eyes. It's quite an interesting look. You don't see this at Mascot very frequently, but
2: you don't. I've never seen that at Mascot or Heathrow. No,
0: it's quite something. You're just back from Tokyo, though. Star Wars, I think. Huh?
2: I am. I wasn't here last week, so I was in Tokyo for the premiere of the new Star Wars movie, The Mandalorian and Grogu, that came out last week. Once copped a little bit of hate from critics, but it's been a massive hit with audiences. I mean, critics were like, oh, it's a bit simple, it's not what they wanted. But the thing is, the movie isn't for those 40 or 50 year olds in that way. It's for families, it's for teens, it's kind of the new generation's introduction to Star Wars. I think maybe their expectations were a bit off, because I enjoyed the movie. Yes, it's on the simpler side, doesn't need to be that kind of galaxy ending threat to still be a fun Star Wars movie. And Grogu is just so cute. He's that baby Yoda character. He really comes to the forefront in this one, and he's so cute. There were lots of funny moments, but a great one for 10 and up for Star Wars, and your kind of first cinematic Star Wars experience.
0: I might sound completely out of touch here, but do we know who Grogu's mother was?
2: We don't know.
0: Oh.
2: Do you want to know who Grogu? It's obviously not Yoda.
0: Well, I mean, yeah, who knows? But it's an interesting question, isn't it?
2: It is, but...
0: I mean, is there a potential spin-off there?
2: Well, the whole premise is this is based on the Mandalorian series. The child is what Grogu was originally referred to as, and he's kind of just seen as an orphan. So there's not a huge amount of that backstory.
0: Okay, fine. Streaming services.
2: Really not up to date.
0: believe me, I'm not. Four seasons, but this is season two.
2: Yes, this is season two of the Four Seasons. It's my favourite dysfunctional middle-aged friend group. They're back on our screens today. This one comes from Tina Fey, so she is just a powerhouse. She's brilliant. I watch everything that she does as well. She's such a good writer. And there are some great names alongside her. Will Forte, Coleman Domingo in the season one. If you haven't watched it, Steve Carell was also in it. So if you did miss season one, the simple premise is three married couples. They've been friends for decades. They go on seasonal holidays together, but their friendships are all put to the test when one of the couples announces their divorce. So now we're back for more. There was a shock death and a pregnancy announcement at the end of season two. Mm. And the remaining friends are all dealing with the aftermath and the emotional strain of what went down. It is just such a great comedy. Tina Fey, like I said, she's just so sharp. She's razor sharp on all of this. So funny as well. There's so much humanity and just real life in this. So season two, it drops tonight. If you haven't watched season one, please do yourself a favour. Get streaming. They're short, sharp episodes as well, so really easy to work your way through. So that's the Four Seasons on Netflix.
0: And when does Vivaldi come into it?
2: They actually do use a bit of Vivaldi.
0: How nice.
2: How could you not? It has to be part of the theme.
0: Yeah, he's got the rights still, I think.
2: Yeah.
0: Spider Noir.
2: This one is on Prime Video. It's streaming now. It's Nicolas Cage entering the world of superheroes. Well, officially this time, because, of course, he was cast as Superman back in the 90s for a Tim Burton movie that was very famously cancelled. So now he's swapping Superman for Spidey senses, which I think is a better speed for him for this one, to be honest. So the show is set in 1930s New York. Billy Riley, that's Nicolas Cage. He's a private investigator who's hit some hard times, and he's forced to reconcile with his past as the city's only superhero, the Spider. So he's given up on that life a long time ago after the death of his fiance, but this new case comes along and he might just have to use those Spidey senses one more time. So the show, it is actually surprisingly good. It's this great mix of crime drama, vigilante heroes. It's in the film noir style, so it's all dark and moody. It's not extreme Spider-Man fare, so I don't want that to put anyone off. It's also really fun to watch Nicolas Cage in a role like this, because, you know, he kind of gives it his all in a way that only Nick can. And they have also released two versions. So there is a version in black and white, obviously to tie in with the noir theme, and then they've done one in colour as well, if black and white's not really your thing. But it's a good one to give a go. It's Spider Noir on Prime Video.
0: Okay. Now, we've got a couple on Netflix here. Rafa and Kylie, I think we know who these are about.
2: Yes, I think you can put two and two together. So Netflix is continuing their string of high-profile names that they're giving us a peek behind the curtain into their lives. So, yes, this week we have Rafael Nadal, bearing all. It's a four-part series, so we're seeing him growing up as this... Well, you know what I mean. Not like that. Just he's revealing all of his, you know, emotions, the secrets, the, you know, he's not getting nude. But, you know, we're following him as he's a young tennis prodigy, maybe. I don't know if I want to say that, to be honest. We're watching him as he's a young tennis prodigy in Mallorca. He's coached by his Uncle Tony. You know, we see that relentless drive that he has, his years on the ATP tour, his injuries, his struggles, his comeback after that hip surgery, the retirement. And we also see his personal life with his wife and his two kids and his struggles to be a great father. It's just all in there. So a really great watch if you are a fan of his and of tennis. Rafa will be on Netflix tomorrow. And I also loved that Kylie doco that Netflix dropped last week. So I thought it was just such a perfectly put together three-part series. Really great and just such good music. Again, I mean, we all know Kylie's story to a degree, but she does reveal a lot of a lot in this doco that we didn't know, her cancer returning and all of that. So make sure you put Kylie on Netflix on your watch list as well.
0: Just before you go, Trent's called in. He knows who Grogu's mother is. Hello, Trent.
3: Yeah, g'day. I love it when people try to give facts on Star Wars. Now Grogu is part of Yaddle. Yaddle was in Phantom Menace. It's a female species, Force-sensitive, of same creatures as Yoda. So Yaddle was technically Grogu's mother. Now, with the Order 66 in Revenge of the Sith, Grogu was a youngling, and he went into exile, and hence why he appears in The Mandalorian, which is the events after Return of the Jedi. So there is that. There is that line where Grogu's not an orphan. He was a youngling who was just part of Yaddle.
0: And he just went for a wander.
2: But to argue, we don't know who his biological parents are because they've intentionally left that.
3: It's Yaddle. That's fact.
0: Has there been a DNA test done on this kid?
2: But the exact, we know his family group, but we don't know the exact, like, you know, the identities of his parents.
3: Yeah. Now, if you watch the Mandalorian series, Moff Gideon, right? Moff Gideon was trying to clone the blood of Grogu because Grogu's ancestors, which is Yaddle. Now, Yaddle is regarded as more force sensitive than what Yoda was.
0: Right. Hey, Trent, you know your Star Wars pretty well, mate.
3: Well, I love it.
0: I'm getting that feeling. Trent, that's very informative. Thank you for that.
2: There you go. It was my understanding that the mother was a mystery, but it was a theory and all of that. But there you go.
0: Our listeners know
2: and
0: all.
2: And I've watched it all.
0: I haven't.
2: Clearly, I wasn't paying enough attention.
0: Well, look, we all learn things, Anna. Thank you. We'll speak to you next week.
2: Thank you.
0: Thank you, Trent, as well. Okay, Anna, we love Anna Corday. It's 8 to 2.
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0: Yeah, just seen the press release come in from Senator Matt Canavan. It says Labor must call an election over its toxic tax changes. The Nationals demanding, it says here, the Prime Minister call an election after the Labor Party introduced tax changes today that they didn't have the guts to take to the Australian people. So said it won't happen. But there would be a few people listening now, I'm sure, that do agree.
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0: huge numbers watching Michael Origin McLaren last night. I've just seen the official numbers. Total television reach, 5.771 million. Total TV audience being 3.995 million. That's up 6.2% year on year. Then you add on top of that the 1.521 million people who streamed the game. That's a record. Total 5.771 million. Very similar number. We'll be with us straight after 2 o'clock to hear Jim Haynes.
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3: A top of 20 degrees in Canberra today, partly cloudy. From the Capital Radio Newsroom, good afternoon. I'm Jeff Tyler. A 33-year-old ACT man wanted over multiple offences has been arrested after being found hiding in the roof space of a Canberra home last night. Bradley Booth was wanted over allegations including family violence, breach of bail, aggravated property damage and aggravated common assault. Police had earlier appealed for public assistance to locate Booth, who was known to frequent the Spence and Gingalan areas. He is facing the ACT Magistrates Court today. In other news, a 35-year-old man has been charged with human trafficking after he allegedly convinced his wife to leave Australia under false pretences and then cancelled her visa, Tia Priest-Willamott reports.
5: In September 2024, the man and his wife travelled to India for the birth of their child. While there, the man allegedly told his wife he was going back to Australia for work but would return for the birth. The man did not return for their son's birth, and in April 2025, it's alleged he fraudulently cancelled his wife's visa application and blocked her contact number. The woman was able to return to Australia in August, but their son remained in India. In March this year, the woman believed her husband was planning their travel back to India so he could leave her again, and she contacted police. The man was arrested in April and is due to appear before the courts today, charged with exit trafficking. Tia Priest-Willamott, Capital Radio News.
3: If you or someone else is experiencing a risk of human trafficking, call 131 237. The ACT Greens are calling for the local government to take stronger action to seek increased funding from the Commonwealth Government to better support public schools. It comes following the release of the Independent Resource Review, which found major reform is needed across the sector. Greens education spokesperson Laura Nuttall says while she's pleased that the government has agreed to 18 of the 25 recommendations, it is deeply disappointing that meaningful reform has only come after years of warning signs. A fourth so-called ISIS bride has been charged with terrorism-related offences. The 34-year-old woman was not a part of the highly published groups that recently returned. Instead, she arrived quietly in September last year. She's scheduled to appear before Melbourne Magistrates Court today. AFP Deputy Commissioner Hilda Syrek says she faces a hefty prison sentence if found guilty.
21: She will face charges of entering or remaining in a declared area and being a member of a terrorist organisation. Both offences carry a maximum penalty of 10 years imprisonment. It will be alleged the woman travelled to Syria between 2013 and 2014 to join ISIS.
3: And NRMA roadside assistance workers are on strike until midnight amid a pay deal stalemate with management. The Australian Manufacturing Workers Union is seeking a pay rise in line with inflation.
22: We've been in negotiations with NRMA on a EA agreement for the last 6 months, and we're not going anywhere.
3: Patrol team leader Vince Briganti there.
23: Sports update.
3: New South Wales Origin coach Laurie Daly has had a sleepless night after the Blues' thrilling 22-20 win over Queensland in Game 1. James Tedesco leapt high to score off Nathan Cleary's bomb with just 60 seconds remaining, completing a remarkable comeback from 20-0 down. Daly says he's already begun preparations for Game 2 in Melbourne.
4: I went to bed about 1:30, but I couldn't sleep. I actually watched the video and sort of gone through things that you do as a coach, but yeah, it was an amazing night and one that we were very lucky with, but you got to take them in Origin, don't you?
3: That's the latest from the Capital Radio newsroom.
32: 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Canberra's cold, your house doesn't have to be.
3: A top of 20 in Canberra today, partly cloudy. An overnight low of 7 degrees, then a sunny day tomorrow and a top of 19. Saturday, a partly cloudy day, 16 degrees. Sunday, possible showers and 13.
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0: Yeah, 2:07. Question time underway in the House. The Prime Minister answering a question at the moment. No doubt it'll all be about these budget legislation that has been put before the House already today. And the government will wear a bit of heat about this. Will it be enough heat to, in 2 years' time, throw them out? I don't know about that, but let's see. Anything is possible. Following our chat yesterday with Kate Campbell about the enhanced games, interesting, this just popped up on the Australian's website. The Olympic champion Liesl Jones says that Australian athletes should give up on the Olympic dream because glory doesn't pay the bills. It's a big call. She was a four-time Olympian. Breaststroker, I think, wasn't he, Liesl Jones? And one of the greatest swimmers in our history. But as it says here, she's made this stunning claim after being appalled by comments from the International Olympic Committee President Kirsty Coventry, a fellow swimmer, who declared that athletes should not be paid. Coventry was challenged on the future of Olympic sport and prize money in the wake of those enhanced games and obviously came up with a bit of a doozy of an answer. But she claims that athletes should not be paid and the IOC should be allowed to freely trade off the athlete's name, image and likeness for monetary gain, while the competitors should be satisfied, that is the athletes, satisfied with the fact they get beautiful venues, they get beautiful villages, they get a beautiful experience, and all of that comes from the money we raise, she said. Yeah, okay. You see, I mean, once upon a time, rugby league and rugby union were amateur sports, and then someone said, yeah, I tell you what, I can pay you, mate. And, they're never going to become amateur again. And whilst the Olympic Games are professional in the sense that enormous amounts of money and training goes in via the AIS and all the different international bodies and whatnot, the fact that people aren't winning from the IOC money with their placings is interesting. I mean, you think about tennis. You go and play at the Australian Open, you get knocked out 6-love, 6-love in the first round, you still walk away with about $100,000. And different story at the Olympics. At the Olympics, you come last in the first heat. Well, yeah, you get to have a sandwich in the village or whatever, and then you go home. Different story. So I wonder where this is all going to head. Look, the enhanced games were a flop. There's no doubt about it. We discussed all that yesterday with Kate Campbell. But is the glory of winning enough when a rich guy in the United States says, I tell you what, I can give you glory, whether you choose to stick junk in your veins or not. And I'll give you a lot of money just for participating. And tell you what, if you break a record, I'll give you $1 million. Let's see. Just keep an eye on that. 131873.
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0: jimhaines.com.au and just let us know how many you're bringing. We'd love to see you there.
1: Can they book on the Jim Haines OnlyFans page as well, or just the website?
0: No, just the website. There are a few spaces left and we'd love to have you. We'll fit you in if you want to come, and it's a great exhibition, 70 rare and historic works, including something from the First Fleet. It's really interesting stuff, even if I do say so myself, and that comes from someone who's obsessed with the history of Sydney Harbour. Anyway, we're going somewhere else today. We're going to Australia's wonderful history of movie making, to an era that not many people know anything about.
1: The
0: silent movie era. We were front and centre making a lot of movies. Snowy Baker made cowboy movies. It was big. And of course, we had Annette Kellerman in America making the first $1 million movie. Mm. And then I think she made 16 movies altogether.
1: Sider on her, didn't we?
0: Yep. She was a Sydney Sider.
1: We did the whole thing on her.
0: Yep. Family came from Marrickville, or were living at Marrickville, and she's a Sydney Sider. So there was this huge movie industry in the silent era. And of course, there never was a silent movie, because every movie had a music score. Some movie houses in the silent era had huge orchestras. And when the talkies came in, which was in the Depression, all the musicians in Sydney were out of work. So there never was a silent movie. But anyway, let's talk about this amazing woman. Her name was Lottie Edith Cox. Well, that was her name she was born with, but she was known as Lottie Lyle. She was a huge star of stage and screen. It's interesting how we've lost all the history of what was going on, because very few of these movies are left. Anyway, she was born in February 1890. She's a Balmain girl.
1: Good on her. Go to the Tigers.
0: And she can swim too.
1: So how about that?
0: Another Balmain girl can swim a bit. And she was the youngest daughter of Joseph and Charlotte Cox. He was a real estate agent, and she was taught the elocution natural method by a Shakespearean actor called Harry Liston. So she was taught to speak proper and project using the consonants. And she was very good at it, and she was an interesting-looking girl too. She looked perfect for the silent movies, and I put some.
1: What does that mean, Jim?
0: I put some photos. I don't know if you've got them there, but
1: I've seen them.
0: She had these big eyes, and she had that bobbed hair. You know, 1920s sort of, just after World War One look, and she was. She was perfect for the kind of part she played. Now, she started off, and it wasn't movies at first. She went to work for Edwin Geach's Popular Dramatic Organisation, and she was mentored by a really good actor, and he comes
1: That's
0: in.
1: That's no relation to Portia Geach somehow. Right?
0: I'm not sure. I thought that myself. I'll have to check that now. You've given me homework. Portia Geach exhibition coming up soon too. We'll let the listeners know. And anyway, she was mentored by this wonderful actor. He was he wasn't divorced. He was separated from his wife. And his name was Raymond Longford. Now, she took the name Lottie Lyle. It sounded a bit better than Lottie Edith Cox, evidently. And off they went. And the touring circuit then for the theatre, there was no radio, there was no television. And the soapies were played out on the stage, because I'll tell you, the stage play she was in, Why Men Love Women, Her Love Against the World, Midnight Wedding. Ooh. Sounds exciting. Anyway, people flocked to see them, just like they, did the radio serials and then the soapies on television, I suppose. And the reviews just praised her. They said her enunciation was great, so obviously the Shakespearean actor had done a jolly good job. And she had bobbed hair, dark hair, an oval face, large big brown eyes, determined chin, and a very successful career. Now, in 1911, Longford, with whom she's now very much a in partnership. They

0: they were soulmates, really. They were partners pretty much for life, as you'll find out. And he was appointed to direct films for one of the many successful Australian film producers. It's called Spencer's Pictures mm-hmm. Company. Now, later on, the Americans moved in with their big sort of took over the cinemas and knocked out a lot of the Australian productions. And Longford fought a battle against that. And that really brought the Australian industry down because they were just importing all the American stuff and then the Americans were buying out the theatres. There's a wonderful movie about this called The Picture Show Man. It's one of my favourite movies. But anyway, that was going on. But at that time, before that happened, our movies were so popular, and she was in all these silent movies. In 1911, that's really early, The Fatal Wedding. It was a great commercial success. She played the leading roles, and then there was The Romantic Story of Margaret Catchpole, which was a convict story, The Midnight Wedding, which was something she'd done on the stage, and Australia Calls in 1913. So she was a very good swimmer. The Balmain baths must have been in use back then. And she also was a very good horsewoman and did lots of riding in the movies because they were all pretty much, you know, potboiler melodramatic things. There wasn't much she could do in a silent movie. There were about three different emotions that you could call on. Anyway, she did all that and in 1913, the Spencer's Pictures amalgamated, and they formed the Australasian Films Limited. And after that, Longford went on to be a director, and Lottie would only act in films in which he directed. So they were really a partnership in life and in work as well. And they made fantastic movies. 'Neath Austral Skies was one. One that's much praised, The Silence of Dean Maitland.
1: Which is appropriate for a silent movie, isn't it?
0: Well, I guess it is, yeah. And it was, it's a very, I know the story of Dean Maitland, and it involved religion and lies and you know, sin and being tortured by the, you know, all the things you've done. And then she made A Maori Maid's Love, The Mutiny on the Bounty, which
1: was... Oh, wow, 1916.
0: 1916, a silent version. Mm. And, of course, we made a movie here at Pagewood where East Garden Shopping Centre is now. That was a film lot, and that was they made a movie there called In the Wake of the Bounty in the 40s. So we've got a great movie-making history. Anyway, The Church and the Woman, A Woman Suffers, and so on. Now, she crowned her career and he crowned his directing career, Raymond Longford, with The Sentimental Bloke. Now, that's C.J. Dennis, and it's poetry. It's a story, a wonderful story of redemption and love and so on. But it's in poetry. Now, can you imagine a poem being made into a silent movie and being a phenomenal success?
1: It is hard to contemplate.
0: It is, but it's so good. It's such a good movie. And that was it, 1919, and that was it, the crowning glory. Now, she was already suffering by then from tuberculosis.
1: Oh, really?
0: Yeah, she was seriously suffering from tuberculosis, 1919, so she was 29 years old. She had 6 years left, but she spent those 6 years making movies with Raymond Longford, Ginger Mick, Rudd's New Selection, which was a Dad and Dave film, and then The Blue Mountains Mystery, which, and in making these movies, she was co-directing and producing, and they had many healthy arguments, evidently. She wasn't just a great actress, she was a film producer and director. She was a very bright person. And, of course, it's all about to end rather tragically because they formed a company called Longford Lyle Productions and they had some success. They made a movie called The Dinkum Bloke in 1923 and she scripted and directed that, and also it was the last film she ever acted in because she was very ill by now in 1923. So The company failed. They didn't have enough capital to do what they wanted to do, so they formed another company, Longford Lyle Productions. They made a movie called called Fisher's Ghost and another one called The Bushwhackers. I don't think it was about the band, but it was called The Bushwhackers. So she died in 1925 of tuberculosis. She was 35 years old. And she was buried in Northern Suburbs Cemetery. Now, the story continues. It is, and I've said I wanted to warn Olivia to bring a handkerchief because it's a love story, this one. And in the 1930s, Longford continued to try to compete against the American films but couldn't. So he turned back to his hand to acting and in the end, during World War II, he was actually working on the wharves. He married. Now, he had been married. He was never married to Lottie because his wife wouldn't divorce him. But he married in 1933. He married a 28-year-old. Now, he would have been in his 50s. Emily Anschutz, which is a German name. A very good brand of rifles. As I know from my wife's experience as a expert shooter. That's why I always behave myself. So they married. Now, he last appeared on the screen in 1941. He fought long campaigns with the local producers to secure effective quota systems for the distribution of Australian films, and it failed. You know, we were overwhelmed by Hollywood, yes, basically.
1: Swamped.
0: So it was a bit sad. He lived until 1959. During World War II, he worked as a tally clerk and a watchman on the wharves of Sydney. Now, when he died in 1959, it was all the movies have been lost. They were all gone, most of them. There were bits and pieces. Somebody in 1958 discovered a complete good, whatever you call it, copy, print of The Sentimental Bloke.
1: Oh, really?
0: And there it was, and we've still got it, and it's been restored now.
1: It's the film archive now.
0: It's in the film archive. And it was discovered in 1958, and there was great jubilation. This is his greatest movie. This is an Australian classic, beautiful acting, Lottie Lyle. And they were very excited about it in Canberra, and they said, would you like to come? We're going to have a special viewing. And he said, I couldn't bear to watch it.
1: Mm. Yeah. So this was only 1 year before he eventually passed.
0: That's right.
1: Not even a full year.
0: Yes. Yeah. 1 year before he died, and he couldn't bear to watch it.
1: Yeah.
0: So anyway, he died at St. Leonard's in 1959, survived by a son from his first marriage and his second wife. And this is beautiful. And I got a bit teary researching this. His wife arranged for him to be buried in the same grave as Lottie Lyle.
1: Oh, so she understood the close bond.
0: Yeah. Isn't that wonderful?
1: Beautiful.
0: So there you are.
1: We've got a Raymond Longford Award.
0: That's
1: we?
0: It. Because he was rediscovered, really. It was too late. But after his death, people started to realise how important he was, and Lottie Lyle too, to the Australian movie industry. But, you know, we don't know how. I mean, we made the first feature film in the world, which was a story of the Kelly Gang, which was a cowboy movie, fictional, and gave a lot of credibility to the myth of Ned Kelly. So the film did a lot of damage because it made him into something he wasn't. But it, you know, historically, that's the first feature film, and we had that wonderful film history and all those wonderful movies nearly all lost now. So there you are.
1: What a story.
0: Yep.
1: Beautiful
0: story. It's a great story.
1: Lottie Lyle.
0: Lottie Lyle. And if just go online and have a look. She was beautiful. And there's a photo of the two of them
1: that nice.
0: Somebody
1: just
0: put
1: at
0: together.
1: Really nice.
0: Anyway, there you go. A love story. Lottie Lyle. And she was a Balmain girl.
1: And a Balmain girl, which makes her even better. Great Sydney side. A Lottie Lyle. There you go. It's 26 past two. More after this.
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1: We'll get to Clinton Maynard in just a moment. He's normally here, but now he's getting on a bit now, so he's taking a little longer to get down the hall than he normally does, but he'll be here with us in just a moment. Looks like it's just starting to rain a little out there again where we are here in Pyrmont. 131 873.
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1: Getting old's tough, isn't it, Clinton? The legs just don't move as quick as they used
12: to. Sorry, Michael. I was delayed. I was having a paddle pop.
1: Why were you doing that?
12: I'm a little bit old school. Now, you were
1: thought
12: being...
1: you were on one of these, sugar things.
12: Yeah, I forgot about that. It's birthday week. The rules don't apply, apparently.
1: Week.
12: Well, yes.
1: Oh, you do these things. The birthday week's okay. Well, 50's a big one.
12: We go hard. Yeah. No, the diet continues. Now, you were talking about gelato.
1: Yes.
12: And the fact that gelato on a stick. You hadn't come across gelato
1: on
12: a stick.
1: No, I hadn't on a stick. Never on a stick. In a cone, in a cup, yes, but never on a stick.
12: Isn't it just a fancy version of a paddle pop or an icy pole?
1: What?
12: An ice cream on a stick.
1: Yeah, well, gelato. Yeah, I know, but this is the point. So, down here, this billboard, you've got, yep. I think it's Connoisseur saying gourmet gelato. Now, Connoisseur was always ice cream to me.
12: The brand, Connoisseur.
1: Yeah, they do ice cream. But now it looks like, oh, we're doing gelato. But it's on a stick. I mean, I don't know how gelato sticks to a stick.
12: Ah, so you worry about it melting very quickly and dripping from the stick.
1: Well, yeah, gelato's more heavily water-based, right? So if you were to sort of insert a paddle pop stick in the gelato, as it were, how long do you reckon it'd stay on the stick before it kissed your fingers?
12: Well, it's not particularly steamy at the moment. It's not hot.
1: Yeah, no, but it's the consistency.
12: I'm not an expert when it comes to the consistency of desserts.
1: I am, but I'm telling you. I have an interesting note here from somebody who said, I used to work with Sara Lee, and the lower the cream content means less tax paid on milk fats, plus no GST.
12: Oh, right.
1: A big cost advantage. So I think he said the cheesecake that they made that had GST applied because it had a high cream. But the Bavarian, no GST.
12: Is that what confused John Houston all those years ago on A Current Affair with Mike Willacy?
1: Imagine if Willacy asked him about the Bavarian.
12: Do they still produce... Can you still buy yourself a Viennetta?
1: You can. And I tell you what, we had one when we said farewell to Lisa from our office recently. We had the deep-fried Viennetta at the Bob Hawke Chinese do at Marrickville.
12: Yeah.
1: Jeez, it was good.
12: Jeez.
1: Really good.
12: Wonderful dessert.
1: Oh, yeah. Remember, there used to be used to be something special. Remember that? You know?
12: Yeah, what we would do, we'd go to the Black Stump for birthdays.
1: Yeah.
12: And then we'd go and have dessert at home. Mm-hmm. So it'd be the Viennetta at home.
1: And you'd carve it up. And you'd try to make sure everyone got exactly the same amount of, what do you call the ribs or whatever on the top of it. And there was always someone that got an extra one and a bit.
12: Oh, my son will still measure
1: always.
12: Serving. Not Viennetta. We haven't had Viennetta at our place for a while.
1: But, you can still buy it. You get it at the supermarket.
12: I'm going to check it out this weekend then. But my son will still measure servings around our house. And if his sisters have a serving bigger than his, hell to pay.
1: Well, he should end up in either accountancy or weights and measures for the government or something. Now, what is after... I'm just having a guess, because we have stolen a few of your topics. I apologise, Margot Robbie et al. But crushing e-bikes, I'm getting an image from the other side. Am I onto something?
12: Well, it has been in Parliament today, so it's been a matter before Parliament.
1: We'll speak about this?
12: We might touch on that one. Natalie Ward coming up after 3 o'clock
1: on
12: that. But we'll have a look at that one. But
1: no problem on the train lines last night.
12: So I was wrapping up the program.
1: Yeah, I know.
12: Mark Levy hands me his phone and says, "Look at this message." Unbelievable. Unbelievable. The timing is just exquisite for Sydney's trains. But Mark has spoken with Matt Longland, so we'll let Matt rest in peace this afternoon, unless there are further dramas on the train lines this afternoon. Where there are dramas potentially is on our roads if you break down this afternoon. Are you good at changing your tyre?
1: I've never had to do it.
12: Well, you may have to this afternoon. Do you have a spare tyre in your car?
1: What do you mean I might have to? What do you know that I don't?
12: The NRMA is on strike. NRMA roadworks.
1: But just because they're on strike doesn't mean my tyre's going to blow.
12: No, if you have the misfortune of running over said tact, you're going to have to get out and change your tyre. Do you even know if you have a spare inside your car?
1: I think I do. I think I've got one in the boot, but it's not one of those full sizes.
12: Okay, that's a space saver.
1: Yeah, the space saver.
12: Most cars you buy brand new these days will not even have a space saver in it.
1: I should check.
12: It'll have a can of goo. They call it. That's actually called goo.
1: And you spray it
12: into the tyre.
1: Well, I did have a semi-ruptured tyre, and I took it to the dealership, and it was sort of on the inside, they said. I don't know how the bit got on the inside. But anyway, then they've patched it, and it's beautiful. But
12: nevertheless, we'll be speaking with the unions involved in this industrial action this afternoon, something like 200 patrol staff.
1: Should speak to the manufacturer of the goo.
12: Because
1: it's in their interest that we run over more tax.
12: Well, it was developed in, firstly the German...
1: You know the people that invented speed humps.
12: Where were they from?
1: They were the shock absorber companies.
12: Oh, right.
1: They came up with the idea of speed humps.
12: Well, they clearly didn't bother putting shock absorbers that were effective in my car because I feel them every time I drive over them.
1: Oh, okay.
12: Not effective. I drive a very low car, mind you.
1: If you wore shoes, maybe it would cushion it a little, yeah.
12: That would help. So we'll have a look at actually how that's affecting Sydney drivers potentially this afternoon. Something like 200 have gone on strike.
1: Good point.
12: I'll be speaking with David Elliott, of course, for our Straight Shooters segment after 4:30. We're going to have a look at the ethics of artificial intelligence. And David is on a mission, given it's the King's birthday long weekend, next weekend, for a quick change to the legislation, bring back Cracker Night.
1: Yeah.
12: So we'll be talking to David about that.
1: Ask the police commissioner after David what he thinks.
12: I don't think that'll be happening. But David will push nevertheless. And Mark Guy with his full wrap-up of State of Origin.
1: Yeah, that'll be good. Night. Good game. Thanks, Clinton.
12: Thanks, Michael.
1: Happy birthday again for yesterday. 50 years and one day and counting. The great he's looking good for 50 plus one. Clinton Maynard, let's get the latest news. Jack Hahn, good afternoon.
13: Hey, good afternoon to you too, Michael. Another alleged ISIS bride has been formally charged, the 34-year-old facing more than two decades behind bars if found guilty. Uganda has closed its borders to the Democratic Republic of Congo to try and stop the spread of Ebola, the current outbreak killing more than 200 people so far. Heavy rain and severe thunderstorms on the cards for Sydney-siders this afternoon. The SES are warning people to be prepared for the commute. And there are calls to overhaul Overhaul NAPLAN. The Principals Association is calling for the writing test to be scrapped. They say the exam should be remodelled and modernised to test the knowledge of students on AI instead. Turning to sport, Pat Cummins' Sunrisers Hyderabad have been sent packing from the IPL finals by one of their rivals, an Indian wonder kid at just 15 years old, smashing 97 runs from just 29 balls. Well, there'll be much more news in sport at 3.
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14: Scott Phillips with us on this dreary Thursday from the Motley Fool, fool.com.au, but he'll cheer us up. Hello, Scott.
15: Michael, good afternoon. I'll do my level best.
14: Okay, well, let's have a look at this one then. The federal government, they've launched a bombshell, a multi-billion dollar lawsuit against a Wall Street giant. This is over PFAS, the Forever Chemicals, isn't it?
15: Yeah, nailed it. 3M is the company. You probably know them through the old 3M Scotch tape or maybe the Post-it note.
14: Yep.
15: They're famous for that. They're also famous for other chemicals like these Forever Chemicals you mentioned. $2 billion is the size of the lawsuit the federal government is bringing against 3M, alleging that they knew and withheld and misled. Those are three really important ones. If they win the case, they may, the Australian government may well get damages. Apparently already $1.3 billion has been spent on dealing with the fallout from PFAS once it was known, trying to remove these chemicals, deal with the health issues that have been created by them. Comes on the heels, too, of a $12 billion US dollar settlement in the US, almost $20 billion Australian dollars, for exactly the same thing. So it will come down to what the company knew, what it said, what it did, and what it didn't say, or what it withheld from public information as to whether or not this court case gets up. It's now going to be the lap of the lawyers, I suspect, for years. But the government trying to do the right thing by the taxpayer, I guess, and get back some of the absolute fortune the government spent trying to deal with this issue, and probably will be dealing with it for a while to go yet. PFAS, apparently the bloodstream of almost every single Australian these days, such is the the sheer breadth and depth of the chemical use across the country. And the fact that it is literally a forever chemical, never goes away once it's in your system. It's not going anywhere. So potentially a $2 billion lawsuit. We'll wait to see whether the 3M has been found guilty of doing anything wrong. If they are, what the penalty might be. But certainly we're talking about very, very large numbers.
14: Certainly are. Markets, dollar and oil.
15: Big numbers, but in the wrong direction for the All Ordinaries. We're down 1.6% on the resumption of more aggressive action in Iran. 8,799 points as we speak. Dollar down 0.8% against the US dollar. Just over 71 cents now. It's 71.01 US cents. The oil price was down 5% overnight, up 4.5% today on exactly the same conversation I just talked about. At the moment, West Texas, $92.31 US a barrel. And Brent crude, $98.01.
14: Okay, great. Thank you, Scott. We'll speak tomorrow for Friday Finance. Scott Phillips here from the Motley Fool, fool.com.au. 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Hello, Mario.
16: Hello, Mike. How are you today, sir?
14: I'm good, mate. Now, you set me straight on this, please.
16: Okay, so gelato ice cream, right? Basically, sorbet is water-based. So sorbet is actually made with water and real fruit. Mm-hmm. So number one. Number two, ice cream has about a 16% fat content, whereas gelato only has about a 9% fat content. Sugar levels, chocolate, flavourings, all the same, but the fat content in ice cream is actually more than the fat content in gelato. Hence why ice cream is a lot more creamier with the higher fat content. But on a stick, gelato on a stick does not melt, holds very, very well as the normal connoisseur ice cream or any other kind of gelato ice cream on the market on a paddle pop.
14: I've never seen gelato on a stick, though.
16: Yeah, no, there's a lot more happening these days now. I mean, if you go to your local gelateria where they actually manufacture, you know, gelato at all your more high-profile style gelateria places, you actually find they do gelato on sticks these days as more of a, you know, to go in and grab a coffee, grab a gelato on a stick. It's a lot more common these days as well in your local gelateria if you go to a really good fancy Italian-style one.
14: I'll have to check one out. Mario, appreciate that. Thank you. 20 to 3 when we come back, driverless trucks, yay or nay. I'll be speaking with the unions.
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26: Hi there, this is Gail Freeman from Gail Freeman & Co. In 1660, England placed a tax on fireplaces. 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
14: Good to be with you. 131873, increasingly dark and gloomy out there now. As I mentioned earlier this week, a new poll from the Transport Workers Union has found that 7 in 10 Aussies are opposed to having driverless vehicles on our roads. Now, it comes after this mob known as Waymo, they're an autonomous taxi service owned by that tech giant Alphabet in America, told the Australian newspaper they have ambitions to operate globally. I'm sure they do. These self-driving cars and trucks have apparently started to pop up in places in the United States and China, but they're not yet legal on Australian roads, and I think if the Transport Workers Union get their way, they never will be. Of course, strict trials of autonomous vehicles underway in some states, including here in New South Wales, have occurred. But it's not like these things are just roaming around Victoria Road. I mean, there's pretty strict parameters. Anyway, I thought we'd catch up with Michael Caine, National Secretary of the TWU. He's with me. Michael, thanks for your time.
30: Yeah, thanks again, Michael.
14: Is this about protecting truck drivers' jobs, or is it about community safety, or is it about all of the above and then some?
30: I think it's all of the above and then some. Of course, there are hundreds of thousands of truckies in our economy. They're very skilled people. They have built a future for themselves and their families in an occupation that's served the country so well, keeping us connected. And yes, of course, we have to think about what's going to happen in the future as technology continues to evolve. You know, Michael, this is not about putting our heads in the sand. It's about saying to ourselves, we as a community should be in control of how technology enters our country and how we roll it out. I mean, we've had the examples where arguably we've got it wrong. The gig economy came in 2012, red carpet was rolled out. And it's only in very recent times that we've realised the consequence of that is a whole underclass of workers being exploited, and we're just trying to peg that back now. Same with social media. So this is an opportunity for us before this starts to say, OK, technology's on the march, but let's make sure it's in our control and our companies not just coming in here profiteering, displacing workers and putting safety at risk.
14: Look, I'm not in the tracking game, as you know, but I wouldn't be that keen to have an algorithm controlling a B-double beside me on Parramatta Road. But is the issue here the automation per se, or is it the intersection of automation and human beings sharing the same roads at the same time?
30: Well, I don't think the technology is quite there yet. I mean, even in the US where there are robo-taxis have been deployed in a number of cities in quite significant trials, right alongside that, there are deep inquiries going on, for example, into children being hit in school zones because the technology just can't actually adapt to certain terms of conditions at this point. We just had, on the 31st of March in Wuhan, a significant fleet of robo-taxis just stopped. For 3 hours, people were trapped in their vehicles. So we're not quite there yet is one of the points. And that means that we're not safe yet. But we've got 71% of people in this poll. It's a large poll conducted by YouGov, 1,500 Australians. The normal political polls, only 1,000. It's got a low margin of error. We've got 73% saying they'd feel unsafe. Your point, driving next to one of these vehicles. But, Michael, the most important thing is that nearly two-thirds say that governments should intervene to either stop corporations deploying them or to put very, very strict controls around it. And that's the community, I think, saying, look, we need to have this in our control. We don't want this being dictated by the, you know, the tech billionaires.
14: Yeah, okay. You said the technology's not there yet. You're quite right. But you and I know it probably will get there. It's just a matter of time. So when it does, let's say it does, when it does, well, what do we do then? Do we then say, all right, well, look, you know, okay, it's there. It can happen. Let go for your life. Or do we still say no?
30: Well, I think you're quite right. There's an inevitability about technology being able to deal with all of the different scenarios that arise on our road. I think it'd be a very long time before the open road, particularly in a massive country like Australia, is ready for fully autonomous, humanless vehicles.
14: I agree. But see, you and I know, I'm just saying, there could be some potential advantage to it. I mean, a truck driver's under the law have to pull over and have rests for so many hours behind the wheels. You know, the algorithm doesn't have to do that. It could boost productivity. Again, we're talking 2040, 2050, not 2026. But, I mean, there could be some economic upside to this if it were to work, right?
30: Well, I think you've hit the nail on the head. And the question for us is not to wait until, you know, technology is ready, but to start thinking about this now so that we can phase into this new world. You know, people may not realise this, your listeners may not realise it, Michael, but you don't need a pilot in the cockpit of a plane. The technology will fly it for you.
14: Autopilot.
30: But you will not see many people saying they don't want a human there ready to take control. And I think that's the territory we're in right now with this technology on our roads. I think people will want to see a human ready to take control. I think that's a way for us to phase into this over a number of years. And I think it's a way to make sure that as we transition in any number of workforces across our economy, that we're able to do so in a gradual way that doesn't displace you know, hundreds of thousands of workers without an answer. So I think there's a way to deal with this, and that's why we've come out now early, before the technology's here, to say, look, we're uncomfortable about it. The Australian public's uncomfortable about it. They're right to be uncomfortable about it now, but let's think about it, let's take control, and let's put some principles in place to govern how this happens in the future.
14: Yeah, I agree with every word you've said. I mean, I often ask the question, just because we can, should we? And even if the technology got to a point where it was possible, okay, we could, but should we take this on board? It's more philosophical than anything, but it is something that the policymakers are going to have to consider. I'll see what the listeners make of it. Thank you, Michael. Safe driving to you.
30: Thanks very much, Michael.
14: All the best, Michael Caine. As I said, the Transport Workers Union National Secretary. Spoken to Michael a few times, actually, though. It's always good to speak. But over to you, 131873. Maybe send me a text. We'll do sort of like a snap poll here. Driverless, you know, automated trucks, cars, taxis, you name it. A lot of jobs would go, but we could create new jobs somewhere else, I suppose. But let's say the technology in 5 years' time is there. I'm not saying it will, but let's assume it is. Hypothetical. Do we say, all right, well, off you go. Waymo, exit, go for your life. Or do we say, No. I mean, it's one thing to have a bit of autopilot going on, but as Michael rightly said, there's still a pilot and a co-pilot and other human beings that can step in if unexpected turbulence kicks in or whatever. Do we say, yeah, you can have automated trucks and cars as long as there's a human, even in the passenger seat with the potential to override? I don't know. I'm uncomfortable by it all, but there again, maybe I don't fully understand it. It's 8-3.
29: After two thrilling victories, can the Blues women create a clean sweep for the first time ever? State of Pride on the line. The Women's State of Origin Game 3.
0: They've scored the first try.
29: Oh! Tonight from 7:30.
0: Don't touch the dial.
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8: 5-3, track of the day before we go. We've got a double pass to the Sydney Film Festival. Answer this question, though. Very important meeting was held on this day in Sydney, 1927. Australia's first what was held on this day, 1927. This is a place called the Epping Racetrack. What was the first to happen on this day? 1927 in Sydney. It was the very first something sporting related. Sydney, 1927, the old Epping Racetrack. Do you know what it was? 131873. You ain't
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5: 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Michael McLaren. Thanks.
6: Good on you, Craig at Minchinbury. The answer was the first Greyhound track meeting. Yeah, it actually happened at Harold Park. 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More associated with the trots, of course. Now it's a housing estate, but that was all before Wentworth Park. So, Craig, you get the Sydney Film Festival tickets. It's running from the 3rd to the 14th of June. 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Find a good one. Enjoy it. Clinton is next.
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8: Got an overnight low of 7, sunny tomorrow, and a top of 19. From the Capital Radio Newsroom, good afternoon. I'm Jeff Tyler. ACT Policing is seeking the public's assistance to locate 15-year-old boy Hugo Nugent Blanc. Hugo has not been seen or heard from since 7:30 on Friday, 15th of May, and was last seen in Watson. He's described as Caucasian Asian with a tanned complexion and brown hair. Police in Hugo's family hold concerns for his welfare and are requesting the public's assistance. A woman with links to Islamic State will face a Melbourne court today charged with terrorism-related offences. The 34-year-old returned to Australia in September last year after leaving for Syria more than a decade ago. Her alleged crimes carry a collective maximum prison sentence of up to 20 years. She's the fourth so-called ISIS bride to be charged this year. The ACT government are delivering on their election commitment to expand the Belconnen Basketball Stadium with a pre-budget investment of $37.5 million. T. Priest Willamott has the details.
9: The redevelopment will increase the number of indoor courts from 4 to 7, with the centrepiece of the upgrade being the convertible show court with retractable seating for up to 1,800 spectators. The show court is hoped to now enable the territory to host higher level competitions. Additional changes. Rooms and toilet facilities, increased car parking and installation of solar panels and batteries are some other key features of expansion. Planning work on the Belconnen Basketball Stadium redevelopment will continue in the second half of this year, with construction timelines to be confirmed as the project progresses through planning and procurement. Tia Priest-Willamott, Capital Radio News.
8: Allegations about the Canberra Institute of Technology's Electric Vehicle Centre of Excellence have emerged after an independent MLA tabled documents in the Legislative Assembly. It's alleged the centre has been training unqualified students in private hire cars, then returning the vehicles without telling the hire company. Kurrajong MLA Thomas Emerson moved a motion on a whistleblower protections yesterday.
10: It's also about creating a culture where speaking up is encouraged and supported, not punished. I'm calling for the ACT government to do so by establishing a dedicated whistleblower support function within the office of an appropriate statutory authority. Because statutory protections alone are not enough. Public sector workers need to be made aware of the protections available to them and be supported to engage them.
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8: Checking petrol prices around town. We've got $1.83.9 at the EG Ampol in Gungahlin, $1.84 at the 7-Eleven in Fishwick, and $1.83.9 at the United in Canberra.
12: Sports update.
8: The Canberra Raiders are putting the finishing touches on their game, or to their game, ahead of Sunday's home clash with the Cowboys. Origin stars Hudson Young and Ethan Strange have been named to back up, which Green Machine captain Joe Tarpany says will be valuable for the group.
13: Obviously, coming off that high of the win and the confidence that probably Strangey takes out of that game will add to our team. That's why Stick loves boys playing representative footy. You learn from the best, and he's been playing with some of the best in the game, so they'll bring that back into clubland, hopefully.
8: And kickoff is just after 4 o'clock on Sunday. And Queensland will have to match last year's efforts and win State of Origin from a game down, following a 22-20 loss in the series opener. That's the latest from the Capital Radio newsroom.
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15: Looking good, travelling on the Tuggeranong Parkway, moving well in both directions there at Hindmarsh Drive. The Parliament Triangle, no problems. All directions around the State Circle, that's looking all clear. On the Hume, that's moving well as well. Southbound from the Monaro Highway approaching Lanyon Drive, no problems. Thinking you should cut the commute? If you want the right home in the right area, you'd be better to ask a local, Alum Homes. 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If you see anything on the roads, call 1300 545 082.
14: 2CC weather. Alexander Watson Insulation. Canberra's cold. Your house doesn't have to be.
8: Got an overnight low of 7 degrees, then a sunny day tomorrow and a top of 19. Saturday, partly cloudy, a top of 16 degrees. Sunday, possible showers and a top of 13. Monday, a shower or two, a top of 13 degrees.
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20: Well, good afternoon and how the devil are you? Great to have your company today. Leon Delaney here with you. It's Canberra Live on 2CC and that's your chance to have your say. Any topic, any time, whatever it is you'd like to talk about, all you need to do is get on the phone and call me up. 6255 1206. Send a text if you'd like, 0488 266 266, or email by going to the 2CC website, click on the feedback link and tell me what's on your mind, Canberra. ACT parents have welcomed the report released yesterday from the Independent Review of ACT Public School Resourcing, which delivered 25 recommendations. The ACT government has either accepted in full or accepted in principle all those recommendations and has promised the education system in the ACT will undergo significant reform as a result. ACT Parents, which is the umbrella organisation for PNC groups in the ACT, have responded with the CEO CEO, Veronica Elliott, saying that families should feel heard and validated. Ms. Elliott said the report had made it clear that teachers are doing everything they can, even when the system around them isn't fit for purpose. Meanwhile, more concerns have been raised about reports of antisocial behaviour in the CBD, particularly in and around Garema Place. The Canberra Times has canvassed a number of businesses in the area who have reported an increase in problematic behaviour. One jewellery store now keeps its doors locked. Customers must ring a doorbell and be buzzed in by staff. And another business recounted an incident where a man was covered in blood and wearing no shirt. He rushed into the store, snatched a shirt from the rack, and then bolted out again. Needless to say, he didn't pay for it. And the National Capital Authority has announced it has made changes to the plan for a major development around Hume Circle after public consultation resulted in numerous objections. Many of the complaints were in relation to planned building heights and potential overshadowing. And you can have your say, whatever it is you'd like to talk about. This is the place for you.
14: 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Canberra Live with Leon Delaney on 2CC.
20: 9 minutes past three. First up today, the CEO at ACT Parents, Veronica Elliott. Good afternoon.
0: Good afternoon, Leon.
20: Thanks for joining us today. It's certainly a lot easier to say ACT Parents than it was the old name, isn't it?
0: It certainly is, yes.
20: What do you make of the report that was tabled in the Legislative Assembly yesterday from the independent inquiry or review of ACT Public School Resourcing?
0: Look, I think the review validates what parents, educators and school leaders have been experiencing for years, that the system really isn't resourced to consistently deliver a quality, inclusive and equitable education. And, you know, that's a great shame, I think, in one way. But, you know, yeah, look, there's a lot in it. There's a lot of recommendations and 120 pages of reports, so there's a lot to get through.
20: Okay, and 25 recommendations, I believe. Of those, the government has accepted in full 18 of them and the rest of them in principle. Now, I don't have a list of the recommendations, but from what I can gather, the thrust of the report is largely centred around creating a more cohesive public education system where the Education Directorate takes on a greater role in administrative activities, leaving schools with greater scope then to focus on providing education and guidance and mentorship to their students. Is that about the shape of it?
0: Look, at its very core, that's the shape of it. And I'm sure it comes as a great relief to our schools who've been trying to juggle all of these things at once all of the time. We can't underestimate the load and the pressure that they have been under. You know, families have told us for years that

0: of some potentially teaching and learning resources that might be done more centrally and available for schools, and also policy and procedure type supports as well.
1: For years, we've been told that there's a shortage of staff, and that's why we end up with classes doubling up when somebody's absent and having as many as 50 students in the one classroom as a result. Intriguingly, this report apparently suggests that the Education Directorate does already have enough staff, but perhaps they're not as well or as effectively or as efficiently deployed as they might be. What do you think of that?
0: Look, I think it's really, I'm not sure that we do have enough staff. I think what we're seeing is suggesting that perhaps we don't. We do know that the dispersion of staff throughout the system is uneven, and the report definitely calls that out and says that this is not okay, because some schools have more staff potentially and other schools have less, and that we can't be offering our kids such a vastly different experience from school to school. And so, yes, centralising, I guess, the allocation of staff might become a really critical function for the Education Directorate going forward. And I think that's something parents would welcome. We still have questions about whether or not there would be enough relief staff across the system to match the amount of staff absences that we're seeing currently and have seen for quite a while since COVID.
1: Okay. On balance, is this report the clear roadmap that you are hoping for? Does it cover all the bases, or is there anything that it fails to address?
0: Look, I think the report is a really good instigator for change. The size of the change that is required is large. I think there's a lot of detail that's yet to be worked out, and that will obviously take, quite some time to come to agreement and to sort of for the directorate to work out how they're going to approach each piece of change, because each of the recommendations is kind of a very significant shift in its own right on how the system's been operating.
1: Now,
0: the important thing will be that for us and for families listening in is that we can't continue to have a system that is not responsive to the views of the users. So the students, the parents and carers, the teachers and educators, have been calling out some of these issues for years and really have felt quite unheard. So this can't be a part of the process going forward.
1: Indeed. And, of course, the Teachers Union, the Australian Education Union, ACT branch, has also welcomed this report and said much the same sort of thing, that it does validate and confirm the claims they've been making for quite some time. Now, in that context, of course, the AEU is currently in the midst of an industrial dispute with the ACT government. They've had a two-hour strike a couple of weeks ago now, and they're anticipating a full-day strike coming up on the 11th of June if they don't get the Education Directorate back to the bargaining table in trying to thrash out an enterprise bargain, which has been, in process now for about 9 months, and it's been dragging out and dragging on. Now, I've been told that you support the Education Union on this one. What's your position?
0: Well, we support, ACT parents support the measures that really improve the classroom conditions for students. And what we see are some of the claims that the union have around increasing the supports in our schools to support a more inclusive educational offering for students right across the system. That's a great thing for our students. To make sure that we have teachers in classrooms, it sounds like we shouldn't have to really ask for it, but to have a teacher in a classroom and not have split or collapsed classes, that's a high priority for the union, and it is for parents and carers too. It's something that we're hearing is happening far too often in our schools. We know schools are under high financial pressures, But really, like, you know,

0: Schools are there to teach our kids, and if we're not having teachers in class, what are we doing? So we need to really, it's a critical time of reform. It's critical that our schools do meet the needs of students. And so, yes, we do support the union's claims to improve the student experience, which also improves the experience for staff.
1: So is Parents ACT okay with the union going ahead with the planned action on the 11th of June, effectively shutting schools down for a whole day, causing, I presume, significant inconvenience to parents? You're okay with that?
0: Look, we know that this causes inconvenience to families, and we know that some families are impacted by that disruption more than others. It's not ideal, but what we're hearing from families is that actually they want to see a means to an end, and they want to see the things that the union are asking for have some resolution. So people are supportive of the action, even though, you know, it wouldn't be their first preference.
1: Okay. I saw that the Shadow Minister has accused the Minister of hiding behind the report and using it as an excuse for the government's inaction so far. Do you think that's a fair criticism?
0: I think the community will have questions as to why it has taken so long for this information to get to light, especially given that people have been raising concerns for a very long period. And I think it will be really critical that going forward, there are serious attempts to rebuild trust and confidence in the system so that when people raise concerns about public education, they feel that those concerns are heard and taken seriously.
1: Veronica, thanks very much for your time today.
0: Thanks, Leon.
1: Thank you. Veronica Elliott, the CEO at ACT Parents. It's 19 past 3 on 2CC. You can have your say anytime you like. Just call me up, 6255-1206.
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12: Looking good, travelling on the Tuggeranong Parkway, moving well in both directions there at Hindmarsh Drive. The Parliament Triangle, no problems. All directions around the State Circle, that's looking all clear. On the Hume, that's moving well as well. Southbound from the Monaro Highway approaching Lanyon Drive, no problems. Thinking you should cut the commute? If you want the right home in the right area, it would be better to ask a local, Alum Homes. 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If you see anything on the roads, call 1300 545 082.
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1: 17 degrees outside at the moment. The Bureau says partly cloudy today. Let me peer from the studio panoramic window. Yes, I can confirm it is. In fact, I would say more than partly cloudy. I'd say mostly cloudy. Tomorrow, however, is looking like it's going to be a sunny day. That sounds nice, doesn't it? Top tomorrow, 19 degrees after an overnight low of 7. Looking into the weekend, partly cloudy again on Saturday. A possible shower on Sunday and a shower or two on Monday for the Reconciliation Day public holiday. It will cool off a little bit. A top of 16 on Saturday, top of 13 on Sunday and on Monday. It's about 23 past 3 now. First, it was the dingoes. Remember a few weeks ago there were concerns about Parks and Conservation actively culling dingoes, which are, of course, a native species. And now there are also concerns about, would you believe, the authorities potentially deliberately killing wombats. Yesterday, there was a petition tabled in the ACT Legislative Assembly. The petition was sponsored by Joe Clay, the leader of the Greens. And another petition was also listed on the popular website change.org. These petitions were all calling for the bare-nosed wombats in the ACT not to be killed. From Animal Liberation ACT, Carolyn Drew, good afternoon.
14: Good afternoon. How are you? And hello, listeners.
1: I'm very well. Thanks very much for joining us today. Why is the ACT government targeting wombats? They, like the dingoes, are indigenous. Don't they have a right to exist?
14: That's a very good question. And that's why when we were asked to reply to the technical draft report that came out that discussed possibly killing wombats, we asked that very question in our reply back to them. The government don't know, no one knows across the whole of Australia, let alone the ACT, how many wombats there actually are, because they're notoriously difficult to count because they spend a lot of their time under the ground in their burrows, wandering around at night, but still often underground in their burrows. So if we don't know how many wombats there are, even if you were pro-killing them, why would you set up a program or a management program, which is what the government are eyeing off, declaring them a controlled native species so they can have a management program, which would include killing wombats.
1: Is there a way to more accurately determine the population numbers or not?
14: According to the various research that we read when we were researching for our reply to the technical draft report, there's not. There are different ways that people have tried. They've tried drone methods, they've tried thermal imaging, they've tried sitting outside wombats and trying to count them that way and so on. And there's just no... and the technical draft report states that there's no reliable method as yet for counting them, no.
1: Okay. Now, the draft report was also prepared from the point of view that wombats, like dingoes, can cause problems for farmers and for other agricultural enterprises. And yet there seems to have been not much evidence to support that as well.
14: No, if people were able to read the technical draft report, that's clearly stated. There are in the ACT there are around 381 leaseholders or landholders, same thing, and they interviewed three of those landholders for the draft report, and so the comments that they've put in the report about landholders facing difficulties with wombats destroying their fences, destroying their dams. One farmer, according to Joe Clay, one farmer told her that a wombat managed to destroy his water tank. But there's no, if only three of the leaseholders or landholders have come forward to talk about the conflict, it must be very minimal, whatever conflict there is, because they would have been asked to participate in the survey with the group that ran the draft report, and they haven't come forward. And, of course, there's always conflict of one sort or another between landholders and native wildlife for fairly obvious reasons, because the landholder wants their land for them and they don't want the native wildlife necessarily walking over it and using it. But there are non-lethal ways. And the problem there, though, is that it costs money And quite rightly, the landholders are looking for support to if the government decides to go down the non-lethal handling of wombats.
1: So wombats and dingoes are both indigenous to Australia. They were here first before anybody decided to try and import European farming techniques here. And we don't seem to have any clear idea on numbers or indeed the extent of any alleged damage that they're causing. It seems that we're trying to make decisions here blindfolded. There's not a lot of information to go on.
14: No, there's not. And particularly for wombats, there is not a lot of information at all. The draft report summarised what other states do around the country, but even then they said that the states themselves don't know how many wombats there are. The landholders in South Australia, for example, said that culling that is killing them directly through shooting or other means wasn't effective anyway. So there's just not enough research. And even if research, I mean, from Animal Liberation, ACT's point of view, even if the research shows that the wombats are abundant, so-called abundant, and there are conflicts with landholders or problems with waterways and so on, they are native animals and they were here long before us, and we do need to learn to coexist with our wildlife instead of continually going down the pathway of killing as the only resolution. That's just a very poor approach to living with other species.
1: Indeed, they were here first. The whole concept of a controlled native species seems to be, to some degree, oxymoronic, doesn't it?
14: Well, the fact of the matter is, under the current Nature Conservation Act, they being landholders or developers or whoever, can apply for a licence to kill a wombat or a number of wombats if they want to. It doesn't mean that their application will be granted, but they can apply for it. So if they can apply for that already, why is the government, and this is a bit of a rhetorical because it's unanswered question, why is the government trying to declare the, or considering declaring the wombat a controlled native species when they don't have to do that? Because they can already be controlled through lethal means if that's what a party wants.
1: Carolyn, thanks very much for your time today.
14: Okay, thank you. Thank you, listeners.
1: Thank you very much, Carolyn Drew from Animal Liberation ACT. 29 past three, a news update is next.
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16: Got an overnight low of 7, sunny tomorrow and a top of 19. From the Capital Radio Newsroom, good afternoon. I'm Jeff Tyler. ACT Policing is seeking the public's assistance to locate 15-year-old boy Hugo Nugent Blanc. Hugo has not been seen or heard from since 7:30 on Friday, 15th of May, and was last seen in Watson. He's described as Caucasian Asian with a tanned complexion and brown hair. Police and Hugo's family hold concerns for his welfare and are requesting the public's assistance. A woman with links to Islamic State will face a Melbourne court today, charged with terrorism-related offences. The 34-year-old returned to Australia in September last year after leaving for Syria more than a decade ago. Her alleged crimes carry a collective maximum prison sentence of up to 20 years. She's the fourth so-called ISIS bride to be charged this year. The ACT government are delivering on their election commitment to expand the Belconnen Basketball Stadium with a pre-budget investment of $37.5 million. T. Priest Willamott has the details.
17: The redevelopment will increase the number of indoor courts from 4 to 7, with the centrepiece of the upgrade being the convertible show court with retractable seating for up to 1,800 spectators. The show court is hoped to now enable the territory to host higher-level competitions. Additional change bedrooms and toilet facilities, increased car parking and installation of solar panels and batteries are some other key features of the expansion. Planning work on the Belconnen Basketball Stadium redevelopment will continue in the second half of this year, with construction timelines to be confirmed as the project progresses through planning and procurement. Tia Priest-Willamont, Capital Radio News.
16: Allegations about the Canberra Institute of Technology's Electric Vehicle Centre of Excellence have emerged after an independent MLA tabled documents in the Legislative Assembly. It's alleged the centre has been training unqualified students in private hire cars, then returning the vehicles without telling the hire company. Currajong MLA Thomas Emerson moved a motion on a whistleblower protections yesterday.
18: It's also about creating a culture where speaking up is encouraged and supported, not punished. I'm calling for the ACT government to do so by establishing a dedicated whistleblower support function within the office of an appropriate statutory authority. Because statutory protections alone are not enough. Public sector workers need to be made aware of the protections available to them and be supported to engage them.
19: Sports update.
16: The Canberra Raiders are putting the finishing touches on their game, or to their game, ahead of Sunday's home clash with the Cowboys. Origin stars Hudson Young and Ethan Strange have been named to back up, which Green Machine captain Joe Tarpany says will be valuable for the group.
20: Obviously, coming off that high of a win and the confidence that probably Strange takes out of that game will add to our team. That's why Stick loves boys playing representative footy. You learn from the best, and he's been playing with some of the best in the game, so they'll bring that back into Clubland, hopefully.
16: And kickoff is just after 4 o'clock on Sunday. And Queensland will have to match last year's efforts and win State of Origin from a game down, following a 22-20 loss in the series opener. That's the latest from the Capital Radio Newsroom.
2: 2CC weather. Alexander Watson Insulation. Canberra's cold. Your house doesn't have to be.
16: Got an overnight low of 7 degrees, then a sunny day tomorrow and a top of 19. Saturday, partly cloudy, a top of 16 degrees. Sunday, possible showers and a top of 13. Monday, a shower or two, a top of 13 degrees.
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1: 24-4, the Australian share market is lower today. The ASX 200 down by 1.42%. The ordinaries down by 1.41%. We'll have a full report of the finance news later in the program. Mohammed, how can I help you today?
23: Yes, my friend, how are you?
1: Look, I'm all right, but what can I do for you?
23: Today is our special day all over around the Muslim. A lot of people attend in Mecca.
1: Right.
23: And almost 200 billion people doing, Qurban and Eid al-Adha.
1: Okay.
23: And in Australia, they're doing, some people did yesterday, some people doing today.
1: Okay.
23: Yeah, and my question, I had a 2 or 3 years before, same occasion, I take some meat to going on Sydney, my brand new car, near the Sutton Way, it was crossing Umbet, and my car was speed 100 over, because 120 speed, 105. But I saw the Umbet is crossing the road, and I saw the mirror, right side is a car coming.
1: Right.
23: Left side also car coming. If I suddenly take right or left turn, I'll be crashed.
1: Yes.
23: Because car was over 100 speed. But I thought it is my four-wheel drive. I took this Umbet to middle, two-wheel.
1: Mm-hmm.
23: But I took the middle, but there is a big sound, ding. Then my car not arriving. Then I tell my wife, can you check how far from here to sell petrol pump, certain way? And she say 6 kilometer.
1: Mm-hmm.
23: And that time I drive without, just I put the car neutral. It's going automatically.
1: Mm-hmm.
23: And after that reach, and car doesn't work anymore. So my car was written off, brand new car.
1: Brand new.
23: 50 kilometer.
1: So okay.
23: My question,
1: all because of a wombat.
23: Yeah, and there is my question. There is a no sign, wombat okay. there.
1: Well, I don't know if you can put signs up because, I mean, you don't necessarily know where the wombats are going to be, you know. Sometimes you do know where they are and they do put some signs up in some places. But wombats, they're free creatures, you know. They can wander about anywhere.
23: Yeah, it's very heavy.
1: Yeah, I'll bet.
23: Is it heavy than goat or lamb?
1: Oh, dear, oh, dear. All right, Muhammad, it's an unfortunate story, but I'm not sure there's anything we can do about it now.
23: But wait, we can export wombat to other countries.
1: Oh, you want to export the wombats? Yeah, okay, that's right. Yeah. Deport the wombats, and that way the cars won't run into them anymore. That's an interesting solution. Thanks very much for being part of the program today. It's about 21 minutes to 4 now.
0: On Canberra Live with Leon Delaney, editor of Canberra City News, Ian Meikle.
1: Mr. Meikle, I demand that you start in your fine newspaper, the Canberra City News, a campaign to deport all the wombats.
3: Yes.
1: Send them back to somewhere that they didn't come from.
3: I have some sympathy because I ran over one doing 100
1: and something, yep.
3: One night it was dark and it was like going over a brick and the cook...
1: Well, according to Muhammad, his brand new car was written off as a result.
3: So was mine and it was in its first blush.
1: Oh, dear.
3: Not 50 kilometres, but it was still new. I know the feeling. Interesting, he's mentioning about the Islamic festival.
1: Yes.
3: I was reading, I forgot to bring the... I printed it out to bring it in... in Bangladesh, in Dakar, I think it is, there is a bullock that was due to be sacrificed.
1: Right.
3: As part of the 700-kilogram bullock was facing the sacrificial chopper. However, the... the bullock... it's hard to explain on radio, but it looks like Donald Trump.
1: It does.
3: Have you seen the picture?
1: No, I have not, but there you go.
3: Well, it's got hair, it's ginger hair, and it's an albino bullock.
1: Right.
3: And it's caused such a frenzy of fascination through the internet and through Facebook and the usual suspects that the authorities gave the bullock back to the owner, and it's now been subsequently heading to a zoo.
1: It's been given a reprieve.
3: Because it looks like...
1: Donald Trump.
3: Yep. Okay. And it does. The hairline is just extraordinary.
1: I'm going to have to look for a photograph now.
3: It won't be hard to find.
1: Very good. Somebody who does not look like Donald Trump is on your front cover.
3: Well, that's the housing minister, Yvette Berry, and she doesn't look like Donald Trump at all.
1: All right, so what has our deputy chief minister done to deserve being on the front cover of this week's edition of the City News?
3: Well, it's a piece by John Stanhope and Khaled Ahmed, and it's well worth a read. It's reasonably long, but they need to set the scene of how difficult it is for people with disability living in public housing. For example, Leon, there's a survey that there's a minimum standard of accommodation for public housing residents. They describe it as a very low bar, and yet just 65% of public housing with a member with a disability met the acceptable minimum standard. So they established that there is a problem. They then explain that that the Housing ACT signed up to a Commonwealth program that would have offered millions of dollars to in grants.
1: Yeah, under the National Disability Insurance Scheme.
3: That's right. So they sign up for that. Not a dollar, while they're reading this, was ever drawn down.
1: No.
3: And under scrutiny from the Office of, Assembly Committee, Assembly Committee, mm-hmm. Earlier this year, the Minister got very antsy and said, she's appearing before the committee, I'll quote her, I get all trying to find a gotcha moment and make all kinds of allegations against us, and I say in this circumstance there may have been some opportunities that we would still have been unable to unpack on accessing funding. Nobody's terribly sure what that means, but she also advised the committee that Housing ACT had signed up to the program, probably not completely understanding the challenges behind it, which I'm not sure we ever discover those, but other states and territories must have managed it. Anyway, the authors say that the minister's evidence before the committee is remarkable in that she, in effect, asserts that her officials were incompetent and failed to understand the program they signed up for. So she's, on the one hand, she's she's defending them by asserting their incompetence, which is kind of weird. Anyway, it's the fact is that we missed out on the opportunity to get some valuable funds for people who are at a disadvantage, and that's the shame of it.
1: Now, of course, in the wake of the revelations of that committee report a little earlier this year, mm-hmm. it was also revealed that the ACT's approval for being a part of that scheme has lapsed and the minister has no plans to renew it.
3: Well, if you can make any sense of it, you're doing better than most, but it's a very erudite and well-measured piece and well worth a read, because here is the here we are at the cutting edge of government management, and I'm not sure it's terribly pretty.
1: Well, no, it's not terribly pretty, but I'll tell you what is terribly pretty is all the bushland around Parliament House, which apparently is under threat from light rail stage 2B.
3: Well, I hadn't realised this, but the good people at the Deakin Residents Association have run at least one walk through the bush where they point out, now the government has announced the route, proposed, not even proposed, this is now the route from Civic to Woden. They have walked people through where the tram line will intersect over the roads that go round the Parliament, and also it passes through the bush. Now, you can go, bushland, schmushland, but the interesting thing is that the Parliament House's design, the bushland setting, is very much part of its presence. And so the Residents Association are trying to muster some support from the Joint Standing Committee on National Capital and External Territories, which include Senator David Pocock, Committee Chair Alicia Payne, MP, Senator Katie Gallagher, and relevant ACT ministers would also be welcome to join the Deakin Residents Association to inspect the site directly. So they're going to be running trips, walking trips, so you can get a grasp of what the plan is and perhaps share their shock at it.
1: Clive Williams reports that cocaine use in the ACT appears to be at or near record highs. How does he know this?
3: Well, there's, they monitor wastewater, as you call Leon, and he says that as of this month, cocaine use in the ACT appears to be at or near the record high. He said nationally, Australia has one of the highest reported rates of cocaine use among developed countries, and according to the latest National Drug Household Survey, 4.5% of Australians 14 and over, that's around 1 million people, used cocaine in the previous 12 months, making it the third most commonly used illicit drug after cannabis and, what's that, meth.
1: What does that tell you about the citizens of the ACT?
3: Well, it tells me that they are affluent and they can afford a nice designer drug like Coke.
1: Okay.
3: But it's an interesting revelation about how cocaine consumption is managed, to where it comes from, which is mostly Colombia. Anyway, it's a good piece.
1: Okay. There's a lot more in the City News,
3: thanks,
1: of course, but we're not going to be able to talk about all of it. But I, of course, as always, would love to mention Keeping Up the Act.
3: You have to.
1: Indeed. Our jolly chiefster, Andy Barr, in Load Up the Silver Bullets, which sounds like a reference to a 10cc song, Load Up the Rubber Bullets.
3: Well, you recall the Chief Minister and his offsider for the purpose of this called Counto, Mr. Steele.
1: Well, it's paying tribute to Saul Eslake, the independent economist who has recently conducted the review of the ACT government's finances.
3: But they're rebuffing him by saying there's no silver bullets.
1: Oh, well, you see, Saul Eslake, the fiscal wrangler, rides into Canberra and there's a sign up saying, "Welcome to Canberra, crossed out, spend more gulch, debt, $11 billion and rising, population blissfully unaware."
3: It's wicked.
1: Yes.
3: So, I think it's one of his best days.
1: So, yes, the fiscal wrangler.
3: Well, the fiscal wrangler, yes, he comes face to face with the loan arranger, who bears a passing resemblance to the Chief Minister. you remember the Lone Ranger?
1: Yeah, of course.
3: And Kimo Sabi?
1: Yeah, Tonto.
3: It was Chief of Sabi and Tonto. Tonto, yes.
1: Tonto.
3: For the purpose of this is Counto.
1: Right, okay.
3: I think it's...
1: And Saul Eslake is telling the Chief Minister, look, there are plenty of silver bullets.
3: That's right.
1: And they're all labelled with things like spend less, cut waste. fix health, taxes, less spin. You know, so
3: there are six of them.
1: There are plenty of silver bullets. Mm. It's 4:11. Ian Meikle, the editor of City News, is with me in the studio today. Back with more in just a moment.
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5: We've lost an incredible Australian AFL legend, Neil Danaher, AO, who's died at the age of 65 after a 13-year battle with motor neuron disease. And it comes just days after NRL star Jai Arrow was forced to retire after he was diagnosed with MND. So the timing is cruel, but brings into focus the evil of this disease and how we need to do everything we can to fight it.
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25: Travelling through Woden Valley, a steady run westbound on High Marsh Drive through the Tuggeranong Parkway towards Western Creek. No problems. Your travel time from Eagle Hawk to Collected northbound via the Federal Highway will take you 26 minutes. And through Fishwick, it's building on the Monaro Highway southbound past High Marsh Drive through to Simonstons. Zero immigration, pensions up by 30%, abolish student debt, double the health budget. Newdeal.au. 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If you see anything on the roads, call 1300 545 082.
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1: Well, it's about 9 minutes to four. Ian Meikle is the editor of the City News. And, Ian, it's time for you to introduce today's special guest.
3: Cheerfully, Leon, this year is the 90th anniversary of the Old Canberrans Hockey Club, which is a great achievement. And we've devoted page three this week, a piece by Tia Priest-Willemot, touching on the history of the club and some of the personalities that have made the club all it is. And one of the people who starred for that club is Katrina Bailey-Price. Hi, Katrina.
8: Hi, how you going, Ian?
3: Really well, thank you. Now, we've got a couple of lovely photographs in the article which show you as a five-year-old with a hockey stick and some shin guards following a ball. And a little later on in your more formal attire representing the club, the contrast is enormous. Did you realise that hockey would become almost a lifetime thing for you? And if so, why?
8: Yeah, look, I don't think there's too many years between those photos, is there, Ian?
3: Not many. Now you mention it.
1: Not many.
8: No, look, I guess I had no idea when I first picked up a stick just the impact that hockey would have on me and my life. Mm. I've played for nearly 30 years now, and I would say it's created a huge life for me, both obviously on the field but also off the field. Some of my long-lasting friends are people I've met through hockey. So,
3: well, don't be too modest. You've represented Australia and you've played in the highest levels locally for the club.
8: Yeah, exactly. And as you say, I didn't know that was something that would come from picking up a stick at 5 years old, but it's something that I've been incredibly fortunate to experience.
3: How did you end up at the Old Canberrans Hockey Club?
1: Well, I would have assumed you have to be an Old Canberran, but clearly that's not correct.
3: No, that's not the case. They're called the Czechs, which is rather
8: Czechs,
3: nice.
8: Czechs, locally exactly known as Czechs. So, look, it's a family affair for me. So my older brothers already played for Old Canberrans, and my parents both grew up playing hockey, not in Canberra, but grew up playing hockey. So we did have hockey in the blood, but it was fortunate that sort of proximity and schooling and things like that led us to Old Canberrans, and haven't looked back since.
3: No, you haven't. You've stuck there. What is it that keeps you hanging around the club?
8: Look, it's an incredibly special club. Obviously, I know all club and community sport requires a lot of volunteers, and I think that, we've recently acknowledged the volunteers that are required across community sport during Volunteer Week.
3: Last week.
8: Which is just, 1 week when we should be acknowledging them all year round. But we have some of the best volunteers that put in incredible time and effort to sustain a club such as Old Canberrans. And the passion, I guess, that they have shown for the club has transferred onto me, and just something that I've always felt warmed by whenever I represent the club. So, yeah, there's nowhere else I would want to be in Canberra, that's for sure.
3: You say in the story that the club's been quite innovative for a hockey club. Where do you draw that from?
8: Well, particularly the Pride Round. So our club was quite at the forefront of with Hockey ACT and establishing the Pride Round. And then we also have alumni that have established the Live In for Hockey, which is a mental health charity organisation that really promotes teammates for life is its mantra, and how you might not still be playing the sport, but the teammates that you meet during sport are often there for life and can be there for all the ups and downs and just the impact that they can have on a person's mental health just from playing team sport is something that that our club's Czechs alumni have established. So
3: Now the club's been going for 90 years. That suggests that its continuity has come from generations of young people attracted to hockey. Does hockey still have the same appeal?
8: Look, I think it's really ebbed and flowed. I think we've absolutely had some really low periods of participation, particularly our club. We did go through a period there where we hardly had any junior teams, and it was quite scary because obviously if you don't have those junior cohorts coming through, then there's nothing to sustain a senior competition. But some members of the club have worked incredibly hard over the last sort of 3 years, I'd say, to really build that junior cohort back up again, and it obviously helps also the future generations. So it does ebb and flow. Like I've now got children, so there was sort of a gap where I was a teenager, early 20s, that there was a bit of a slow period for our club, but now hopefully, you know, I'm having children, other friends around me have their children that are coming through, and so hopefully that's a big bolster for the club.
3: Oh, coming through, you're
1: brainwashing them,
3: you're
1: right?
3: You're dragging them in there.
8: Oh, look, I've got to go to hook into hockey in about half an hour tonight.
3: Oh, really?
8: With me.
3: Well, do you play any other role? I mean, you're a great advocate for the club beyond being a mum.
8: Look, I'm on the committee at the moment as the sponsorship officer. So obviously, you know, community sport requires funding to proceed as well, to be able to meet some of the things that we would like to do and bring more people in. So that's my role for this year, which is fantastic to be part of the committee. And I think it's given me even more insight to the effort that others put in. And then I am trying to sort of help with hook into hockey coaching where I can, but given I currently have three little ones that I'm dragging along, sometimes my help is more of a hindrance, but yeah.
1: But it all pays off in the end. Katrina, thanks very much for chatting today.
3: Thanks, Katrina.
8: Thanks so much for your time, Ian and Leon.
1: Thank you. Katrina Bailey-Price and the Old Kenberrans Hockey Club celebrating its 90th anniversary this year. You can read all about it in the current edition of the City News, out and about and available now, and with Yvette Berry on the cover.
3: But isn't she a credit to the club?
1: Yeah,
3: not,
1: absolutely.
3: Not Yvette Berry, the
1: Katrina. Yes. Now, it's time for me to boot you out of the studio.
3: Oh, okay.
1: But you'll be back on Sunday morning between 9 and midday for another edition of the City News Sunday Roast, along with Rod Henshaw.
3: Will too.
1: We'll listen in then. News is next.
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5: Got an overnight low of 7 degrees, then a sunny day for Canberra tomorrow, a top of 19. From the Capital Radio Newsroom, good afternoon. I'm Jeff Tyler. Another so-called ISIS bride is facing terrorism offences, becoming the fourth woman to be charged since returning to Australia. Federal politics reporter Nelson Scott.
6: Earlier this month, four women and nine children with links to Islamic State returned to Sydney and Melbourne after 7 years in a Syrian camp. Two of the women were charged with slavery-related offences, while a third faces terrorism charges. The trio remain in custody, awaiting further court appearances. Shortly, federal police are expected to confirm the fourth ISIS bride from this cohort has also been charged. She was initially allowed to walk free when she arrived in Melbourne on May 8. This week, another 19 women and children arrived in Australia. So far, none in this group have been arrested. Nelson Scott, Canberra.
5: The National Capital Authority has released the consultation report after engagement earlier this year on the proposed draft amendment to the Hume Circle precinct. T-Priest Willamott with the details.
7: The consultation report is the result of a comprehensive review and consideration of the 94 submissions received on the draft amendment. The NCA say the report also reflects further work and discussions that occurred in response to the views raised through revisions to the draft amendment. Key themes from the feedback include the impact on existing residential properties, consultation process and governance, and building heights and density. The next step in the process is for the proposed updated draft amendment to be submitted to the Minister for Regional Development, Local Government and Territories for consideration for approval. Tia Priest-Willamott, Capital Radio News.
5: Independent MLA Thomas Emerson has this week tabled documents in the Legislative Assembly detailing whistleblower allegations of maladministration at the Canberra Institute of Technology. One allegation came from a CIT employee and said that the Institute's Electric Vehicle Centre of Excellence has been training unqualified students in private hire cars and returning them without telling the hire companies.
8: 4 years ago, the ACT government acknowledged the need for reform in this area when it commissioned Mr. Ian Govey AM to conduct a review of the ACT's whistleblower laws. That review delivered 39 recommendations back in 2023. The government noted all 39 recommendations and committed in its response to providing a more detailed and considered response to the PIDACT review during the 11th Legislative Assembly. But we've heard nothing further on that front.
5: Mr. Emerson there. And the ACT government sports grounds will reopen for training today following closures earlier this week.
9: The latest finance report.
5: The ASX 200 is down 124 points to 8,593. Gold is selling at $4,387 an ounce, and one Aussie dollar is buying 71.17 US cents.
9: Sports update.
5: The Raiders squad are celebrating their teammates' assist in last night's Blues win over the Maroons. Ethan Strange, who was a late call-up to start, proved a valuable player on the field, scoring a try on debut. Green Machine captain Joe Tarpany, full of praise for his fellow Raider.
10: I think the way he defended and attacked, he didn't look out of place. He looked like he's been there for years, so I was really proud of him.
5: Meantime, Queensland fullback Kalen Ponga has only been fined for the shoulder charge, which saw him sent off in the Origin opener. He's free to play for Newcastle against Parramatta on Saturday. And that's the latest from the Capital Radio Newsroom.
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12: Afternoon, I'm Brooke Shin with the latest Canberra traffic. Into Hume, we've got ongoing roadworks on the Minero Highway at Lanyon Drive at the intersection. Just watch out with portable traffic lights set up there northbound into Fishwick, Minero Highway, that's slowing southbound past Highmarsh Drive through to Simonston and into Woden Valley. No problems westbound on Highmarsh Drive through the Tuggeranong Parkway. Get into Harris Farm and get value with values like their rhubarb now, two bunches for just $5. 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
11: 2CC weather. Alexander Watson Insulation. Canberra's cold. Your house doesn't have to be.
5: Got an overnight low of 7 degrees, then a sunny day tomorrow and a top of 19. Saturday, partly cloudy, a top of 16 degrees. Sunday, possible showers and a top of 13. Monday, a shower or two, a top of 13 degrees.
11: Canberra's news leader is 2CC.
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0: Well, good afternoon and how the devil are you? Great to have you company today. Leon Delaney here with you. It's Canberra Live on 2CC and it's your chance to have your say. Any topic, any time, whatever it is you'd like to talk about, all you need to do is call me up, 6255-1206. You can send a text if you like, 0488-266-266, or email by going to the 2CC website, click on the feedback link, and you can tell me what's on your mind, Canberra. Well, it's about 8 minutes past four now. The Canberra Times today has published an article where they've gone around and canvassed a number of businesses operating in City Walk and Garema Place in Canberra's CBD. And the upshot is that there's a lot of business staff members there in that part of town who decidedly don't feel safe amidst reports of rising antisocial behaviour. Now, this comes despite the fact that in the Assembly this week, ACT Police Minister Dr. Marissa Patterson has accused the opposition of fear-mongering. She said that government service data shows the ACT is safer now than it has ever been. Marissa Patterson said both walking alone during the day and walking alone at night, ACT residents report the highest rates of perceptions of safety. Our city, she said, is more safe than ever. And that is testament to the community services that work in our city day in and day out. Now, I don't know what report she was reading, but there was, of course, a recent report on government services report, which indicated that there's growing perceptions in the population of Canberra that there's declining safety. Significant numbers of people no longer feel safe in their own home, let alone walking in their neighbourhood at night or taking public transport at night. All of those figures from the report on government services from the Productivity Commission show a decline in confidence in people's safety, whether at home or out and about. But of course, this is having a big impact on businesses, especially in the CBD, because obviously if the people who run those businesses and work in those businesses are feeling threatened, how do you think the customers are feeling? And wouldn't they just perhaps stay away? From the Canberra Business Chamber, CEO Greg Harford, good afternoon.
1: Good afternoon.
0: Thanks for joining us today. Who's right, the police minister or all of these people who are reporting they don't feel as safe as they used to?
1: Well, look, I'm not sure exactly what survey the minister is quoting there, but certainly anecdotally, I'm getting regular feedback from people with concerns about their perceptions of safety in the city. Some of that's because of incidents that have been in the media. Some of that's because the lighting's poor. Some of that's because we've got homeless people and drug users on the street and alcohol users on the street. Some of it's because we're just seeing antisocial behaviour. And the bottom line is we want everyone to feel safe. Canberra's a great city. We need to see more people out and about. And to do that, we need to make sure that it is a safe environment. We need to see regular police patrols. And we need social services to be dealing with those who really need support.
0: Well, you mentioned drug and alcohol abuse, and some of the incidents that have been described in the article in the Canberra Times today also could potentially be mental health-related incidents too. So when it comes to those social services, we seem to be failing on that front, don't we?
1: Well, I think there's certainly, anecdotally and just from observations, and I'm actually speaking to you live from Garema Place as I talk to you.
0: Oh, you should have told me that at the beginning. I would have made a big deal of it.
1: So, but there are definitely people with mental health issues in our community. They need support, they need to be looked after, and they really should not be out on the street potentially taking drugs and alcohol at the same time, and certainly not hurling abuse at each other or at members of the public or staff members of businesses in the city.
0: Okay. Well, you're live on the spot in the middle of Garema Place right now. Do you feel unsafe?
1: Not right now, but it's fairly light. There's not huge numbers of people around, and there's a bit of construction activity going on as well. So I think, there's quite a lot of the space seems to be unavailable for public use at the moment.
0: One of the issues that was raised, though, is that it appears that there's a significant number of empty shop fronts, giving the area an appearance of being a little bit derelict, and that could potentially also be contributing to these perception issues.
1: Oh, absolutely. That is part of the problem. So too is graffiti.

0: assaults in the city is relatively small. But it's about perceptions, and I think it is important to get the message out there that we are still relatively safe, notwithstanding some of those perceptions.
1: Yes, but of course when somebody is witnessing some of the bizarre behaviour described in the report today, certainly you might survive the experience unscathed, but it's a very uncertain thing while you're experiencing it, and obviously you would feel ill at ease, to say the very least, if somebody comes into your store half naked, agitated, covered in blood, steals a shirt and runs back out again. That's not an everyday occurrence, is it?
0: No, it's not. And that sort of thing is really concerning and clearly shouldn't be happening.
1: One of the issues raised by one of the people who was quoted in the article today has suggested that that the government could do more in the way of providing incentives for small businesses, and particularly with those empty shop fronts at the moment. It would make sense, wouldn't it, to have some sort of incentive program to help establish new businesses there?
0: Yeah, we certainly need to see something done to help get businesses back into the city. There's a range of complexity around doing business in the ACT and a range of costs that you face if you're trying to set up a business here. And if you don't have the people through and that foot traffic, it becomes harder to justify moving into some of these premises. And at the same time, we also need to be looking after those businesses that are here now and are severely impacted, of course, by light rail construction in some parts of the city, not so much in Garema Place, but certainly sort of Sydney and Melbourne buildings. They do need some support.
1: Yeah, well, obviously there is a lot going on in the CBD, particularly in relation to the light rail construction work. But Greenwood Place itself has also been the subject of a considerable disruption, with that construction work still ongoing for the new hotel that we were talking about. But also there was recently civic works in Greenwood Place to allegedly beautify the space. Do you think that's helped?
0: Look, well, it's still going on, that work. I'm looking at a large sort of fenced off area as I'm talking to you. But look, I think the new look and feel for Garema Place is a positive thing. It's certainly the parts that have been finished are looking a lot tidier. That is part of it. But really, I think a lot of it comes down to getting all these fences out of the way, getting the construction done, getting the lighting right, and getting more people into the city.
1: And more police patrolling the streets so that people behave themselves.
0: Oh, absolutely. We know that when there is a visible police presence, that certainly deters a lot of antisocial behaviour. And I understand that police have got resource constraints. They're doing a good job with what they've got, but it would certainly be good to see them being able to focus a bit more on some of these issues.
1: Indeed, Greg, thanks very much for chatting today.
0: Thank you.
1: Greg Harford, the CEO of the Canberra Business Chamber. It's 16 past four now on 2CC.
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5: At least 80 coal miners have been killed after a catastrophic gas explosion at a mine in northern China.
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5: Travelling through Fishwick on the Minaro Highway, it's slowing now southbound past Highmarsh Drive through to Simonston. On the Hume, we've got ongoing roadworks all day. Minaro Highway, Atlantian Drive at the intersection. Portable traffic lights are in place northbound. And travel time from Goulburn to Galacta via the Federal Highway will take you 23 minutes. Congested roads, overflowing schools and hospitals, zero immigration. Australia needs a new deal. Newdeal.au, authorised by Clive Palmer for the United Australia Party Gold Coast. I'm Brooke Sheen with the latest Canberra traffic.
4: 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Thanks to Bloomer's Lawyers, this is Canberra Live with Leon Delaney on 2CC.
6: Well, the Australian share market has closed down today, fairly steeply down. The ASX 200 lost 1.43%, the All Ordinaries slightly less, down by 1.40%. We'll have a full report of all the day's finance news coming up a little bit later on in the program. It's 20 past four now. You would know that recently the National Capital Authority was conducting public consultation in relation to a proposed Hume Circle precinct redevelopment. And a significant number of objections were received by the National Capital Authority as part of that public consultation process. Well, now the National Capital Authority has not only released the consultation report following that engagement earlier this year, but they've amended the proposed plan to reduce building heights and address some of the other issues that were raised in that consultation process. President of the Inner South Canberra Community Council, Colin Walters, good afternoon.
7: Good afternoon, Leon.
6: Thanks very much for joining us today. It seems that at least some of the people's objections have been heard. Has the adjusted plan addressed those concerns sufficiently?
7: Yes, they have been listened to, but no, the response does not satisfactorily address the concerns. Two main reasons. Firstly, they haven't ruled out 15-storey tower blocks in an area where the locals don't want them and they're not really appropriate. And also, the residential area around Staffordshire Crescent, which is already missing middle housing and it's much loved by the people that live there, is still included in this precinct, even though the NCA has said that they're not going to be affected. The trouble is, by including them in the precinct, they lay open the possibility that a future NCA could change its mind. So the locals want to be excluded from the precinct altogether.
6: Wow. Okay, so there's a bit going on there still. Now, from what I've read, the revised plan has reduced the maximum height from 15 to 12 stories, but also indicated that the developments within residential areas would be significantly lower than that again. Why is that not good enough?
7: Well, it's not good enough for two reasons. Firstly, it's not true that they have reduced the heights to 12 stories entirely. If you read the small print, it says there still might be 15-story tower blocks. People don't like that because it could overshadow existing properties and so on. But also, reducing the residential height to three stories in parts of the area doesn't rule out the possibility that the future NCA could change their minds. So it leaves the people who live there in uncertainty about the future. It's what's called planning blight. It means that anyone looking at buying a property there might say, oh, well, you know, this is in doubt. We can't be sure about this place. So the locals, a lot of whom have lived there for quite some time and plan to spend the rest of their days there, now don't know if they'll be able to.
6: One of the other concerns that was raised quite significantly, I believe, was concerns about traffic impact. And, of course, Hume Place itself apparently is already a significant known accident spot. Has there been any effort to address concerns about increased traffic?
7: Well, we're just told that the ACT is preparing a plan, so we've got really no idea what plan that will be. But if you accept that there's going to be more housing, and certainly the other side of Canberra Avenue around the railway station, there's plenty of scope for more housing, then you'd have to assume there's going to be more traffic feeding in to what is already one of the busiest and most dangerous roundabouts in Canberra. So it's really hard to form an overall judgment on this idea without having a better idea of what actually is going to be done about the traffic.
6: Now that this report has been delivered and the revised plan has been announced, what happens next? Is there another public consultation period to allow people to respond to the revisions that have been made?
7: Well, Senator Pocock, who's taking a close interest in this, is asking for a parliamentary inquiry because the NCA is a national body, and we think that that would be a very good idea. My understanding of the process now is that the report goes to the minister, who is the Minister for Territories, Christy McBain, and that she then considers it, presumably with cabinet colleagues. But there is no formal further process of consultation that's been proposed, as far as I know.
6: Okay. If there is some sort of inquiry, that would certainly open up the opportunity for people to express their views once again. But there's no guarantee that's going to happen, is there?
7: No, no guarantee at all.
6: Well, we just have to hope and, you know, trust in the persuasive powers of David Pocock, I guess. But he is on the National Capital Committee, is he not?
7: I'm not sure who is actually on that. There is a committee that oversights the National Capital Authority. And the National Capital Authority have proposed that there should be a coordinating committee for this new development with the ACT government. But they haven't proposed to include the local residents, which would be a very good idea.
6: Well, it would certainly improve relations if the people who actually live there could have a seat at the table, wouldn't it?
7: It certainly would. We'd really like to see that happen.
6: Okay. So if there is to be a parliamentary inquiry, how soon do you think that we might actually know one way or the other whether or not that will go ahead?
7: Well, you'd have to ask Senator Pocock about that because I've got absolutely no idea. I don't think it needs to happen tomorrow, but I think if it was announced that it was going to happen, that would settle people's minds quite a bit, because at least they know that they've got another chance to plead their case.
6: Yeah. Now, building heights are one thing. Overshadowing is related to that. Traffic concerns are another issue again. Are there any other issues associated with this proposed development that I haven't mentioned yet?
7: I think you've hit on the main points. Of course, we've got no idea what form the additional housing would take. We'd like to see some public housing because that's the area in which the Inner South is most deficient. But we haven't seen the plans yet or where there might be high rise. What we do understand is that the NCA has been talking to the developer, Jager, for 2 years before this plan was launched on the public. And it's also said that developers have been buying up property in anticipation, presumably of making big profits. But we don't know what they're actually planning, and it would be nice to see a bit more detail. Certainly more housing of a modest sort of missing middle variety, medium rise, would be entirely appropriate in the area, and it would sort of carry on the pattern that's been built through the foreshore. So that's what we'd like to see.
6: Indeed. Colin, thanks very much for chatting today.
7: Okay, Liam. Bye.
6: Thank you. Colin Walters, the president of the Inner South Canberra Community Council. 28 past four now, and his update is next.
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13: Got an overnight low of 7 degrees, then a sunny day for Canberra tomorrow, a top of 19. From the Capital Radio Newsroom, good afternoon. I'm Jeff Tyler. Another so-called ISIS bride is facing terrorism offences, becoming the fourth woman to be charged since returning to Australia. Federal politics reporter Nelson Scott.
14: Earlier this month, four women and nine children with links to Islamic State returned to Sydney and Melbourne after 7 years in a Syrian camp. Two of the women were charged with slavery-related offences, while a third faces terrorism charges. The trio remain in custody, awaiting further court appearances. Shortly, federal police are expected to confirm the fourth ISIS bride from this cohort has also been charged. She was initially allowed to walk free when she arrived in Melbourne on May 8. This week, another 19 women and children arrived in Australia. So far, none in this group have been arrested. Nelson Scott, Canberra.
13: The National Capital Authority has released the consultation report after engagement earlier this year on the proposed draft amendment to the Hume Circle precinct. Tia Priest Willamott with the details.
15: The consultation report is the result of a comprehensive review and consideration of the 94 submissions received on the draft amendment. The NCA say the report also reflects further work and discussions that occurred in response to the views raised through revisions to the draft amendment. Key themes from the feedback include the impact on existing residential properties, consultation process and governance, and building heights and density. The next step in the process is for the proposed updated draft amendment to be submitted to the Minister for Regional Development, Local Government and Territories for consideration for approval. Tia Priest-Willamott, Capital Radio News.
13: Independent MLA Thomas Emerson has this week tabled documents in the Legislative Assembly detailing whistleblower allegations of maladministration frustration at the Canberra Institute of Technology. One allegation came from a CIT employee and said that the Institute's Electric Vehicle Centre of Excellence has been training unqualified students in private hire cars and returning them without telling the hire companies.
16: 4 years ago, the ACT government acknowledged the need for reform in this area when it commissioned Mr. Ian Govey AM to conduct a review of the ACT's whistleblower laws. That review delivered 39 recommendations back in 2023. The government noted all 39 recommendations and committed in its response to providing a more detailed and considered response to the PIT Act review during the 11th Legislative Assembly. But we've heard nothing further on that front.
13: Mr. Emerson there. And the ACT government sports grounds will reopen for training today following closures earlier this week.
17: Sports update.
13: The Raiders squad are celebrating their teammates' assist in last night's Blues win over the Maroons. Ethan Strange, who was a late call-up to start, proved a valuable player on the field, scoring a try on debut. Green Machine captain Joe Tarpany, full of praise for his fellow Raider.
18: I think the way he defended and attacked, he didn't look out of place. He looked like he's been there for years, so I was really proud of him.
13: Meantime, Queensland fullback Kalen Ponga has only been fined for the shoulder charge, which saw him sent off in the Origin opener. He's free to play for Newcastle against Parramatta on Saturday. And that's the latest from the Capital Radio Newsroom.
19: 2CC weather, Alexander Watson Insulation. Canberra's cold. Your house doesn't have to be.
13: Got an overnight low of 7 degrees, then a sunny day tomorrow and a top of 19. Saturday, partly cloudy, a top of 16 degrees. Sunday, possible showers and a top of 13. Monday, a shower or two, a top of 13 degrees.
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6: 16 degrees outside at the moment. The Bureau says remaining partly cloudy for the rest of today. It certainly looks mostly cloudy, if you ask me, at the moment, peering through the studio panoramic window. Tomorrow, according to the Bureau, will actually be sunny with a nice, pleasant top of 19 degrees after an overnight low of 7. Chance of a bit of fog about in the morning, however. Over the weekend now, Saturday is expected to be partly cloudy with a top of 16 and an overnight low of 3. Sunday, a top of 13 after a low of 4 and a possible shower. And then on Monday, the Reconciliation Day public holiday here in the ACT, a shower or two with a top of 13 and an early morning low of 2 degrees. So mostly okay for the weekend, although, you know, we are moving towards winter now and the temperatures are starting to get a little bit cooler. It's about 23 to 5 now on 2CC.
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6: Well, it's time once again to talk all things travel. Thanks to Western Cruise and Travel, you can find them in Trenery Street in Western. 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Today, we're going to talk about touring with Outback Spirit, and to tell us all about it, Business Development Manager at Journey Beyond for New South Wales and ACT, Dion Johnson. Good afternoon.
0: Hi, Leon. How are you today?
6: Really well. Thanks very much for joining us today. We're talking about Outback Spirit, so let's start with the obvious question. What is Outback Spirit and what do they offer?
0: So Outback Spirit is, obviously, it's the touring brand of Journey Beyond. We have the trains, you know, we've actually got the touring component over here with these guys. Now, this company actually originally started in Albury, so just down the road from yourselves there in Canberra. And what we offer is small coach touring throughout Australia. Everything is actually all included. And, you know, there's small groups, everything included. When we say everything included, that also means their morning coffee and, most importantly, a glass of wine at the end of the day. So, you know, small, they're just wonderful little tours, 26 different destinations all throughout Australia with Outback Spirit.
6: Fantastic. And when you talk about small tours or small groups, mm-hmm. what sort of size are we talking about?
0: Okay, so we range from 20 to 26 people. So our coaches are 26-seater coaches, but on some of our itineraries, we're only taking 20 people, and then others we're taking 26. So one of those destinations we only take 20 people is the Kimberley. So, and in the Kimberley, we've got four different tours that we actually offer. We range from a 13-day up to an 18-day itinerary.
6: Well, obviously, the Kimberley is a magical place and it's a popular destination. I would imagine it's one of the more popular ones for your customers too. Is that right?
0: Oh, yeah, most definitely. It is, you know, if I look at what's being sold, it is destinations like the Kimberley. You know, our 16-day itinerary, it starts and finishes in Broome. And I'm going to say this is actually probably our most popular itinerary to offer. Everything, you know, going back to everything included, we actually include the trip up to Horizontal Falls. Now, this is a full-day tour of Horizontal Falls. And as a company, Journey Beyond, we've got the lease agreement to run tours up here to this region up until 2028. This is just extended just recently from, originally was finishing at the end of next year, but it's now going through to 2028.
6: So fantastic. The Kimberley, obviously a premier destination. What are some of the other destinations around Australia that you also have?
0: Yeah, so one of my favourite tours is actually through Arnhem Land. It's a 13-day itinerary. The girls at Western, all they need to be able to do is get you through to Cairns, because we take over from Cairns. We include the flight from Cairns over to Nullumboy. And one of the reasons why this is my favourite is every stop that we stay at is actually for two nights or even more. So you kind of get that chance to unwind a little bit while travelling through this most amazing destination. It's pretty much untouched coming through this particular area of Australia. And here for Arnhem Land, we're only taking 22 people, once again, on a 26-seater coach.
6: So what are some of the features and attractions of Arnhem Land? What do people get to see and do?
0: Look, so Arnhem Land, you know, we do, it's a very much more, a little bit more of a cultural experience coming through Arnhem Land. You know, so you kind of have that down-to-earth. But one of the most fascinating things is actually doing a bit of barramundi fishing. And there's a couple of different locations that they've actually got the opportunity to go out barramundi fishing with our expert guides. Once again, you're on an Outback Spirit vessel. This time it's a boat. You know, one of the other special features, three of the five places we actually do stay is actually with owned by Outback Spirit. So they're very much more exclusive just for our guests that are actually on tour with us.
6: Fantastic. Now, I believe right now it's early bird season. So what does that mean?
0: Yeah, so early bird, this is the best time of year to actually really be looking at your tours for 2027. So right up until the end of September, you can get some really great discounts. So for example, with Arnhem Land, you can actually save up to $1,800 per person by booking this now before the end of September. But there's the deals are available right across the board. So not just for Arnhem Land, it's for the Kimberley, it's for Cape York, Central Australia. So all of these destinations, book your early bird discounts now. But then saying that, if you're actually thinking, I want to do something closer to home, I want to go this year, there's actually still some availability on some of our tours. And you can actually still get a discount right up until the end of June to be able to actually book those ones. So the girls at Western Travel are there to actually help you out.
6: So I'm gonna suggest that maybe this is an ideal way for travellers to actually get a taste of the real Australia, the side of Australia that a lot of people in the city don't often see.
0: Oh, totally, totally. And, you know, these destinations we're going to, it's right off the beaten track. Our expert guides are taking to spots that we don't even mention on our itinerary. I know when I actually did Outback Spirit and I did our Red Centre Explorer, we went into places that weren't even actually on the itinerary. So these guys have been travelling on these routes for so long that they're stopping in at places that you wouldn't even expect to see.
6: And you get to see some real treats that way. Well, I guess the best thing to do if anybody has any desire for more information is to get in touch with the crew at Western Cruise and Travel in Trenary Street in Western. Dion, thanks very much for chatting today.
0: No worries, great. Thank you very much, Leon.
6: Thank you. That's Dion Johnson, the Business Development Manager for Journey Beyond in New South Wales and ACT. And as I said, for more information, just get in touch with Western Cruise and Travel in Trenary Street in Western. Call in any day Monday to Friday between 10 a.m. and 5 p.m. or just give them a call on 6288 4400, and you can also check their website, westerncruiseandtravel.com.au. We'll talk travel again in the not-too-distant future right here on 2CC.
1: John Stanley. 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As that continues, you do get the impression that in some area they are going to have to buckle.
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8: Afternoon, I'm Brooke Shin with the latest Canberra traffic. William Hopple Drive, that's stacked up northbound towards Higgins this afternoon. Horse Park Drive, getting busy both directions into Mapleton Avenue into Harrison. And the Majura Parkway, that's feeling the pinch northbound. Very angry approaching the Federal Highway this afternoon. Fernwood women are just strong. They're strong to the core. 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
9: Well, it's about 12 minutes to 5 now, and you can have your say anytime you like just by calling me up on 6255 1206. You can send a text, if you'd prefer, to 0488 266 266, or you can email by going to the 2CC website where you can click on the feedback link. And either way, you can tell me what's on your mind, Canberra. Well, the Molonglo Valley Community Forum has expressed concerns about the direction of the proposed Molonglo Town Centre. Now, there was quite a battle to actually have the future of the Molonglo Town Centre determined in the first place. It was going to be originally a group centre, not a town centre. But that decision was made some time ago now, but it appears that not everything is rosy. Let's find out what is going on. Convener of the Molonglo Valley Community Forum, Tom Adam, good afternoon.
10: Good afternoon.
9: Thanks for joining us today. When you were promised to have a town centre, what did you believe that would mean?
10: Well, it would be something that looks a bit more like an actual town centre, so integrated. You know, it's not just, well, look here, we've got to go backwards from the proposition right now. The plan that they've put out is a group centre with a town plan, a town centre name. It's got one shopping centre in the middle of it, across the road from a Bunnings, which is about the same size. There's no integrated, you know, cafes and shops and restaurants and bars and, you know, the things that are starting to, things that are starting to roll out in Woden now that people are going to want in the future. No, no, they're going with the boring old one box owned by one business. You know, shops, all have, everybody has to go to that central location to do their shopping and everything like that. There's no integrated part of the entire town plan. They're going to whack another, 55,000 people into Molonglo, but we've only got really one little thing. It's not a town plan. It's a group centre still.
9: Okay. Apparently you said, and I will read the quote, we want to make sure that we get a town centre that is fit for the future, not another Coombs Shops or a Gungahlin where it seems to be backward built later on. Well, okay, yeah. What's the problem with the Coombs Shops? And hang on a minute, Why are you picking on Gungahlin?
10: I'm not picking on Gungahlin now. I'm picking on the planning that they did. It was a job desert. Everybody remembers when they built Gungahlin. The joke went, you know, everybody sleeps in Gungahlin, but nobody lives or works there. You know, so it was everybody had to get up every morning and jump in your car, and that was all the traffic that was going. That's why they built the tram in the first place. The whole point is that there's no anchor tenant. There's no ACT government, central location where hundreds of workers will be there. There's no office-type buildings there. And I know they're going to go on about, oh, but, you know, we've got so many problems with retail. No, no, it's very clear. They're trying not to compete with Woden and Belconnen and in the city. They don't want to have any commercial competition. And what's going to happen is we're going to have another Coombe Shops, where the Coombe Shops was not fit for purpose when it was built. There was no other commercial land in the area. And what happened was the landlord was in a position, God rest his soul, to charge whatever he wanted to and didn't have to negotiate with anybody. And so it is still empty, and we fear that the new town centre, quote-unquote town plan, is going to end up with the same arrangement where the developer's going to go in there. They have to be forced to pay the highest dollar, because that's what the SLA are really looking for. That's what the government really looking for, highest dollar, easiest, a simplest sell, rather than selling off bits of shops and commercial land around it to different owners and things happen. No, let's get it done really quickly, even if it's, you know, QIC and it's a really simple one-story shop that nobody wants to go to and the rents are through the roof. So the only businesses that are in there are big businesses, because you're going to have a Bunnings and you'll have your Woolies and you have your Coles and the rest of it. There'll be very few opportunities, I fear, in the first 10 years for small Canberra-owned businesses to get in there, because the rents are going to be off tap, because they've constrained commercial land in the Molonglo Valley over the last decade, and they're going to continue to do so for the next 20 years.
9: Okay, apparently the Molonglo Valley Community Forum has written a letter to the chair of the Standing Committee on Environment and Planning, and that is the Greens leader, Joe Clay. What have you asked from the chair of that committee?
10: We want an inquiry into the planning. Like, we really want to be able to sit down and ask the tough questions of the SLA and of the government about what is their intent, what is the outcome, what is the direction they're going. Because over the last few years, we've talked about different things. You know, we've talked to them about where they're going, what was the plan. And it seems here we are 18 months later, we haven't spoken to them much, and then suddenly we're talking again, and all these little things are happening. Minor town plan amendment comes out before the town plan. Town plan was rushed out today after this article. Unsure if it was actually going to be coming out today or tomorrow, but it's come out now. We, you know, it looks like they're trying to force things through. We're asking the question, why? Are you building this, or are you planning this for a particular developer? Or, you know, what is the actual thinking process? Because the things that have happened out in Molonglo that are not being considered properly are even traffic along John Gorton the whole way up to Cotter Road. You know, with the Northwestern release, that hasn't been planned into it. They haven't finished the arterial extension on Holborough that connects up to the parkway. So all we're going to do is create more traffic with the roads coming in and out right now. There seems to be, and I say it a lot, a lack of town planning around a new town plan.
9: Yeah. So the minor plan amendment that kicked off this discussion in the first place, the comment period for that has now apparently been extended until the 10th of June. So I assume you'd like people to take advantage of that and put forward some comments.
10: Absolutely. Get out there and consider it in the full picture of the town plan now that it's come out, the master plan. Like the Molonglo Town Centre and Surrounds master plan. Look, there's things that they've had to think about. A lot of people need to get over the fact that it's not a sprawling empire. They're putting 70,000 people on a smaller footprint, so the buildings have to go up. We have to get over that. That's the way it's got to be. If we don't want to have urban sprawl anymore, we want to have a compact thing. But you've got to think about, if you're going to live there, you know, you want to have a local, you know, a shop where you can go and get a hair done and, you know, go to a coffee shop. But there's no design for businesses like my own. There's nothing like a martial arts school or a dance school or something like that. You know, we're not all going to be renting from the school hall. I noticed that the school part of the plan is not even on there yet. You know, there's no thinking about how the community actually uses the space. The design really comes around what's the best way to get it out to the developers, sold, and then it's the developers' problems, because they're going to pay for the footpaths and the streets and everything like that, rather than what does the community actually need. It's more of a, oh, look, it'll organically change over the next 20 years. Which is not right.
9: No, I guess not. But when we look at Gungahlin, which, of course, you know, you pointed the finger there, it has it has grown into a reasonably decent town centre, hasn't it, despite the fact that it continues to have serious problems with traffic management?
10: Yeah, look, and that's the point, isn't it? Isn't that the point? If we history, we're doomed to repeat it if we don't look at it and learn from it. And here we are, we have this perfect opportunity where we can make better decisions. And I feel that the SLA and the ACT government have been in charge for so long, they don't actually know how to check themselves or look back. Now is the perfect opportunity to actually design something that's fit for purpose from day one, not in 10, 15, 20 years' time. That's what we're asking for.
9: Yeah, you're asking for the ACT government to actually, you know, practice a bit of forward thinking. And, you know, I'm not sure they're capable of that, are they?
10: Well, no, they're very good at accepting an idea that they think is theirs, that someone else gave to them, and then it's been imposed on them. That's fine. If they want to believe it's their idea, that's fine, but listen to the community, you know, listen to everybody out there, because people have good ideas and people are concerned that we're going to end up with another Coombe Shops, but just like twice the size or three times the size, just down the road.
9: Indeed.
10: Tom, do we need another Bunnings in the middle of...
9: Hang on. Don't knock Bunnings. Now you're knocking Bunnings. What's wrong with Bunnings? Most people would love to have a Bunnings in their local neighbourhood so they don't have to drive to the next suburb.
10: Well, that's it. The next suburb is literally across the bridge and up the road into Belconnen. Like, no, seriously, like, aren't there better ways of doing things? You know, why are we always aiming for the big developers who are paying top dollar for the land, who are literally having, you know, there might be 20, 30, 40 jobs locally, but where's all the money going? It's not a Canberra business. Why aren't we building a future for Canberra businesses owned by Canberrans? It's all owned by big companies that are out of state. Even the bloody town plan that was built was done by people in Sydney, in Sussex Street.
9: Yep.
10: You know, like, can't we get anything done here?
9: Well, I'm sure we can if we put our mind to it. Tom, thanks very much for chatting today.
10: Always a pleasure. And we love Gungahlin, even though they're so far away.
9: Yes, well, you know, some of us live closer to it than you do. But, you know, we love Gungahlin, but we're still concerned about the traffic management issues and the lack of a cinema, even after all these years of promises. But that's another story for another day. Thanks very much for chatting today.
10: Pleasure, mate.
9: Yeah. Thank you, Tom Adam, convener of the Molonglo Valley Community Forum. 2:05 on 2CC. It's Canberra Live.
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15: Got an overnight low of 7 degrees, then a sunny day tomorrow, a top of 19. From the Capital Radio Newsroom, good afternoon. I'm Jeff Tyler. A 33-year-old ACT man wanted over multiple offences has been arrested after being found hiding in the roof space of a Canberra home last night. Bradley Booth was wanted over allegations including family violence, breach of bail, aggravated property damage and aggravated common assault. Police had earlier appealed for public assistance to locate Booth, who was known to frequent the Spence and Gungahlin areas. He is before the courts. In other news, a 35-year-old man has been charged with human trafficking after he allegedly convinced his wife to leave Australia under false pretences and then cancelled her visa. Tia Priest Willamott reports.
16: In September 2024, the man and his wife travelled to India for the birth of their child. While there, the man allegedly told his wife he was going back to Australia for work but would return for the birth. The man did not return for their son's birth, and in April 2025, it's alleged he fraudulently cancelled his wife's visa application and blocked her contact number. The woman was able to return to Australia in August, but their son remained in India. In March this year, the woman believed her husband was planning their travel back to India so he could leave her again, and she contacted police. The man was arrested in April and is due to appear before the courts today, charged with exit trafficking. Tia Priest-Willamott, Capital Radio News.
15: A fourth so-called ISIS bride has been charged with terrorism-related offences. The 34-year-old woman was not a part of the highly published groups that recently returned. Instead, she arrived quietly in September last year. She's scheduled to appear before the Melbourne Magistrates Court. AFP Deputy Commissioner Hilda Syrek says she faces a hefty prison sentence if found guilty.
17: She will face charges of entering or remaining in a declared area and being a member of a terrorist organisation. Both offences carry a maximum penalty of 10 years imprisonment. It will be alleged the woman travelled to Syria between 2013 and 2014 to join ISIS.
15: And NRMA roadside assistance workers are on strike until midnight amid a pay deal stalemate with management. The Australian Manufacturing Workers Union is seeking a pay rise in line with inflation.
18: We've been in negotiations with NRMA on a EA agreement for the last 6 months, and we're not going anywhere.
15: Patrol team leader Vince Briganti there.
19: The latest finance report.
15: The ASX 200 is down 124 points to 8,593. Gold is selling at $4,387 an ounce. And one Aussie dollar is buying 71.17 US cents.
19: Sports update.
15: New South Wales Origin coach Laurie Daly has had a sleepless night after the Blues' thrilling 22-20 win over Queensland in Game 1. James Tedesco leapt high to score off a Nathan Cleary bomb with just 90 seconds remaining, completing a remarkable comeback from 20-0 down. Daly says he's already begun preparations for Game 2 in Melbourne.
20: I went to bed about 1:30, but I couldn't sleep. I actually watched the video and sort of gone through things that you do as a coach. But, it was an amazing night and one that we were very lucky with, but you got to take it in Origin, don't you?
15: Meantime, preparations continue for the Raiders ahead of Sunday's game with the North Queensland Cowboys. And Aussies Adam Walton, Daria Kazatkina and Kimberly Birrell are in action tonight in the second round of the French Tennis Open. That's the latest from the Capital Radio newsroom.
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8: Good afternoon, I'm Brooke Shen with the latest Canberra traffic. It's still busy around Barton outbound for Kings Avenue from the Parliament Triangle into Russell. In the Hume, we've got some ongoing roadworks on the Monero Highway at Lanyon Drive at the intersection with portable traffic lights set up northbound, and seeing busy delays northbound, summing up the Majura Parkway approaching the Federal Highway, very busy. The IGA three-day sale starts tomorrow. 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
4: 2CC weather. Alexander Watson Insulation. Canberra's cold. Your house doesn't have to be.
15: Got an overnight low of 7 degrees, then a sunny day tomorrow and a top of 19. Saturday, partly cloudy, a top of 16 degrees. Sunday, possible showers and a top of 13. Monday, a shower or two, a top of 13 degrees.
4: 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You can rent a little, you can
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0: Well, good afternoon, and how the devil are you? Great to have your company today. Leon Delaney here with you. It's Canberra Live on 2CC, and that's your chance to have your say. Any topic, any time, just get on the phone and call me up, 62551206. Send a text if you'd like, 0488 266 266, or email by going to the 2CC website, click on the feedback link, and tell me what's on your mind, Canberra. Thanks to Transport Canberra and City Services, no scheduled roadwork tonight except for the ongoing projects, including, of course, Gundaroo Drive in Gungahlin, which is closed in the westbound direction between Horse Park Drive and Palin Street and will remain closed until the 13th of June. That's for Evo Energy Gas Pipeline works to be carried out. Also continuing tonight, roadworks associated with the William Hovell Drive duplication project, which means that William Hovell Drive is closed between Drake Brockman Drive and John Gorton Drive in both directions from 8 p.m. each evening this week through until 6 a.m. each morning, finishing up on Saturday, weather permitting. Also tonight, on behalf of Infrastructure Canberra, for the light rail stage 2A works, traffic will be reduced to a single lane on Commonwealth Avenue southbound between the Parksway off-ramp to Albert Street East from 8 p.m. tonight through until 5 a.m. tomorrow morning. All the details of all the roadwork, of course, can be followed up on the Transport Canberra and City Services website. 9 minutes past five now. There's been a lot of discussion recently about large-scale renewable energy infrastructure and where it is best located, particularly when it comes to regional areas of New South Wales, where we've had quite a lot of controversy just across the border in the Yass Valley area about the proposed solar farm, which, when completed, will actually be visible from residents inside the ACT. There's also ongoing discussion about things like wind farms, which obviously are part of the renewable energy solution, but a lot of people don't like them. They think they look ugly. They think they potentially have other negative impacts, adverse impacts as well. So it's always controversial when people in regional and rural areas have projects of this nature thrust upon them. Of course, recently also there's been a lot of discussion about the proposed waste-to-energy incinerator intended to be built at Tarago. And there are significant environmental concerns associated with that, as well as the potential impacts on the local community. And a lot of people are rightly asking, well, if this waste is coming from Sydney, why don't they burn it in Sydney? Why dump their rubbish on us? And potentially, of course, although Tarago is a little way up the road, if there's an incinerator there and there's any kind of toxic compounds being released into the atmosphere, all it takes is for the wind to be blowing in the right direction and the dust will settle right here in Canberra. Now, there's been a bit of a round table about some of these issues, particularly in terms of the renewable energy infrastructure. And that round table at the New South Wales Parliament was actually chaired by the CEO of Hands Across Canberra, Genevieve Jacobs, who joins me now. Good afternoon.
1: Good afternoon, Leon.
0: Thanks for joining us today. This is causing quite a lot of angst in regional communities, isn't it?
1: Well, look, yes, Leon, and there's plenty, as you said, of ample good reasons for that. We've also got the likes of the Bendanine Wind Farm, which is taking place down the road at Vinalong and Bowning. A little bit further south down near Tumut, there's the Bondo Wind Farm project. There's been a lot of wind farms at, of course, around the Crookwell region, Crookwell 1, 2, 3, 4. Just keep counting the turbines. I think Crookwell actually hosts 52% of the renewable energy in New South Wales comes out of Crookwell. So these are all small country areas. And what happens when the big energy brokers come into town and have their projects valued at, you know, anywhere between $1.5, $4, $5 billion, that's billion with a B, the roads get broken up. The accommodation, you can't, you know, your tourism goes out the window. You can't get into your local GP for love nor money. The economy goes through these wild waves of ups and downs. And as you said, there's a fair few people who think, oh, I don't like this very much, because who's this for? This is for the mob up in Sydney. This is not for me. And yet our small community appears to be bearing the burden of it.
0: So what was discussed at the roundtable? I'm led to believe that the idea was to consider ways in which regional and local communities can actually benefit from these projects and be active participants with a seat at the table. Is that the idea?
1: Well, exactly. So it was convened by Dr. Joe McGurr, who's the Independent for Wagga, Justin Clancy, who's a Liberal MP for Albury. We were able to bring together a really wide group of people, including some proponents from the industry, some people who are willing to step up and be part of the discussion. So, you know, hats off to the big corporates who are happy to be in the room and take on these conversations. So we had Squadron Energy, it's Twiggy Forest Mob, Neoen, who are a French group. We had the Snowy Hydro folks and Transgrid. We also had a bunch of people from community foundations and from local councils, including the Canberra Region Joint Organisation.

0: to reap from this, they should be intergenerational. So we're not talking about a new play set about at the preschool. We're not talking about being a good contributor to, you know, to the local charities, because often the engagement with communities comes right at the very beginning. And then you're lumped with these things for a long time. And as I said, a lot of damage to your amenity. So what I think the roundtable arrived at was saying, we mean that these benefits should be intergenerational. They should be fair, they should be transparent, and they should be locally owned. So it's not some enormous company from elsewhere saying, we're going to give you this thing and you will like it. You know, it's more along the lines of, could you set up an education fund so that kids from the bush can get themselves to uni for years into the future? Can you maybe set up the infrastructure and investment that benefits maybe a health centre for a small community, enables them to try to employ a doctor? It's things of that scale that are big and enduring and meet the scale of what country people are being asked to put up with.
1: Historically, when an industry is seeking to establish itself in an area, one of its selling points would be, we're going to bring jobs and prosperity. But when I look at a solar farm or a wind farm, I don't see a great many jobs there. Are there any?
0: Look, there are some, but you're dead right, Leon. It's very lumpy. So there are some. Some proponents will go to considerable lengths to employ local people. But, you know, I think we've been aware in this region of the problem for a very long time, which is that they come and they go. The jobs are in a sudden burst. They have a lot of requirements around them, including accommodation. Some shires in New South Wales have just said no. Mudgee, for example, where they've got a very vigorous tourist industry that's really important to them, have just said, no, go away. We don't want you wrecking everything here. And yes, the project is worth a lot of money, but no, we are not interested in it. So yes, there is an employment and an employment benefit, and often you'll see the proponents talking that up and talking about the value. But as I said, they're very prone to doing that at the beginning. They are mandated to do community consultation. They are mandated to do an environmental impact statement. They're not so mandated to say, we're going to embed ourselves deeply into this community for the long term. We're going to stick with you, and we're going to realise that we're making a major impost here. And I just don't think that's fair. I'm all about fairness. You know, you and I have talked a lot. You know, I am about people getting a fair crack and being treated decently. And that's not necessarily happening.
1: What Kevin would call a fair shake of the sauce bottle. Now,
0: if you must.
1: it sounds like your roundtable has more than adequately addressed what the problems are. Did you identify clear solutions?
0: So what we've called for is an urgent inquiry on the New South Wales government's behalf, because if you're a New South Wales listener, you might or might not know this. There is a bunch of areas called RES, renewable energy zones, and there's one up in the Hunter, there's one up in New England, there's one around the Illawarra. And if you're in a RES, government deals with you and your local government structures a bit differently. None of these projects are in a RES. Absolutely none of them. So there's 40-something major projects in the Goulburn Mulwarrie Council. As I said, 52% of the turbines in New South Wales in Upper Lachlan. No one paying any particular attention to planning and management of those projects. So the call was to say, let's get the New South Wales government to urgently inquire into this, into providing sustainable, intergenerational benefits, making them fair, making them transparent, making them lasting, and have a particular look at your government structures and see whether you shouldn't be doing something a bit better and a bit fairer for people in the southeast than just sort of letting it go. You know, councils often feel a bit hopeless and helpless as well in this picture. It needs to be attended to, because we're a very highly urbanised society in Australia. There's, you know, 5 million people down there in Sydney, and not that many of us in the rest of the region, which is why I always argue that Canberra's actually the natural heart of the region. So if this thing is happening, if this thing is being pushed forward, give it a fair crack and actually get the government to step up, the New South Wales government, to step up and pay some attention to the bush and to people in their regions who are bearing these burdens.
1: Genevieve, thanks very much for your time today.
0: Great to talk as always. Thanks, Leon, for the opportunity.
1: Thank you very much. That's Genevieve Jacobs, the CEO of Hands Across Canberra. On 2CC, it's Canberra Live. You can call and have your say anytime you like, 62551206. Somebody who doesn't have to call, he just has to drop in. From the 2CC newsroom, it's Jeff Tyler.
2: It's a close and handy walk from the newsroom into
1: it's not
2: your
1: far,
2: office.
1: Is it? No,
2: like 1 second.
1: What's happening in the world?
2: Well, I heard you say bring back the biffo earlier. Did I hear you?

0: say something like that.
1: Well, no, look, hang on a minute. I thought we would get to the origin at the end of our conversation. You want to start with that, do you?
0: I'm not even talking about the origin, but I am talking about some action.
1: Some other action.
0: Yes.
1: What's been going on?
0: It was on for Young and Old last night at the East Lake Football Club, which allegedly involved Nationals MP Michael McCormack. Now, if you know this club, it's the Australian Football Club, which is next door to the Kingston.
1: Yep.
0: And the former Deputy Prime Minister has been caught in an altercation outside the Canberra venue during the NRL State of Origin clash last night. Video filmed by Sky News showed McCormack in a heated exchange outside the club. Sky News reports that the coalition MPs from the right faction had gathered at the club to watch the match when a group of tradies from the Central Coast began causing disruptions. A Queensland supporter allegedly shouted expletives about Prime Minister Anthony Albanese and mistakenly believed the politicians were connected to the government. Some MPs chose to leave the venue early amid concerns the atmosphere could escalate, which it did, while others remained to watch the club. Now, the video is obviously available. If just imagine any of the videos that you've ever seen of two men hassling each other or going at each other, not fighting, but very close to it.
1: Yeah.
0: In a car park, outside a pub, in the dark.
1: Well,
0: so that's exactly what it is.
1: Apparently there's more to it than that. Apparently the drunken person was apparently allegedly urinating on the front steps or something along those lines. And Mick Mac was saying, you can't do that here. Behave yourself. Women are coming down those stairs any minute now, you know.
0: We've got toilets here in Canberra, mate. Get back to the Central Coast.
1: So, yes, no, it wasn't Mick Mac getting his fight on. He was attempting to uphold the, you know, good order and peace. That's
0: Yeah, and he looks like he was standing his ground and looked like the other fellow from the Central Coast who was allegedly a tradie. Yeah. He looked like he may have had a couple of refreshments beforehand.
1: He might have had a few raspberry cordials.
0: Yes. In other news, a 33-year-old ACT man wanted over multiple offences has been arrested after being found hiding in the roof space of a Canberra home last night. Bradley Booth was wanted over a number of offences. He's before the courts as we speak. And in some great news, the ACT government are delivering on their election commitment to expand the Belconnen Basketball Stadium with a pre-budget investment of more than $37 million. The redevelopment will increase the number of indoor courts from 4 to 7, and the centrepiece of the upgrade being the convertible show court with retractable seating for up to 1,800 spectators, additional change rooms and toilets, and a bigger car park. Planning and construction will start later this year. Excellent news for the basketball.
1: Well, absolutely, and a very popular sport in the ACT. Guess who I'm talking to a little bit later this hour?
0: Someone in regards to redevelopment.
1: The CEO of Basketball ACT coming up in the not-too-distant future. I know that you're gloating about the glorious New South Wales victory, which I think you called thrilling in the news a little while ago.
0: Well, it was a thriller for me.
1: Personally, I would have used a different adjective, like maybe disappointing or frustrating or infuriating.
0: Yeah, look, I can see that, because coming from 20-0 down to win by 2 in the last 90 seconds with a catch which literally came from the heavens.
1: And with assistance from the referee being absolutely, non-cognizant of the rules, but anyway.
0: Well, yeah, so it was, look, it hasn't stopped you guys from coming from 1-0 down before.
1: This is true.
0: The next game's at the MCG. Let's see what the weather, the weather does down there. But you've come from 1-0 down before, and it'll be an exciting game too. That's for sure.
1: Oh, no doubt about that. Did you enjoy your Tim Tams?
0: Yes, and they were fancy. So we had a bet last night for a couple of packets of Tim Tams, and of course Leon brought in the fancy ones. One was the cafe latte flavour, which was quite nice, and the other ones were mint.
1: Yeah, they were dark chocolate and mint.
0: Yeah,
1: yes.
0: You can't beat the original Timmies, but these were pretty good. Thank you very much.
1: Oh, I like the fancy ones.
0: But they've got Voluvant Tim Tams available at the moment as well. Wow. So if Queensland win the next game, I'll bring in those fancy ones.
1: The only Tim Tams I didn't like particularly well was they introduced a special edition flavour a while back, Jats Tim Tams. I thought, that'll be interesting. But when I tried them, I said, it doesn't quite work.
0: A bit dry?
1: It's just, the salty and the chocolate. And normally you think salt and chocolate works, but it just, I don't know, it was just didn't quite seem right. Mm. Maybe that's just me.
0: It was just you.
1: Okay. Yeah.
0: See you tomorrow.
1: Thank you very much. Jeff Tyler from the 2CC Newsroom, 23 past 5 now.
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5: At least 80 coal miners have been killed after a catastrophic gas explosion at a mine in northern China.
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8: Afternoon, I'm Brooke Shearman. The latest Canberra traffic in Acton. It's pretty batchy, but moving well all around the town centre on Northbourne Avenue, Marcus Clark Street and Barry Drive. The Glenlock interchange still crawling northbound past William Hovell Drive. Injury Parkway stacked up northbound approaching the Federal Highway. Abolish net zero, save up to $1.9 trillion, increase pensions by 30%. Newdeal.au, authorised by Clive Palmer for the United Australia Party Gold Coast. If you see anything on our roads, call 1300 545 082.
2: 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Thanks to Bloomer's Lawyers. 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
1: That sounds like Take Me to the April Sun in Cuba, but I'm afraid April is behind us.
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1: Tristan Sabana at the Bureau of Meteorology. Can we have some April sun in May?
9: Yes, we may. Well, it may be cloudy at the moment, and then we have seen a cloudy day with some isolated showers passing through the region. We can expect the cloud to start clearing up as we head into the weekend, with maximum temperatures hovering around 19 to 20 degrees, and those minimum temperatures dropping back to their usual 3 to 4, although it may feel closer at the surface as well. Then as we head into the early next week, we will see some troughs and fronts crossing the ACT, so it will return to the showers and cloudy conditions for next week.
1: Okay, but the thing is, here in the ACT, we've got a public holiday on Monday, and I know the people in New South Wales don't have that, but it's a long weekend for us. Is it going to rain on Monday?
9: Look, we are expecting showers to start increasing from the Monday. The peak of the rainfall looks set to be sometime between Monday and Wednesday, so fingers crossed that the afternoon stays dry for the Monday, but definitely for the Tuesday we will see an increased chance of showers.
1: Indeed. Thanks very much for the update.
9: No problem. Enjoy your evening.
1: Thank you. Tristan Samana at the Bureau of Meteorology with all of the very latest on the weather. 27 past 5 now on 2CC. This is Canberra Live. 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
16: Contact us today at Wununga.
0: Got an overnight low of 7 degrees, then a sunny day tomorrow, a top of 19. From the Capital Radio newsroom, good afternoon, I'm Jeff Tyler. A 33-year-old ACT man wanted over multiple offences has been arrested after being found hiding in the roof space of a Canberra home last night. Bradley Booth was wanted over allegations including family violence, breach of bail, aggravated property damage and aggravated common assault. Police had earlier appealed for public assistance to locate Booth, who was known to frequent the Spence and Gungahlin areas. He is before the courts. In other news, a 35-year-old man has been charged with human trafficking after he allegedly convinced his wife to leave Australia under false pretences and then cancelled her visa. Tia Priest-Willamott reports.
17: In September 2024, the man and his wife travelled to India for the birth of their child. While there, the man allegedly told his wife he was going back to Australia for work but would return for the birth. The man did not return for their son's birth, and in April 2025, it's alleged he fraudulently cancelled his wife's visa application and blocked her contact number. The woman was able to return to Australia in August, but their son remained in India. In March this year, the woman believed her husband was planning their travel back to India so he could leave her again, and she contacted police. The man was arrested in April and is due to appear before the courts today, charged with exit trafficking. Tia Priest-Willamott, Capital Radio News.
0: A fourth so-called ISIS bride has been charged with terrorism-related offences. The 34-year-old woman was not a part of the highly published groups that recently returned. Instead, she arrived quietly in September last year. She's scheduled to appear before the Melbourne Magistrates Court. AFP Deputy Commissioner Hilda Syrek says she faces a hefty prison sentence if found guilty.
18: She will face charges of entering or remaining in a declared area and being a member of a terrorist organisation. Both offences carry a maximum penalty of 10 years imprisonment. It will be alleged the woman travelled to Syria between 2013 and 2014 to join ISIS.
0: And NRMA roadside assistance workers are on strike until midnight amid a pay deal stalemate with management. The Australian Manufacturing Workers Union is seeking a pay rise in line with inflation.
19: We've been in negotiations with NRMA on a EA agreement for the last 6 months, and we're not going anywhere.
0: Patrol team leader Vince Briganti there.
20: Sports update.
0: New South Wales Origin coach Laurie Daly has had a sleepless night after the Blues' thrilling 22-20 win over Queensland in Game 1. James Tedesco leapt high to score off a Nathan Cleary bomb with just 90 seconds remaining, completing a remarkable comeback from 20-0 down. Daly says he's already begun preparations for Game 2 in Melbourne.
21: I went to bed about 1:30, but I couldn't sleep. I actually watched the video and sort of gone through things that you do as a coach, but yeah, it was an amazing night and one that we were very lucky with, but you got to take it in Origin, don't you?
0: Meantime, preparations continue for the Raiders ahead of Sunday's game with the North Queensland Cowboys. And Aussies Adam Walton, Daria Kazatkina and Kimberly Birrell are in action tonight in the second round of the French Tennis Open. That's the latest from the Capital Radio Newsroom.
2: 2CC Weather, Alexander Watson Insulation. Canberra's cold, your house doesn't have to be.
0: Got an overnight low of 7 degrees, then a sunny day tomorrow and a top of 19. Saturday, partly cloudy, a top of 16 degrees. Sunday, possible showers and a top of 13. Monday, a shower or two, a top of 13 degrees.
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1: Chief Investment Officer at the Motley Fool is the one and only Scott Phillips. Good afternoon.
23: Leon, good afternoon.
1: Well, not much to cheer about today. Queensland lost last night and then the share market went backwards today.
23: So a win and a loss in that order, is that what
1: you're saying? No, far from it.
23: As a Blues fan, mate, I was happy after the 79th minute, but up until then it looked pretty ordinary. And unfortunately, well, speaking of red or maroon, can we kind of go that direction? The market was had a pretty rough day. We spent the entire day in negative territory. Best thing we can say is it wasn't as bad as it could have been, because about 2:30 this afternoon, we were down about 1.7%. In the end, a little bit less than that, not much. The ASX 200 lost 1.43%. The All Ords slightly less, 1.40%, 8,820 points.
1: Okay, so who are the biggest losers today?
23: Minerals feature heavily, but others besides. Genesis Minerals lost 10.2%. Eagers Automotive, the car dealership, down 9.7%. Perseus Mining also lost 9.7%. Orobanda Minerals down 8.3%. And Alkane Resources off by 8.2%.
1: Were there any winners by chance?
23: There were a few, actually, and a surprising number that did surprisingly well. SiteMinder up 8.6%. Centuria Capital up 6.4%. Web Travel gained 4.5%. 5%, James Hardy up 3.3%. Also up 3.3% was Sims.
1: Okay, a couple of bits of data from the Australian Bureau of Statistics today. Household spending down.
23: Yeah, and kind of no real surprise there, I suppose. We've had three interest rate increases in a row. We kind of knew things were getting tough and people were having to redirect spending from one place to another, so probably not a huge surprise. We also know that inflation, for example, was weakest in the discretionary categories, and again, no surprise there. So that's kind of what you think will or would happen, and that's kind of what we found. Interestingly enough, though, part of it was actually prices. So as much as we talk about prices up and down, the ABS saying that transport costs coming down actually meant spending went down. And that's, I guess, a good way to reduce spending. If you're going to buy the same amount of fuel and spend less on it, that's got to be a good thing. In the end, down 1.1% month on month. Still up, by the way, 4.9% compared with the same month. That's April 2025. So, yeah, look, it does seem like things are slowing pretty markedly, I have to say. Unemployment up a bit, we've talked about that. Household spending down a bit. I don't know. We'll see whether these things become trends. But if we look back and say, yeah, things actually did slow down in the second half of 2026, we may be able to point back to the month of April and say that's when things started to really turn. Those rates biting, inflation biting, confidence down, business confidence also down. So we'll see whether that is a trend or a one-off, but certainly there's enough evidence around to say it's worth keeping a good eye on.
1: Private new capital expenditure up.
23: This is a funny one too, because it covers all sorts of things. Obviously, buildings and structures, as they call them, but also machinery, equipment, plant, the stuff that goes into making other things. And this is kind of what capital expenditure is. It's the money you spend on the tools you use to make other stuff. That's kind of the stuff is the statistical word, but we go pretty close. New capital expenditure total up by 6.5%. What's really interesting, and fortunately, we've talked about buildings so many times, buildings were down 3.8%, but equipment up 18.1%. Now, I've said this to you before, I'll say it again. These monthly series, particularly with this sort of stuff, where it's A, sample data, and B, it moves around a lot because these are often large items that are either bought or not bought or invested in a given month or a given period of time, can make a meaningful difference. Interesting too, though, the ABS themselves highlight data centers. And we know in the US, capital expenditures on data centers is some ridiculously large percentage of new economic activity in the States. So such is the rush to put these things up. But of course, AI is driving that. The ABS kind of highlighting that maybe some part of that is the same thing happening here in Australia. So breaking all that apart, difficult. The good news, I suppose, is despite that confidence being down, employment being up, businesses are still spending, and that does suggest they are at least not super confident about the future, prepared to spend that money because of the future they expect, which hopefully is better than the past.
1: Meanwhile, in overseas news, have you heard of a fellow called Stephen Dekoff?
23: I have not. Tell me your story.
1: He's the owner of Black Diamond, which specialises in acquiring distressed assets, and he's made a fortune out of doing that. But he was the individual who, some time ago now, purchased Little St. James Island and Great St. James Island in the U.S. Virgin Islands, better known as Epstein Island.
23: Oh, okay.
1: Oh, he paid $60 million for the lot. He wanted to build a luxury resort there, he said, to distance the island from its sordid history. Unfortunately, because of its notoriety, the island's been receiving a lot of unwanted visitors, people showing up trying to prove that Epstein is still alive, people trying to make documentaries, people doing all sorts of crazy things, and island security have been placing them under citizens' arrest, and there have been some weird reports about people being tied up with masking tape and things of that nature. Police are siding with Mr. Dekoff because it's his privacy that's being invaded.
23: I don't have much to add. If you think you spend that sort of money, you'd have some sort of peace and quiet. But look, honestly, if you're paying your money, you take your chances, as they say. If you're buying Epstein Island, I don't know, you think you're getting a bargain, you hope nothing goes wrong. Maybe that was a forlorn hope. Maybe in hindsight we look back and go, wow, that was an amazing deal. It may still be. I think he's pretty much taken the risk, and maybe, just maybe, might be regretting it at this point.
1: Indeed. And to be perfectly clear, Mr. Dekoff has absolutely no other connection to Epstein other than the fact that he was the fellow who bought the island. So there you go.
23: Point worth making. Well done.
1: Anyway, how's the Aussie dollar?
23: It is interestingly mixed, up a bit against the euro and the pound, but down against the dollar, off by 0.25%. It was almost under 71 cents earlier today, bounced back a little bit, 71.18 US cents.
1: Have a wonderful afternoon, and who knows what the market will bring us tomorrow.
23: Or stories about Epstein and Islands. It's a brave new world now.
1: It certainly is. Thanks very much, Scott Phillips, Chief Investment Officer at The Motley Fool.
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1: Well, it's about 17 to 6 now, and over the last several weeks now, it seems, the ACT government has been making pre-budget announcements. Now, the actual budget itself will be delivered on the 10th of June. So there's still a few more days of pre-budget announcements ahead of us, I think. But today's pre-budget announcement was this: delivering on our promise with major expansion of Belconnen Basketball Stadium. Apparently the budget next month is going to include something like $37 million about $37.5 million to upgrade the basketball facilities at Belconnen. And clearly this is welcome news for the basketball community. CEO of Basketball ACT, Nicole Bowles, good afternoon.
6: Good afternoon.
1: Well, how good is this good news?
6: It is an incredible day for the basketball community. It's been something we've been crying out for probably since the last indoor facility was built, to be all honest with you, but definitely heavily campaigning for the last 10 years. So to have, yeah, this level of investment into an indoor court facility is incredible for the community.
1: So what are you going to get for the $37.5 million?
6: Yeah, so we get three new courts at the site of the Belconnen Basketball Stadium, which will also convert into an 1,800-seat show court, along with a new front entry, facade and car parking.
1: So obviously basketball is a very popular sport in the ACT, and if you have this new, improved and enlarged facility, I presume you hope to bring more big-ticket matches to the ACT.
6: Yeah, definitely. So not only does it help our current thriving basketball community be able to have more spaces and places to play, but it means that we are upgrading our facilities to be able to host national and some international games as well, increasing the attraction of bringing people to Canberra.
1: Sensational. So how many people are playing basketball in the ACT at a community level and at every level? I presume, a pretty popular activity?
6: Yeah, the sport's been going from strength to strength. We've currently got around 14,000 registered participants, but we know that as a community as a whole, over 50,000 Canberrans interact with Basketball ACT at some point throughout the year, whether that's supporting family or friends or coming and having a casual shoot around the stadium as well. Basketball is a very popular sport here in town.
1: Fantastic. So obviously the announcement has been made today of the $37.5 million. How long is it all going to take to get this project delivered?
6: Yeah, so we've been working closely with the ACT government across the last 6 months in terms of planning since our last announcement, and we are confident that, we can start the project in the next little bit. But, with all builds and those different types of things, we probably need to be realistic about, we're looking at potentially a four-year project to get it to be user-ready.
1: Yeah, obviously, as they say, good things take time, and it's a great piece of news that the announcement has been made today. Until now, what sort of struggle has the sport been facing with facilities in the ACT?
6: Yeah, so we've got a constant court shortage. We've been fortunate enough to have some school facilities come online over the last few years, which has made things like training and some levels of competition a little bit more easier to access. But we have now really starting to outgrow even those footprints that we've gone into. So having three additional courts come online means that we're able to just help ease that burden or look at how we can structure our competitions differently to be able to deliver the sport to meet the people.
1: So when you said that the announcement from the government is truly game-changing, you weren't meaning to make a pun, were you? You were being literal.
6: No, definitely, definitely being literal in terms of, looking at how we can, deliver the sport, the times, and be able to make it available and accessible to more people.
1: Fantastic. Nicole, thanks very much for chatting today.
6: Thanks so much.
1: Thank you, Nicole Bowles, the CEO of Basketball ACT. It's about 13 to 6 now on 2CC.
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27: Good afternoon, I'm Brooke Shim. The latest Canberra traffic still stacked up northbound on the Majura Parkway, approaching the Federal Highway, very busy. Into Theodore, the Monero Highway, that's moving well, and a clear on southbound if you're headed down to the capital this afternoon. From Weston, it's stacked up northbound on the Tuggeranong Parkway, just past Cotter Road, approaching the Glenlock Interchange, quite busy. Thinking you should cut the commute? If you want the right home in the right area, you'd better ask a local. 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And if you see anything on the roads, call 1300 545 082.
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1: Well, it's about 9 minutes to six now. Today is the 28th of May, 2026. It's the birthday today of Aussie pop princess Kylie Minogue, who is turning 58 today, born in Melbourne in 1968. Singer and actress Kylie is still at the peak of her powers and is currently featuring in a documentary on Netflix and doing fantastic stuff. It's also the birthday of Roland Gift, born in Yorkshire in 1961. He turns 65 today. Who is Roland Gift? Well, I'll tell you, he's the singer from Fine Young Cannibals. It's also today the birthday of this lady.

0: Gladys Knight and the Peps, Midnight Train to Georgia. Gladys Knight was born on this date in 1944 in Atlanta, Georgia, and turns 82 today. Gladys Knight and the Peps had numerous hit songs in the US, but only a few here in Australia, but that one was a massive hit everywhere. Midnight Train to Georgia. Happy birthday, Gladys Knight. Well, that's about it from me today. Coming up next, it's sports today. I'm pretty sure they're going to be talking all things Origin. I've had enough because, you know, Queensland lost. But it's okay. I'll get over it in time for the Melbourne game. All things being well, I'll be back again tomorrow at the usual time, straight after the 3 o'clock news. Hopefully you can join me then. Until then, look after yourself. But more importantly, let's remember to look after each other. In the end, that's all we ever really have.
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10: Got an overnight low of 7 degrees, sunny tomorrow, 19. From the Capital Radio Newsroom, good evening. I'm Jeff Tyler. Nationals MP and former Deputy Prime Minister Michael McCormack has been involved in an altercation outside a Canberra venue during last night's State of Origin clash. Video obtained by Sky News shows McCormack in a heated exchange outside the East Lake Football Club in Kingston. Coalition MPs aligned with the party's right had gathered at the club to watch the match when a group of tradies from the Central Coast allegedly began causing disruptions. In other news, ACT policing is seeking the public's assistance to locate missing 15-year-old boy Hugo Nugent Blanc. Hugo has not been seen or heard from since 7:30 p.m. on Friday the 15th of May and was last seen in Watson. He's described as Caucasian Asian with a tanned complexion and brown hair. Police and Hugo's family hold concerns for his welfare and are requesting the public's assistance. The ACT government are delivering on their election commitment to expand the Belconnen Basketball Stadium with a pre-budget investment of $37.5 million. Tia Priest-Willamott has the details.
11: The redevelopment will increase the number of indoor courts from 4 to 7, with the centrepiece of the upgrade being the convertible show court with retractable seating for up to 1,800 spectators. The show court is hoped to now enable the territory to host higher level competitions. Additional change rooms and toilet facilities, increased car parking and installation of solar panels and batteries are some other key features of the expansion. Planning work on the Belconnen and Basketball Stadium redevelopment will continue in the second half of this year, with construction timelines to be confirmed as the project progresses through planning and procurement. Tia Priest-Willamott, Capital Radio News.
10: A woman with links to Islamic State is before the courts, charged with terrorism-related offences. The 34-year-old returned to Australia in September last year after leaving for Syria more than a decade ago. Her alleged crimes carry a collective maximum prison sentence of up to 20 years. She's the fourth so-called ISIS bride to be charged this year. And allegations about the Canberra Institute of Technology's Electric Vehicle Centre of Excellence have emerged after an independent MLA tabled documents in the Legislative Assembly. It's alleged the centre has been training unqualified students in private hire cars, then returning the vehicles without telling the hire company.
12: It's also about creating a culture where speaking up is encouraged and supported, not punished. I'm calling for the ACT government to do so by establishing a dedicated whistleblower support function within the office of an appropriate statutory authority. Because statutory protections alone are not enough. Public sector workers need to be made aware of the protections available to them and be supported to engage them.
10: Currajong MLA Thomas Emerson there.
13: Sports update.
10: The Canberra Raiders are putting the finishing touches to their game ahead of Sunday's home clash with the North Queensland Cowboys. Origin stars Hudson Young and Ethan Strange named to back up after their State of Origin clash, with Green Machine captain Joe Tarpany saying they are valuable players to the group.
14: Obviously, coming off that high of the win and the confidence that probably Strangey takes out of that game will add to our team. That's why Stick loves boys playing representative footy. You learn from the best, and he's been playing with some of the best in the game, so they'll bring that back into Clubland, hopefully.
10: Kickoff is just after 4 p.m. Sunday, and Queensland will have to match last year's efforts and win State of Origin from a game down following a 22-20 loss in the series opener. That's the latest from the Capital Radio newsroom.
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16: Travel time from Collector to Goulburn via the Federal Highway is a 24-minute run this afternoon. Into Turner Barry Drive, moving well westbound, approaching Belconnen Way at Fairfax Street. Travelling through Theodore, a good run southbound Monaro Highway if you're headed out of the capital. Still seeing busy delays northbound Madura Parkway, approaching the Federal Highway, very busy. Australian Super, nearly $4 trillion, bring it home. Turbocharge our economy, jobs growth. NewDeal.au, authorised by Clive Palmer for the United Australia Party Gold Coast. I'm Brooke Shearman with the latest Canberra traffic.
15: 2CC weather. Alexander Watson Insulation. Canberra's cold. Your house doesn't have to be.
10: Got an overnight low of 7 degrees, then a sunny day tomorrow and a top of 19. Saturday, partly cloudy, a top of 16 degrees. Sunday, possible showers and a top of 13. Monday, a shower or two, a top of 13 degrees.
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25: Up high they go. Who's got it? New South Wales. Dave Stadesco's got it. He's going to win the game for the Blues. King Teddy's got it. He scores the try in a victory they'll never, ever forget.
1: Yeah, great call there from Mark Levy on the continuous call team. Biggest comeback in State of Origin history. The Blues back from the dead, 20-0 down and playing awful. But there it was, James Tedesco scoring a miracle try to get them that win, 22-20 in front of 79,000 fans at a Coors Stadium. I was sitting in the grandstand getting endless messages in that first half from people saying, will Laurie Daly become the first coach to be sacked mid-series? But he's looking much better today. But there is plenty for the Blues to work on ahead of State of Origin 2. Even Laurie himself admits that, which we'll get into shortly. Love to hear your thoughts on Origin 1. Did the Blues dodge a bullet? Did Kalyn Ponga deserve to be sent off? 131-873 is the number. 0460-873-873 is the text line. You can get us through the websites 2GB and 4BC. Look, I think most Blues fans would agree we got lucky. There really wasn't much happening until Ponga was sent off with 23 minutes to go for flattening Tolu Kola. Some of the errors from the Blues were unbelievable, especially at the play of the ball. Brian To'o, he did a couple of times. In fact, he and Stephen Crichton came up with three turnovers each. I mean, when do you see that? It's why Laurie Daly sounded more relieved than excited when he spoke with reporters outside the team hotel this morning at Sydney Olympic Park.
26: It's sort of mixed emotions because you know you got away with one, but you take it. You know that you didn't play anywhere near as well as what we could have, but we had a lot of fight. So you can be unhappy or be happy, and I'm happy in the fact that we won, but I know we can play a lot better than that.
1: Well, the NRL has backed Ashley Klein's controversial decision to send off Ponga in the 57th minute. NRL GM of Elite Competitions Graham Annesley telling The Telegraph this incident involved clear and forceful shoulder to head and head-to-head contact with no mitigating factors. So there you go. That's from head office. Ashley Klein has been cleared. That's despite petitions from Queensland media to have him sacked for State of Origin 2. But stop the presses. Andrew Johns, one of the most passionate Blues of all time, he says he feels sorry for the Queenslanders. Is Joey okay? I mean, I'll play you his comments shortly, but this has to be an Andrew Johns impersonator or something. We'll talk more about that huge Ponga call when Blues great Benny Elias joins me in just a minute. Look, a Coors Stadium often cops a bagging, but the atmosphere last night was electric. So good to be out there. For me, the fluctuating fortunes of that game was best summed up in the News Corp private box, which was adjacent the media area where I was sitting. Lachlan Murdoch, no less. He was up and about for the first 60 minutes of that game in his old Maroons tracksuit top. He looked pretty pleased with himself when Queensland was in control. I looked over at full time, couldn't see Lachlan anywhere, but I could see his wife Sarah Murdoch, and the proud Sydney girl was up and cheering and clapping after Tedesco scored the match winner. So that's State of Origin right there, people. Interstate pride, all in good fun. Can't wait for game 2 at the MCG on June the 17th.
0: In case you're wondering, a stat from that, the Blues have won 4 from 5 at the G. The ratings were amazing. Very good timing with negotiations for a new broadcast deal just kicking off. I'll go over those figures a bit later. The good news could continue for the Blues tonight. The women's team is chasing an Origin clean sweep on the Gold Coast. Nine's Alana Ferguson will join me shortly for a preview. And also coming up tonight, I will catch up with Sydney Swan star Jake Lloyd ahead of their clash with Richmond on Saturday afternoon at the SCG. Adam Hawes with you this Thursday, the 28th of May. Welcome to Sports Today. Yeah, to those people on the open line, hang in there. We'll get to you shortly, but we have to get to our special guest, the Blues. They've taken a 1-0 lead after that 22-20 win over the Maroons. One man who has been smiling all day is Blues legend and former skipper Benny Elias, and he's on the line now. Hey, B.E., did you enjoy that one?
2: Oh, mate, what a great game. It was just an absolute pleasure to be part of that, to be out there at the stadium and... Mate, to witness what a great comeback it was and to see the master at his very, very best in Cleary was just a delight to be out there. And, you know, walking out of the stadium, I've had not just a smile all day today. I also had it all last night into the wee morning with the boys. And it certainly was a great victory. One of the greatest victories I've seen. I spoke to Lozza this afternoon and he said, "BE, we'll take it. It was a bit scrappy, but mate, we'll take it every day of the week."
0: A bit scrappy, mate. They were down 20-0. Honestly, yeah. Did you think they were gone?
2: Oh, absolutely. If they scored the first points in the second half, we were out of it by a long shot. And you know, but look, I've got to give credit to the boys. They were patient. They were tough. And look, obviously the big decision was obviously the send off, which made it really tough for the Queenslanders.
0: Okay, well let's talk about that. Was that the right call by Ashley Klein to send off Kalyn Ponga?
2: You're damn right it was. Absolutely. He should have gone every day of the week. He was a Queenslander. He's in New South Wales. Are you joking? Who cares? Who cares? I know he didn't get any suspension for it, but who cares? You know, it was a decision made by the referee, and sometimes...

0: gloves and their hats. They are the most, they're the greatest winners and greatest whingers when they get beat.
1: Cheers to all our friends listening through 4PC north of the border too.
0: Welcome to Australia, you guys up there.
1: Benny, you know one of the things I love about State of Origin? I love seeing young blokes getting their first game and really taking their chance and making the most of it. We saw that with Ethan Strange. We saw that with Sam Walker from the Maroons. To me, they stamped themselves as potential 10-year Origin players with what they did last night.
0: They are the new breed. And, wow, didn't we see it from both Walker... You know, Walker, he reminded me so much of Alfie Langer. I know a lot of people have said it, but he just played, he played the open spaces. And, you know, his ability to read the game two plays ahead was, you know, it was obviously very evident. He was certainly the backbone there without a doubt. And then we had Strange, who was, wow, my God. The kid came up the 12th hour. You know, he had 2 days to prepare mentally for the biggest game of his life. And you know, when you lay in bed as a young kid and you dream about playing State of Origin and being part and scoring a try on your first debut, well, mate, it all came true for him last night. And, you know, everyone in New South Wales were very, very proud of him. And even the Queenslanders can be very, very proud of Walker, who's really a superstar of the future.
1: And just on Ethan Strange, Benny, like he was compared to Laurie Daly, both being Raiders, but you played with a guy who he reminds me of, Terry Lamb. He reminds me of Barbar, just the way he pops up everywhere and he's strong.
0: He's everywhere, you're spot on. He had a bit of both, actually, a bit of Bar and a bit of Lozza, you know. He has a wonderful, he's got a wonderful way of moving on, you know. His step is very, very powerful and he's always backing up. He was always there, wasn't he? You know, even if he didn't score, he was always there. He could smell, he could just go up the middle of the field and always find a person to give him the great pass. And as we saw, Crichton giving him that beautiful pass to score a try was absolute cracker.
1: Benny, I am concerned about the Blues' slow starts. They've fallen 20 points behind their last three games against Queensland. Do you reckon maybe you could get Blocker in there, into the sheds before the game, fire him up before kickoff? Because they looked a bit flat to me.
0: Look, you know, it's tough, you know. I mean, Queensland come out all guns blazing. They are very, very good. You've got to respect the opposition at times, and they just seem always to get off to a good start. I don't know what it is, but look, Lozza, I'm sure, you know, there's no one better than Laurie Daly. All you've got to do is look at Laurie Daly and just see the time that he puts in as a coach. And the players have got to just get that respect. And look, you're not going to get a second chance against them. Queensland are angry. They're really angry. They're filthy with everything. And I know that they'll be starting to prepare for game two in Melbourne like today. And, you know, it's going to be tough. And you're right, they do start well. But I don't know what the magic potion is. But look, I think we'll be aware of that and make sure that we're on tack from day dot.
1: Okay, just to finish, mate, so you're tipping a clean sweep?
0: I think so. I always do, every year.
1: Why change, mate? Stick with it.
0: Oh, Benny. Mate, no. It's a, well, the record down in Melbourne is very good for New South Wales, so I'm going with the odds, and I think they'll do a good number on them down there. And look, it'd be great to get that trophy back where it belongs in New South Wales. The game is looking as good as it's ever done. Lachlan Murdoch was there, as you know, as you said earlier in the introduction. And, mate, it wasn't by fluke that he was there. He absolutely loves rugby league. And, you know, I think the game's in good stead when you've got blokes like him supporting our game.
1: Benny, always an absolute pleasure to have you on the show, mate. Catch up with you soon.
0: Only when we win.
1: Okay. We'll do it after Origin 2 then. All right, mate.
0: Good on you, mate.
1: There he is, Benny Elias, former Blues skipper. Let's go to the open line now. We've got David calling in from Camden about last night's game. G'day, Dave.
2: Hi, how are you going?
1: Good, mate. What are your thoughts?
2: Good. The Ponga tackle, I was only about five rows back, right in front of me. He ran in. I could see him. He copped his shoulder and just went boom, hit him straight in the head. In what area you're playing, if you hit someone in the head with your shoulder like that, you're gone.
1: And that's it, David. It was a shoulder charge. He just messed it up.
2: It was a shoulder charge.
1: Mm.
2: He wasn't wrapping anything anywhere. You could see him cock his arm and went boom. Yeah, like, his shoulder. He went in with everything.
1: If you had to nominate someone who was going to get sent off last night, Caelan Ponga would have been in your bottom four. But the bottom line is...
2: Never.
1: He got the tackle wrong, and he has to pay the consequences. So, yeah, well said, David. Thank you for that call. Plenty of texts coming through as well. We might just get to a

0: break, though, and we'll get to those on the other side. We'd love to hear from you as well here on Sports Today. 131-873 is the number to call, or you can text 0460-873-873.
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10: Travel time from Collector to Goulburn via the Federal Highway is a 24-minute run this afternoon into Turner Barry Drive, moving well westbound approaching Belconnen Way at Fairfax Street. Travelling through Theodore, a good run southbound Monaro Highway if you're headed out of the capital. Still seeing busy delays northbound Madura Parkway approaching the Federal Highway, very busy. Australian Super, nearly $4 trillion bring it home, turbocharge our economy, jobs growth, jobs growth. Newdeal.au, authorised by Clive Palmer for the United Australia Party Gold Coast. I'm Brooke Shearn with the latest Canberra traffic.
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0: Adam Hawes with you this Thursday evening, wrapping up State of Origin 1. On the email, Colin says, hello Adam, 7 send-offs in Origin history and Ashley Klein is responsible for 4 of them. That says it all. Okay, thank you, Colin. Well, he's done 13 games in a row, so I guess they are going to start to mount. Tommy on the text line, I noticed the Courier Mail front page has Ashley Klein as man of the match. I didn't see that, actually. I didn't hear Queensland complaining in Game 2 last year when the first half penalty count was 8-0 against New South Wales. Yeah, swings and roundabouts, Tommy. What have we got here? Well done to Ricky's men, Young, Strange and McLean. The Canberra boys came through for Loz. We need a tough warrior, Jackson Ford, as well. McLean, Casey McLean from the Panthers, he was sensational in his little cameo. Tony says, Ponga's hit was a head clash, not shoulder to head. The NRL is going woke over concussions and overreacting to every instance of collisions to the head. Tony, I thought there was contact with the head. Glenn says, Adam, Joey has had a brain explosion and he needs to be kicked over the border and forgotten. Good to hear Benny Elias. Yeah, it was Benny. He was in great form, Glenn, wasn't he? Just on that Joey comment you make there. Yeah, so Joey Johns on the Immortal Behaviour podcast suggested that Queensland were basically robbed last night. I couldn't quite believe my ears. Have a listen.
11: For mine, it was an overreaction. And I think with the non-suspension and the fine, I think it goes to show that the powers that be, whoever, realised that they got it wrong. You know, I can't stand Queensland. I can't believe I'm saying this. I'll look down. I actually feel sorry for you Queenslanders on that last night, because if he doesn't get sent off, you guys win.
0: Yeah, look, I'm not sure if that was Joey. We need to check on that one, because I would never think I'd ever hear Joey John say he feels sorry for a Queensland team. Yeah, so he copped a grade 2 shoulder charge, Kalyn Ponga. So that's $7,000 of his match fee goes in fines for that. He gets to play Parramatta on Saturday. Let's have a listen now to the Maroons fullback in the dressing sheds after the game when he was asked about his tackle on Tolu Kola.
12: Not proud of it. Obviously, you know, the boys had to work a lot harder because of me being off the field, so that's something that I'm not proud of, but shit happens. I didn't even realise it was a send-off when I left. I thought it was 10 minutes. And to be honest, I thought they might have assessed me for a head knock, but yeah, I mean, at the end of the day, it is what it is. Ref made the call, and yeah.
0: Look, I'm not going to bag Ashley Klein for that send-off. It was a shoulder charge. Ponga got it wrong. Player was knocked out as a result of it. A shoulder charge is an illegal tackle. It was simple as that. And I'm not sure how you can bag Ashley Klein for that, but it certainly has divided opinions, no doubt about that. I wonder if Klein had the moment 2 years ago in his head where he sent off Joseph Swalehi against the Maroons for his hit on Reece Walsh. There's differing weighting for Origin matches compared to club matches. That's why he is free to play for the Knights this weekend, which I'm sure thrills all Parramatta fans, the fact that he'll be getting out there looking to make amends. Let's go back to the text line now. This one from Rod in Yarn. Good on you, Benny. New South Wales needs more of his attitude. Yeah, thank you, Rod. BE was in fine form. Steve from Milperra. Evening, Adam. I really don't think Cleary was that outstanding. Hopefully he's ruled out for State of Origin too. Steve, can you imagine Moses and Strange together? My mouth is watering. I think you've been a bit harsh. Look, I did say, Steve, at the 60-minute mark, just before Ponga was sent off, I did say to some colleagues, I think Cleary's been disappointing. I thought he would have had more of an impact at that stage of the game, but when it was there to be won, he did stand up. And, yeah, Queensland fans would say, well, there was one less player in the field for the Maroons, but he still found that extra space. He targeted Kurt Capewell, who was filling in the centres. And I'll say this about Kurt Capewell. I thought he was outstanding. And he had to do a job for the Maroons, but Katani Staggs is a handful. And he's outside a few times, and the Blues got plenty of momentum. But, Nathan Cleary set that up. The 40-20 was immaculate. Backing up some nice work from Blake Brayley to score under the post. The bomb for Tedesco. So I don't know how we can say he wasn't outstanding, Steve, but you are entitled to your opinion, and we love hearing from you on Sports Today. Scott says, hi, Adam. Should have been 10 in the bin for Ponga. It's Origin footy, not netball. New South Wales dodged a bullet, all right. That's Scotty from the far north, so he's on Team Maroon there, so I can understand the frustration. Susan says, love Benny, boy, he's a legend. Smiley face emoji, Susan, he sure is. Darren says, Horsey, it was a send-off every day of the week. It was a deliberate shoulder charge, and even if the shoulder didn't hit the head clash was a result of an illegal tackle, so send-off was the right decision. Thank you, Darren, for that one. Dave, the bus driver, Horsey, I hope BE ain't going up to Queensland for the next one. Going to be chilly. Lol, he did not miss them. Love it. You know what? You think he is hated up there, but he's not. I've been with Benny Elias outside Suncorp Stadium, and they love him. They absolutely love him. Goodwin says, all we keep hearing is Nathan Cleary this, Nathan Cleary that. Have a look at Sam Walker's first game. Control the game, and he will dominate State of Origin football for many years to come. Goodwin, I couldn't agree with you more. I just said I think Sam Walker's going to be there for the next decade, yeah, as long as he stays fit and healthy. But I've got to say this. I was really surprised the Blues didn't do a better job on him in the first 57 minutes, because he was just having a picnic. In that first half, he set up, two tries in the first 15 minutes, and there was no pressure on him at all, no one in his face. It was like a club game out there. And I was just amazed that he wasn't knocked over. I'm not advocating violence here, but I would have thought maybe a borderline late tackle from the Blues might have just given him something to think about, but they were too nice to him. And to his credit, Sam Walker, he took full advantage. He had a blinder. Terry from Tookley, the Blues couldn't get out of our half until they lost a player, but nice to see an 80th minute miracle. Miracle with our own never give up blue blood spirit. Terry from Tookley. Yeah, well, you know, if Queensland hung on, Tez, we'd be hearing plenty about the Queensland spirit, and they did show a lot of spirit, Queensland, because they did hang in there until the last 90 seconds of that game. It was just a freakish bit of play from James Tedesco to juggle that ball and score, which was just amazing. I do want to talk about these slow starts, though, for the Blues under Laurie Daly, because to me it's a bit of a problem. Down 20-0 last night after 20 minutes at home. Last year in the decider, down 20-0 at home. In game two last year in Perth, down 26-6 at halftime. That's unforgivable at State of Origin level. I mean, you should be coming out the tunnel breathing fire, nostrils flaring. I don't know how you can be behind by 20 points. I mean, they came out like it was a bit of a like a club game, just structured attack, zero fire in the belly. They need to get a bit of mongrel about them. I think they were too nice, and I just think they need maybe let Hudson Young off the leash a bit earlier. Victor Radley. I mean, Radley's bell ringer on Harry Grant late in the game. Let's start doing that earlier in the match. But it certainly Laurie Daly needs to look at what sort of message they're sending out just before they take the field, because it's not working at the moment. You can't, I'll just repeat those margins, 20, 20 and 14. That's the last three games at halftime the Blues have been behind. They can't keep that up. In fact, Laurie Daly spoke today and he admitted that he was shocked at how badly they started.
13: I didn't see that one coming at all. I don't know why or how we played like that, but one thing I do know is we can't do that again because we won't get away with it.
0: Yeah, a lot of work to do for the Blues. They can't sugarcoat the start of that game. And even little things like getting the kicking tee out there. Did you see that moment where 20-14, Nathan Cleary wanted to pop over the conversion. There was time running out and he couldn't get a kicking tee. And Nathan Cleary is a pretty cool customer, but he was very irate. He was waving his arms around, even ran towards the bench to find the kicking tee. So, you know, everyone needs to lift a little bit more ahead of Origin 2. Plenty of texts coming in. We'll get to those on the side of the break, but we need to have a little rest. And we'd love to hear from you, as always, this Thursday evening. 131873 is the number, or you can text 0460 873 873.
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0: Well, the Swannies are back at home on Saturday afternoon when they take on Richmond at the SCG. They're looking to bounce back from last week's loss to Geelong. And I'm delighted to say I have two-time Bob Skilton medalist Jake Lloyd on the line with me. Hey, Jake, welcome to Sports Today.
23: Thanks, Adam. Cheers for having me, mate.
0: No problem at all, mate. Hey, it's been a while since you guys had lost a game, 7 weeks, in fact. What did you take out of that loss to the Cats?
23: Yeah, it was a different game. It was, obviously it's always tough heading down to Geelong and playing them down at the Cattery. But, we just got beaten around the contest, something that they're a really good team at. And, we just weren't quite up to scratch in that area of the game. And they're just too good for us on the day. But, it took a lot of good learnings out of that game and look forward to implementing them this week against Richmond.
0: Yeah, well, you can't win them all. I guess one positive was Joel Amati, 4 goals. He looks in pretty good touch up front.
23: Yeah, he's been super all year. I think he's not just hitting the scoreboard each week, but his ability just to contest in the air and really allow our smalls to get to work at ground level. And between him and Charlie, Logan McDonald as well, they've had great presence in the air for us.
0: A bit of bad news for the week, though, Jake. Tom Papley out with a calf injury. It's going to keep him sidelined for 6 weeks. He's such a live wire. I mean, that's a big blow, isn't it? Because he brings so much energy.
23: Yeah, exactly right, mate. He's the barometer of the team in that front half. And, doesn't matter who it is, you never like seeing guys miss chunks of football like that. But, knowing Paps, he's dealt with this before. And, he'll attack his rehab and really support the boys from the sidelines. He's, he's done a lot of work with our younger forwards, and he'll continue to do that while he's not out there. But, tough shoes to fill for sure.
0: What's he like off-field? Because we know what he's like on-field. He's, he's all over the place. He's full of energy. What's he like away from the field?
23: Oh, he's exactly the same away from the field, mate. He's, a ball of energy, passionate about what he does, and, he's obviously a great teammate to have.
0: Jake, Richmond, they're running second last. You guys go into this match as overwhelming favourites. How do you guard against complacency?
23: Yeah, we're coming up against a really dangerous team. They've won 2 of their last 4 games, and albeit at the bottom of the ladder, they're a group that plays with a lot of energy and, not much to lose. They've got a lot of injuries on their own front, but the guys that come in have, they play an exciting brand of football. They're fast, if we let them get on top of their game, then, it doesn't matter who you're up against. They, anyone can beat you on their day. So, another tough contest for us this week, but we're just looking forward to getting our process right and getting back in the winners list.
0: Yeah, well, fun fact, it's just the second time the Tigers have played at the SCG in a decade. So I'm sure the home crowd, Jake, will make them feel nice and welcome. It all gets underway at 1:15 p.m. Saturday at the SCG. Jake, appreciate your time and good luck against the Tigers.
23: Thanks very much, Adam. Cheers, mate.
0: Jake Lloyd there from the Swans. Just some team news there, and big blow for the Swans. Captain Callum Mills, he is out with a tight calf. Didn't finish training today, and it has just been confirmed that he is out of that Swan side to take on Richmond. Brody Grundy also is being rested. He's been in outstanding form, Brody Grundy, for the Swans, but he's having a break. And young gun, Harry Kyle, actually a Swans Academy graduate. He'll make his AFL debut against Richmond this weekend. So he's just 18 years of age. So we wish Harry Kyle all the best in his debut against the Tigers at the SCG. Should be a great atmosphere there. Let's have a check on the text line here because we've got a stack to get through. Awesome breaking news. Freddie from Ipswich says, Watson to PNG in 2028. Well, it certainly has been speculated. He was up there doing a tour, Connor Watson, so that would not surprise me. But Freddie's saying it is actually official. Just on the PNG Chiefs, they've announced the appointment of Reece Martin as the club's football operations manager from 2027. So Reece Martin, very good footballer, played with the Bulldogs here in the NRL before forging a very successful career over in the Super League. So Reece Martin is joining the new PNG Chiefs. Dan from Bargo. Hi, Horsey. After the masterclass performance of Ethan Strange on debut, sure, bring back Moses for game two, but he should start from the bench. Raiders for life. Dan, you can't drop Ethan Strange, can you, after that performance last night? He was a menace, absolute menace for the Maroons. They'd love to see him on the bench rather than starting. So, yeah, I think Mitch Moses will have a battle on his hands getting that number six jersey. Ian from Auburn, spot on, Adam. No pressure at the start of the game by New South Wales. Thank you, Ian. Gary says, Adam, Joey's appraisal of the game was just a fair and unbiased opinion of the game, and he has gone up in my estimation. Okay, good on you, Gary. This one, no name. Why is Ponga playing 3 days after being sent off? Surely it's the type of tackle the NRL has been adamant to get out of the game. He was simply lucky. It was a head clash and nothing worse. Thank you for that one. Simon says, hi, Adam. So reduced penalty for Ponga because of origin waiting. Is the health impact of being smacked in the head also reduced in origin? Good point, Simon. Plenty of people are saying that. You know, Tolu Kola's got to miss 2 games for Manly because he got KO'd. Joe says, Strange stays. He is a 5'8". Not Moses. Crichton goes to the centres from Penrith stays. Toho stays. Mitchell on the bench. Big call. Edwards comes back in for fullback. Joe, are you saying bring Dylan Edwards back? I don't think you could dump James Tedesco after he scored the match-winning try, as good as Dylan Edwards is. And just on James Tedesco, we really should praise Teddy for how he came back from that horror moment where he threw that shocking pass to Haumole Olakau'atu with a 3-man overlap 10 metres from the Queensland line. He just rushed it and it was an awful pass, and he would have thought right there and then, Teddy, hey, I've just cost us the game. So to put that behind him, to regather himself in the heat of battle in the pouring rain and soar above Hamiso Tabuai-Fido to take that bomb and juggling it as he went with Selwyn Cobbo coming in over the top as well. That's just a remarkable performance from James Tedesco. So, no, I certainly wouldn't be dropping him. James says, Casey McLean, wow, what a debut. Dangerous all over the field. Yeah, he was only out there for about 15 or 20 minutes, Casey McLean, but he's guaranteed a spot for Origin too. David says, hi, mate, I was at the game last night. I think New South Wales is pretty soft in the middle. Cheers, David. Go the Blues. Yeah, there was no fire, was there, Dave, early on? It really took that Ponga incident to spark them. So it wasn't just the extra man on the field. It was just they needed something to spark them, and it took the image of Kolu on the ground to seem to get them moving. But, their forwards were steamrolled. I think for Neil Blake and Barnett, they just didn't make much headway, did they, early on? Barnett looked a bit short of a run. Carl says, an accidental head clash, not a send-off. Ridiculous. Queensland with a better team. Of course, New South Wales were going to score late tries with Queensland down a player for 23 minutes. Carl, plenty of people would agree with you. This one from Jace. Adam, why was that not a penalty for when Cleary was time-wasting for the last try? You can't stand there and do what he did. Interesting one, Jace. Yeah, he did chew up the clock, didn't he, Nathan Cleary? I think there is a time limit for how long you're allowed to take, so maybe he'll get a little fine in the mail, but the referee's allowed that to go. We're going to get to a break. On the other side, we will preview tonight's third women's State of Origin match.
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3: Derek Francis is a private hedge fund manager and former chief economist in the New South Wales Parliamentary Budget Office. He's filed an official complaint with the ACCC against the CGT changes, arguing that they are anti-competitive. He's also sold hundreds of thousands of dollars of his own shares in the past few weeks since the budget because, in his words, Australia has become completely uninvestable.
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10: Well, the feel-good Blues vibes can continue tonight with the third women's Origin match to take place at Cbus Super Stadium on the Gold Coast. The Blues are chasing an historic first clean sweep over the Maroons. For more, I'm joined now by former Blue Alana Ferguson, who's helping call all the action for Nine. Alana, thanks so much for your time. Is it going to be a New South Wales double celebration?
11: Oh, my goodness. I certainly hope so. No, I'm feeling pretty good, actually. Quietly confident. I think also the Blues would have learnt their lesson from last year. They were in the same scenario, no Tamika Upton for Queensland. So I'm truly hoping they lean on that experience from last year and they've built on that and also the first two games that we've seen them play.
10: Yeah, that seems to be more than just words, doesn't it? They seem to have been stung by that last game last year. They were all out for the clean sweep but came up short in Newcastle.
11: Yeah, mate, it hurts. It hurts. And I've heard the girls speak about it for 12 months now in the lead up. So, I mean, the first job was getting game one done, then game two, but now it's certainly to fix things up and get, as you said, the first ever three sweep for New South Wales in the women's game. So I'm really excited to be here and I think they'll be able to make history.
10: Okay, and as you mentioned earlier, Tamika Upton, the gun for Queensland, she's out. That's got to make their job tougher, right?
11: Oh, without a doubt, mate. I think she's one of the best players in the game. So a huge loss for Queensland, but I do think it simplifies the roles for the Queensland halves. I think Lauren Brown, this is her game to really own. And then the replacement fullback, Destiny Minos-Inipani, well, I'm excited for her in her debut, but she is quite a different player to Tamika Upton. Tamika Upton's got that run, pass, kick threat, and Destiny is just, she's all out speed. I think she'll cause a fair bit of havoc in and around the ruck. So, as I said, it changes things for Queensland, but I'm looking forward to seeing her pace and the way that she chimes in, but certainly Lauren Brown standing up on the big stage, which we've seen her do that before in the Maroon jersey.
10: And, mate, the Blues coach has clocked up some miles, hasn't he? John Strange travelled south to watch son Ethan make his Origin debut. How good was that? Then he's flown back this morning, I assume, to be on the Goldie.
11: Yeah, unreal. Just so good. What a footy family. Great story. They really are a great family, to be honest. But good on Strangey, and so nice that it worked out. He was able to leave, save for the captain's run, and then the mad Harry Holt to Sydney to watch Ethan debut and absolutely kill it, mind you.
10: Didn't he what?
11: And then, yeah, back to do his job and see the girls home for a big win.
10: Okay, Blues by how many?
11: Oh, I'm going, I reckon, oh, geez, you got me on the spot. I reckon 12.
10: Okay.
11: Actually, I think they really nail it.
10: Okay. And quickly, your thoughts on last night. How good was that finish?
11: Yeah, it was outstanding, wasn't it? It was brilliant. It was pretty cool, you know, being in New South Wales and just seeing the crowd. Like, I haven't felt that for a while. A core stadium, the Blues fans, yeah, no, it was awesome. Great to be a part of.
10: Yeah, the Maroons will be after some revenge tonight. You can see it all on Nine, live and free from 7:30 p.m. Thanks, Alana.
11: Beauty. Thanks, Adam.
10: Alana Ferguson there from Nine. And don't forget, the continuous call team will also have you covered. Chris Warren and J-Moz from 7:30, straight after Money News with James Willis. Adrian Prezenko in the Herald writes about the record ratings for last night's State of Origin 1 of the Coors Stadium. So total television reach of 5.771 million. With a total TV audience of 3.995 million. So that's up 6.2% year on year. And the 1.521 million people who stream the game is a record. So that beats the previous mark of 978,000 set in Origin 3 last year, which in turn had surpassed the FIFA Women's World Cup semi-final between the Matildas and England. So that's fantastic figures, and it comes at a pretty good time for the NRL, who are negotiating a new broadcasting deal. Now, Freddie from Ipswich, gee, he's got his finger on the pulse, because the story's just dropped in the Telegraph, and it is that Connor Watson becomes the PNG Chiefs' third signing after agreeing to join the expansion club in 2028. So, Freddie, keep the news tips coming, mate. Thank you very much for that one. Just got to find a home now for Connor in 2027, but I believe that will be the Dragons. Let's check the text line, shall we? Got plenty there. Tom says, Adam, who is Ponga kidding when he says he didn't know he'd been sent off? He was looking right at Klein when he pointed one arm to the stand, not two arms raised with all fingers outstretched. Yeah, I was a bit confused by that as well. Tom, the theatre involved with it, I don't know if any other sport has this, but the theatre involved with that whole send-off process, from the moment the tackle was made to when Klein put his arm out, it would have taken, what, 3, 4, 5 minutes, and the whole crowd was hanging on every second, and I don't think any other sport has that. And, yeah, people who want to get rid of the send-off rule, I mean, there is one of the positives, although not too positive for Queensland. Robert says, Ponga had blood on his ear. How can it be shoulder charge? You're all wrong. Bad decision. Thank you, Robert. You're entitled to your view. Joe says, Walker had a great game because his forward pack kept walking all over ours. Nathan Cleary would have demolished Queensland if our forwards did the same. Yeah, Joe, they made it hard for themselves, didn't they? The Blues, they dropped a stack of ball. You only had to look at the expression of Laurie Daly in the coach's box to see that. He just threw his head back. He looked unwell. This one from Craig. G'day, Adam. That game changed last night for New South Wales when Cameron Murray was put onto the field. He should have started. Craig, plenty of people think the same thing. Cam Murray, he was great. He always is. Have you ever seen Cam Murray play a bad game? I want to ask, should that have been a try? I think he should have had a try too. I think they got that wrong, the bunker. Kurt Capel and Murray jostling for the ball in goal, and I just think Capel slipped over and Murray happened to have a hand on him. So that was a penalty to Queensland, but I don't think that was the right call. Darren says, Horsey Strange had a great game last night, but we need another specialist general play kicker to take the pressure off Cleary doing it all. So we need to bring back Moses or put Burton in, or a change at hooker. Just my thoughts. Thank you, Darren. Rafa says, great evening. Let's hope the best team wins tonight. Yeah, the Women's Origin not far from kicking off. Dan says, Horsey, to be fair, the Blues won because they played 12, full stop. Dan, look, I won't argue with you, and I'm pretty sure I've been critical of the Blues all program, to be honest, apart from the last 23 minutes, and I think you're right. I think if Ponga doesn't get sent off, then Queensland win that game. They were dominant. No name on this one. I dropped Teddy. Nowhere to be seen on the tries Queensland scored. Edwards would have at least showed up. Yeah, the grubber kicks for both sides found the fullbacks napping, didn't they? Hi, Horsey. I was so disappointed with the game. I think a game between the Titans and Dragons would be more entertaining. Ted from Caboolture. Ted, you're kidding, aren't you? That was a fantastic finish. Glenn says, Adam, go the New South Wales girls tonight. Let's hope they can heap more pain on Queensland. Thank you, Glenn. Neil, this is a long one from Neil. I won't get through it all, but hi, Adam, here we go. Again, Queensland whining about the send-off. So Neil's, he's backing Ashley Klein's decision. Now, I just want to play some audio here quickly from Nathan Cleary about his halves partner, Ethan Strange, because it was such a stunning debut.
4: Oh, it's absolutely incredible. That story, like, yeah, he pretty much found out 36 hours before the game. And for him to have a performance like that, it's not a surprise to me, because he's just such an unbelievable player and unbelievable person, filled with confidence. But still, it was an outstanding performance, and yeah, it was a pleasure to play alongside him.
10: Yeah, he was good to watch, and his dad, John Strange, came all the way down from camp with the women's team, which he's coaching tonight, to watch that match, and he wouldn't have regretted that for 1 second. It's going to be a tough one for Laurie Daly. What does he do if Mitchell Moses is fit for Origin 2? It's a real poser. We're going to get to a break. We'll wrap it up on the other side.
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25: Before we go, I need to mention the 15-year-old whiz kid in the Indian Premier League, Vaibhav Suryavanshi, who smashed 97 off just 29 balls in the IPL. Pat Cummins was on the wrong end of it. He hit poor old Pat for a 4-6-6-6. So just incredible, this kid.

0: You watch him. He's on the way up. Quick check of the text line. Lars from Kellyville. Hey, Adam, agree with the comment made earlier about Casey McLean. He had an immediate impact straight off the bench. Plus, he had some spectacular high-flying grabs. He's got a big future. So I thank you, Lars, for that one. Thank you for all your calls and texts. And I'm sorry I couldn't get to all of them. It's been a very, very busy show. Stick around. We've got the continuous call team next. Chris Warren and Josh Morris with Game 3 of the Women's State of Origin series. I'll catch you tomorrow. We've got Joey Johns. I'll see if he still feels sorry for Queensland. Plus Craig Gabriel with the French Open and the great Mark Bosnich.
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3: Good evening, I'm Jamel Wells. Labor has introduced a suite of contentious tax changes as the parliamentary week comes to a fiery end. Federal Politics editor Michael Packey.
4: Despite mounting backlash, the Albanese government has introduced its tax legislation into Parliament. It'll see the capital gains tax discount and negative gearing deductions reined in. Treasurer Jim Chalmers says it's the right thing to do.
5: We are cutting taxes for workers and we're also making it easier to buy a first home.
4: Opposition leader Angus Taylor used question time to slam the Prime Minister over the issue, claiming Anthony Albanese has lied to voters and must take his changes to an election.
6: What will it take for the Prime Minister to axe these toxic taxes?
4: A parliamentary committee will examine the legislation over the next 3 weeks, but apart from some tweaks, it's expected to pass with the help of the Greens. Michael Packey, Canberra.
3: AFP Commissioner Chrissy Barrett says she's determined to find out who leaked details of the pending arrest of Ben Robert Smith at Sydney Airport last month. She says the person who leaked the information should face consequences. Chrissy Barrett has defended the arrest of the former soldier on war crimes charges, saying it was in keeping with regular police practice. A fourth woman charged over links to Islamic State remains in custody after facing a Melbourne court over terrorism offences. The 34-year-old returned to Australia last year after leaving for Syria over a decade ago. Her two charges each carry a maximum 10 years jail. She is due to face court again on Monday. A national survey has exposed barriers preventing Australians from reporting poor treatment in aged care. Most residents want to raise issues directly with their provider, but many fear repercussions for speaking out. Aged Care Quality and Safety Commissioner Liz Heffron-Webb says residents need to know they'll be supported.
7: We want to give older people that reassurance that we're here to advocate for them, we're here to follow up any complaints they have, and we talk directly to providers and we can take action if they feel there's any negative consequences happening for them.
3: Six travellers who are on a cruise ship with a hantavirus outbreak will need to quarantine for 3 weeks longer than planned. The group have been isolating in Perth since returning to Australia earlier this month. They'll now isolate for 42 days. All six are still testing negative. In finance, one Australian dollar buying around 71 US cents.
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3: A win for the Blues women's team against Queensland tonight in Origin 3 on the Gold Coast will give them a rare series clean sweep. Broncos prop Payne Haas will begin his bid to play for the Blues in Origin 2 when he takes on the Dragons on Sunday. The powerhouse prop returns to the field after spending 6 weeks out with a knee injury. He says the break has given him time to reset.
9: It's been a blessing in disguise, to be honest, being injured, just sitting back, observing and just having a look at where we can improve as a team and as an individual, and been looking at my own self and my own game. So obviously have that's been a blessing and yeah, just can't wait to show what I've been trying to work on.
3: Queensland fullback Kalyn Ponga has been fined for the shoulder charge that saw him sent off in the Origin opener. In the AFL, Brisbane Lions defender Dane Zorko is set to miss another 6 weeks with a quad injury. That's the latest news and sport.
2: 2CC weather, Alexander Watson Insulation. Canberra's cold. Your house doesn't have to be.
10: An overnight low of 7 degrees, then a sunny day for Canberra and a top of 19 tomorrow. Saturday, partly cloudy, a top of 16. Sunday, possible showers, 13 degrees. Monday, a shower or two and a top of 13 degrees.
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14: Money, money.
19: Yes, good evening. Welcome to Money News. I'm James Willis. We'll wrap up a horror day on the markets in just a moment. But first, there is confusion and anger brewing about the Albanese government's tax reforms, which are the most radical in decades. And they have been slammed by large sections of the business community. What is now apparent is that successful small businesses are going to be taxed through the nose under these proposals. These could be small firms who have started a website, they've started out of a garage, built up a brand, and when they go to sell one day are going to be taxed a lot more than under the previous plan. Gary Brown is a chartered accountant and principal of Hatcher Advisory. He's on the line for us tonight. Gary, good evening.
20: Thanks for having me, James.
19: I really appreciate you coming on. For the average person listening, this stuff is complex. I'm assuming you've had a lot of frantic inquiries from a lot of people from all different steps in society trying to understand how they're impacted by this.
20: Yeah, absolutely. We've had probably more emails in the last 2 weeks than I would have in a standard 2 month period just on tax stuff. So whether it's just your mum and dad just trying to, you know, get by, should I buy a new house to live in? Should I not? Should I buy a business? Should I not? Should I sell? A lot of people asking me, should I sell? And it's a hard one right now.
19: Well, it is, but also people want to sell, I'm assuming, because they want to sell before these tax changes come in, either in 2027 or 2028, depending on whether it's in relation to capital gains tax or trusts overall.
20: Yeah, absolutely. So if you think about it, we've had over the last, you know, 10, 20, 30 years, we've had an idea about building wealth, building a business, creating something bigger and striving to achieve, you know, whatever your goals are, but people didn't sign up for doing that and then handing, you know, 47% of the money over to the government.
19: The impact on small businesses, and I just want to focus on this for a moment. Just explain why a small business would use a trust, what kind of trusts they generally use, and how that is going to be impacted now that we're being told that trusts of this nature will have a minimum tax of 30%.
20: So think about your local cafe, milk bar, tradie. Most small businesses would be set up under a trust because you'd have the mum, you'd have the dad, both of them would work in the business. We would, you know, split the income between mum and dad, and, you know, would look to, you know, even out that the amount of profit that is allocated per person to pay the least amount of taxes possible because both of them work in the business. And under the old rules, that was great. And at a time when you would do really, really well, you might put some of that profit into a bucket company at 25 to 30% tax. But now, doing that, the local person down the road, the local person who wants to reinvest into their business would have to continue to pay 30%, 37%, 39%, 47% to reinvest in their business. And they won't be able to bucket that money into a company to reinvest at that lower tax rate.
19: Yeah, and we've spoken about the fact that the bucket company is basically wiped out under these changes. Just as one example, if the Albanese government does pass this legislation, explain how this would work. I believe you've done some modelling on a cafe which is currently listed on the market in Brisbane. Now, when that cafe is sold, how much tax would the owners hypothetically pay? How much more tax under this proposal?
20: Yeah, so I did some modelling on a cafe in Brisbane. You know, they're turning over $5.8 million, $1.4 million in profit, and they're asking for $4.3 million as a sale price, so a very fair price. So when they sell, and think about this, most cafes, they would have started from nothing. So under the new changes, they're going to be paying $2 million plus in income tax, where under the old rules, it would have been less than $1 million.
19: Just say that again. That's a critical point. Just go through that slowly so people understand it.
20: Yeah, sure. So most cafes will start and they'll start with zero. So they'll take a small business, they'll have this idea, have this, you know, build an amazing team, buy the equipment, go into business, not knowing how they can pay their bills. They'll get, and these guys or girls, they've got up to, you know, $5 million worth of turnover and they're doing really, really well. But they're going to sell the business, or they're trying to sell the business right now for $4.3 million. And if they had a cost base of zero, under the old rules, they would go $4.3 million, 50% discount, and then they'd pay income tax on 2.15. So that at 47%, they'd be paying around that $1 million in tax. Under the new rules, this exact same scenario, exact same business, exact same hardworking family, will end up paying tax on the $4.3 million sale at 47%. And that's over $2 million.
19: Unbelievable. So for all that hard work, they end up $1 million short of where they should be.
20: Absolutely. And then people, you know, politicians will talk about small business exemptions and CGT rollovers, but the reality is none of it applies. And none of it will apply for the average person out there who's under the age of 60, none of it will apply. So it doesn't help the next generation.
19: Mm. Now, let's be clear. How are small businesses or businesses in general or startups, how are they going to try and avoid these rules in the future?
20: Yeah, so, you know, we'd never talk about tax evasion.
19: No, and no, I'm asking that because you know the rules back to front.
20: I do know I'm back to front. So what's going to happen?
19: I knew you'd say that.
20: what is definitely going to happen is, you know, all accountants out there straight away, as soon as we hear those rules, we know how to get around them, or we know what the best way to do it. So we'll end up moving. Business owners will move into companies. Companies will end up paying 25% tax rate on the profits that they make every year, you know, going forward. And then when they sell their business, if they sell the business, not an if, but, you know, when they sell the business, then they're going to end up just having to cough up that money. But what it's actually going to do, which I'm most concerned about, James, is it's not the tax or the forecast of tax that may be generated in the future. It's the hit to confidence to people to invest in our country.
19: That's it.
20: That's what I'm most concerned about is why would you go into business if you're going to give half of the profit away on your exit?
19: That's it. And as we know, for every business that does do well and is in a position to sell,

0: And it's, you know, it's not just, you know, politicians will push a lot, you know, they talk a lot about the properties, but it's not just properties. It's the small business owners. It's the people that are buying shares, crypto, gold, silver. It's people that are investing to create a better future.
1: Well, yeah. And look, to be honest, the more I think about this, Gary, the more I've sort of come to the conclusion that if this was just about winding back negative gearing or restricting negative gearing or capping the number of homes that you could negatively gear in the future, and perhaps this was all about property and it was designed to get more young people into the market and there was a strategy in place for that, it would be very, very hard, in my view, to be arguing about that tonight. But this is far wider than anything that we were promised. And to think we've still got politicians saying this is all about the property market, I mean, as you just say, it's about mum and dads who have had shares that are paying dividends for a long period of time and people that made decisions 5 or 10 years ago to start a business, to grow, and could be at that stage now when they're about to sell, they might be holding on for a few more years, that are suddenly faced with a very, very difficult decision within a short period of time. I've got to run. I really appreciate your time tonight.
0: Thanks, James. Thanks, everyone.
1: That's Gary Brown, a chartered accountant and principal of Hatcher Advisory.
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0: $45 billion wiped off the market, with 9 of the 11 sectors ending the day in the red. Materials were the worst performing, while consumer staples saw modest gains. Woolworths and Coles both up slightly. Henry Jennings is a senior investment analyst and portfolio manager at Marcus Today. He's on the line for us tonight. Henry, thanks for your time.
1: Always a pleasure, James. Great to be here.
0: Bit of a bloodbath today. What happened?
1: It was a bit of a bloodbath, wasn't it? Well, we started off weaker on the back of the US market to some extent, and then there was some news around lunchtime that Iran had targeted one of the US bases. We're not sure which one, and the oil price pushed upwards, and we did see the market drop on the back of it. The US futures were relatively calm, all things considered, but it was a day where the gold miners got absolutely slaughtered. Gold prices went through 4,500 a day or so ago, and that support level did not hold. And as a result, we saw, I think it was about sort of 7% knocked off pretty much every gold stock. It was just kind of a blanket bloodbath for gold stocks. Banks also deteriorated as well as the day wore on the back of, I guess, concerns about the economy generally and, you know, the effects of the budget, etc., and just a slowdown and oil prices up. So not such good news.
0: Yeah, but Henry, consumer stocks were a bright spot of the day. Coles, Woolworths and Wesfarmers, who we've spoken about previously, all finished the day in the green. And the reality is we all need them.
1: We all need to eat, James. And that's the reality, really, is that Coles and Woolies, you know, they are very defensive. Wesfarmers has been in the kennel club for some time and has fallen an awful long way from its peak. So I guess there was a little bit of defensive buying there, very much domestically focused, I guess. And, you know, Bunnings is, you know, one would think, I wouldn't say recession-proof, but it is certainly a downturn-proof to some extent. And Coles and Woolies, of course, very much part of our day-to-day lives. So some defensive buying in that sector.
0: Now, I'm fascinated by this and this email that I received today from my ComSec account, and I'd like you to talk us through this because there's been a lot of publicity about this. The email that I got, and I'm sure everyone with a ComSec account received this same email, said, "We're writing to inform you of the potential upcoming initial public offering of Space Exploration Technologies Corp, SpaceX, Class A Common Stock IPO that may become accessible through ComSec." What is all this about? Elon Musk involved? Just talk us through it.
1: Well, Elon Musk is floating his company that we've all heard about, obviously, SpaceX. It's going to be the biggest ever float. I was going to do a Jeremy Clarkson there with the biggest float in the world. And it is going to be enormous. It's going to have a valuation of, I guess, between $1.5 and $2 trillion, depending on how they can spin the story. But they're raising about $75 billion US. Interestingly, though, Elon Musk will still hold around 41% of the company, and he will also have the majority, and I say majority, I think it's about 82-83% of the voting rights through a structure with two classes of shares. So the classes of shares that we're allowed to apply for, or which we're encouraged to apply for, I guess, from ComSec, is the A shares, which have no votes, no power, no control, but just obviously an equity interest in the company. It is going to be huge. There's a massive focus on space at the moment, obviously. We've got Jeff Bezos talking moon bases, data centers on the moon. The common, I think, thread is that a lot of these are spending huge amounts of money. In the case of SpaceX, their biggest money spinner in return is actually Starlink, the internet business they have, which is certainly the jewel in the crown as far as the income goes. But SpaceX encompasses, it's kind of the singularity, I guess, of AI, robotics, data centers on the moon, the internet, satellites. You know, it's so 22nd century, if I might put it that way. But it's, it is going to be extraordinary. And I you know, I guess Wall Street's going to be gouging as many fees as they can from this one and feeding on them. So it's hardly going to be too many bears out there at the moment talking it down.
0: Absolutely. It's funny you mentioned Starlink because a bloke that does our caravan and camping show that goes all over remote Australia, Duck Creek, and he's all over Australia. He was in the studio the other week and he swears by Starlink now as the technology to be anywhere in the country and to have internet. So that is amazing. Yeah. Are you telling investors in general terms, if they're having a look at this with excitement and anticipation, what are we saying about SpaceX?
1: Well, I mean, it's hard. I mean, they don't make any money, and they're consuming an awful lot of funds. So that is obviously a problem, mainly in their AI business. I guess it's hard to make any recommendations, and this is always general advice only, but there's going to be an awful lot of hype around this. We don't know what it's going to be valued at, and, you know, it's going to be pin the tail on the donkey to be some extent. But you can imagine that Mr. Musk is certainly going to be, rallying the troops, rallying the followers, for this one, and Wall Street certainly will be well and truly behind it. You know, it's going to be interesting because it's so big, and it's going to be fast-tracked into a lot of the indices in the US that have these sorts of stocks in it. So the passive funds are going to have to buy it regardless, to some extent, once it goes into all those indices. So it's going to be quite interesting and possibly quite disruptive to the incumbents, because they might get sold off as SpaceX gets put in. So it could send a bit of a tremor through the markets in time.
0: Exciting times. Henry, we really appreciate your time tonight. Thank you.
1: My pleasure. Thanks, James.
0: And that's it for tonight's edition of Money News. Stay listening. The Women's State of Origin Game 3 is next with Chris Warren and Josh Morris from Cbus Stadium on the Gold Coast.
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3: Homelessness in Canberra is only getting worse. We now have people who should be otherwise thriving joining the ranks of those 1,200 people who sleep rough on any given night across our city. So I'm taking part in the mini CEO Sleep Out Again to help that ever-expanding cohort of people who are doing
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6: Wow! What about that?
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11: Now back to the Women's State of Origin.
12: In store, game three of the Women's State of Origin. Just 24 hours after New South Wales escaped with a 2-point victory over Queensland in Origin 1, it's now time for New South Wales to again stand tall in game three of the Women's State of Origin series at Cbus Super Stadium on the Gold Coast. The Blues defeated Queensland 11-6 in Newcastle in game one. They then wrapped up the series with a 14-10 victory in Brisbane 2 weeks ago. And so now tonight, the Sky Blues are on the cusp of becoming the first team to claim a 3-0 series clean sweep. It's not a whitewash, it's a blue wash, as they like to call it. Josh Morris is in the interactive studio with me to call it play-by-play. And John Strange, it's been a big 24 hours for him. His young fella, Ethan, last night, a really big performance on debut for New South Wales. And here he is tonight in the coach's box for New South Wales. Welcome, J-Moz.
13: Evening, Chris, and to our listeners. Yeah, it's a great week for John, isn't it? He got to watch his son debut in State of Origin, and he was one of the Blues' best last night. Absolutely unbelievable. Tough ask so late in the week to replace Mitch Moses, but now there's a case for him to stay there if Moses is fit. That's how good he played, and he was probably unlucky. He should have scored a double. He got one taken away from him, but in that second half, his running game unlocked that left edge of the Blues, and they were able to score a couple of tries down there. So brilliant debut from him, and look, I know there's a couple of contentious points about the origin, but at the end of the day, when the series is done and over, that doesn't say that on the shield. It just tells you who the winner is.
12: Yeah, it does.
13: And at the moment, the Blues are leading 1-0.
12: It does. So many talking points about the game, and some might say it was a bit of a hollow victory because they were down to 12 men. But you're right, it doesn't say that on the trophy. At the end of the day, Blues got the job done. 80-minute game. Was it a send-off? Should it have been a send-off? Well, I think looking at it, I think it was the right decision in the end. And although you probably like to win a game, 13-on-13, sometimes it just doesn't pan out that way. You talk of any changes to the Blues team, it's going to be hard to make too many changes. You mentioned Ethan Strain. He's got to stay
13: there.
12: Yeah,
13: Saifidi didn't come on. So you'd imagine with Payne Haas back from injury this week that he would be the likely replacement there. But other than that, yeah, Casey McLean could be one that could come in.
12: Yeah.
13: But, yeah.
12: Keep in mind, when one comes in, one has to go out.
13: Exactly. And they did win in the end. But, like I said, I think there's a lot more improvement in the Blues. Their first half was horrendous.
12: Yeah, no,
13: like, they just didn't
12: play. It was
13: turned over the ball, and they deserved to be losing 20-0.
12: Yeah.
13: That's how bad they were.
12: No.
13: I think Laurie was happy that they escaped, that they got the win, but he knows that there's so much more improvement in them.
12: Yeah.
13: And for me, Sam Walker, he was absolutely unbelievable in that first half for the Maroons. Great debut by him. I thought JJ Fifita was very strong on the wing as well, and the same as Max Plath. So a couple of debutants there really did themselves the world of good by going out and putting a good performance in on debut. But now our attention turns to the girls, and if you remember this time last year, the Blues were up 2-0 trying to get the blue wash, but just couldn't get there in the end, and it was the pride of the Maroons that got them win. Maroons?
12: It's, you know, Maroons. What? You know what? A lot of people, and maybe it's because I'm an old fart.
13: A lot
12: of people are starting to say, are calling them Maroons. Even, I'm listening to ads on, and not even just this network, I'm hearing it across other networks as well when I'm doing my research, of course. We are Maroons, aren't we? Come on.
13: Yeah, Maroons.
12: Listen,
13: just slips off the tongue.
12: Before
13: it feels like it.
12: Before we bring this match into focus again, just back onto last night, and any Manly fans listening, I caught up this morning with Tolu Kola and Hamoli Olakau'atu. They were both down at the Captain's Run at Four Points Park there at Brookie. Bounced into the place. He's good as gold, Tolu. He was smiling, so no dramas at all with him. And Hamoli too. He had a big smile on his dial. He's okay. Did you see at the end where he's just cramping up?
13: Yeah.
12: He told me, he said, yeah, both my legs went, Chris, and then my back went as well. He almost looked like a bit like Robocop or something, you know, doing the moonwalk.
13: Well, that's what State of Origin's like. It's the fastest paced game, and on that heavy 10 surfers last night, there would have been a fair few saw Gary Jackson and baby cows.
12: That's a back and that's a calf.
13: Yeah.
12: There for those that are uninitiated. All righty, let's have a look at these conditions then on the Gold Coast. And we do that for who, J Moz? Aria Holmes,
13: yeah.
12: I think it's about 17, 18 degrees, 50% chance of rain.
13: Let's hope the rain stays away, Chris.
12: It's away, even though you're not down there without the umbrella. It's not raining as yet. So what looks to be like pretty good conditions for this. Women's State of Origin partner, of course, is Macca's. When the footy's on and you can't miss a moment, get Macca's delivered for a 99-cent delivery fee only on the My Macca's app. Alrighty, so the problem for Queensland, I mean, even going into this season, this series rather, was a bit of a new era for them because they lost a couple of very good players in Ali Brigginshaw, and also Taron Aitken, who done the ACL. So now they're going into this match, the third match, and they've got three more big outs. Well, two really big outs. Tamika Upton, best player in the women's game.
13: Yep.
12: That's a big out. Julia Robinson.
13: She'd be close to the second or third.
12: On the wing. She's out. And then prop Mackenzie Wheel. That's another loss for them.
13: Yeah, she's a young up-and-comer as well. Like, she's got a huge future in the game. And if you remember game one, she got knocked out in the first carry of the match. So it hadn't been a a series she'll want to remember. But yeah, I think those losses are definitely going to be felt tonight.
12: Mm. And so Destiny Minor Sinopati, she'll come on and debut at fullback for Queensland, and Sinead Chisolka goes on to the wing for Robinson. All right, we're only a matter of minutes away, really, from teams coming out, and then kickoff not too far away. Game three of the Women's State of Origin from Cbus Super Stadium on the Gold Coast. A break and back with more on the Continuous Call.
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12: Yes, indeed, only a matter of moments away from kickoff. Game three of the Women's State of Origin series, brought to you by Maccas here on the continuous call. Chris Warren in commentary with Josh Morris, and he's still dining out in the Blues' success in Origin 1 last night at the Accor Stadium. A two-point victory, 22 points to 20. Down by, what were they, down by 20 points or at one point in time. And, things sort of went their way in New South Wales in the second half. And on the contrary, Queensland were playing for 20 minutes or so with a man down. Either way, as Jay Moz has pointed out, the history books will just show the Blues won by 2 points. The Sky Blues now, the women's origin team for New South Wales. They are first out on the stadium. And look at them. They're beaming with smiles. Kezzy Apps giving Isabel Kelly a big hug. And Kezzy, this is game 20 for her, the veteran. And not all of those obviously are called State of Origin. But since the advent of the women's origin in, I think it was 2018, she's been a mainstay, and tonight is her 20th appearance in the Sky Blue as Queensland now make their way out. They are the home team, and people north of the border will tell you that this is that do follow the women's game quite closely for Queensland. This is anything but a dead rubber. Plenty of them for them to play for. A couple of debutantes as well. And of course, Jay Moz, you know all about it. It's playing for state pride.
13: Yeah, and like we said, they've got to try and stop this Blues juggernaut from trying to go the three-peat tonight. And they've gone with youth, Destiny Minor Sinopati. I'm looking forward to seeing how she goes, filling in the big shoes of Tamika Upton tonight.
12: Okay, the girls and teams are lined up on either side of the halfway as we stand by now for the Welcome to Country, and that will be performed by Uncle John. That will follow by Kylie Fisher with the national anthem.

0: country to be delivered by Uncle John Graham and the Australian National Anthem to be performed by Kylie Fisher, Australia's leading piano entertainer.
1: Bagel you and Jimbalungs. Good evening, friends. My name's John Graham, proud Kumbamari man, saltwater man of the Gold Coast region. Our people are part of the wider Yugambeh language group, whose land stretches from the Logan River in the north, the Tweed River in the south, to the other side of the Great Dividing Range, out past Bow Desert, up to a place called Teviot Brook in the north, bordered by the beautiful Pacific Ocean. Kumbamari land stretches from the Goomera, the Coomera River in the north, down to the Tweed and to the foothills of the mountains. As it all welcomes, I'd like to acknowledge and pay my respects to elders, past, present and emerging, because it was old people that fought the good fight in dark and desperate times, in order for people of our generation to work with other Australians towards a reconciled nation, in order for us to leave a legacy for our young people. For they are the bearers of the flame, the keepers of the knowledge, and keep our culture strong in the future. I pay my respects to all Aboriginal and Torres Strait Islander people across this nation, and I pay my respects to the spirit of this land and her people, which includes all of us here this evening. My authority to speak comes through Waru, my apical ancestor. Really have a great night. Enjoy yourselves. And may the best team win. Until we meet again, Nanyaboo, Nanyaboo. Thank you.

0: Yes, Kylie Fisher there. She can hit a note, can't she, as we get ready for kickoff game three. Blues, of course, have already wrapped up the series, but still plenty to play for. Both teams have come together for final instructions. J-Moz, for McDonald's, please, mate. A player who will deliver for Maccas, and a first try scorer and a result as well, please.
1: Yeah, tipping a Blues victory here. Player who will deliver. I'm going to go the skipper for the Blues, Isabel Kelly, and I'll go her as the first try scorer as well.
0: Oh, that's a double up, eh? Yep. That's a double up.
1: She's going to have a big game tonight.
0: It's like going through Maccas and doubling up.
1: Getting a bit of dessert with your
0: Absolutely. McSmart Mill's very hard to beat too for those on a budget like myself. So Jocelyn Kelleher, the highest scorer in NRLW history. She's wearing the number six again for the Blues, partnering Jess Southwell in the halves. And our referee is Belinda Sharp. She refereed both games one and two. In the bunker is Adam G. So New South Wales will kick off. And Queensland will defend the northern end of Cbus Super Stadium on the Gold Coast. The kickoff is allowed to bounce. It goes into the in goal. And then Queensland bring it back through Jess Elliston. Driving defence by Kezia Apps and company with Jess Sergis. Just outside their own 10 now on play to the Maroons. Games one and two, very low scoring affairs. As Queensland work it up with a good solid run on the right edge there. Working their way towards the halfway line. That was Teitzel who plays it up to the 30. Good defence by the Blues again. A three-person tackle. Going to marker there is Ellie Johnston. They go to the right now and it's going to be kicked by Shantae Kiritaratu. What an overly long kick and taken back there by fullback Abby Church on her own 30. Goes for a roving run through the middle. And she'll be brought down there by Keely Joseph and company. The Blues up over their 40-metre line now. Jess Sergis with a one-out carry, no support. And she's easily met in a three-player tackle. Over the top was Elliston. The Blues now up to the halfway line they are. Millie Elliott rolled onto her back. Gets to her knees now, plays the ball. Back to the middle, dummy half Olivia Higgins. Goes now through Southwell. They go to the left edge. Ends up with Isabel Kelly, who's forced to go back infield, looking for some support runners, and finds a lock forward there. I think that's Olivia Koenig with the ball now. So the Blues on tackle four to the right. Kelleher inside ball. Kezia Apps running at speed. She's got the arms free, Apps, and I thought she might have offloaded and decided against it, the veteran. So this will be the last play for New South Wales. On the short edge, and Jocelyn Kelleher sends it high and long. It comes down 10 metres out from the Queensland goal line. And a willing run there by the Queensland outside fullback there on debut is Destiny Minor-Sinapati. So that was her first touch, and she handled the task well. So nil all the score for Lowe's menswear. Women's Origin 3, and 2.5 minutes gone on the Tui's clock. So this will be the second set for Queensland. Up to their 30-metre line they are now. Safety first, just a one-out carry there. I think that is Teitzel with the ball. She'll get to her feet. In fact, it wasn't. It was the front rower, Elliston. Back to the short side, an inside pass from Lauren Brown. Angling run in, I guess, a bit greasy conditions, although not raining at the moment. Lefipo plays it then. Last tackle, they're up to the halfway line, Queensland. That's where they kick from. Oh, dear, underneath that ball, but looked very, very shaky was Blues winger Jamie Frezard. A little bobble, but she brought the ball in, J-Moz.
1: Yeah, put under enormous pressure there. It was a nice kick there by Kiritaratu. Just caught the ball before Teitzel met her. But you can see already that the Blues are winning that field territory battle off the back of their first set defensively, which I thought was very strong. And now play three, a bit of an offload. They shift the ball to Ellie Johnston. She makes her way over halfway now.
0: So Ellie will play it in the middle of the field, 5 metres into Queensland territory. Dummy half there was Kelleher, who spotted a hole. Markers down and went for a scurry. Back to the left side now. Southwell gets the kick in, down to that northwestern corner, and back there is Chizolka, the winger, and she'll bring it back and get dragged very close to her own in goal. It was Peters, in fact, Jasmine Peters for Queensland. So here's the debutante, the little fullback, and good defence on her by Southwell. Drilled her into the Suncorp, the Cbus Super Stadium turf. Another one-out carry, this time Ivana Lalesio, and she'll play just outside her own 20-metre line. Rory Owen with a carry. Well, that was Chisolka. They go, oh, there's a mistake by Queensland. That's a knock-on by the lock forward, Keely Joseph. And so, Josh Morris, this will give New South Wales possession about 30 metres out from the Queensland goal line.
1: Yeah, they'll have their best shot of the game so far. It was an outside back set. And I thought they were just starting to get a bit of momentum after the Chisolka carry. But Keely Joseph just took her eyes off the ball as she was about to catch it. Drops the ball cold there, and that allows the scrum being played 30 metres out, 20 metres in from the left touchline.
0: Southwell feeds the scrum. They go to the right side. Kelleher dummies underneath and then drops Jess Sergis on an angling run. Three in the tackle, and Sergis is brought down. Middle of the ground, 30 metres out from Queensland's goal line. Nil all the score for Lowe's. Here goes Southwell for a run, but met in heavy tackle. Good defence there by Matessa Poole. Southwell plays it 20 metres out. I thought that was Kelleher at dummy half. It was Higgins. And Higgins is there again, waiting for a call. She goes to the right. It's with Kelleher, deep into the line. Sergis inside, now Church. And Abby is brought down 3 metres out from the Queensland goal line. Fourth tackle it is. Plays the ball to Higgins. Right side play it goes. Handing it on there was Meeks. And brought down now is Kezzy Abbs. Only 2 metres out. Last tackle for New South Wales. A flat pass away to Millie Elliott. But she's wrapped up, and she'll be brought down, and that will be a turnover. Queensland with possession on their own goal line.
1: Yeah, I thought that was an enterprising set there from the Blues. Plenty of shape thrown at them, but then they came up with a pretty poor option last play there. Rather than roll one in, they opted to just hit Millie Elliott short, but she was tackled a metre out. Good result still, but I would have liked to have seen Southwell get the ball there and potentially find the in goal.
0: Well, Queensland really struggling to get outside their own 10-metre zone. A four-person tackle drove the first tackler back towards the goal line. Now they're outside the 10 on 3. Nil all the score, Women's Origin 3 on the Gold Coast. Up beyond the 20 now. This is a good run by the front rower, Atessa Poole. She'll play the ball now to Destiny Brill. It's a really slow play, the ball. As a result, it's a good speed off the line from New South Wales. They put pressure on the kicker. Good kick in the end, though, and going back to pick it up is the fullback, Abby Church. Gets outside her own 30, and Church will play the ball about 17 metres, her own side of halfway, right in the middle of Cbus Super Stadium. Nil all the score between the Sky Blues and Maroons. Women's Origin 3 on the Lowe's menswear scoreboard. 35-minute halves as opposed to the 40 in the men. So we've had, what, 7 minutes or so of action on the Tui's clock. Higgins goes outside and drops a big front rower, Ellie Johnson, underneath. Again, she's making good metres, appealing to the referee for something. Millie Elliott overran the play there, and so the dummy half had to let her go. It's now with Abby Church. She'll play it 28 metres out from Queensland's goal line. Last tackle, caught with the ball is Kelleher. Has time to put up the bomb, though. Chase is coming through, and underneath it is Minor Sinapati. She does well before being picked up by Kelleher. And in a one-player tackle, oh, I thought there might have been a little knock-on there at dummy half, but referee said no. So Queensland on tackle 2, 15 metres out from their own goal line. Queensland nil, New South Wales nil on the Lowe's menswear scoreboard. 8 minutes gone, first half on the Tui's clock.
1: Yeah, she's been willing Minos party already, as we see an error here.
0: Oh, dear.
1: A big tackle. I think it was Jasmine Peters who comes up with the error. But it was just a beautiful shot there. I think it was Kezzy Apps in the tackle as well. But Minos in a party, she's very lively. The speed at which she gets across the ground, very agile. And later in the half, she could be a very dangerous player for the Maroons.
0: Kezzy Apps being very effective in defence too, Jay Moz. And so that tackle there jolted the ball loose. Scrum packing 30 metres out from Queensland's goal line. Blues loose and feed. Play one, they go down the short side. Abby Church makes half a line break before being wrapped up by Rory Owen. Five in from touch, eastern side of the ground. The ball away to Kelleher. She goes from east to west and picks up a willing front rower, Ellie Johnston. Takes three to bring her down. And Johnson will play the ball. Only 13 metres out from the Queensland goal line. Middle of the field, long ball, Southwell. Inside pass away now to Isabel Kelly. Kelly's still going. And eventually, around the legs there was Tynsel, I think it was. 5 metres out, Blues stacking the short side. That's where lock forward Koenig will go. Koenig has offloaded the ball, and Queensland come up with it. So a missed opportunity on that occasion for the Blues.
1: Yeah, she looked like she was about to offload the ball there. I don't know if she did or if it was just a loose carry, but they let the Maroons off again there. So you see a spin out. Oh, there was a hand on the ball. It was Lalesi that stripped the ball out. So lucky to get away with that one, the Maroons, as we see another hit up here from a player who's been one of their best all series in Lefipo.
0: So Lefipo plays it. Brill at dummy half. They go open side Queensland. Held is the call. They're up on their 40-metre line. Nil all the score. And we've had about 8 minutes or 9 minutes or so of action. Women's Origin 3. Elliston with the ball, and Jessica will get to her feet and play it. 5 metres her own side of halfway. To the right side she goes, and Shante Kiriaratu puts a good kick in, splits the winger and the fullback, but just too much on it. And it rolls over the dead ball line by about 3 metres. So the weight wasn't as she would have hoped. So Blues come back for a 7-tackle restart from their own 20. Willing carry there by Frezard. She's picked up and dumped into the ground by three Queensland players, including one of their props, Elliston. Here now is Kelly, and again driven back inside her own 30, Isabel. She'll get to her feet and play the ball. In a dummy half there was Southwell. She picks up Jess Sergis, who comes in from the right channel, playing right centre. And she'll play it on her own 40-metre line. Tackle two it is. To the right side again they go. Good strong carry by Millie Elliott. Gets the ball up to the halfway line on three. Middle of the ground picked up. Dummy half drew the first marker. And Koenig goes through behind the second marker. Quick play the ball as well. So Blues are on a bit of a roll. And this will help them too. Oh, a big don't argue from Ellie Johnston. And a quick play the ball. Last tackle stacking the short side. Southwell threads the needle. Bouncing ball. And tapped over the dead ball line by Minol Sinapati. And the Blues, they really got a roll on that set, J-Moz, and they forced a goal line dropout.
1: Yeah, powerful set there by the Blues. And Ellie Johnston, she ran about 20, 25 metres, gets Tyson in front of her, and just bowls her over. And off the back of that, I spoke about it in the last set on the last play, getting the ball into Jessie Southwell's hand. She rolls one in behind. They get a repeat set. And let's see if this pressure can mount and they can come up with a result.
0: So there's the dropout. It's a good one too. 45 metres it goes, and bringing the ball back at speed now is Jamie Chapman. That's her first touch, and she'll play it 5 metres in from touch. 25 metres out from Queensland goal line. Nil all the score for Lowe's Menswear. 22 and a half minutes remaining first half. So this could be where the Queensland defence breaks. Ellie Johnston could be the one to make that break as well. And she'll play the ball 9 metres in front of the crossbar. They go back in an angling run by Millie Elliott. Takes three to stop her. Still standing is Elliott. Plays the ball now. Higgins, dummy half, shoots it out the back. Southwell goes into the line. And a short ball to Yasmin Meeks on her left hip. And Meeks will play it about 5 metres out. Last tackle, Blues, nil all the score. Belinda Sharp has the arm in the air. Southwell with the kick crossfield, looking for Chapman. She finds Chapman, but Chapman can't get the ball over the line. Good defence by Queensland.
1: Good attack and good defence there, Chris. It was a brilliant kick there by Southwell. And in the contest, Chapman, who is taller, got the ball. She had a couple to beat, but it was the skipper in Lauren Brown coming across and saving the day. As we see again, the Blues muscling up in defence. We see a penalty now.
0: Penalty Queensland, is it?
2: No, you can't.
0: I'm still waiting for Belinda to give me the call.
1: Yeah, I'm not sure whether she just kept on going on with it, Jess Sturgis, after the tackle was complete, but I can assume that's what the penalty was for.
0: Penalty Queensland on their own goal
1: line. They needed that too, Chris.
0: Oh,
1: they were,
0: yeah.
1: They were in a bit of strife coming out of their own end.
0: And Lauren Brown, she finds touch.
1: Just some stats for Jack Daniels. Possession, 59% of the Blues completing at 85%, whilst the Maroons, they're completing at 66%.
0: 14 minutes gone, first half on the Tui's clock. Thank you. Stats for Jack Daniels.
1: There's only one Jack.
0: Oh, yes. So the Blues looking to make it a 3-0 series sweep. Here's a good run on the left edge by Rory Owen. I've been impressed with her. Been a good series from Rory. And she'll play it up on the New South Wales 40-metre line. Two pass, make it three pass shift, and Queensland ends up in the middle of the field, but still willing defence here from New South Wales. 42 out they are. Block play to the right now. Goes to the fullback. And there's a solid tackle by Isabel Kelly up on the opposite number. I think that was the fullback. It was indeed. And Minol Sinapati was met in a really big hit. They get their kick away, Queensland. It's been allowed to bounce. Tap back inside. Ball still alive. And Southwell's back there for New South Wales to clean it up. And the Blues will take possession 5 metres out from their own goal line.
1: Yeah, their best set so far off the back of that penalty. It was a nice kick by Kiriaratu. As you see on the Harvey Norman replay, Isabel Kelly reading it perfectly.
0: Oh, and gee, there's a big shot.
1: Keely Joseph. That's a power bait, tough tackle right there on the skipper, Isabel Kelly.
0: So Kelly was dishing it out, and there's one back. New South Wales on the charge. Reema Butler is out there. They've brought in the reinforcements. Coach John Strange early. And Ellie Johnston goes off. So it's a one big woman off and another big, strong, powerful runner on. And the Blues have the ball on their own 40. Last tackle it is. Kelleher with the kick. Down the throat of Trzolka. And she brings it out over the 30. Fends away from one. And can't get away from Reema Butler. Nil all the score for Lowe's menswear. Queensland with the ball. Prepared to give the ball a bit of flight early in the count. Ending up on the scrum line on the western side of Cbus Super Stadium.
1: Well, it's much better football than the previous two matches, isn't it, Chris? Both sides throwing the ball around, chancing their arm and playing a nice attacking style of football.
0: And that's to be expected, given they came into this series with no games under their belt. Here's Jada Ferguson. She's out there for Queensland in 17. So they've pretty much got three hookers or dummy halves in their lineup. Yes, thanks, Josh. And here's the kick away. Up goes the bomb from Queensland. Oh, not a problem for New South Wales. Well taken, Jamie Frezard, coming off her left wing.
1: Yeah, she's had a couple of tests already early in this match, Jamie Frezard, but she's conquered all of them so far. And if you remember games one and two, as we see a penalty here for a crusher tackle.
2: It's pressure on the net.
1: I think it's Bree.
0: Penalty New South Wales.
1: Brianna Clark, who's just come onto the field. But I've been surprised Kiriaratu has not gone to Abbey Church. We saw a number of times in the previous games where she's had a couple of drops from her kick. So I'd imagine they
0: move
1: haven't
0: gone there yet.
1: If Pressard's been good under the high ball, I think they kick another target and move on.
0: They haven't gone there yet, have they? But she has been a bit suspect through the series. Abbey Church. She'll be praying she doesn't make any similar mistakes tonight.
2: Held! Held!
0: You like what I did there?
2: Straight on
0: now! Wait. No, you ain't listening. Blues with the ball. Outside their 30. Kelly with the ball. Hits and spins. Gee, she's athletic and strong. So hard to stop, as are many of these athletes. Millie Elliott with the right carry to bring her down. Lauren Brown was there, the Queensland captain. Here's Olivia Koenig, goes to the line, had Reema Butler with her. That helped take the Take the flies off her, so to speak. Open side now, Southwell. Inside ball. Yasmin Meeks, a good carry from her. She's got the arms free. Now the Queenslanders wrap the ball up. So this will be the last tackle, New South Wales. 15 metres out from the Queensland goal line. Koenig gives it to Southwell, puts it on the boot. Here comes Chapman. One-on-one contest, and ball goes to ground. And I fancy Chapman might have picked up an injury in that contest.
1: Yeah, it looks like she may have just winded herself there. It was a good contest. Great kick again, targeting the winger there, Chizolka. They both went up for it. I think it comes off Chapman's hands. It'll be a knock-on. But they keep testing Chizolka on that wing. She's normally a centre.
0: Yeah.
1: And they'll keep going there.
0: Jamie Chapman is, such an athlete, isn't she?
2: Run in.
0: Built so strong and fast. Agile.
1: Oh.
0: So New South Wales win the scrum, 10 metres out. Kelleher drifting across. Here's Abby Church chiming in. Good tackle made by L'Alessio. Blues then, 8 metres out, 10 in from touch. Two-pass shift, Kelleher. Now it goes on through another set of hands. Higgins it was. Now with Reema Butler. Takes three Queenslanders to bring her down. Tackle two. Short ball from Koenig to Elliott. Wrapped up, a metre out from the Queensland goal line. Still nil all to score. Short side play. New South Wales have numbers, but the ball goes to ground and they lose about 15 metres. Six again, was that the call?
1: Yeah, it was.
0: Zero tackle.
1: We just didn't hear the bell go off.
0: This could be very dangerous for Queensland. Can they hold the Blues out here now? Driving towards the line. They're only a metre out. Koenig will play the ball. Deep is Southwell. Block play now. Kelleher, face ball. Frezzard. Frezzard will go in. Frezzard is the opening try scorer for the Blues. New South Wales leading Queensland 4 points to nil with a kick to come from the Western touchline.
1: Yeah, they've been threatening the Maroons red zone now for a number of minutes and they finally come good here. It's a shift to the left on the Harvey Norman replay. Goes out the back to Kelleher. You thought for a second there she was going to give it to her skipper and let her burrow over 2 or 3 metres out, but instead opts for the face ball to Frezzard, who gets it over just inside the corner post. The Blues go on the board, first through Jamie Frezzard with a kick to come. 4-0 with about 10 minutes gone on the two-ish clock.
0: Yeah, great ball from Kelleher. As you say, she saw that Jasmin Peters came in and opted for the cutout pass. We're looking at the Harvey Norman replay. What was that groan for there,
1: they
0: Joshua?
1: They may have a little case. They may have to look at this purely because she changed her from her left to her right hand to get the ball down. Yeah, I thought it was a try.
0: I think she's okay. Oh,
1: give her instead of giving her a high five, give her a high five to the forehead.
2: Come off.
1: There we go.
0: There we go.
1: Yeah. Forehead.
0: 0460 873 873. That's the text line if you want to get involved. And one coming through from Rafa. Good evening, Chris and the boys. Well, it's just J-Moz here tonight, Rafa. Let's hope the best team wins tonight.
3: J-Moz has
0: have a great call, says Rafa.
3: With her left arm wrapped under the ball.
0: That's the voice of Adam G. Harvey Norman replay.
3: Left arm comes away. She now loses possession and fails to regather it before it hits the ground. This is a knock-on.
0: Oh, really?
3: And have a decision.
0: Really?
1: Yeah.
0: Really?
1: Perspective.
0: Frame by frame, yeah.
2: I was making a tackle, but I'll keep an eye. Thank you.
1: Mr. G wasn't impressed with that put down.
0: The torso grounded the ball myself, but what would I know? No try, nil all the score for Lowe's Menswear. As the baby throws the toys out of the corner.
1: Yes.
0: 14 minutes remaining, first half to his clock. And so Queensland are let off for them. And what also happens in that 90 seconds or 2 minutes, the time that elapsed, Queensland get to fill their lungs, a bit of a break, and all that momentum that the Blues were building is released.
1: Yeah, and we could see that John Strange has gone to his bench here with 14 and 15, Keely Nizat and Kennedy Charrington onto the field as well.
0: Peter's on the text line. Great call, team. Thanks for listening, Pete. Glad to have you out there. Queensland with the ball. Nil all the score for Lowe's. 13 and a half minutes remaining in the first half of the match on the Gold Coast. With the ball now is Keely Joseph. Tackled 8 metres. Her own side of halfway by Kezzy Apps. Into the play there for them is number 18, Leonard Dootsy, I believe, is on for Queensland. I don't know if those numbers have been...
1: Yep.
0: So they get their kick away, Queensland. Again, it's been allowed to bounce back there by Abby Church, who picks it up on the second bounce. And Church will be tackled 22 out from her own goal line. Nil all the score for Lowe's. Women's Origin 3 on the Gold Coast, 13 minutes out from halftime.
1: Yeah, the outside backs here for the Blues rolling up their sleeves. It's another carry there. Oh, we see a penalty here. Jamie Chapman firing up. Not happy at all. Looks like it was the number 16, Lillian Yarrow, who gave away the penalty.
0: On debut, I believe she's going to the Broncos. Was she at the Cowboys, I think, last year, if memory serves me correctly? I could be wrong, though. So New South Wales keen to get on with business. They take this tap 5 metres, their own side of halfway. Two-pass shift and Butler straightens them up. Good tackle down low by Joseph. Going to first marker is Brianna Clark.
1: Oh, well, she may have caught one here in the head, Reema Butler. It was a low tackle that... fell her, but I think she may have caught some contact, so we'll have to have a look at the Harvey Norman replay.
0: Something happening here.
1: Yep.
0: Yeah, they've gone...
1: two in a row.
0: Yeah, two in a row. So Southwell cops one around the chops, or headgear, and New South Wales back-to-back penalties for them. They're about 40 metres out from the Queensland goal line, so this will assist them to build even more pressure.
1: Oh, yeah, a little shoulder to the head there. I think it was Brianna Clark again, two in a row.
0: Maybe a knee to the head there by Brianna Clark, that left knee. Lucky Southwell's got headgear on. So a bit more pressure building now on Queensland, and one gets the feeling that this scoreboard might tick over in the next couple of minutes. Southwell into the line, out to Kelleher. Oh, there's a big tackle. There's a very big tackle for Power Bay.
1: 6-on-6.
0: Made by the 5'8", Kiria Ratu. New South Wales, though, they maintain possession. Tackle 3. 11 metres out. Southwell from dummy half. Oh, they've lost the ball on tackle 3. And so another opportunity goes out the window. Olivia Koenig, so good.
1: Yeah.
0: And her standards and not on that occasion.
1: No, and another error there for the Blues. And the longer this match goes on, the more that they repel this Blues side, as we see the tackle by Kiria Ratu in the Harvey Norman replay.
0: That was a beauty. That's the best I've seen all series.
1: Yeah, I think you're right there, Chris. But, yeah, I was just saying, the more they can withhold and withstand this Blues side, they are going to grow in confidence.
0: I'll tell you who's looking really dangerous is the scrum packs, and Queensland had the loose and feed, so they get possession back inside their own 10-metre zone. Who is looking really dangerous for New South Wales is Jocelyn Kelleher. She's really running the ball tonight. And she laid that first try on. Well, it was deemed a no try, a cut-out ball. So Queensland working their way down the western edge. And there's an offload. Ball goes to ground. I don't know if this has been touched by a Blues player. I think Queensland have lost possession on tackle 1. Romy Teitzel, the offender, looking to offload. And hindsight will tell you she should have tucked it under the wing.
1: Yeah, just getting driven back a little bit sidewards and the arm got free. Tried to chance her arm there with the offload, but knocks it on in the process. And again, another set of 6 for this Blues side, who have 58 points.

0: little play here. If we go to the Harvey Norman replay, they held them up at the ruck with a drop play involving a couple of their big middle forwards. And the Maroons, they took the bait. They crept in, and that allowed them to just get on the outside of them. And this time, instead of throwing the face ball, she goes straight to the captain, who strolls over untouched. And they go 4-0 up with a kick to come on the Tui's clock.
1: And again, Kelleher heavily involved, huh? Drew the player. Right option. And Kelly had a big smile on a dial from 5 metres out. I do love some of the artwork on these ladies. Canvas. Oh, with the fine line tattoos.
0: Oh, tattoos. They've all got tattoos.
1: The tattoos, yeah. The artwork.
0: You don't put bumper stickers on Ferraris, Chris.
1: Yeah, well, I don't have any ink myself, just looking at the Harvey Norman replay. But I am more a bashed-up old V-dub than a Ferrari, I must, if I am honest.
0: Well, I felt like one for a while.
1: But hey, what? Hey, J-Moss.
0: Get in the back.
1: If it gets you from A to B.
0: That's it.
1: 046-0873. Sure, she's Southwell. Conversion attempt, and he's just wide. So New South Wales leading Queensland in women's origin, 3 on the Gold Coast, 4-0. And you are listening to us on the continuous call. 7.5 minutes remaining until halftime. 0460873873, the text line if you want to weigh in.
0: Yeah, just some stats on the skipper as well. In her 15 previous State of Origin appearances, she has had a monster 71 tackle breaks and 26 offloads. In game one, she ran for the third most metres of any player. Only Sergis and Julia Robinson had more.
1: Stats for Jack Daniels.
0: Jack Daniels.
1: Yes, and there is only
0: one Jack.
1: You're right. Harvey Norman replay again. Look at that. Isabel Kelly just delighted with the effort, and she goes in to score. Another brilliant athlete in the women's game. So the restart will be brought back, and at speed too is Kennedy Cherrington. She smiles as she runs into the Maroon wall of defence. Back out there is Ellie Johnston. So she had about a 5 or 7 minute breather, maybe 10. And she will finish off the first half. 13 of 16 complete sets for New South Wales. So a much better percentage of completion than Queensland. There's another heavy tackle driven into the turf. There was Koenig. Here's Johnston up over the halfway. And brought down by Jessica Elliston, her opposite number. Middle of the ground, last tackle for the Blues, and Kelleher off the boot on the right edge. Just, it's a midfield bomb. Been allowed to bounce, not being touched by Queensland. Chapman has it for New South Wales, and she's rounded up there by Trzolka, and this will be a turnover. Queensland will have the ball inside their own half. 4-0, Blues over the Maroons.
0: Yeah, rush kick there by Kelleher. Allowed it to bounce, so it was kind of off the side of the boot. They got a lucky bounce there. Jamie Chapman gets the ball, but there's a number of Maroons jerseys there to tackle her, and they start their set 20 metres out from their own goal line.
1: As the great Gus Gould would say, you allow a ball to bounce, you are inviting uncertainty into your life, and we have already seen 3 or 4 of these balls allowed to bounce. Only a matter of time. Someone pays.
0: I thought it was disappointment.
1: Probably. What did I say?
0: Uncertainty.
1: Same thing. Well, I'm saying uncertainty. Gus, you say disappointment. I'm saying uncertainty. Queensland with the ball.
0: I'm Chris Warren.
1: Thank you. You're, yes, Joshua. 4-0, New South Wales. 5 minutes out from halftime. Kiriaratu puts up a very high bomb from halfway. It's still up there. Tapped down by Queensland. Teitzel keeps it alive. 6 more tackles, is it? Away with the ball now. Ratu, and is reversing and brought down. Good tackle made by Cherrington. Queensland with their first real opportunity here. 15 metres out. Oh, dear, a bad pass. But it's been knocked out by New South Wales. Queensland will get another set of 6.
0: Yeah, the wrong person to be trying to throw the ball over there. Jamie Chapman.
1: Yes.
0: One of the fastest on the paddock.
1: And tallest.
0: She chanced her arm, Lauren Brown, but she got in between the ball. And if she caught that one, I think she was home
1: Wooshka,
0: and hosed.
1: Gotski, see you later, would have been.
0: But again, this is the first time.

0: time the Maroons have been inside the Blues red zone. And if they can come away with a try first up with a potential kick just before half-time, it could be huge in the context of the game.
1: Yeah, you're right. So their first real defensive test, New South Wales. The fullback tapped on. They've got an overlap. Oh, beautiful try. Well worked, Queensland. And Jasmine Peters goes in to score to level things up in Origin 3.
0: Yeah, we just spoke about it. See how they go. Well, it took them one play.
1: Yep.
0: One play they got there. And it was a brilliant piece of play here as we see the shift right. And it was just the fullback's ability to get outside the halfback in Southwell that turned in Isabel Kelly here, Mino Sapardi, just turned in Kelly. They get the quick hands of Jasmine Peters. She had an opportunity to win the game in game two. Just got a foot out, but in this time, she doesn't make any mistakes. Gets over for the first try for the Maroons, and they go 4-0 up with a kick to come with 4 minutes remaining on the Tui's clock.
1: So the scrum, and obviously it was man on man, or rather woman on woman. They did not have an overlap, Queensland, but the work done there by the fullback on debut, Destiny Minor-Sinopati, as J-Moz pointed out, she attracted two defenders. That thereby gave Queensland an overlap and a free passage to the line for Jasmine Peters.
0: Yeah, oh, Isabel Kelly just came in and just turned in. I think Southwell had her covered and had a measure, just a breakdown in communication there.
1: From the sideline then, and no good at all from Lauren Brown. Misses by about 4 metres, so we are all locked up with 2 minutes 40 remaining first half. Queensland 4, New South Wales 4 in State of Origin Women's Game 3.
0: And that will give them a lot of confidence. As we spoke about, the amount of tackles they've had to make on their own goal line and turn the Blues away, and then the first opportunity they get, they go and post points. They just need to spend a bit more time in that red zone.
1: Isabel Kelly, the captain, you're right. She did not need to go in. Southwell had her player covered. And that was the problem. Kelly's misread in defence, if you like. So important. So here's the restart. 2 minutes 20 remaining. Queensland with the ball on their own 30 and beyond, with Lefipo brought down eventually. Oh, there's a big, strong throw to the ground. A wrestling move by Jess Sergis, who's now given a penalty away.
0: That's two penalties now Jess Sergis has given away. Just trying to be a bit too aggressive and just pushing the envelope, and gives the Maroons another chance to go down to post points with only 2 minutes remaining.
1: Don't think Jess Sergis has been called too slow many times in her career. Oh, okay. J-Moz has just shown me his iPhone here. Our listeners need to know what you're doing here in the interactive studio.
0: Nothing.
1: I need to paint them a picture. Well, don't go showing me stuff that you don't want our listeners to hear, because you know I will divulge it, because I'm here to paint the picture of what's happening at Cbus Super Stadium.
0: Continue to paint here
1: in the interactive studio.
0: Finger paint all you want, Chris.
1: Queensland on the attack. With the ball now is Lena Dootsy. She's brought down by Koenig and Kennedy Cherrington. Tackle 3, 15 metres out. Lauren Brown with the ball. Short pass away. Poulet. And she's brought down 3 metres out from the line. 4-4 the score. Queensland could go ahead here. One out carry from Teitzel. Stands in the tackle. Kelly was there. Last play for Queensland. Kiriaratu hands the ball on. Lena Dootsy with a kick. Wrong option. And New South Wales dive on the ball. And we've got about 50 seconds remaining. The Blues are camped inside their own 10. You'd think they'll just play safety first and go into the sheds level at 4 apiece. Or will they? Threading the ball through the hands. 10 metres out from their goal line. Risky play on play 3. They keep persisting on the western edge. Kelly with the ball now. Rolled onto her back. 20 seconds remaining, up to the 30. Now with Ellie Johnston. They might try something here out there on the right edge. It's the last tackle. They go to the right side now. Going for a run from dummy half is Keely Nizza. This will be the last play now. The graphic was wrong. This is the last. Will they go to the air? Kelleher to Apps, and Apps gives it on now with Chapman. Fends away from one. Chapman with the ball. Chapman taken to ground. And that will be all we've got time for in the first half. And like games one and two, this one very close as well. Although the series is wrapped up by New South Wales, they are determined to make it a clean sweep, while Queensland are hoping to salvage something from the series. And at half-time, it's one try apiece, 4 points all.
0: Yeah, Queensland will be buoyed by that last 5 minutes. They were the better team there, and they got that try. And then off the back of that, their defence came. They were starting to put shots on the Blues, and I think they need to take that into half-time and come out and just attack this next five-minute period and see if they can rattle the Blues' cages with an early try.
1: Alrighty, so at half-time, and all thanks to our Women's State of Origin partner, Maccas, it is 4-all between Queensland and New South Wales in Women's State of Origin Game 3. A break and back with more on the Continuous Call.
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4: Southwell with the kick crossfield, looking for Chapman. She finds Chapman, but Chapman can't get the ball over the line. Deep is Southwell, block play now. Kelleher, face ball, Frezzard. Frezzard will go in. Frezzard is the opening try scorer for the Blues.
5: She now loses possession and fails to regather it and have a decision.
4: Dillall the score, deep pass to Southwell, straightens up. Here's Kelleher, provides to Kelly, and the captain goes in. They won't be calling this one back. New South Wales have opened the scoring.
6: Their first real defensive test, New South Wales. The fullback tapped on. They've got an overlap. Oh, beautiful try. Well worked, Queensland. And Jasmine Peters goes in to score to level things up in Origin 3. Chapman fends away from one. Chapman with the ball. Chapman taken to ground. And at halftime, it's one try apiece, 4 points all.
7: Across Australia, this is the continuous call team.
6: You bet it is. Chris Warren and Josh Morris with you, and we're here for the second half, which will kick off probably about 5 minutes away. 4-4 the score. Women's Origin 3 at Cbus Stadium on the Gold Coast. The Blues having already wrapped up the series with victories in Brisbane and prior to that in Newcastle. This one, though, J-Moz, again, it's a really even contest. New South Wales have had by far more good ball or in good field position, yeah, but unable to capitalise on those chances. And I guess worryingly for them and coach John Strange is the ease with which they let in a try, with Queensland having minimal time down their end.
8: Yeah, well, they were only there for two sets in the last kind of 5 minutes and they came away with a try. And the Blues, they've had 56% possession, and a lot of that has been inside the Maroons' half. So if you have a look at the run meters, they've ran for 694 to the Maroons' 481. One line break each. Pretty similar kicking games, but they've made 40 more tackles than what the Blues have. So that might tell the tale late in the second half. But they've been good on their goal line. They've scrambled well. There was a time where Southwell got a kick across to Jamie Chapman, who looked set to score.
6: Yeah.
8: But there were three Maroons jumpers come in, and I think it was the skipper that stopped the try just as she was about to spin over and score. Lauren Brown stopped the try. So they have had seven errors and conceded three penalties to the Blues, five errors and two penalties. So they need to get that part of their game right as well. But if they can get a bit of ball inside the Blues' red zone, well, then there's no reason why they can't post points. So I think they would go into the half with their tails up.
6: We've seen some crunching tackles as well. And I just need a Harvey Norman replay there. Kiriaratu's ball and all tackle on Jocelyn Kelleher. That's one for the highlight reel.
8: Yep.
6: But as you pointed out in the call too, the skill level, it seems to have raised a couple of notches because they went into this series with no games really under their belt.
8: And look, I think Destiny Minosinapati has been really good for the Maroons. Replacing
6: agree.
8: Pretty big boots to fill there in Tamika Upton. She's looked lively, as I spoke about. She's very, very agile, gets across the ground very quickly, and that is what happened in the instance where they had the scrum, and she just got on the outside of Southwell, and that just put the pressure on Isabel Kelly, who turned right in there. So they need to get her the ball a bit more, and they probably need to target her with a couple of high balls as well. She is only small, but yeah, I think she's been one of the Maroons' best.
6: So last night, New South Wales, a two-point victory over Queensland in that State of Origin encounter. Gripping contest, controversial as well. Some news, team news coming out. So tomorrow night, Cronulla Sutherland Sharks, they host the Manly Warringah Sea Eagles at Ocean Protect Stadium. Now, the news there, Kale Eero is out of the Sharks team. That's a blow for them. A knee laceration. His place will be taken by Mawini Hiroti. Billy Burns will come into the starting lineup in place of Britt Nicara. So Britt Nicara will not play. However, there are other two Origin representatives, Adam Fanua-Blake and Blake Braley. They will both play, and they're both named in the starting lineup. That may well change 90 minutes before kickoff, so we'll wait and see. That match being broadcast live on the Continuous Call, and you can bet your bottom dollar the boys on the Continuous Call, they have all the late mail before anyone else. So do tune in to the boys out there tomorrow. J-Moz will actually be out there, pretty much a home game almost for you.
8: Just down the road.
6: On the sideline?
8: Yeah, I'll be on the sideline. I might leave a little bit later just to make sure that I don't forget the brolly, and I may even be couple of layers.
6: You have got a good brolly?
8: Yeah, 2GB.
6: A 2GB brolly?
8: Yeah, it's not a double canopy. It's a single canopy. But
6: a single canopy?
8: Yeah.
6: I wonder if the new owners could maybe invest in some double canopy type umbrellas. Well, you know, the reinforced ones, the real good golf ones.
8: Yeah, the ones where if it's windy, it doesn't turn inside out.
6: And what's more, because we're ideas men, it comes with a holder, a person to hold it for you.
8: Oh, yeah.
6: Each umbrella.
8: Yeah.
6: Are we onto something?
8: Yeah, I think the producer could fall into that role.
6: Because the producer would not have any idea how difficult it is holding a microphone, an umbrella, a writing utensil, and some paper.
8: I think he finds
6: in pouring rain.
8: Well, I think he finds it difficult just to write.
6: To write himself.
8: Writing.
6: Right, you are. It's all square at the moment at halftime. Women's Origin 3, New South Wales and Queensland 4 all. A break and back with the second half on the Continuous Call.
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4: Now, back to the women's state of origin.
5: Well done to you. And Olivia Koenig is the player of the match. Let's go back now and take in some post-match reaction. Jamie Fressard, the New South Wales winger.
6: Jamie Fressard, you've swept the series. How does this one feel?
7: Oh, unreal, to be honest. We obviously had a lot of hard work to do and give it to Queensland. They gave it to us till the very last minute, but making history, so I'm so proud of the girls.
6: You were denied that try in the first half, and then you had the opportunity out there on the left. You saw the opening. Can you talk us through exactly what you were seeing in front of you?
7: I seen a few Queenslanders in a big space and I thought, you know what, just back yourself, I've got the speed. So I wasn't bumming that one.
6: Talk us through the camp throughout.
5: Well, there she is, Jamie Fressard. And luckily she scored and she helped J-Moz get his multi. I hope you've enjoyed Women's State of Origin series. Well done to John Strange and his team of New South Welsh women. They achieved the clean sweep. 12-4 on the Goldie to wrap up the series. Josh Morris, thank you very much for your company. And to all of our listeners, do stick around. Games 2 and 3 with a continuous call. NRL as usual. Up next is Knights with John Stanton.
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6: It was a really, really tough gig. 131-873.
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6: to do it
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5: On 2CC.
6: A lot of criticism of the bloke that did it, but he sings in that way, doesn't he, that young bloke?
7: Look, I'm going to be honest with you. I didn't watch the national anthem. So I just
6: look at you just being a bit. Oh, you know, you just decided. Okay, I'm gonna, because Robbie Mortimer was the singer. So this is your way of getting out of comedy.
7: It's not my way of getting out of it. I mean, let me tell you. Unlike you, I speak the truth here. I didn't watch that part of the coverage. I waited until I had the boys on the continuous call team. I turned on the television. I had phone calls. I mean, there's a lot of stuff going on out here.
6: Busy man.
7: And I was right in time for the kickoff. And that was when I turned it up and watched the game. Great game. Great result at the end. Controversial. It wouldn't be Origin unless it was controversial. And look, I'm no football commentator, but let me say this to you, John. New South Wales did a Queensland on Queensland, didn't they? Last seconds of the game, bang. I bet they've been whinging up there. 4BC, listen, how are you?
6: This is the problem you have. This is the problem you have. I'm not broadcasting through one station. We've got a national network here. I'm straddling everything here. And I'm sitting on the fence in my usual way. Off you go. Go on. After I say that, go on.
7: No. I'm going to say to you, Nobody loves Queensland more than me. In fact, we're filming up there next week to showcase some of the best of southeast Queensland heading to Bundaberg. Right, but around Origin, one of my best mates will be on that trip. He's from Brisbane.
6: Okay.
7: At Origin time, all bets are off for a 380-minute session.
6: Okay, I just want to make the point, because the beauty of this is, how many vehicles have you got usually going convoy, don't you?
7: That's right. There's four vehicles on this trip.
6: Four vehicles. Once he crosses into Queensland, any of our listeners who took offence at what he said a moment ago about whinging, he's got duck stuff all over the vehicle. So if
7: you'll spot me. I'll be the bloke wearing the Maroons jersey.
6: Give it to him.
7: I'll be the bloke wearing the Maroons jersey. You know what? I'm gonna say this, and obviously we go for New South Wales because that's where we're from. But I'm gonna say this to you, John. I think I like the Maroons jersey better than the Blues one, the actual jersey itself. I think it's probably because I'm a Manly supporter and I just like that. And I've got good mates up there. And let me tell you, there is nothing better than being in a Queensland pub any time of the year, really. But around Origin, it's not backtracking at all. Anyone who knows, it's Origin. You don't think they're baggy? My mates are up there. I've got plenty of mates up there who were texting me last night, hammering me when it was 18-0 and I'm copying an absolute shellacking. I was about to turn it off. I was copying it on the text messages from mates up there. And you know, I will say that those same mates didn't say well done or anything at the end. But anyway, I'll be talking to them.
6: What would they be saying well done
7: week.
6: To you? What did you have? What did you have to do with it?
7: Well, nothing. Nothing at all. And neither did they. I mean, but you know, it's just Origin. That's what it's all about. Mate versus mate. Remember right. that one,
6: okay,
7: John?
6: Well,
7: I mean,
6: we've set everything up.
7: I mean, you're the host of the great top rating OnlyFans. I thought you would get it.
6: Now, okay. let's just get to. Cause you're going into Queensland next week, so we've set everything
7: well,
6: up
7: not,
6: in relation
7: not now.
6: To that.
7: Not now. Yeah. I don't think I'll be game. Queensland.
6: There are a few things happening around the country. Just a couple of things. There's a Darwin Festival. Now, the top end, they've had a fair bit of rain. This is the time you go to the top end.
7: Oh,
6: so
7: now.
6: What are your thoughts?
7: Well, the wet season's over. There's a bit cooler weather up there. I was talking to Waddy this morning. You ready for this? Darwin, 16 degrees. I mean, when you believe, you know what happens with the barramundi when the temperature goes? So do they. When the weather drop, the temperature drops, barramundis drop, and he was struggling
6: what
7: to get
6: the,
7: a bite this
6: go?
7: Morning.
6: What do they do? I'm
7: well,
6: they hide.
7: They just don't. Yeah, they become very inactive when the water cools
6: really?
7: Off.
6: Okay.
7: And it was funny because it reminded me of a story when we were at Mission Beach in Queensland, where I love Queensland, and we were at Mission Beach, and we went to this barramundi farm. I thought we were a big hope here that we've got a captive audience. They can't get anywhere. You wouldn't believe it. It was one of the coldest days in the history of Mission Beach, and we couldn't catch anything.
6: Yeah, good spot, Mission Beach.
7: They were all in the one. They were all no, but they were all in these dams, like these ponds. And we thought, and he goes, "How many are in there?" Oh, it's about 400 in there, mate. You beauty, never got a bite, mate.
6: There is a Darwin Festival, though, isn't there? That's
7: yes,
6: that's
7: in August. Yeah, in so August, people there. Yeah. Yeah, that's right. Yeah, so we're going to be up there, I think, for that. So if people got their big trip planned for the top end in August, there's lots of stuff happening in Darwin, the Darwin Festival. So check out all the local info centres and whatever up there. There's a lot happening. There's a big event, I think it's on this weekend at Jabiru in Kakadu, where it's a golf and fishing weekend. So what happens is you go fishing on, I think, the Friday or the Saturday, maybe the Friday, and I think what happens is if you get and your handicap for golf is based on how many fish you caught.
6: So the more fish you catch, the better your handicap. Well, I mean, the more shots you get.
7: Well, yeah, that's right. No. So if you say you catch, I think it was something like the way, I don't know, they work it out, but I think if you catch, say, 6 barramundi, well, your handicap will be something like 16 or something like that. I guess it works on, you know, I'm not sure which way it favours who.
6: I mean, surely it's got to be the more fish you catch, the more shots you have, and the more shots you have, you're going to have an advantage over the others. It's got to be that.
7: Yeah, well, it might be that, but I don't know. But at the end of the day, all these events that happen up in the top end are all on for one reason, the drink.
6: Right.
7: Well, yeah. It's another excuse. It's like, oh, well, hang on a minute. There's a fridge. Someone's opening an envelope. Someone get a carton. I mean, that's what happens
6: just,
7: up there.
6: Just make
7: I
6: a note of that.
7: There.
6: Anyone who's in the Northern Territory listening to us, he's been bagging you now. So
7: I'm not bagging. Listen, let me tell you, there are two people I won't be bagging because I love the Channel Country and I love the Northern Territory. I would live in the Northern Territory in a heartbeat. I just can't get Mrs. Duck up there. Let me tell you. You will never hear me bag anyone from the Northern Territory. I love it there. I would live there. It's Australia in the 70s and 80s. It is the last frontier, trust me.
6: Okay, we've got a shortened version of the show tonight, so we'll have Wilco joining us shortly, but I've got one of your commercials here, so I don't know how we've fallen into this thing. During the week, last night, I had people sending me scores for my commercials. It's terrible. So,
7: did you have commercials without me on, did you?
6: This is OptiVan, ready to go?
7: Yep.
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7: Yeah, 2.5. Three.
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6: Here we are, camping and off-roading. It is on a Thursday night, shortened version, of course, because we had the continuous call team call of the Women's Origin match tonight. We do have Dave Wilkins, one of Australia's leading musicians, with Wilco's Gig Guide every Thursday. 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
16: Good evening, John. Good evening, Duck. Hope everything's good in your world.
7: Wilco, what about this imbecile? He's basically, he's trying to turn my fans and mates in Queensland against me because I go for the Blues. I mean, hello,
6: he was calling Queenslanders whingers.
7: So. No, I didn't. I said they've probably been whinging all day. I mean, let me tell you, all I said was, we did a Queensland on Queensland. I mean, they've been doing it to us for years, but that doesn't mean I love Queensland. At the end of the day,
6: them whingers. I've never heard a bigger. Yeah, honestly, this is worse than some of what we've been seeing from the federal government in terms of backflips. Mm. Unbelievable.
7: I did walk into the Caxton one night with a Blues jumper on with my mate years ago. At State of Origin. No, hey. Nothing. We went to the Jim Boomba pub and the bloke goes, you're keen coming in here with that on. And then all these blokes in the corner said, listen, we didn't want to say much, mate, but we're from New South Wales. I said, yeah, no worries. That's a great time of a year.
6: How good is it?
7: How good is it the fact that we can have these banter and all this muck around about a footy game? There's a lot of
6: Can you hear him just backing off?
7: I'm not backing off at all. I mean, mate, fair dinkum. I mean, how are your Dragons going, mate? I mean, seriously.
6: They're with the Dragons. About you calling Queenslanders whingers. Let's just get to...
7: Don't try and put words in my mouth.
6: Let's get to the gig guide.
7: We'd be whinging all day. We would be whinging. I'd be whinging. whinging too if it happened to me.
6: Let's get to the gig, guy. What do you got for us, Wilco?
16: No worries. For our listeners on 2CC in Canberra, which is where I was last night, and I actually missed the game, which was just horrible. Tomorrow night, Lane Wolf is at the Hibernian Hotel, which is going to be a great gig. 9 p.m. is the start time on that one. Wee Mavericks is at the great little act, actually. I was checking them out today at Braidwood National Theatre. That's on Saturday night, 7 p.m. Tickets via the website on that one. 4BC, you've got a really great festival up there at Sandstone Point Hotel on Saturday. It's called the Mateship Muster. Really important stuff. It starts at 12 o'clock and has a whole heap of varieties about mateship and how we look after each other as guys in this modern world. And then they crank up the music at 5 o'clock. It's the Wolf Brothers, Shannon Noll and Bliss and Esso. So that's going to be a cracker. And that's at Sandstone Point Hotel on Saturday night. Now, for our listeners on 2GB, tomorrow night is an evening with James Morrison. That's going to be a cracker down at Centro CBD, 6:30. That starts tomorrow night also. Mal Eastick is at the Brass Monkey in Cronulla, which can be a cracker gig, 6:30. That starts, but his show will start about 8:30. So get there early for dinner. Kingswood's performing at the Factory Theatre. That's going to be a cracker. Rogue Traders are at the Carrying Bar Inn. That's going to be a cracker. 7 p.m. start on that one. Hype Boys are at Blacktown Workers Club. 8 p.m. start on that. Free door, so that's going to be packed. But I just want to do a big shout-out because I've flown into Sydney today and I've seen the weather. Now, the Cronulla Jazz and Blues Festival is on. It's a four-day festival. It started yesterday and it goes till the 31st. It's got a lot of outdoor stages. It's got 12 stages, actually, 100-plus free performances. There's ticketed events in the venues, but they're going to need our help in surviving, I think. So if anyone's a jazz and blues fan in the city or surrounds and you get some good weather, it'd be great to go down and support this festival because it looks like they've been a bit of bad luck at the moment.
6: Okay, all right. So I'll give people in a moment the detail of that to make sure that, if they heard that and they're interested, I'll give them the detail in just a moment. Just with you, Wilco, because we were talking earlier and I know you didn't see it, when you're doing, because there's a lot of controversy over the national anthem last night. It was singing, a country music fellow, Robbie Mortimer, was singing it and there were people questioning the way it was done. It's a really tough ask in front of an audience. You got the fold back, all of that. It can be very difficult, can't it?
16: It certainly can. And the sound bounces around all over the stadium. So you sometimes don't know when you're coming in, when you're getting out and all that kind of stuff. Now, if he had in-ears in his ears, it might have been at a wrong time or something as well. So you really have to feel for those performers, especially if the audio isn't right on the night.
6: Let me ask you this question. This has just occurred to me, and you know I'm an ideas man. What happens often with the national anthem at these events? Often they're sung by, it might be the Stars in the old days when Channel 10 had the rugby league. Was done at one stage, it was done by the Stars of Neighbours. We had Kylie and Jason. This goes all the way back. Sometimes it might be the Stars of The Voice. Sometimes there's a big new musical opening in Brisbane. Yeah. Sydney, and the stars of that musical will be part of a paid arrangement. They'll actually do the national anthem. What do you think for Origin 2 or 3? Sing the national anthem, part of the Channel 9 family. You see it every weekend, Oz Off Road TV. Would you welcome the duck?
16: Oh, imagine what do you that reckon? That'd be fantastic. I'll play guitar.
6: Yeah.
16: The duck on harp and all of us singing.
6: Yeah. What do you
7: think? So John's going to sing, is he?
6: What do you reckon?
7: Yeah, so I'll be on the harp, you play the guitar, and John and Stanley will be singing it. Mate, I'm in.
6: Yeah. It's not a bad idea, actually.
7: Tell that to the poor people sitting in the crowd. I mean, they want a crowd there to watch the game. I mean, the place will be empty.
16: If you think there's controversy for last night's national anthem.
7: It wasn't a bad game. The first half was very difficult to watch, I can assure you, Wilco.
16: Oh, I tell you guys, I had the radio on in the background in the band room, and I was running around last night like a madman, and I missed the last couple of minutes, and I thought Queensland won, so the radio went off, and I went back to the hotel room, and this morning I woke up and New South Wales won. It's like, oh my Lord, I've missed it. Yep. Absolutely missed it. What a shocker.
6: Mm. Yeah, well, Callan Ponga thought he was in the sin bin. He's sitting in the dressing room there, and they said, you know, mate, you've been sent off. So, okay, now, just before you go, Wilco, just it's the Cronulla Jazz and Blues Festival. It is 5 days, and there's all these free performances and 24 stages. So what you are saying with bad weather, they really need that support. So if anyone in the Shire or anywhere near, this is in Greater Sydney, go along.
17: Yeah.
6: There's some fantastic performances there over that five-day
17: sure
6: period
17: is.
6: There, the Cronulla Jazz and Blues Festival. And can I just keep you there for a moment, Wilco, so
17: absolutely.
6: I can have a bit of support. I've got to do one of the commercials, all right? You ready? This is the
7: put those ear things in you were just talking about.
6: All right, here
7: Wilco.
6: We go. Ready?
7: You'll
6: ready?
7: Yep.
6: Blue Lagoon Beach Resort, Shelley Beach, New South Wales, Central Coast. 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
7: And a little added bonus, jeez, John, if you extend your stay to five nights, it's $25 a night, John.
6: Okay.
7: I'll give you a four and a half for that one.
6: What is it? What did you give me?
7: Four and a half.
17: Jeez, you're a hard taskmaster, mate.
6: Wilco, just to finish totally up, where are you performing this weekend? Or I always like to let people know if you're owing any of your music.
17: No, I'm back on my other job as a tour manager. I'm out with the UK band Led Zepp, and if anyone wants to see a fantastic tribute act of Led Zeppelin music, Led Zepp are playing at the Enmore Theatre tomorrow night and Anita's Theatre on Saturday night.
6: Oh, very good. Tell us where Anita's Theatre is again.
17: Anita's Theatre's in Thurool, which is just about an hour out of Sydney down the coast. Yeah, it's a beautiful spot. Great theatre too.
6: Wilco, you better get back to what you were doing.
17: Okay, well, I missed all this fun. All right, guys.
6: Good,
17: I'll see you,
6: mate.
17: Next week.
6: Thank you
17: so much.
6: There he is, Dave Wilkins with Wilco's Gig Guide. We're going to come back in a moment.
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0: Okay, very short version of Oz Off-Road and camping and off-roading. Oz Off-Road, look, I've got a commercial, a full commercial to do about all the great things that are Oz Off-Road. I'm going to give everyone the details shortly, all right, because we've run out of time here in this half hour because you talk too long and you're trying to flog things of your own, which has taken up too much of the time, mate.
1: All I can tell you is that, John, next Thursday night I should be in one of my favourite states in Australia, Queensland.
0: All right, mate. We'll do this again next week and you'll be in Queensland. And don't forget, Queenslanders, look out for him when he arrives in the state and remember what he said about you.
1: I'll be there. I love him. Love you too, John. See you next week.
0: There is the duck with camping and off-roading at 2 minutes to 10. You could hear the catch cry, you know, all over the country when there's a very big draw. Powerball draw was done tonight. $60 million it was. And I think if you're not going to win, you probably like it to jackpot. But it has gone off one person. They say it was a lady in Queanbeyan. And she was watching State of Origin, and apparently she was actually fiddling around with her numbers and made a last-minute switch from one number to another. That's the way she says. And she's collected the entirety of the $60 million. So one person's very, very happy after tonight's Powerball draw. So well done to that person. In the meantime, I did promise I'd do this commercial for the duck, and luckily he's off, so he's not going to be able to give me a score. 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
3: Good evening, I'm Jamel Wells. Labor has introduced a suite of contentious tax changes as the parliamentary week comes to a fiery end. Federal politics editor Michael Packie.
4: Despite mounting backlash, the Albanese government has introduced its tax legislation into parliament. It'll see the capital gains tax discount and negative gearing deductions reined in. Treasurer Jim Chalmers says it's the right thing to do.
5: We are cutting taxes for workers, and we're also making it easier to buy a first home.
4: Opposition leader Angus Taylor used question time to slam the Prime Minister over the issue, claiming Anthony Albanese has lied to voters and must take his changes to an election.
6: What will it take for the Prime Minister to axe these toxic taxes?
4: A parliamentary committee will examine the legislation over the next 3 weeks, but apart from some tweaks, it's expected to pass with the help of the Greens. Michael Packie, Canberra.
3: A fourth woman charged over links to Islamic State remains in custody after facing a Melbourne court. The 34-year-old returned to Australia last year after leaving for Syria over a decade ago. Her two terrorism charges each carry a maximum 10 years jail. She's due back in court on Monday. A national survey has exposed barriers preventing Australians from reporting poor treatment in aged care. Most residents want to raise issues directly with their provider, but many fear repercussions for speaking out. Aged Care Quality and Safety Commissioner Liz Heffron-Webb says residents need to know they'll be supported.
7: We want to give older people that reassurance that we're here to advocate for them, we're here to follow up any complaints they have, and we talk directly to providers, and we can take action if they feel there's any negative consequences happening for them.
3: A man's died in a unit fire in Sydney's east. Fire crews were called to a third floor unit at South Coogee tonight. A man inside was treated by paramedics but died at the scene. The cause of the fire is being investigated. Six travellers who were on a cruise ship with a hantavirus outbreak will need to quarantine for 3 weeks longer than planned. Queensland. The group have been isolating in Perth since returning to Australia earlier this month. They'll now isolate for 42 days. All six are still testing negative. In finance, one Australian dollar's buying around 71 US cents.
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3: New South Wales has beaten Queensland 12-4 in Women's Origin 3, gaining a first ever series clean sweep. The Blues' Jamie Fressard says it was a hard-fought victory.
9: We obviously had a lot of hard work to do and give it to Queensland. They gave it to us till the very last minute, but making history, so I'm so proud of the girls.
3: A short time ago in tonight's AFL, Hawthorn had a 107-65 lead over St Kilda. There are strong indications Serena Williams is going to make a return to tennis. She is believed to be playing doubles at Queen's Club in London and has allegedly asked for wild cards at other grass events. Western Force will farewell club stalwart Kane Koteka in Saturday's clash against the Waratahs. The 32-year-old represented the club in 44 games since his debut back in 2015. And Pat Cummins' Sunrisers Hyderabad have been sent packing from the IPL finals by the Rajasthan Royals. That's the latest news and sport.
2: 2CC weather. Alexander Watson Insulation. Canberra's cold. Your house doesn't have to be.
10: An overnight low of 7 degrees, then a sunny day for Canberra and a top of 19 tomorrow. Saturday, partly cloudy, a top of 16. Sunday, possible showers, 13 degrees. Monday, a shower or two and a top of 13 degrees.
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0: have so much for you in this hour. Of course, we've got the brain game coming up shortly. We have words and language with Kel Richards. I suspect there may be some interesting ones coming up today, some fascinating ones, may even weave a bit of politics. And I might even put it on Kel to give us a ruling on whether the term used by Angus Taylor in the Parliament today is parliamentary or not. And that would require him to say it, not me. So we'll see how that works out in the next 10 minutes or so. Before we do that, though, many of you, of course, those listening out Sydney, outside Sydney, through Queensland and different parts of the country, you'd know our good friend Clinton Maynard, who's been part of the radio landscape for many, many years. He was doing the overnight program, of course, for quite a few years on all of our network stations. And I think he was picking up on a regular basis over the last 15 years many of the Australian Radio Awards. Well, those commercial radio awards don't exist anymore, so there are new radio awards. So these are the Australian Audio Awards, which take in radio and audio and podcast and everything that are announced tonight. And he's just continuing to win prizes. The best local show in the big markets, that is the big city markets, his program. And he's, I think, on the way home. He might have got home by now from the glittering event. Clinton, congratulations, mate.
1: Thank you, John. Thank you. I've just left the event that's being held at the Carriage Works in Redfern in Sydney, where there's been a few hundred people gathering from across the audio industry, so radio and podcasting. And we've been honoured with 2GB having a pretty successful night, picking up quite a few awards. So we've been named Best Local Show.
0: Yeah, fantastic. And this is a big week for you because you've had a birthday as well. And this is the first chance I've had to wish you a happy birthday.
1: Yeah, thanks, John. There was an unfortunate number that rose up yesterday, but we're now moving on with life.
0: That's all right. I mean, you got to remember, well, Trump's just turned 80, so I mean, you're 70, so seven, you know, oh, sorry, I shouldn't have said that. I think you're 50, pretending John. To be a bit younger than that, aren't you?
1: Yeah, 50.
0: Okay, all right. Well, mate, congratulations, well done. Now you've got a lovely trophy as well.
1: Yeah, a lovely trophy, and it's an award for our whole team that works on the Sydney Now program. So my producer Emily, but also your producer, Hannah, who you just stole from us recently. She's actually part of this award as she was working on my show for the last 12 months.
0: Hey, well done, mate. And look, I have actually had
1: another one of your staff, Liam, who we also stole from your show.
0: Yeah, they're all coming. Yeah. Everyone gets stolen from us. But I just want to mention just quickly, I have had a note because the words got around, and you, of course, you're heading back to the Shire. The words got around because in 2016 they built a very big trophy cabinet and they put the first one in there and they expected to have a lot more since. So they wonder, could you put yours in there just to... So that the other one doesn't look lonely?
1: Well, Mark Levy did surprise me yesterday on my birthday by pulling me into the studio when Paul Gallen, the captain of the 2016 Premiership-winning NRL side, was on air with him to give me a Sharks jersey. Right. I should point out, John, I should also point out, though, on a serious note, 2GB has also been recognised tonight for our extraordinary coverage of the Bondi Massacre. There was a category that our station was a finalist in, and we were given the amazing work that night to bring our listeners that coverage, led by our extraordinary traffic reporter, Will Bolton, but also Ross Walker on the Healthy Living program, and Mark Levy and Ben Fordham and Jason Morrison, many others who contributed to that. 2GB's been recognised for that coverage tonight.
0: Yeah. And that was broadcast across our whole network, 4BC. All of our network heard that, and it was something you probably wish you didn't get an award for because you wish it wasn't broadcast, but it was. As it was unfolding, it was excellent journalism. But as I say, it's the kind of journalism you wish you didn't have to do. Unfortunately,
1: yes, John, and Riley Mullins, our audio producer of the Ben Fordham Live Breakfast program, has also been recognised as the country's best audio producer. So a very successful night for 2GB.
0: Well, you head home now, look after that trophy, and we will we'll hear you tomorrow. Good on you, mate. Well done. And happy
1: Thanks,
0: birthday
1: John.
0: Again. What are we saying? We're pretending 50, are we? Okay. Oh, well done. Well done. Okay. See, if they do it to me, I can do it to them. There he is, Clinton Maynard, at 12 minutes past 10 now.
2: Now it's time for John Stanley's Brain Game. Call now, 131-873.
0: Yes, and look, we've got a fantastic price for you every Thursday night from our friends at Macelle, the Macelle Gourmet Stock, which is such a great product. All these great Macelle products, the stocks, the gravies, all in this big presentation box. You get that, you get the John Stanley Mr. Magoo mug as well. Here's my question tonight. In 1959, the space probe Luna 3, it was a Russian space probe, Luna 3, in 1959 took the first ever photographs of what? It was 1959. The space probe Luna 3 took the first ever photographs of what? Back in 1959. You give me the answer to that question. Think it through. First person with the answer I'm looking for, which is the correct answer, you win the prize tonight at 13 past 10.

0: Yes, Joanne, I think, has got the answer, I hope. Hello, Joanne.
1: Hello.
0: What was it?
1: The Far Side of the Moon.
0: The Far Side of the Moon, that's right. It was 1959 when you think about it. It was quite remarkable, and it just goes to show you the Russians were flying, and they were ahead of the US for a long time in the race to get to the moon, and that is in itself a fascinating story. Well done, Joanne. You got yourself that fantastic prize from our friends at Macell. You know what they say about Macell. It's quality that you can taste, and they talk about the new premium stock. You can find that. It actually stands out on the shelves, and it's got that extra tang and extra flavour as well. So that's the Macell prize, the John Stanley Mr. Magoo mug that's coming your way as well. But now...

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1: Yes, at 10:15, we speak with the great man Kel Richards here every Thursday night. He can pass judgment. I've got my gavel ready to go. If you want to be part of it, get on the phone, 131873. You can text 0460 873 873. Mr. Richards, good evening.
2: G'day. Nice to be here.
1: And auswords.com.au, azwords.com.au is your website. And I have got my gavel. And people haven't haven't listened regularly. I bring the gavel out to basically...
2: Give us a sample bang.
1: There it is.
2: Like that. So he plays the judge hitting the gavel. I make the judgment. So yes. If you want a judgment about something that you're not certain about, having a dispute with someone about, give us a call, send us a text. I'll make a ruling and John will bang the gavel.
1: And of course... Kel doesn't really like us importing American things, but judges in America use the gavel. Order in the court. Our judges don't use gavels.
2: British judges used to, and they did about the time America was established, so the Americans just never lost the habit.
1: In fact, I think in America, haven't we got the speaker or the whoever runs the speaker is certainly in the House of Representatives, and you've got

0: up to something that said, and Angus Taylor gets up and withdraws it. And so now there's a conversation about, well, is it parliamentary? Is it not parliamentary? Do you have some thoughts on that?
1: It turns out, I had a quick look, parliamentary language is highly flexible. It depends on who the speaker is, who's in the chair, and what let's be honest, what political influences are flowing through the House.
0: Of course.
1: So quite a lot of the time, lie and liar are declared unparliamentary language, and so you have to find other ways to say that someone's, you know, not being loose with the truth. But not always. There are times when people have got away with saying lie and lie in parliaments and not been declared as using unparliamentary language. And some people, like Angus Taylor today, are quite clever. They don't get a ruling from the Speaker. Someone objects and they immediately withdraw it, so it's not something the Speaker needs to rule on. Things like the word racist has been ruled unparliamentary language. So, I mean, and one of the Teals, I think, attacked someone on the opposition benches, used that word racist and had to withdraw it because it's unparliamentary language. And so what's acceptable? At one stage, there was a big debate in the West Australian Parliament as to whether the word wog was an unparliamentary word or not. And in the end, the Speaker ruled that it was and they couldn't call anyone a wog. So it's highly variable, highly flexible.
0: Yeah. I want to get to wog in a moment. It's a most interesting one, and also the term racist. But I think this leads to your word of the week, which is two very, very long words.
1: Yes.
0: And once upon a time, I used to play Scrabble a lot. And if I was still playing Scrabble, I'd be looking at this one and thinking, oh, yeah, I've got to remember these. So tell us.
1: Terminological inexactitude. And this is yours, John. You used this expression last week, pardon me, as a synonym for lying, which is the way we've been using it,
0: yeah,
1: as a sort of comic, multisyllabic
0: terminological inexactitude. Yeah.
1: Now, but the story behind it is it's not exactly a synonym for lying. It's a bit more complicated than that. In 1906, there was a debate going on in the British House of Commons about the status of Chinese workers in South Africa. And someone said they were in slavery. And Winston Churchill got up as the junior minister in the Commonwealth Office, the Empire Office or whatever it was called in those days, and said, no. These people were employed. They're paid wages. It's a fixed-term employment. And they can bring it to an end by buying their way out of the... So calling that slavery is a terminological inexactitude. And I don't think he exactly meant lie. He meant something like a mistake or sloppy language or, you know, badly expressed. But he was immediately misunderstood. Joseph Chamberlain got up into the House and said, Mr. Churchill opposite has just used 11 syllables to say something that could be said in one syllable, a good old Anglo-Saxon word, the word lie. So what he'd said was immediately understood as meaning lie,
0: yes,
1: and it's been understood as that ever since, even though that's probably not quite what Churchill meant.
0: I like it, though. It's a very good one, isn't it?
1: And I actually thought maybe the opposition could use this in the Parliament, seeing Milton Dick won't let them say lie. Maybe just every so often they shout out across the chamber, terminological inexactitude.
0: Yep.
1: It could become a nice running gag in the Parliament.
0: It is interesting because today I think there was, and again, at the risk of being a nerd, because this was when John Howard broke a big promise and there was a front page, lies, lies, lies, and it was that they came in, the Labor MPs in this case. Ironically, it was to do with tax indexation, which had been promised and legislated by John Howard. In fact, it was actually Philip Lynch in a budget under Malcolm Fraser. They actually legislated and then they realised it was going to cost them too much, so they started backing away from it.
1: Yep.
0: And the headlines were lies, lies, lies.
1: Yes.
0: And they brought it into the Parliament. So I think today they tried to see if they could get images of a headline like that, Labor Lies, and they weren't able to get away with it. But what you're saying here is use a term like that and it'd
1: be very hard to rule that as unparliamentary language.
0: Yep.
1: And for the expression that Angus Taylor used today, arrogant prick, you're not the only person running it. You know how on Sky News they have a crawl with news headlines across the bottom of the screen?
0: Yep.
1: That's been saying the same thing in print for the last hour. So you're not the, and I wouldn't, when you look at the papers for tomorrow, have a look because I think it might turn up in print in black and white.
0: That's right. So, you know, and the term prick, I guess, you know.
1: Well, it's a very old word, goes back more than 1,000 years. It originally referred to a hole, but then it referred to the thing.

0: that made the hole.
1: Yes.
0: So it was any sharp implement for a long time, and it became a slang term for a penis in 1500.
1: 1500?
0: That long ago, it's still used in that way today.
1: Yeah, and it's kind of one of those, it's a pejorative term, but it's one of the softer ones, I think, prick.
0: There's much more offensive language if you want to think of it. Yes.
1: Exactly. A few people are actually saying we might have been talking about Ashley Klein. Still arguing about the refereeing in last night's State of Origin match. What we should do is take a break because we are going to dive into... I've just seen what you want to talk about,
0: right?
1: And we are going to be remembering the great Clive Robertson, because plainly the late Clive Robertson, he still hasn't been out. This was one of his campaigns, and it doesn't seem to have caught on, because people are still misusing.
0: We'll explain after the break.
1: We'll do it in a moment, and we're getting lots and lots of messages for you, Kel, as well, as we always do. And I, again, would urge anyone who's had a bet with someone, had an argument with someone, you want a resolution, you want a ruling, I've got the gavel. This man can provide you with the ruling, one way or the other. So it's coming up shortly, 24 minutes past 10.
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1: 27 minutes past 10 is the time. We're talking words and language with Kel Richards. One of the many pieces of correspondence you've had during the week concerns the misuse of less and fewer. You and I have talked about this, that one of the bugbears of the late Clive Robertson was, I think he'd raise it, he'd be doing his shopping.
0: Yes.
1: And some poor hapless person at the checkout, and they'd be sitting there and he'd go, it's eight items or fewer, not eight items.
0: Well,
1: or
0: in fact, he sometimes threatened to go to supermarkets with a big, thick felt-tip pen and cross out the word less and write in fewer. Yeah. Now, I'll tell you the rule, and it's really easy to remember. Fewer goes with plural nouns, less goes with singular nouns. It's as simple as that. So if you just think, am I talking about a plural or a singular? If it's plural, it's fewer. If it's singular, it's less. So if a football commentator says there are less fans here, well, fans is a plural word. He should have said fewer fans. It's that simple. And Clive actually was a professional corrector of everyone else. I was sitting in a coffee shop with him once, and he called over the waitress, not to order anything, but to show her on the menu. He said, see here, between the dollar sign and the cents, you've got a full stop. It should be a colon. She just looked baffled. And she said, oh, okay, well, I'll tell the manager then.
1: Yeah. So, yeah. Well, see.
0: And I said, Clive, you should have a T-shirt printed that says, inquire within about anything.
1: See, if someone was to say, and again, I raise this with you, because you're, in some ways, you carry the baton for the late Clive News. Yes, you've gone to a dinner party and someone says, State of Origin was pretty good. Although, the crowd was a bit less than last year. Now, everyone knows what you mean.
0: No, and that, by the way, was correct. Because crowd is a collective noun, singular.
1: Course, yeah, so the crowd was a bit less. So, all right, the number of spectators a bit less. All right, well, that's what a great example. But sometimes, are you going to pick it up or?
0: No. And I'll tell you why. It's a good point, actually. It's a very good point you're making. We need to be more relaxed in conversational English. In conversational English, we give people a latitude we don't in written English or media English. So if we're having a chat over a cup of coffee, quite frankly, if you get stuff wrong, I'm not going to correct you, and it doesn't matter a huge amount. But if you're doing something in writing, even just an email, even just a text, you don't get it wrong in writing. 90% of English is spoken English, and we're rather relaxed about that. But in written English, we want it to be right. So be careful when you're writing. Yep. And on the media, we need to get it right.
1: Yeah, we do. And the other one, and I did see some, and again, this is one that I think is one of those ones where maybe usage has changed, because I saw during the week, again, this is an ongoing conversation. It was on social media, people talking about versing. People saying, I'm versing. You know, when kids say, we're versing them.
0: I'm not giving up on that. I have a very, very firm ruling on that. It was a mistake. It was mistaking a Latin verb for an English verb. It is just wrong. As far as I'm concerned, it's never going to be right. And I can't imagine dictionaries ever including it except as an example of informal or incorrect English.
1: Yeah, I agree with you. I think it is wrong. But I recall, didn't it turn up in one dictionary as an informal
0: phrase? Not that I've seen yet.
1: Right.
0: It might be in Collins. Collins are often a bit flexible about these things. I'll check it out.
1: Versing, all right. Still, there's versing. No.
0: No.
1: You say no, it's not
0: firm
1: versing.
0: No. Yes, okay, right. That's the ruling.
1: Because part of it is shorthand rather than say, we're versing them next week. What we used to say was
0: the Bears v. the Magpies or whatever. You know, we used to say V. It's the way you write it to abbreviate it, and it was the way we said it to abbreviate it. It was children who first got it wrong, and it is infantile to say it. If you want to sound like a five-year-old, say it. If you want to sound like an adult, don't say it.
1: Okay, let me just raise this because I think anyone who follows sport, and I don't think you follow it as closely as I do, and so you listen to the press conferences.
0: John, no one follows sport as closely as you.
1: I'm talking about you listen to the pre and post press conferences, and I've got people, Hannah, Kane, I'm surrounded by Tom, who listen to pre and post press conferences. I reckon half the coaches say, well, we just need to sharpen up our D, or they say tighten up our D, which is the defence.
0: Yes, yes.
1: Shorthand it with a D.
0: Well, it's an initial, and using initials as abbreviations I think is fairly well established in English. Don't have a problem with that.
1: Yep. All right, because because you also have to say, we were hoping to get the W today. Now, that's taking, you think that, I found that a little difficult. We're hoping to get the W today, but we ended up Yeah. And then they do say defence. They talk about defence.
0: Defence is the American pronunciation. If you want to say defence, that's fine, but show me your passport. You have to have an American passport or you're not allowed to say defence.
1: I will say this, though. Basketball is one sport that I'm not right into, but I know the culture of basketball is that when you're there, you chant defence for your team to kind of give them encouragement.
0: Oh, right.
1: You can't chant defence. You chant defence, defence, which is easy to chant. Actually, I reckon that might be where it came from.
0: That's right. Could be. No, it comes from America. Yeah. Anything that's wrong comes from America.
1: Okay, but, all right. See, I've had the duck. The duck's been bagging Queenslanders and people from the Northern Territory. Now you're ripping into Americans. So we'll probably cover the whole world by the end of tonight.
0: I would think so. We would have offended anyone.
1: Let's go to, is it JJ?
14: G'day, John. G'day, Kel.
1: How are you, mate?
14: Good, mate. You enjoying the weekly hour as usual?
1: Yeah, I know you are.
14: Yeah. Just on less and fewer. Kel, what part of speech is less?
1: What part of speech you're saying?
14: Yeah, is less.
1: Less.
0: Yeah. It's an adjective.
14: That's right.
0: Yep.
14: And have you heard of degrees of adjective?
0: Yep.
14: What degree is less?
0: Yeah, I can't remember the technical title for it, but it's
14: comparative degree.
0: It's the strongest form of adjective there is.
14: No, it's not. It's the comparative adjective. The degrees are little, less, least. Least is the strongest.
1: So what are you saying about you're saying you could go with that? You could actually go with 12 items or less.
14: Well, if you're comparing it, you've got at least two, haven't you? Got two, and if you're least, then you're the least of more than three or more. So you got little, something which is little. Then you got less, which is something which is less than another. That's two, and then you got least, which is littler, if you like, than two others. Then so. Less is the comparative adjective, therefore it can't be wrong to say less cars.
0: Yes, it is. Less cars. It is wrong. Because what you're doing is you're using it as an adjective to qualify a noun. And if you start using a comparative adjective to qualify a plural noun, then you're wrong.
1: Okay.
0: That is just grammatically wrong. That's a really bad construction, and you won't find any grammar book in the world that says it's right. It is wrong. So if you're going to say there are less cars on the road when there are fewer cars on the road, then what you're saying is let's throw out the English language, let's throw out the grammar, and let's butcher the whole thing. We're not going to do that. We use less with plurals, and we use fewer with singular.
1: Just one quick reply,
0: with
1: JJ,
0: plurals,
1: one quick reply. We can't go back and forth like a tennis match. Go on.
14: Thanks, John. No, fewer is a comparative. It's the same, exactly the same degree as less. So there is no argument. Less and fewer are both.
0: There is no argument. The ruling has been given by the grammar experts, and I'm just here as a reporter reporting the ruling. The ruling that they make is you're wrong.
1: If JJ wants to get on the email and send us a long email, I'll tell you what I'm going to. You know what I'm going to do? I just since we were having a conversation earlier about Maynard was raising Hannah, who went to work with him, and then she originally working with me, and then she was working with Hadley. Everyone works for different people. My previous producer, Charlie, he's gone to work in a corporate position with Coles. So
0: we did ask him if he could change all those signs
1: I asked Woolies, actually. It doesn't matter. It's one or the other. It doesn't really matter. He's working for Woolies. He's gone to work for Woolies as opposed to Coles. So he's working for Woolies. So what we're going to do, I'm going to send him a note tomorrow. Can you see whether within Woolies there has been any question raised about those signs and whether they should be changed?
0: Yes.
1: Has anyone checked the grammar and to establish whether they should change it? I'll ask him.
0: Yes, okay.
1: Just so you get annoyed, Kel.
0: Oh, well, I had a conversation with him. I said, see if you can lobby them to change the signs over the aisles for a limited number.
1: Yeah, I did. Because I saw you in his ear on his last day, and that's what you were doing.
0: Yeah, and Charlie just grinned at me and said, sure, Kel, I'll take that up.
1: No, we are going to put it up. We are going to put it on him. Because this, imagine if everyone listening to us in the next, say, 2 or 3 months goes into their Woolies and goes, it says 8 items or fewer.
0: Yes.
1: And they'll think it all came from this.
0: Yes.
1: This conversation and the late Clive Robertson as well. All right, very good. Because it'd be traffic, it'd be there's less traffic.
0: Yes.
1: And
0: because
1: fewer cars.
0: Traffic is a, well, it's strictly speaking, traffic is a collective noun singular, but it's a singular noun.
1: Yep.
0: Yes.
1: Okay, my head is spinning. I'm going to take another break in a moment. All right, 131-873 is the number. You want to get? Yeah, hang on. I should have done that.
0: Yes.
1: Very good. At 22 minutes to 11.
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1: 19 to 11, just in relation to supermarkets. So we're getting off on a tangent here because I use the self-serve all the time now.
0: Yep.
1: But there aren't many 8 items or less or 12. There'll be people listening to us of a certain generation going, what are you talking about? Because it's all, a lot of it's all self-serve.
0: It doesn't exist anymore. Yes, you're
1: all
0: right.
1: Self-serve. But the point and the principle remains. We did have someone saying here, what's correct instead of versing? It would be, well, we're playing this group or we're...
0: Well, you can actually use the Latin word versus.
1: Mm.
0: So it's one team versus another, or say V, or say playing. You know, we are playing so and so. So there are a number of alternatives. There's no lack of alternatives.
1: Yeah, yep. Because for instance, the Dragons are playing Brisbane on Sunday in Brisbane. Terrific. Now, 131-873 is the number. Cock and bull. Now, cock and bull stories. Well, I would assume it's when you say that's a cock and bull story.
0: Yep. So it means something which is a bit of rubbish, an outrageous story. Now, there is a story behind this, and the story is that there were once two inns on the high street of a town called Stony Stratford in Buckinghamshire, facing on opposite sides of the road, the cock and the bull. And both of them were stopping places for coaches going to and from London. They served competing coach lines. And the locals regarded the passengers who came on the coaches as source of the latest news and information. They came from London. The problem was the passengers knew this, so they tended to rather inflate the stories they told or make up outrageous stories. And the result was that they competed with each other. You know, could the passengers getting off at the cock tell more outrageous stories than the passengers getting off at the bull? And so over time, eventually, all outlandish stories were given the label of both inns, the cock and the bull, outlandish stories are cock and bull.
1: See, that's still, I know we used to use it, still use it. It's a great one.
0: It's a lovely expression.
1: It's a very good expression.
0: Very colourful.
1: And this one, the term banger, and this was from one of your correspondents talking about the term banger, which was often being used for an old car or a sausage, but now people talk about banger, they refer to a fantastic song or anything that's good.
0: Okay, the two older meanings, I mean, banger for an old car is pretty obvious. It's because of the way it rattles. Banger for a sausage came out of the trenches in the First World War. The quality of sausages provided to the troops was very poor quality and often contained a lot of water. The result was when they were put in a hot frying pan, they exploded. So they were called bangers. And to this day, we have bangers and mash. So they're the older uses. Using banger to mean something really good is first recorded in 2020, and it originally just applied to really good pop songs.
1: Yeah.
0: And I presume because of the banging rhythm of the song.
1: Yeah.
0: And from that, it's broadened out to mean anything
1: just
0: that's good.
1: Just about anything. It's good. All right. It's fantastic. And just humble pie, eating humble pie.
0: Originally, the expression was humble pie, no H. U-M-B-L-E. Mm. And the umbels are the inner organs of the deer. And a pie made out of the offal like that was only fit for servants and peasants. So they got to eat the umble pie while the roast deer, the roast venison, was eaten at the top table by the lord and lady of the manor. So it was originally umble pie.
1: Humble pie, very good. Now, this is, I think, I tell you what, it's open season on the Prime Minister on so many different levels. Now, apparently, as long as it focuses on him and not on me, he was saying the proof of the pudding, I think he said at some stage, the proof is in the pudding. He was talking about, you know, eventually when everything's operating, the proof will be in the pudding, which, of course, I did hear him say that. Well, It's the proof of the pudding's in the eating, isn't it?
0: Yeah, that's right. Saying the proof is in the pudding is stupid. I mean, I know people do it. There's a friend of mine who's a very senior journalist and a brilliant journalist and a great broadcaster, but he says it. He says the proof is in the pudding. How is the proof in the pudding? Like a sixpence stuck in the middle of a pudding? It's silly. The proof of the pudding is in the eating is the full expression. That's the only one that is logical and coherent and makes sense. So if you want to say where the proof lies, say the proof of the pudding is in the eating. When you eat it, you know whether it's a good pudding or not. That's the idea.
1: Let's go to Leanne here, who's got one for you. Hello, Kel. Hello, Leanne.
3: Good evening, gents. I've got a bugbear, a personal bugbear, of the past tense of to text. You text, they say texted. Now, you don't say walked it, I walked it, or I talked it, I walked, I talked, I text. It's common use, but every time I hear it, and you hear it on the radio, the television, everybody uses it, and maybe common usage will make it so, but it just really grates on me. What is correct, please?
0: I'll tell you what the problem is. The problem is that it's a new technology, so the language is still new and the language is still being shaped. So how do you make the past tense? In some things, you add an ED. In some things, you don't. If you wanted to say, I stopped, you add an ED to stop. So with some words, you do add an ED to make the past tense. So
3: and, you don't pronounce it stopped. You say stopped.
0: That's which is spelled STOPPED. It ends with an ED. You can say that. So I had a little grandson tell me once that he sitted down. Now, what he was doing was, this is the way the human brain instinctively tunes into grammar. He had never heard anyone say that, but he'd understood that you add ED to make the past tense. So because it's an irregular verb, he didn't know you had to say, I sat down. So that is the way a lot of verbs are given the past tense. And at the moment,

0: the people who are actually using it and doing it are making it a past tense by using ED. We can't rule it out as illegitimate. It's a forming language. Let's see how it ends up. But you can't rule it out as being incorrect at this stage.
1: All right. Okay. Texted you. Yeah. Okay. All right.
0: Texted is okay.
1: Okay. All right.
0: I am texting. If I'm in the middle of sending a text, I'm texting.
1: Mm-hmm.
0: If I finished it, I've texted.
1: All right.
0: I think that's
1: good.
0: Fine.
1: All right. Well, hang on. Let's see.
0: Yeah.
1: Let's take a break. Come back in a moment. There's a couple. Someone's got one that they've raised in relation to me. Fantastic. Thank you very much for that. We are talking words. We're talking language here with Mr. Kel Richards. And don't forget, you can contact Kel all through the week on his website, ozwords.com.au. That's ozwords.com.au. I have to do a commercial now for Bed Easy Mattress Lifter. It's a really great invention, and it is designed here, and they're talking about people who've got arthritis or difficulty moving, and it might be you or it might be someone in your orbit who needs some help in lifting that corner of the heavy mattress to be able to make the sheets. 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
1: 131873 is our number. We're talking words and language with Mr. Kel Richards here. I've got Judy on the line. This is one of the ones that's just ongoing.
10: Yes.
1: So much stuff's come out of the budget. Judy, what have you got for us?
11: I've heard the term quite a lot of late, intergenerational. Could you tell me exactly what that means?
0: They're using a big long word because they want to sound important. It just means between generations. That's all it means, between generations.
11: Right.
0: So what they're trying to say is the reason younger people feel they're hard done by, not because of us, not because we're a stupid, incompetent government, but because of that old bunch of old people over there. They did it to you. Hate them.
11: Yes.
0: Between generations. So it's a fairly simple expression.
11: Yes.
0: But they insist on saying, so they won't say equity between generations. They'll say intergenerational equity because they think it sounds like makes them sound more like an inter-office memo.
1: Yeah.
11: Of course.
1: Yeah.
11: And, okay.
1: And you can probably put it into the whole weasel words thing, which they're trying to...
0: Yes,
1: you know, yeah. So just find something else other than that one, because that hasn't flown.
0: Yes.
1: It has not flown. Bugbear, bugbear of mine, I use that a lot, actually, I think.
0: It's something that you really don't like, isn't it?
1: Yeah, exactly. So, it's a bugbear of mine, this is a bugbear of mine, and I know it's a bugbear of yours. Americanisms in our language, that's one of Kel's bugbears. So I guess the question is where it came from and why we use it that way. So
0: the bugbear is recorded from 1552. It's a very old expression.
1: Okay.
0: I would never have thought it was as old as that. I mean, it comes from the idea of we talk about being bugged by something. So bug is the expression for insects, and it means small irritations. Mm. So we don't just use it for the insects. We use it for the small irritations they cause us. And when you have to bear with those sort of small irritations, you've got a bugbear.
1: Right, okay. Well, I have got a bugbear about
0: it. It's surprisingly old.
1: You've got quite a few. 1552. Tony is with us on the line there. Tony, can you just mention this quickly? We're running out of time, if you can.
12: Yeah, hi, Kel and John. Look, I've always been curious about the origins of the word train, meaning motor vehicle accident. When I rang your station, your young man that answered the phone, I don't think knew the word prang. But Kel, can you shed some light on that?
0: I am certain it is onomatopoeic. It's an echoic word. It is meant to give you a sense of the sound that occurs when two large, heavy metal things strike each other. They go prang. Yeah. I think it is onomatopoeic. I'm almost certain that's where it comes from.
1: Can you put it down for homework? And I think bingle goes into the same basket, doesn't it?
0: And bingle has the same origin. It's the idea of what happens when two things come into contact.
1: Yeah, yeah. Look, malarkey. Paul's asking about malarkey. We don't use malarkey much here. Joe Biden used to use malarkey a lot when he was around a couple of years ago. Malarkey. Can we save that one as well? I think
0: prang, by the way, started off as Air Force slang.
1: Ah, right.
0: In the Second World War in the 1940s, the RAF used to talk about aircraft that came down having a prang. So it's that kind of origin. Anything that bumps into something else and it's big and metal is going to make
1: a
0: noise.
1: We've got through most of them tonight. We've had a pretty busy hour, so I want to go through. There's a few here that we haven't got to.
0: Yep.
1: And there's a couple that were directed specifically at me, so I'll deal with those after the news at the top of the hour, actually. One particular one I want to deal with. In fact, two of them. And I'll get your thoughts, Kel, during the news.
0: And that will teach you to send him texts
1: as to how I should respond. All right. And look, if you want to talk to Kel during the week, it's Auswords, ozwords.com.au. That's his website. He's got a daily missive. You can subscribe to that as well. And you can communicate with him and you can hear him back next Thursday.
0: Thank you, mate. And I will be here then. See you then.
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1: We have the news coming up at 11 o'clock. After that, we'll have tomorrow's headline. 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
20: Good evening, I'm Jamel Wells. A fourth woman charged over her links to Islamic State remains in custody. Federal politics reporter Nelson Scott.
21: A 34-year-old woman who allegedly travelled to Syria over a decade ago to join ISIS has been charged with terrorism-related offences. Her arrest comes 8 months after she returned to Australia in September last year. The woman has appeared before Melbourne Magistrates Court, facing two charges, each carrying prison sentences of up to 10 years. She's been remanded in custody to appear again on Monday. Over this month, 32 so-called ISIS brides and their children have returned to Australia. From these cohorts, three women have been charged with terrorism and slavery-related crimes. Nelson Scott, Canberra.
20: Labor's contentious tax changes will face a 3-week parliamentary hearing after the federal government introduced the legislation into parliament. The proposed laws are designed to rein in the capital gains tax discount and negative gearing concessions. Business and housing groups argue some of the changes could stifle investment and the economy. Investigations continue into the cause of a fatal fire in Sydney's east. Fire crews have been called to a third floor unit at South Coogee. A man inside was treated by paramedics but died at the scene. Prosecutors have dropped charges against a Perth woman accused of stealing her son's compensation payout from a fatal theme park accident on the Gold Coast. Michelle Hansen was charged after her son Tom claimed she kept $150,000 of his trauma settlement. He helped rescue survivors from the Dreamworld incident in which a raft overturned. Final clearance rates have revealed a slight increase in the number of houses sold at auction last weekend. More than 2,300 homes went under the hammer across the country, with just over half sold. Cotality Head of Research Gerard Berg says the result bucks the trend of the market softening into winter.
3: We can see a big pickup in week-to-week changes. So it was about a 30% increase in the number of properties that went for auction. So that increase in the numbers and the increase in the clearance rates did represent a reasonably positive story from the quite negative picture we had in the previous week.
20: In finance, one Australian dollar buying around 71 US cents.
4: 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Now a sports update on 2CC.
20: The Blues have claimed the first series whitewash in women's origin history after beating the Maroons 12-4 in Game 3 on the Gold Coast. Queensland captain Lauren Brown says her team put up a good fight.
22: We were in the fight and until midway through that second half, to the last 10 minutes, we're in the fight. Really proud, we're a young group and we're really building, so looking forward to the future years ahead with this squad.
20: Hawthorne has risen to third on the AFL ladder after a 119-67 point win over St Kilda. Hawthorne's Will Day has told Fox Footy he's in awe of 34-year-old Jack Gunston, who booted 5 goals.
23: Oh, he's a freak. What he's doing at his age is pretty special. I hit him up once, and when he gets on the lead, he's the only thing you can see, so he makes it easy.
20: Disappointment for the Australians so far at the French Open, with Kim Birrell and Adam Walton getting beaten. The Socceroos' final hit out before the World Cup will be against co-hosts Mexico at the Rose Bowl in California on Saturday. The iconic venue that holds 90,000 people is slated to host the gold medal matches at the 2028 Los Angeles Olympics. That's news and sport.
18: 2CC weather, Alexander Watson Insulation. Canberra's cold, your house doesn't have to be.
24: An overnight low of 7 degrees, then a sunny day for Canberra and a top of 19 tomorrow. Saturday, partly cloudy, a top of 16. Sunday, possible showers, 13 degrees. Monday, a shower or two, and a top of 13 degrees.
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8 minutes past 11 is the time. It is the final hour of our show for tonight. On the previous hour, we did have a few messages coming in for Kel. So what we are doing, we keep those and we save them until next week when we do the Word Clinic. Everything's been a bit compressed tonight because we've only been on for a couple of hours following the Women's State of Origin match. So there'll be a bit more room to get through all of that next week. Thank you for all of the feedback we've had. And just two that were directed toward me. One of them was someone who's raised this before, and this is the level to which this hour gets to, where I say thanks for your company, and this is Grant who's sending me a note from the north coast of New South Wales, and he is saying that, and he's repeated it before, saying that he'd prefer thanks for listening, because he's saying that when I say thanks for your company, well, he's not there with me. Well, when we do these programs, there is a sense of community, and for many of you, a sense of ownership. So I do feel we have a community, and I think we are sharing each other's company. But if that's the way you feel, pretty well means the same thing if I say thanks for listening. So I'll do my best. And also, Craig from Camden said people go to a lot of trouble. So here we are talking about versing and playing in opposition. So Craig from Camden says, in relation to St George, you can't say they're versing or playing an opposition team. They're only taking the field. Then he's got a little laughing emoji. So thank you very much for that, Craig. I'm adding those to the list of all of these. 131 873 is the number. Tomorrow's front pages. Let's get into it right now.

front pages. Look, I haven't got the Courier Mail. That's obviously delayed their front page. Hannah, my producer, she's suggesting it might be because they lost the Women's Origin tonight as well as the Men's Origin yesterday. She's a member of Blatchy's Blues. I don't think that's why. So I'll move to the Telegraph in Sydney. They've got a big picture of a grinning Nathan Cleary on the front page. Winners are grinners and the whinging Queenslanders can please themselves. So that's what they've got there on the front page of the Telegraph. And they've also got another story about the budget. They're talking about Jim's house of cards, rents to soar, home crisis to worsen. Now, it says Labor's negative gearing capital gains tax changes will push rents up by as much as $477 a year by the end of the decade. This is according to new modelling. Now, unfortunately, I've got the front page. I haven't seen where that modelling's come from, which obviously is a crucial part of all of this, talking about the legislation, and then the reference to Angus Taylor calling Anthony Albanese an arrogant prick. So anyway, that's the front page there in relation to that, and you'll have to wait till tomorrow to be able to see what the modelling is that all of that is based on. So that's the Telegraph in Sydney. The Herald Sun in Melbourne has a story. You may have heard the last day or so, there's been speculation about a major announcement to be made tomorrow in Melbourne at the Rod Laver Arena. And it is relating to a huge concert that is going to be announced tomorrow morning. It'll involve Celine Dion, Hugh Jackman, and Keith Urban and others. That's a big headline group. Celine Dion, Hugh Jackman, Keith Urban and others. It's a massive musical tribute to John Farnham. And the Melbourne Herald Sun has this on its front page, and it also has an interview with John Farnham where he says, why I'll never sing again. Now, if you've followed closely the health issues that John Farnham's dealt with, that is no surprise. But it's a massive tribute to him. It'll be in Melbourne, apparently just at the Rod Laver Arena. They'll have the details being announced tomorrow, and you don't get much bigger than that with Celine Dion, Hugh Jackman and Keith Urban. There'll obviously be others as well. So that's the front page of the Telegraph in Sydney. Now, I'll go across to the Australian newspaper. Their headline is The Razor Gang. Now, they've spelt it R-A-I-S-E-R. And if you go back far enough, I'm not sure whether it's been used relatively recently, but certainly when Malcolm Fraser was the Prime Minister, and then when Paul Keating was pulling back government spending in the late 80s, and then with John Howard's government, they put committees together of ministers and the finance minister to go through and cut government spending, and they'd call it the Razor Gang. So they'd be in there and they'd be cutting government spending. The headline in The Australian is saying the Razor Gang, but instead of R-A-Z-E-R, which is talking about cutting, it's R-A-I-S-E-R, raising. So that's the whole point of that play on words. It says the Razor Gangs. Treasury Secretary Jenny Wilkinson says the proposed reforms outlined in Jim Chalmers' fifth budget will not increase the aggregate supply of housing and are instead designed to change the distribution of ownership, defending tax hikes in the budget because the revenue needs to be raised from somewhere. This was at the Business Economist Forum. It happened today, just hours after the Treasurer released a statement arguing reforms to negative gearing and the capital gains tax would support investment in new housing. Ms. Wilkinson also declared business leaders were wrong to claim a higher capital gains tax would deter investment, in comments showcasing the growing divergence between the government and corporate Australia. A whole range of comments were made, including that, for instance, the capital gains tax changes wouldn't affect 95% of small businesses, and that the significant impact would fall on about 1% of people involved with investment. It was a fairly detailed comment, but it was saying that the reforms won't increase the aggregate supply of housing, would design, though, the distribution of ownership. So she's saying that what it'll mean is there'll be more people who'll actually own houses as opposed to renting. So there'll be fewer renters, and the presumed
message she has is, if it works, then some of the people who are now renting will actually own houses, and it'll be easier to own houses. That will only happen if the policy as laid down actually works, and since it's going to go through the Parliament, we are going to find out one way or the other. So that's the front page there. That's in relation to these changes that are now going through the Parliament. They've got another story here, which talks about unions threatening to shut the BHP port. This is the BHP only iron ore export port in what shapes as a possible dire blow to the economy. So this is the Port Hedland port. There's a BHP pay rise offer to 1,600 mine workers, created a bitter divide between the union power brokers fighting to regain influence over the iron ore industry in the aftermath of the government's industrial relations changes. So these battles involving the unions have been largely forgotten, but they have been continuing to roll on in the background. So that's the Australian newspaper. And then you've got the Financial Review. Their headline says, PM dashes hopes for capital gains tax change. This has been the story for much of the last few days. That is in relation to whether there were going to be carve-outs and changes to the capital gains tax. The story says, Anthony Albanese has dashed expectations of significant carve-outs for business from the new capital gains tax regime, saying the current system entrenches privilege. As the Treasury boss says, the top 1% of income earners would have paid $400,000 extra tax in the past 25 years had the changes been in place. Amid continuing hostility toward the application of the changes to business and other non-housing assets, the Treasury head rejected criticism that replacing the 50% discount on capital gains with an inflation indexation model would hurt productive investments and deter risk-taking by businesses. And look, there was a fairly detailed explanation, because as you heard there, she's saying that the top 1%, for instance, of income earners will be paying $400,000 extra tax in the past 25 years. So that would be between $15,000 and $20,000 a year more in tax, which takes you up to the $400,000. This is the top 1%, but they're saying that the impact on most people would be negligible. That's the argument they're putting. We will find out. And Philip Khoury is saying, if the Albanese government excels at one thing, it is political cunning. They are talking about this being yet another business stitch-up. So the unhappiness of business, that the assumption was there was a good chance that there'd be significant carve-outs from this capital gains tax, didn't happen today.

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6: 21 past 11 now on this Thursday night. Let's go to the UK. Mimi Becker's there from Nines Bureau. Mimi, good evening to you.
7: Good evening to you, John.
6: I think all of us are concerned about what is down the track in terms of technological change and AI, and wondering about the younger generation, that is the 16 to 24s. In the UK, they've just produced a report which talks about a generation of people of that age who are, significant numbers of them, not in education, employment or training.
7: Yeah, it's pretty confronting, and it's a really bleak assessment that the UK, their words they've used is at risk of a lost generation as that youth unemployment continues to climb. The person who wrote the report has said that it's more than a statistic, and it is effectively a warning. They've said that more than 1 million young people are not in education, employment or training, and it's the highest level in more than 12 years. So there's a lot to unpack with this, but the report has tried to say that it's not a failure of young people, it's actually a failure of the systems that surround them that are stuck in the past, whether that's education, health and welfare, that's kind of enabling this, and also meaning that people are stuck in this system of not being able to find jobs whether they want them or not.
6: Yeah, and they're saying 1 in 6 could be out of work, education or training, essentially in that limbo by 2031, not far away.
7: No, not far away at all. And the cost is huge. It's £125 billion a year. So that's effectively $250 billion Australian dollars. That's the cost that it will cost, UK taxpayers here to support these people who will be not in education, training or employment. But there are stories coming out here from young people who are 24 or 23. They say that they've applied for more than 200 jobs. Another person's applied for more than 400. So they're trying to emphasise that, you know, a lot of this generation do get a bad rap in terms of not necessarily wanting to work hard or pushing themselves. But there are people coming out saying, like, we are trying and we're just not getting anywhere.
6: Okay, most interesting, Mimi. Thank you very much for that. That's coming out of the UK. with significant numbers of people not in work, training or education. I find

0: Fascinating, because there was a report that came out in the last couple of days and some changes announced by the federal government, and I might try and do something on it next week, because in the wash of all the stories that have been around the last 2 days, it's been kind of ignored, but it's about trying to recalibrate and do something about our current employment services system. So when people are on Job Seeker, they're looking for jobs, they have the obligation, they have to apply for certain numbers of jobs, and they've tried to change that, and I see some of it's talking about softening or loosening it. So I want to have a close look at it, because one of the real criticisms of the privatised system is there's these huge companies and they make huge amounts of money, and the people working for these companies, you've actually got to see, that, I mean, well, we have one of them in this building, and the cars that were in the car spaces, I'm looking at them and going, wow. Now, and one of the criticisms is they have a situation where someone, so there's a requirement, you've got to apply for a certain number of jobs, and then you can be on probation, so you work for 6 months, and then, so there's a suggestion, people are just being churned through the system by these companies, and rather than trying to get them into work, it's about box-ticking exercises, get them to turn up and walk into as many employers as possible, fill out a form, tick a box here, you've gone into that place, and then these big businesses make lots and lots of money by churning people through the system. The more people they churn through, and the more people who they get to a number of different employers and churn them through, they get these trading commissions. So the incentive is to do that rather than find them a job, get them into that job, and then they're out of the system. It's much more lucrative to have that person going through the system again and again. That's how they make their money. If that's what they're trying to fix, and I'll have a look what changes they've made, and I've got an expert who looks at this closely, we might do it for you next week, because that is a huge issue, all those young people who are being let down. 25 and a half past 11 now.
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0: Every week, of course, we have our weekly consult with my friend Dr. Ross Walker, head of his show coming up on the weekend. Ross, good evening once again.
12: Good evening, John. Lovely to talk to you, mate.
0: Now, I think we've learned over the years, our little lessons that we have with you, there are fats and there are different kinds of fats. So we're talking here about saturated fat, are we?
12: Yeah, we are. And for years, many august cardiology bodies around the world have said that saturated fat is our enemy. And we believe this nonsense that meat, eggs and dairy cause heart disease. But the reality is all this evidence was done on animal work who and certainly things like mice and rabbits who aren't used to eating saturated fat. So they've done human trials now, one called the PURE study. 135,000 people in 18 different countries over 7.5 years, and those who had the most saturated fat intake compared with those who had the least, 25% reduction in death in cardiovascular disease, 21% reduction in stroke. Now, that's saturated fat across the board, but when you look at something like eggs, sometimes eggs are good for you, sometimes they're bad for you. Well, this is a study of 40,000 people followed up for 15 years over the age of 65, showed that those who had 5 to 7 eggs a week had a 27% reduction in Alzheimer's disease. And even if you had 3 eggs a month, 17% reduction. You ask why? Because the yellow bit of the egg, the best bit, has a thing called choline, which is really good for memory, a couple of carotenoids, lutein, zeaxanthin, great for brain function, and all the good omega-3s, which actually help build a good brain. Then we look at red meat. Now, red meat is probably one of the essential reasons we are humans over animals, because the fat in the red meat has actually helped build a very healthy brain. When you look at all the studies on saturated fat, there's no evidence it's bad for you, and they're probably good for you in reasonable doses. No one suggests anyone should swim in anything, but having a few eggs a week, having dairy products most days of the week, and also having good red meat. And I'm not suggesting processed meats. I'm talking about lean, natural red meat. Yeah. Good for us.
0: Everything's in moderation. All right, well, let's get to another one, because we have, over the few years here, done a lot of stories here, and the idea of rapid weight loss and the notion, because the weight loss industry is enormous. This has been championed by the likes of Michael Mosley in terms of diabetes. So there's some more work being done on this now.
12: Yeah, this is a study out of Norway. They took 284 obese adults, people that had BMIs greater than 30 and a high waist to height ratio. 52-week study. They put the first one on a rapid weight loss diet, which is less than 1,000 calories a day for 8 weeks. Pretty hard. These people would be very, very hungry. And they pushed that up to about 1,500 calories by about week 16 and followed them for 12 months. They compared that to people who basically cut back their caloric intake about 800 to 1,000 calories below their estimated daily energy needs, which came to be about 1,400 calories a day. And they found that the rapid weight loss won over the gradual weight loss. And in fact, when you looked at 12 months, the people in the rapid weight loss group had lost about 28% of their 28% had achieved a BMI less than 27, compared with 10% in the gradual group, and the waist to height ratio 33% in the rapid versus 18%. And we all know that once you do that, you reduce the risk of things like type 2 diabetes, blood pressure, cardiovascular disease. But when you look at these drugs like the GLP-1 receptor agonist, Ozempic, Mounjaro, that gives you somewhere between a 15 to 20% weight loss, as opposed to, at the very best, about a 14% in the rapid weight loss group.
0: Yeah. All right. Well, look, that's going to be a conversation we'll keep having. Got something to give us a laugh?
12: Yeah, John, you know, John, what really, really annoys me is when you go to someone's house and they make you take your shoes off at the front door, and 9 times out of 10, they don't even have a jumping castle.
0: Yes, that's right.
12: And look, and I went into a lawyer's office and I asked him to make me a will. He said, okay, leave it to me. What audacity. I hadn't even just met him.
0: Okay. Well, let's move away from that because now there's another treatment for blood pressure. What are we talking about here?
12: Well, this is interesting because about 1 in 10 people have what we call refractory blood pressure. So despite typical blood pressure pills, they still can't get control. Now, these very clever people out of the US have developed this little patch that you put over the carotid artery going up to the brain, which has this baroreflex receptor called the carotid body, strangely. And it's a hydrogel, soft, really jelly-like material. So it's not stiff, and it bends with the artery, and it delivers electrical signals into this baroreceptor telling it to drop the blood pressure. And they've checked it in animal studies, about a 15% drop in blood pressure over 2 weeks, and it's sustained for 6 months. You can just leave it on, and it works. So this may be the future of treating blood pressure. It's quite exciting stuff.
0: All right. Now, pancreatic cancer is one of these cancers that we're still grappling with. What's the latest there?
12: Yeah, this is interesting because with prostate cancer, we have this treatment called lutetium-177 that just targets a thing called prostate-specific membrane antigen, gets into the prostate cancer and kills it. Well, they've tried the same thing now with pancreatic cancer, which, as we all know, if you have metastatic disease from pancreatic cancer, you've got about a 5-year survival rate of 5%. But they've trialed this now in mouse models of pancreatic cancers, and 40% of the mice at these high doses of this 177 lutetium, similar thing to what they use with prostate, but this now specifically directs against receptors on pancreatic cancer, 40% of mice complete remission.
0: Wow.
12: Which is quite exciting stuff.
0: And really exciting.
12: No toxicity. Now, again, this is mouse study. You can't always translate that to humans, but I reckon they'll be starting human trials pretty soon.
0: Very promising there with pancreatic cancer. And just the whole business of the toxicity we get from plastics. You've talked about this for a long time. There's some new work on that one as well?
12: Yeah, this is great because there's been a big push over the past decade or so talking about probiotics, trebiotics, and a whole lot of things related to gut bacteria and how the gut microbiome is really important part of our good health. Now, BPA, which is the toxic chemical in many plastics, can do things like reduce your sperm count. So there's a marked increase in male infertility. And one of the reasons people are saying is because we're exposed to so many plastics. They've developed this thing called a paraprobiotic from a particular type of bacterium. So basically, they kill off the bacteria. So they heat treat the bacterial cells so they can't reproduce, but they still are able to produce materials that can soak up this BPA. And when they gave it again to poor old mice, they found that it markedly improved their sperm count. So it could be that one of the treatments for infertility now, and also one of the ways just to clear these horrible plastics out of your system, is to take a targeted probiotic. Pretty exciting stuff.
0: Yeah, if there is reincarnation, just send a message up there. I don't want to come back as a mouse. It doesn't sound like it's going to be very flash.
12: No, I certainly wouldn't want to do that either.
0: Finishing up, what have we got?
12: Well, look, John, I walked into a bottle shop, and the guy working there asked me, do you need help? I said, yes, but I'm here to get whiskey instead. And this is one for you, mate. I renamed my toilet Jim instead of John. People are really impressed now when I tell them I go to the gym every morning.
0: That's actually pretty good. I like that. All right, and lots more where that came from, of course, on Sunday night. Healthy living across the country. Ross, you have a good night. Thank you.
12: Good on you, mate. Lovely to talk to you.
0: There he is, Dr. Ross. He's on the air across the country on Sunday night at 22 minutes to 12. There's just a story that's popped up tonight. This is from Australia's top spy agency. This story comes up, I reckon, once every couple of months in relation. They talk about EVs, but when we talk about EVs, there's also a huge number of hybrids on the road. So you've got hybrids that are connected, internet connected. So when they talk about EVs and other internet connected cars like remote control, smartphone apps, traffic updates, infotainment screens, those cars are everywhere these days, and not just necessarily the ones made in China, but the concern is about the ones made in China particularly. This story says, Australia's top spy agency has warned politicians and public servants not to hold sensitive conversations in cars, with modern internet-connected vehicles particularly vulnerable to information threat. This just pops up, I reckon, every couple of months. I'm wondering if anyone takes notice of it. Federal MPs can use these cars. The Chinese-made EVs, the BYD, is enormous in terms of the numbers that are on the road. And they are saying, for instance, this is a number of people talking about this, 1.2 million internet-connected vehicles on the road. That's in Australia. That was 2021. That's 4-5 years ago now. By 2031, 93% of the new cars sold will be these internet-connected cars. So we're talking EVs, but we're talking about hybrids. And they're warning the Australian Signals Directorate, internet-connected vehicles can collect data from any device connected to the car. They're saying text messages and call logs and maybe even recording phone calls. So think about it. You're having a conversation inside the car. I think I'm going to be sitting here ranting about my football team or whatever it might be. But it might be, yeah, you might be ranting about the people you work with. It's all being recorded somewhere. And there's also been talk, of course, about these things being able to be hacked. So again, this has appeared tonight. And it was, let me see, when was it? Was it about a year ago? There was an ex-Biden advisor, someone of the worked for the Biden administration, urging Australia to ban Chinese EVs on spy fears. And then the cyber SAR, this was again last year, the person carries the term of cyber SAR, warning that criminals could hack your EV. So it comes up periodically, and it sounds really scary, but how many of us, like me, have got one of these cars, a hybrid, and think, gee, that's scary? Then you go down and use all the stuff, and you know, and it's recording where you're going, what you're doing, and presumably, not going to worry about any. They're not going to be able to use any of my information, but I'm wondering if there are those who've got information that could be used. How vulnerable they might be. One to keep an eye on. 131873 is our number now. 11:40 now. 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
16: And now, cruising and travel with Richard Davey.
0: Yes, of course, we're about to dive into winter when things get quieter on the cruising front. Richard, good evening once again.
12: Good evening, John. Yes, I don't like this time of year for that very reason.
0: Yeah, and look, we talked about this the last few years, that there should be better opportunities because people can get, they can cruise, they can enjoy the warmer weather, they can move to the north. But let's look at Brisbane and Sydney. What have we got?
12: Yes, New South Wales versus Queensland. We've got in Brisbane, Encounter is back in town on Saturday, and that's the last cruise of May, of course. It's a six-nighter back on Thursday. There's five cruises for the month of June, but you'll be struggling to get on one. Look, I was having a look in the system earlier this evening. There may be a technical reason for this. There may be better availability next week. We'll tell you about it if there is. And in Sydney, Adventure, one of the two Carnival local ships. It's in port tomorrow. Back in 3 days, Splendor's doing the longer cruises. She'll be in town on Saturday, betting off on an eight-night cruise. And these cruises, of course, are happening in the midst of Vivid. And it's been quite a week for the Vivid Festival. My goodness, quite a year for drones.
0: Yeah, that's right, with all the drones. But the Vivid Festival is, of course, a huge thing that happens in Sydney. Now, it's 4 years because we were having the conversations during COVID about the impact on cruising, and there was a lot of pessimism around cruising. So it's 4 years ago since cruising resumed on the east coast of Australia. And really, in terms of cruising around the world, hasn't looked back.
12: Unbelievable. But, you know, it took us a while to get back compared to other countries. Shortly after this cruise, I went back to Europe, sailed on Oceania's Nautica, and just, you know, sorry, Marina. And just in general, to be back in Europe and the UK at that stage was to see that life was just continuing on, whereas we'd had quite a bit of an interruption here. But, gee, is it 4 years? It seems like longer. But at the time, it seemed like forever, you know, to make it happen. It was beautiful weather. And that's what will happen this time of year, because you get a water temperature that's still quite warm compared to the land temperature. It's a great time for cruising. That's why the ships are full.
0: We are tracking this round-the-world cruise for those people who like to live vicariously through those who are on these vessels. So the Crown Princess is now day 18 of 115 days. So where are they now?
13: They have been in Mauritius earlier this week. They were there on Tuesday, and they're sailing on in virtually a straight line with now Madagascar on their starboard side. They're going to be in Cape Town, or Kapstadt, as some of the locals say, on Monday and Tuesday, a rare thing on a Princess World Cruise is an overnight stay. Obviously one of the great cities of the world. From there, they're going to turn the corner, and their first stop on the way to Europe is Namibia's Walvis Bay. I was there a few years ago on QE2. It's a great town. And from the dock, you can see those amazing sand dunes right from there. But they're dodging the weather again. If they were a few days ahead of where they are now, they'd be really getting some fierce weather coming towards them. But they're going to actually be perfect timing. In a few days, it's just going to part like the Red Sea, and they're going to continue to have great weather. And why not? it'll be a great thing if they complete the world cruise without too much rock and roll. But, expect the unexpected.
0: Yeah, expect the unexpected indeed. Richard, shortened show tonight. Thank you very much for that. And, of course, your business is Richard's Travel. Richard Davey, thank you.
13: Thanks, John.
0: Richard Davey with Travel at 16 minutes to 12 right now.
16: Michael McLaren. 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
1: Now, I'd like to thank Grant sent me that text earlier talking about saying thanks for your company as opposed to thanks for listening. And he's obviously got something going because now I've got this one. Because I was saying earlier, it's, say, for argument's sake, 10 past the hour right now. And I've got this one saying, of course, it's the time right now. You wouldn't give the time from earlier. No wonder people complain. So people are now parsing every word and every phrase. So I'll be very, very careful. So let me just wait until I can just get this right. Right. Let me see the line. The big hand is just below the 10, and the little hand is just approaching the 12. So I hope that satisfies you. Peter Ford, we were due to do a report with Peter Ford last night. Everything was so busy post State of Origin, so I'm going to bring it to you now, a short, sharp report from our entertainment reporter, Peter Ford. Didn't do it last night, bumped by State of Origin. We're going to get it in right now.
2: Good evening to you, John.
1: Now, Dame Julie Andrews, who's still around, because I know we talk about these people that have been around for a very long time, but she's still very much a presence, isn't she?
2: Well, she is, and I was, put it this way, pleasantly surprised when suddenly this dropped about 24 hours ago, a video message. So we got to see her as well and hear her talking, and it was for a good cause. It was for a big conference being held about Parkinson's disease and people involved in that space and improvements and research, etc. So to get her to do it was quite a coup, because she's not been seen for a couple of years, and she's 90 years old now. And to be honest, when not seen, when your whole life has been very public in movies and television and recording and concerts, and suddenly you stop being seen, kind of most people, certainly I know I do, you kind of think, oh, I don't think this is good. I don't think they're traveling well. And maybe she does have mobility issues. There's certainly no evidence that she's been out and about much in the last couple of years. But if you hear her speak, as we'll play you a little snippet of it now, she certainly is very lucid, and she seems to have her marbles still. So she seems to have maybe just made a decision to not go out to things where she's going to be photographed or filmed. But this is Dame Julie Andrews delivering this welcome message.
3: Good evening, everyone. I'm Julie Andrews, and I'm pleased to welcome you to the 7th World Parkinson's Congress. Your participation is invaluable as we seek to find a cure to this terrible disease. I know well how devastating it can be. May we all become a beacon of light to stop it in its tracks. Count me in as a red thread. Thank you.
1: Well, that is good to hear. Now,
2: She sounds like Dame Julie Andrews, which is a good starting point, isn't it?
1: I know, certainly. So let's go to someone who is a relative youngster, a baby. Kylie has just turned, and we only need to say her name, her first name, Kylie Minogue, just turned 59, and she's number one on Netflix. That's an achievement.
2: Well, it could be Kylie Jenner. It could be Kylie Gillies. There's a few Kylies out there, but probably our go-to at the moment is Kylie Minogue, because all the hype and the excitement of the Netflix doco series, which, as I said to you last week, I think it was very, very well done. I do think there were some glaring omissions and things they didn't mention or cover, but you're never going to please everybody, even if you have got 3 hours up your sleeve. But it is, even after a week, it's still sitting at number one on Netflix here and in some other parts of the world as well. So that's a good thing. There's a lot of product on Netflix to choose from, so to be number one is quite good. She turns 59, and that's one of those things where you gulp. In fact, there's a piece on YouTube. When I went to cover her 21st birthday for a TV show hosted by Bert Newton, here's a little of that.
4: I like Kylie Minogue. Do you like Kylie Minogue?
5: Yeah.
4: I think she's terrific.
5: I think she's great.
4: I reckon I get so annoyed by some of these people who think it's fun to attack Kylie Minogue. I mean, people who've never achieved anything in their lives, and she's doing great things right around the world.
2: So, yeah, there I'm aging myself at the same time as I'm aging Kylie, because I was there covering that 21st birthday party all those years ago. And look, talk about still going strong. I mean, I'm talking about her, not me. I'm going okay, but she's going gangbusters. I mean, it's one of those extraordinary careers that just never seems to slow down. So happy birthday tomorrow for Kylie Minogue.
1: Yeah, I think we might have had that interview on at the preschool I was at the time. So I think I've got a memory of that.
2: Thank you, John.
1: Good on you, mate. Thanks for that. We'll talk again next week.
2: See you then. Bye.
1: There he is, Peter Ford, Entertainment. Have a break. I've got some news on OnlyFans. Tomorrow night's OnlyFans coming up shortly.
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13: Tell me about it. 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
14: Oh, Ripper, I can taste it now. 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
1: Theo sends me a note here about a surprise result he thinks could happen over the weekend. I've got to say, Theo, I think there's a chance of that happening, but I'm not silly enough to read it out on air because people are going to think you and I are silly. In the meantime, we've got OnlyFans tomorrow night, 10:30. Morris Yemma, former New South Wales Premier, phenomenally intense sports fan. You'll really enjoy that. That's tomorrow night at 10:30, OnlyFans. In the meantime, just lay back and allow this one to wash over you to finish the night.

0: Thank you so much for listening tonight and this week. Have a great Friday and a great weekend. Phil's on the sick list. Mike Jeffries is next.
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3: Hello, I'm Gabrielle Hodson. A woman from Melbourne's north will front court on terror charges. The 34-year-old's been arrested, accused of travelling to Syria to join ISIS 13 years ago. The Broadmeadows woman returned in September with another woman who's still under investigation. AFP Deputy Commissioner Hilda Sirik has defended the time-taken delay charges.
4: These are highly complex matters and we need to be able to take the time and effort to make sure that the evidence is admissible and to a legal standard.
3: Three other brides have been charged in the last fortnight, including two Melbourne women accused of slavery. The federal government's launched a $2 billion lawsuit against corporate giant 3M, claiming it covered up the harmful effects of forever chemicals, PFAS, in its firefighting foam. It's reportedly the largest legal claim ever brought by the Commonwealth government. A man has died after a unit fire in Sydney's eastern beaches. Emergency services were called to South Coogee just after seven, where they found a third floor unit well alight. Paramedics treated the man, but he couldn't be revived. Charges have been dropped for a Perth mother accused of stealing her son's six-figure payout from the fatal 2016 Dreamworld tragedy. Michelle Lisa Hansen and her son Thomas were on a ride at the Gold Coast theme park when it flipped, killing four people. Her son was one of the first people to help and was awarded around $180,000 in compensation. The prosecution has noted the proceeding wasn't in the public interest. Dentists will now be able to take legal guidance if their patients are experiencing domestic and family violence. A collaboration between James Cook University and North Queensland Women's Legal Service has created a legal guide to provide dentists with the details that they need to help their patients in tough situations. Associate Professor Felicity Croker says there are a number of things that dentists can do.
5: What do they document? Is this the right way to do it? What are their requirements around the patient says, I don't want you to document that. What do they do in that case? What if they're called as a witness? What if their notes are subpoenaed?
3: Finance and the Aussie dollar is buying 71.2 US cents.
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3: Disappointment for the Aussies at the French Open with another two bundled out, Adam Walton and Kim Birrell. Craig Gabriel's in Paris.
7: After losing the first set, Birrell came charging back to level the match, winning the second set 6-love. She and Oleksandra Olynykova went toe-to-toe in the final set. Each had service breaks, but at 5-all in the breaker, the Ukrainian stepped it up, eventually winning 6-3, love 6-7-6. Walton gave things a shot. He prolonged the match, but in the fourth, Zachary Zvider finished things off 6-3, 6-4, 6-7, 6-2, and Naomi Osaka won in straight sets. Craig Gabriel, Paris.
3: Round 12 AFL has kicked off with a massive win for Hawthorn over St Kilda, 18 goals, 11, 119, to the Saints' 9 goals, 13, 67. The Hawks led from the start with one goal after the siren.
8: Hawthorn lead by 46 points, and to bring up the 50 after the bell, he can take a couple of steps, and brilliantly done. What a perfect finish for Hawthorn.
3: New South Wales has beaten Queensland 12 points to 4 in the Women's Origin 3, gaining the first ever series clean sweep. The Blues' Jamie Fressard says it was hard fought.
9: We obviously had a lot of hard work to do and give it to Queensland. They gave it to us till the very last minute, but making history, so I'm so proud of the girls.
3: And that's the latest in news and in sport.
2: 2CC weather. Alexander Watson Insulation. Canberra's cold. Your house doesn't have to be.
10: An overnight low of 7 degrees, then a sunny day for Canberra and a top of 19 tomorrow. Saturday, partly cloudy, a top of 16. Sunday, possible showers, 13 degrees. Monday, a shower or two, and a top of 13 degrees.
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1: Good morning. Welcome along. I wasn't planning to be here this morning, but apparently Phil is unable to make it, so I'm minding the store. If you would like to give me a call, I encourage that conversation. You know, I think we've got the room for it at this hour of the morning, certainly up till about four-ish when we get more into a breakfast show mode. But give me a ring by all means, 131873, if there's something you would like to discuss on this Friday morning. Or send me a text, 0460 873 873. Or, in fact, you could even communicate by email if you wish. 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What to talk about? Well, I guess there's the stuff that's been going on for quite a while now. Looking at the front pages this morning. Jim's House of Cards, rents to soar and home crisis to worsen. Now that's the Daily Telegraph in Sydney. The advertiser has rent rise, Jimflation. $477 a year is the cost of living with the Treasurer's house tax reform. You get something a little different on the Courier Mail front page. Mining peace deal in the works. Premier floats carve-outs for new mines. Now, I find that kind of interesting. There's a story I've got here. You wouldn't think necessarily that it would affect us immediately, but it's just yet another sign that this whole renewables thing is fading. I mean, there's a story around at the moment with Bowen and Chalmers, certainly Bowen, looking to these data centres. You know, this is the AI. I just don't see where the reward is going to be in the AI except for a few tech giants. And we'll do a little on that. But see, we've got Bowen, is a story here. Climate Change Energy Minister Chris Bowen's multi-billion dollar cheaper home batteries program was so over budget, the department warned its funding would run dry, and the government quietly passed a regulation to take money from a different agency to pay for the green energy scheme. Quietly took the money because the renewables thing isn't coming good the way it was promised, and not even close. So, and the big investors aren't investing. So now there's this attempt to, what was the wonderful phrase? I think the guy's a carpetbagger myself, but he wants Australia to be the data hub for the region. Because look at how well it worked out with us being the hydrogen hub for the region, or the renewables supply for the region. Anyway, Tony Blair, former British Prime Minister, you know, like I say, not directly in charge or anything, but we've got a situation where Chris Bowen is, according to the mocker in The Australian, it's worth $150 million to get rid of him for a while and send him overseas. But Blair is saying the government should repair its relationship with the United States, and he's saying that they should dial down the net zero commitment in the UK. The net zero commitment intended to combat climate change. At a minimum, the government should try to limit the effect of the changes made. This is what Blair's saying now. And as we've argued consistently, remove those parts of the net zero agenda which prioritise clean energy over cheaper energy. And from now on, make sure the actions match the words on growth. Well, yeah, that's pretty tricky in this country, of course, getting the actions to match the words. But I just think, you know, there's a general feeling, as near as I can tell, that the whole renewables, green energy thing is fading in so many ways. Not as far as Bowen is concerned, of course, but, you know, we don't seem to want to learn from other countries, unfortunately. And I find it interesting, the front page of the Courier Mail, carve-outs for new mines. This is what the Queensland Premier is asking. And of course, this is an issue for Albo, the Premiers who don't seem to want to go the way he thinks we should go. Finn Review's got a story here. PM dashes hopes for CGT change. But what does it mean? I mean, does it mean anything? Do we care? Because you know how it is with our PM. He's just as liable to say, I've changed my position tomorrow or the next day or whenever. I'm going to talk to our man in Canberra, of course, later on about the week that's been and how he sees it. I've got a conversation with Jason Morrison. I'll give that a run shortly. And as for the sex commissioner, who's deeply concerned about transsexual males who say they're women and the possibility they might miss out on a job because an employer might think they could get pregnant. I don't know what sort of a businessman would actually think that. It sounds to me like he's a little out of touch with the real world. But anyway, that's a story that's sitting out there. There's a couple of other quaint things that I'll do for you shortly. In the meantime, Siv's called me, as he tends to. Good morning. How are you?
2: Hi, Mr. Jeffers. Well, it's official. After that story with the Sex Discrimination Commissioner, there's something in the water in the ACT or wherever she's based. And she's drinking plenty of it, whatever it is.
1: It's not the Kool-Aid, it's the water.
2: What was that, sorry?
1: Not the Kool-Aid.
2: Well, it could be the Kool-Aid.
1: Yes.
2: It could be contaminated Kool-Aid, I suppose. Tony Blair, you referred to all that before with Tony Blair's comments and, you know, we've got to soften certain bits up. And I mean, that's nice, but you didn't say all that when you were in power.
1: Tony Blair.
2: A politician. Yes, I think it was Tony Blair or whatever it was. He didn't say all that when he was in power at the time. He wasn't sort of, well, you know, the government's not doing things the way they should, and this is all ridiculous. And you know, that's great, Mr. Blair. Well, if you believe all this now, years down the track, why did you leave it till years down the track? Rhetorical question, I suppose. Why did you leave it till years down the track to say all this, given this is your own party?
1: But haven't you noticed that with politicians? Politicians who, when they're no longer actually in a position of power, they sometimes get so much braver with what they say.
2: The truth theorem comes out.
1: And what they believe.
2: The old truth theorem, the truth medicine all comes out. They drink it, they obviously get the right dose, depending on the amount of years they've been drinking it, and then they tell us.
1: Yes. Sometimes it can work well, Siv. I remember thinking Bill Hayden became much more entertaining when he was no longer in power, making sarcastic comments about other politicians. So, you know, it's one thing while you're there and there's a possibility that there might be some backlash to what you say. Although, does that matter anymore, Siv? I mean, particularly with this lot we've got at the moment, they just changed their position. And I did make a point a couple of weeks ago of saying, where does this leave the media? You know, we report what these politicians say as news, but is it really news?
2: No, it's not really news.
1: What they do is news, but what they say, is that worth anything?
2: No, it's not. I mean, you know, that whole thing about, well, it was my position before, but it's not now.
1: Yeah.
2: I mean, perhaps I should try that in some other position in life. You know, like, say if my, you know, initially, you know, I get punished for something. I guess, you know, you shouldn't be speeding and, you know, you're on good behavior bond, whatever it is, you know. And then I decide to go and speed. Imagine me saying to the police officer, well, I changed my position.
1: On that whole speeding thing, yeah.
2: Yeah.
1: Well,
2: yeah,
1: whatever, you know, I mean, if you stop making your mortgage payments and say, look, I know I said I would make them, but I've changed my position.
2: Right. Yeah, that's right. I think we should try that. You know, what about, yeah, we talked about the electricity bills. Maybe we should say that to Energy Australia. Well, what is it? It's not Energy Australia anymore, is it? Who is it now? Whoever it is now, the retailers that do the... Well, look, I know you're sending me this bill. It's whatever the cost is. I said I'd pay that, you know, when you sent me that reminder notice So I committed to that, but I'm not doing that now.
1: No, I've changed my position. I tell you, the thing that I've discovered over the recent years is that some of these so-called energy companies, they're not energy companies at all. They're just billing organizations. They don't actually provide the energy. They really don't know what's going on at the grassroots level when it comes to, you know, what people are paying, what people are getting, that kind of thing. Yes, they're very big on the PR. And if you call them, you get, you know, the computer saying, oh, we love you so much, but we're just too busy for a human being to talk to you. So why don't you go on the app and leave us alone?
2: Yeah, they all do that. Everybody, every company has a version of that. You know, I mean, even my own phone company has a version of that too. And when I eventually do get to a human being, they're located somewhere else and very difficult to understand. I mean, I have the deal or the plan or whatever that I have with the phone company.

0: They did. 80% of consumers would rather talk to a human being, and 60% say they would pay more money, up to 10% more, if they could deal with a human being instead of being fobbed off by the computer. But if you think that, if you think you're being dismissed now, Siv, wait until AI starts taking over. In fact, I've got a lovely little mistake that I'm going to read shortly to show you what happens with, well, I can't AI. Guarantee it's AI, but I presume it's something like that, because the mistake is so weird, so out there. In fact, I'll read it to you now.
1: How do I know I'm actually talking to somebody who really is Mike Jeffries? And not some AI voice. Well, that's Mike Jeffries.
0: Do you think there really could be an AI Mike Jeffries?
1: I think so. Yes. I mean, if it speaks as well as you do and thinks as well as you do and is as exacting as you are, I don't know that I'm really talking to a real Mike Jeffries. I'm quite concerned.
0: Well, Siv, don't be concerned. And thank you for calling. And thank you for calling. And thank you for calling.
2: Mark Levy.
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0: Robin says, Phil, I sent you an email. Phil isn't on this morning. He couldn't make it this morning, so I'm looking after it until 5:30. That's the plan. But Robin, thank you for the thought. Phil, I sent you an email of a lighthouse in Tasmania where it's up for rent or sale. Is Phil looking for a lighthouse to live in? I suppose it would be interesting living in a lighthouse.

0: You'd have a pretty good view. You know, you'd have a 180-degree view, wouldn't you? JJ says, great to hear you on, Mike. Thank you, JJ, for that. Now, I promised I'd read you this. This is kind of quaint. I believe this is something that probably, if you could get a response, which Max Aitchison and the Australian couldn't get a response from this mob, but they might blame it on artificial intelligence. There's a group called LI-FT. I guess you'd say Lift Power. Debuted in the Australian Stock Exchange last week. And so what they did was they sent out a piece describing their deal with something called Winsome Resources, an $131 million deal. So Mr. Aitchison says, the whole thing would have gone entirely unnoticed were it not for an eye-poppingly lurid phrase buried in the third paragraph of its corporate governance statement. Such statements are normally a noble quest to cure insomnia, he says. Oh, that's not bad, I don't mind that. But anyway, Margin Call found this phrase. Tell me what you think this phrase could possibly mean. This is in the corporate statement, okay? It says, quote, you will change in share are all ejaculated out to your helpful girlfriend. Issues she asked the council's responsible. So apart from the fact that, you know, that has kind of an X-rated tinge, although it makes no sense at all, how did that get in there in the first place? How did it get past everybody who's supposed to be responsible for releasing this? As I say, Mr. Aitchison tried for an answer but didn't get one. Well, not so far, anyway. What do we got here? Ray's saying, so there you go. I'm never home as I work away and can be away for weeks at a time. My quarterly electricity bill is on average $260. They guessed my bill based on what others in my area used to. Yes, I've heard of that happening. Lazy meter readers didn't even bother to read my meter. Now I'm in an argument with them over my $690 bill, says Ray. Yes, well, the thing is, of course, you may not be arguing with the supplier, just a group that says they're an energy group of some kind, and they really don't do anything other than bill people remorselessly. Robin says, Mike, glad you're on. Yes, Phil wants to live in a lighthouse. Does he really? I mean, when it comes to what kind of house you live in, there's a big push on by the Prime Minister to go for these, what they're describing as IKEA homes. Have you seen that? IKEA-style homes unveiled in Albanese government's $40 million trial to help solve the housing crisis. Anyway, they're basically flat-pack homes. The whole concept isn't that new. Apparently, that's what they were doing in New York at the beginning of the last century. And you can still see it in some of the apartments. Like, the ceiling is all made in one piece, for example. And so are the walls and whatever. And they wanted to get these buildings up as quickly as they could. But, you know, what I find curious, we talk about the cost of housing, and all the emphasis is on building the house. Now, leaving the IKEA flat packs aside, it's my understanding over the recent few years that building a house in general terms has become cheaper, despite all the talk about red tape and we can't find appropriate tradies and that kind of thing. I mean, maybe since then it's all changed. But what about the cost of land? There was a book I read years ago by PJ O'Rourke called Eat the Rich, and he had a look at different societies around the world. And he decided that a guarantee to make sure housing was unaffordable for the mass of the population in any given area was to make sure that the government, local, state, whatever it was, whatever level, had control over the release of land. Whereas in other areas, like Texas, for example, where demand dictates, it seems to work out much more economically. And if you compare house prices, for example, between here and there, it would seem that that really is the case. What's this? Michael says, I might try Albanese's approach when I next visit the dentist. Oh, I didn't realise it was going to cost this much. Now I've changed my position. I won't be paying. No wonder the opposition called Albo what they did, says Michael. I changed that a little bit because I didn't want to overdo it because I'm going to play a commercial break and then have a conversation with Jason Morrison.
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0: Jason Morrison, broadcaster, 2GB contributor, works at the Daily Telegraph. He's a busy individual. Good morning. Thank you for coming in.
9: Michael, you know, I've come in and I've picked up my Christmas mail. A nice man has sent a card that was sitting in my 2GB pigeonhole here that I haven't been able to collect for 6 months. It was a Christmas card.
0: Oh, really?
9: I feel terrible. Tony, if you're listening from Adenza Park, thank you very much and Merry Christmas to you too.
0: Well, that's so lovely of you. That's so polite, which is more than we can say for some of the carry-on in question time lately.
9: Pretty good, isn't it? Pretty good. What's the phrase again? What did he call him? We are allowed to say because it was said in Parliament.
0: Well, I think it's everywhere, yes.
9: Is it arrogant prick?
0: Yes.
9: Who would have thought? They'd call the Prime Minister that.
0: Yes, although was that allowed in Parliament? I mean, the word liar wasn't allowed in Parliament, according to Speaker Milton Dick the other day. So much for free speech.
9: It is an interesting thing, this, because it can be said and then you withdraw it.
0: Yes.
9: And because you withdraw it,
0: yes.
9: It's still been said,
0: I know.
9: But it's withdrawn from Hansard. This is actually the problem with the, can I say it again, arrogant prick comment, because he didn't actually say it. Well, he did, but he didn't actually say it because the Hansard doesn't record it. The Hansard says inaudible. So here's the problem, is that the entire Australian media and probably 80% of the Australian population is repeating it.
0: Yes.
9: Because they believe it to be an accurate summary of the man. But in fact, the Prime Minister wasn't called it according to Parliament's Hansard because it's inaudible.
0: But this is the world we live in, isn't it? There are things that are said, but, well, we mustn't say that they're said, so therefore they weren't said. Is that how it works?
9: Let's just say it was said.
0: Okay.
9: I've lip read. It's interesting how it came up. Look, for all the frivolity of whether he said it, whether he meant it, Jim Chalmers, Anthony Albanese, and whether Angus said it, that's actually almost a side issue because the summary of what he said is so apt. The way they are dealing with this so flippantly, I mean, they are turning people's lives up down. Some people's lives are being absolutely turned upside down and they're treating it like a bit of political arm wrestling, to and fro, ping pong. It is disgraceful.
0: Okay, let me ask you this. This is speculative, I guess, but we've got polls at the moment that say if an election were held tomorrow, you know, the fine old cliches, that wonderful 94 seats that the Labor Party have, they might lose 59. Is that what that, or they end up with 59? Anyway, whatever.
9: Yeah.
0: They're in big trouble. Do you think that it's possible the hatred that's being displayed by the community toward Albanese is sufficient that as we get closer to the election, those people worried about their own careers in the government might start getting a little nervous about whether definitely. He's the man to lead?
9: Definitely. You know, an interesting thing I'm watching a bit of play out, there's a younger man, he's not a young man, but a younger man called Andrew Charlton, member for Parramatta.
0: Right.
9: He's a, I'll be polite and say, a junior minister.
0: But he's sticking his neck out, isn't
9: he's
0: he?
9: He's a smart guy.
0: Right.
9: And in Labor ranks, he's someone who's actually done something, which is very rare because most of them have never had a real job nor made a product or service that anyone's ever wanted.
0: No, they've gone straight from school to the minister's office and if they're lucky, a safe seat, yeah.
9: And sometimes, just for a little bit of variation, they've worked for a union as an organiser. But this bloke's actually done stuff.
0: Right.
9: And so it's interesting watching him now because he's clearly the future of Labor, if he chooses to stick around in it.
0: Right.
9: And he is a very economically literate person who is watching Chalmers disgracefully cock this up in a manner that is just extraordinary and put real pressures on corners of Australia that don't need pressure. Business is one of them. And he's watching all of this from his sort of semi-marginal seat of Parramatta, thinking, this bloke's stupidity is going to do me in, and I'm brighter than him. I'm just making this language up, by the way, but I would think he would be thinking this and looking at it and going, what the hell's this? I should be the treasurer of Australia. You watch this one, because I reckon this is where, I'll say, the rumblings are going to start from these New South Wales Labor rights, so sort of slightly conservative, socially conservative fellas and women who are in the Labor Party who are watching this and going, we're not going to let this lefty from Marrickville, who's never really done anything in his life, absolutely crucify us and our careers because he doesn't understand how the real world works. And I think there's going to be a point when it's going to crack. And what you described a minute ago is going to happen. And someone's going to say, boys, girls, come in here for a second. We've got to have a talk about this. We're going to be gone if we stick with him. And it will happen because it always happens. I mean, it happened to Hawke.
0: Yeah.
9: You know, it happened to Hawke. It happened to Rudd, Gillard Rudd, and it happened to Carr, and it happened to Yemma, and it happened to Nathan Rees in New South Wales. And I think you can go everywhere it has happened because eventually self-interest becomes the greatest prism through which everything is looked at. Follow the votes, follow the money. And they are right now looking at saying, I'm going to lose my seat. And it will be because these flips who don't really know very much and have never really done much in their lives are screwing up so many people's lives.
0: Well, it's very interesting to hear you say that. By the way, what I was going to ask you, not that I'm saying...
9: Oh, it wasn't that?
0: No, no.
9: Sorry.
0: No, it was that, exactly that. No, I'm very interested to hear your response. But I was just thinking, if you're interested in changing jobs, I'm not saying that you are, I think there's something going over at the ABC. You want to put your hand up?
9: Oh, could you imagine that job? You're talking about the head of news at the ABC.
0: Yes.
9: Well,
0: yes.
9: They've apparently found some bloke.
0: I'm just more curious, broadening into the media coverage. I thought it was so sweet. There was one of the economists on budget release night talking about Albanese, saying it'll be interesting to see, I'm paraphrasing a bit, but he did say, how he will go pursuing this when he doesn't have a specific mandate. And I thought, oh, so that's what you say, that's the new phrase for telling lies, doesn't have a specific mandate.
9: Specific mandate, that's yeah. Pretty good. Head of ABC News, what a job, hey? You incorporate, you take on the job of looking after an organisation which is riddled with EBA rorters, people who know how the roster system works to optimise their pay, a bunch of clubs, a bunch of factions, a bunch of activists, a couple of mediocre lifers, and some people who are all right at doing the job. And you've got to manage all of them and make them all feel special, because you lose one of them, you lose a lot of them. It's what a job. I wish the man luck. I've forgotten the fella's name that's got the job, but we'll know it pretty soon, because the Australian will be reporting on that person's every move inside and out.
0: I saw a lovely moment where one of the newsreaders said Hugh Marks had been given a hard time by Sarah Henderson, and the newsreader said, and that was Hugh Marks answering questions from Sarah Henderson. No, he wasn't answering questions. He was doing anything but answering questions.
9: Yeah, well, I feel for him in a way, because Hugh Marks has run a proper media company that's run like a proper media company for profit, and now he's running a place that's run as a club for self-interest. and unfortunately not for the interests of the paying public. It's run for the people who work there, and that's reflected in just about everything. You see ABC radio ratings are shocking, ABC TV ratings are shocking. The only thing that's working really for them is their website, and if you look pretty closely at their charter, they shouldn't have one. So it's like...
0: Well, thank you, Jason, for coming in and giving us the benefit of your insights.
9: I like the joint. It's nice to be here again. Thank you very much. It's good to see you too.
0: All right. Yes, you too. Thank you. That's Jason Morrison there, broadcaster, 2GB contributor, and works at the Daily Telly. He's a busy guy.
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0: Good morning. Jean says, hi Mike, good to hear you. Thank you, Jean. Cousin Nick Crookwell used a place near Wagga that brought walls, etc. up and built a house on the cousin's land. Well, if you can do that without paying for the land, then obviously that's not a bad deal. But my point about the IKEA flat pack homes, and I'm not saying they're not, I don't think they're a great idea, and I don't know if they'd even pass muster with a lot of the requirements for building a home. But hey, let's not dismiss it. But it's just interesting to me, the talk about building, buying houses. Of course, for the purchaser, it doesn't make any difference. They've got to pay the sum total of the land and the house. But I just don't think the price of land or the release of land gets as much attention as it should. On the other hand, I know somebody who lives in one of our big cities, and she's sent me a lot of material about how in her heritage location there's going to be very little investigation into the impact of 8 or 9 story buildings. The implication is that these 8 or 9 story buildings will go where previously there might have been 2, 3 or 4 story buildings. But there's not going to be too much concern about investigating them too thoroughly because they're desperate to put them up and accommodate the population. Immigration never gets a mention here, of course, with these people. But then I may have made this point before, but it doesn't seem to worry the government. It's one thing to put up the high rises, but no extra hospitals, no extra schools, no extra road space, and only a certain amount of room for the existing buses and trains if you're lucky enough to be near one. Vicky says, Mike, so happy to hear Jason again. I missed him. There you go. I'll tell him, or he might be listening now, of course. Siv says, Morrison most likely would run a type ship. Siv, you mean tight ship, don't you? Are you using AI again? Were he to become head of news of the ABC, I think by the time the new person finishes with it, they won't have any hair left. Yes, you notice that with people, don't you? In fact, we were talking behind the scenes earlier about the impact of being in a high position on hair and talking about how Trump used to look and how he looks now. And of course, Obama really stood out to me. I mean, Obama looked fresh, young and ready for anything when he started out being the president. Pretty soon he had grey hair and it all looked like it was a bit too much. Steve says, I'll have to think about that one, Steve, although I suppose it's out there anyway. Steve says, now we have a prick and a dick in the same place. Well, referring to the Speaker of the House, of course, and both in the ALP. David wants me to look at an email picture of the shop with the blue-coloured balloons. Have you sent me an email along those lines, David? Robin says, dickhead Milton, yes. Sue says, hi, Mike, good to have you on. Thank you, Sue, appreciate that. And Talking about trying to get an answer that isn't the computer race, it's supposed a long way to come from India to read it. Yes, okay. Now, I just wanted to mention this. Jerry sent me this last week in light of the conversation I just had with Morrison. And you notice he very much picked up on my suggestion that although Albo might think he's king of the hill with his 94 seats now, it won't take too long before those people, even if they don't lose government, those people who are going to lose the chance in the seat, the chance to be more than they presently are, to round on him. And of course, Morrison, who knows this stuff, listed all those people to whom it's already happened. JJ, yes, I read that. Thank you. Jackie says, Mike, clapping hands to you on air. Oh, thank you. Phil's mentioned he wouldn't mind living in a lighthouse as he has a fascination with them. Fond regards and hugs, says Jackie. Thank you, Jackie, for that. Okay. Siv says, yes, I forgot to check the spelling. Well, you have to with AI. You've got to check it. Otherwise, you get the wrong words if you're just dictating and you get that curious thing that I read out before. But how would you feel about dealing with a corporation that doesn't even bother to check what it's putting out there in the public arena, just apparently trusts the AI and that's it? Chris says Albo and his lot need to be flat-packed and shipped out of this place. Really? He can't understand why there's a housing issue. As a research officer for Tom Uran, Albo's never had any solutions. He needs to greatly boost immigration because nothing else can save him or Labour. Well, yes, they need that income tax and people to vote for them. I mean, that's the theory. But in the meantime, lowering the standard of living in this country the way they're doing, how long will people put up with it? And if it actually, the anger does go through to the local member, and the local member thinks, what did Morrison say, this Marrickville lefty has no idea, and the local member starts thinking, even if we don't lose office, I might lose my nice gig, then it could get pretty unruly.
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0: Hamish says re-electricity bills of meter readers can't access meters and send in an estimate. Any inaccuracy is reconciled with the next bill sent when they can access meters. But there's at least one organisation I know that bills another city, and they don't have meter readers there. They just pass it off to, well, whoever's actually providing the electricity or who installed the meters, but basically they don't want to know. As far as, back to Hamish, as far as the whole debacle, re-electricity, et cetera, the moral of that story is you never sell a public utility, as has been done. Thanks, Bob Carr. Thanks for nothing. Was he the only one, though? And here's one, an anonymous one, that says, "Hi, Mike. How ironic. Chris Bowen is climate and energy minister is extolling the virtues of data centres, which use vast amounts of water and power, especially in the driest continent on Earth. I agree with you. What's in it for us?" Well, for the regular folks, I don't think much at all. Talking about the haves and have-nots and the tech giants, do you see where Mark Zuckerberg's super yacht has been booed? $300 million. That seems like a lot for a boat, doesn't it? It's not like it's an ocean liner that carries passengers or anything. It's just for a billionaire's fun. Zuckerberg came under fire after his $300 million super yacht made a splashy entrance in Seattle Harbor. Writers Meta confirmed about 1,400 layoffs in its local office. The vessel, 390 feet, whatever that is in the new money, is called Launchpad, drew a round of boos and heckles when it floated into Seattle's Ballard neighborhood, with one angry bystander screaming the billionaire should pay some effing taxes. Zuckerberg himself did not appear to be on board the vessel. Online critics shredded the tech titan for what some call a tone-deaf display of wealth during a troubling time for his employees, because Meta slashed a total of 1,395 jobs in King County, Washington, according to a local notice filed. Just another tech bro who can't read the room. Well, they're known for being tech bros, not necessarily reading the room. But somebody who still can't afford the Zuckerberg yacht but has made a pretty big transition is the individual who won last night's Powerball. A single Aussie has become a multimillionaire, taking home the $60 million jackpot Powerball. This is the interesting part. This is how random life can be. After making a last-minute number change on her ticket, the New South Wales woman matched all seven numbers plus the Powerball. The winning numbers were 26, 30, 10, 34, 16, 5, 12. Powerball was 11. In addition to winning Division 1, the woman's power hit entry scored Division 2 19 times. So she won $60,638,678.35. But what I find is quaint, she changed one of the numbers on the power hit. I did a fast select on the ticket. Then I thought I had too many numbers in the 30s. I had 33 and 34. So I took out 33 and made it 5. How insane is that? So that last-minute decision meant that she's collected the 60 million plus. Yeah. How about that? Up until 10 minutes ago, I had a mortgage. I'm still young enough to enjoy this, share it with the family, and make sure everyone's comfortable for the rest of my life. There you go. That's nice. The Division 2 winners, apparently, oh, they didn't take home anywhere near that $33,000 and change. Oh, no, this is incorrect here. Took home a share. It says 33,614, but that must mean 33 million. Pocketing just over $1 million each. The lot spokesman, Matt Hart, said Australia's biggest jackpotting game is no stranger to breaking records, and goes on to plug the cause there. Hamish says, was Bob Carr the only state premier to sell electricity? Utilities mostly, if not each state premier, one by one, sold off their respective states' electricity utilities. Yes, it's interesting with the socialist side of politics how happy they are to sell things off. You know, wouldn't you think with their approach to life that they'd be there providing at no profit for the folks? Apparently not.
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7: Hello, I'm Gabrielle Hodson. The Commonwealth has launched its largest ever legal claim, taking chemical giant 3M to court over allegations it covered up the harmful effects of PFAS in firefighting foam. The products were used for decades by the Defence Department, leaching off 28 defence bases into nearby communities, poisoning land, water and food. SMH The Age says the lawsuit is worth $2 billion. A former Queensland childcare worker is seeking to reduce his sentence for more than 300 child sex offences. Georgia Condek reports.
9: In 2024, Ashley Paul Griffith pleaded guilty to more than 300 child sex-related charges involving 65 victims across the southeast and in Italy. Griffith was sentenced to life imprisonment with a non-parole period of 27 years, but his lawyers argue the sentencing is manifestly excessive. The appeal is holding up Griffith's extradition to New South Wales, where more than 20 alleged victims are awaiting justice. The court has reserved its decision for now. Georgia Condek, Brisbane.
7: A cyclist has died in central Victoria after a collision with a car in Maryborough. The man in his 40s was treated but died at the scene. The driver, a woman in her 20s, is speaking with police. Victoria Police want to hear from witnesses. The man who viciously attacked Sydney woman Lauren Huxley before setting her home on fire has been refused parole. Robert Black Farmer broke into the then 18-year-old's Northmead home in 2005, fracturing her skull with fibro cutters before tying her up and lighting the fire. She survived with horrific injuries. The parole authority says it recognises the enduring harm caused to Lauren and her family. Farmer's sentence will end in 2031. Prosecutors have dropped all charges against a Perth woman accused of stealing her son's compo payout after a fatal Gold Coast theme park accident in 2016. Michelle Hanson was charged after her son claimed that she'd kept nearly $150,000 of his trauma settlement. The federal government has announced $39 million for the prefabricated housing industry. Michael Hopkins from Master Builders says the funding will go towards improving quality and speed.
24: One of the benefits is that definitely improvements in the speed to build and then the speed to build on site, reduced waste, which will lead to better environmental outcomes. There's lots of benefits like that. You know, and that's why we're supportive of this proposal.
7: Finance and the Aussie dollar is buying 71.4 US cents. The Dow Jones is down 47 points and the Nasdaq's up 56.
25: For Canberra's best coverage of the NRL, join the Continuous Call team every Saturday and Sunday from 1 p.m. Now a sports update on 2CC.
7: NRLW State of Origin and New South Wales has beaten Queensland 12-4, giving the Blues the first 3-0 series sweep in the history of the women's competition.
26: With the last play of the series, and it's all over. The 2026 Women's State of Origin series ends with a blue wash.
7: Round 12 AFL has kicked off with Hawthorn beating St Kilda by 52 points. Hawk Will Day has told Fox Footy he's grateful to be back after months recovering from a shoulder injury.
11: Just heartbreaking, but yeah, just got to work, learn a lot about myself, and now coming back, I've got a new mindset, which is, yeah, had a lot of fun tonight.
7: French Open tennis, and Australian Daria Katsikina has won the first set, 7-5, against Swiss player Susan Bandecki in their round two comp. Fellow Aussies Adam Walton and Kim Birrell are out. That's the latest news and sport.
8: 2CC weather. Alexander Watson Insulation. Canberra's cold. Your house doesn't have to be.
12: An overnight low of 7 degrees, then a sunny day for Canberra and a top of 19 tomorrow. Saturday, partly cloudy, a top of 16. Sunday, possible showers, 13 degrees. Monday, a shower or two, and a top of 13 degrees.
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4: Good morning, welcome along. If you just tuned in and you're expecting Phil, Phil's unable to make it this morning, so I'm just looking after the shop for him until 5.30 this morning. That's the plan. But to continue my looking after the shop metaphor, it's business as usual. As far as I'm concerned, give me a ring and we can talk. 131873. Send me a text and I'm happy to read them. 0460 873 873. Dennis is from Maroubra. Each way Albanese, or I changed my position, Albanese. Yes. Either doesn't understand or believe in democracy. I hope he's not removed by undemocratic means. I don't know. I had that conversation with Terry Barnes the other day where he was saying that the key individuals who are setting the agenda in the government are just incompetent or dumb. But I'm not... So I did say to him at the time, I think you're being more charitable than I'm prepared to be. I wonder if they don't have a scheme. I'm not saying it's a good scheme. But it so clearly is not a position taken in so many ways that are in response to what the bulk of the Australian public want. What do we got here? Oh, yes. Chris says, Mike, I don't think local members understand. They're supposed to represent us. Well, yes, that's what they taught me in primary school. That's the way it's supposed to work. That the electorate chooses someone who represents the area. The person who gets the most votes wins. Then they go to a central parliament where they represent our interests. But that doesn't happen anymore. It's a case of, hey, can we have enough people who think it's in their interest to support us? And then when we get in, we do what we damn well like. I mean, that's not just me musing, that's the situation, exactly the situation we have now. The 94-seat majority, and that presumably means the government can do anything they want, but it's not working out that way because there's so much general unhappiness. Yes. Kim's called in from Brisbane. Good morning, Kim.
5: Yeah, just listening, Mike, to what you said. I think it's about time. And a lot of people would agree with me, and there'll be people that disagree, but it's about time, I think, the One Nation Liberal Party got together, because that looks like the only way Labor's going to be defeated.
4: Yes. Why do you think they won't? Do you think that the Libs, well, the Lib Nats anyway, think that they can actually rebuild between now and the next election?
5: No one could possibly think that.
4: Yeah,
5: they can't be that shallow, dumb, and egotistical. No way. I mean, no. But I really feel that One Nation can't do it on their own either.
4: Mm.
5: And I think both parties should come together.
4: Well, you know, I'm inclined to agree with you. That seems to make logical sense if the two get together, but they clearly don't want to, certainly not at leadership level.
5: Oh, well, Labor will just stay in for the next 20 years.
4: Do you think so?
5: Absolutely.
4: I mean, I can see them on current projections. Theoretically, they should stay in for the next election, but not in the present form, I don't think. I mean, if there's a chance that they're going to lose as many seats as one of the polls is saying they will, if you heard my conversation with Morrison, I mean, he's been watching the passing parade for a while, and he was right on board with my speculation that Albo may not see out the next election, or not even be there as leader for the next election.
5: And why does anyone think that, though? That he won't be here for the next election?
4: Because if the projections where all those, you know, 30-odd individuals are going to lose their seat, they won't be happy. And, of course, Morrison pointed out there's so many even big names apparently successful in their time, names from the past. I mean, think Howard, think Hawke, I guess. Who got ousted by their own party because they didn't like the way things were going with them as leader.
5: Yeah, it's a slippery slope at the moment because even though One Nation are doing extremely well, I just really feel that they do need the support of the Liberals and vice versa.
4: Yeah, well, I can see what you're saying, and it seems perfectly logical. If the two got together, could they then beat the government as it is? But
5: I don't think there'd be any question. I think combined they'll absolutely beat Greens and Labor, absolutely.
4: But I'm just thinking it through. Why wouldn't it make, you know, if they're going to be pragmatists, but maybe they're not, maybe they think, hey, we can revive the old party. We don't want to be run by Pauline Hanson.
5: Well, they're not thinking too far in the future, if it's Liberals you're thinking of.
4: Yeah, yeah.
5: Because, and look, I was watching late news tonight to do with Parliament, and the Labor's trying to push their latest tax reform or whatever you want to call it through.
4: Yeah.
5: And they're saying they'll get it through with the support of the Greens that will help them. So you see, they're just on a winning streak. No matter how many people are disgruntled with them, they've just got so many seats.
4: Oh, I'm sure that's the attitude.
5: Mm.
4: But, you know, Albo says he's hanging tough, but then does what he say mean anything? Anyway...
5: No, what he says means nothing because he'll come out with anything to make himself look and sound good.
4: Well, he hopes, but I don't know whether he's got any credibility left. Anyway, Kim?
5: Oh, you wouldn't think so.
4: Thank you for that. Thank you for calling.
5: Okay, thank you.
4: Paul's called in from Melbourne. G'day, Paul.
6: Hey, Mike, how you doing?
4: Good, thanks, mate.
6: Good. Just listening to Kim there. First thing is, we're 2 years away from another election and a lot can change. What in the midterm doesn't seem to be changing is interest rates will continue to climb, people continue to scream out. And there's a few other economic storms on the horizon for this country. So we just don't know what will happen in 2 years, but we do know a couple of things. First of all, by the next election, Pauline Hanson will be 73, and that might be her last election. You know, she still seems pretty feisty and coherent, but, you know, 73 isn't a spring chicken. You know, still be younger than Biden or Trump, I suppose, but, you know, that's one consideration to think about is this the last roll of the dice for her? And what happens to One Nation when she steps down or retires, which will either happen the next election or at best probably the election after. One thing, Labor's got such a thumping majority, but it's on a relatively low primary vote. They ran a very, very good campaign against Dutton, and that's what gave them the numbers, but there's no guarantee they'll run a good campaign next time. So I think a lot of it, you know, will still come down to who runs a better campaign in a tight election. The other thing on top of that is it's not just the House, but on current numbers at least, Labor, even with the Greens, might well lose control of the Senate, which, you know, means they're not passing any legislation unless it's got the agreement of the House.
4: Yeah.
6: And either the Senate or the House of Representatives, again, on current polling, shows that it really could come down to who forms government depends on the independents. And I think there'd have to be some greater introspection on the Teals, asking them the flat-out question. If it's a hung parliament, before we vote, who will you support in government? And see if you can get the good Benzians of Wentworth and Warringah to stomach if they would say we would put Labor in a minority government or not. Now, they'll try to fold that off, but, you know, I think that would be a serious question that we'd have to answer. And all of that is backed by the idea here that it seems very unlikely that between One Nation and the coalition that there would be more coalition members left standing than there would One Nation, which means a minority Hanson government, if she is indeed the leader, because she isn't in the lower house. There's talk of her running for Capricornia up there in Queensland. So there's a lot of moving parts to determine what the makeup of the next parliament's going to look like. For my way of thinking, I think the Liberal Party, from what I understand, is willing to talk, but One Nation, what's in it for them? At the moment, they would be taking out dozens and dozens, or take all the Nats out, and outside of the major cities, all the Liberals would go as well. So what's the benefit to One Nation saying, yeah, we'll form a coalition with you, when they could presumably take it at the ballot box anyway?
4: Yes, you raised some interesting points there. I mean, to my mind, maybe this is just my attitude, you know, politicians, whatever their stripe, colour, usually it's power at any price, isn't it? It's all about getting in, but they don't seem to, you know, want to do a deal with One Nation. And Pauline is saying, by the way, you can't just jump ship and

0: the buzzer, then the governor will invite you then to form government. But governor generals usually will first talk about it to the largest party overall and say, hey, have you found enough friends? If not, then they go to the second largest party and offer them an opportunity to advise on supply. The government, I find this difficult because One Nation really shouldn't be fighting the Liberals. I mean, they're both conservatives. You know, to me, it's a bit like situation in World War II where the British ended up, you know, fighting the French for a few weeks at the end. They really should be against the common foe. Mm. But I think that, you know, it's most likely with 10 or so independents going to come down either side to who those independents back at this stage. Now, if, you know, the liar in the lodge and his joker mates continue on the way they're going, then that might become irrelevant. You ask the question the other way, well, what would Labor need to do now to reverse its fortunes or its trend, which is going down, besides doing what they do very well, which is running good election campaigns?
1: Yes. Yes, they really are very professional at that. But, I mean, I don't think that's necessarily a wonderful thing that they can do that. But that's what it's become in Australia, to my mind. You know, I make the comment that politics has become like a separate industry. It doesn't represent the folks the way it was supposed to.
0: No, and I think the Liberals are partly in the trouble they're in because they've been pretty slow to the change of circumstances. Mm. I think we can all see that, particularly over the last two or three elections, the presence of dark money getting into campaigns, you know, there's you find a, you know, quote-unquote community-based independent, and it doesn't take you long to find out which billionaire is funding them.
1: Yes.
0: You know, and, yes, you know, the way the money rots. I mean, the whole Teal thing got started because a billionaire had a spat with Josh Frydenberg in the Liberal Party and decided, okay, well, I'll run people in your seats, I'll primary you, and I've got, you know, bottomless pockets. You know, he used to fund Frydenberg's campaigns, but he, you know, they had a falling out because he didn't get the policy he wanted. You know, so he took his good money elsewhere, I suppose. Yeah. I don't know if that's really healthy for democracy.
1: Well, no. In fact, over the years, when I read reports about the most powerful man in the country, the Prime Minister, I think, really? Really? No. Is he really the most powerful man? Anyway, Paul, appreciate your call. Thank you for ringing in.
0: Have a good night.
1: Okay, bye.
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4: Christine says, I've always loved your and Jason's friendship with Clive Robertson. What a fascinating man he was. I wonder where I could listen to his broadcasts. I don't know whether they exist. Jason would know, I guess, if anybody does, but he's not here at the moment, of course. I don't know, there's... this guy named Frank Luston that comes in on John Stanley's program on 2GB, and he has all kinds of recordings of stuff from the old days. Occasionally runs some of mine from back when, I know that. And I would say he would certainly have Robertson stuff. But anyway, I'll put it to Morrison next time I'm talking to him. Rick's called in from Oatley. Good morning, Rick.
5: Oh, hello, Mike. Lovely to hear your voice.
4: Thank you, Rick.
5: And I just thought that I would... Well, everybody else seems to be putting in their two bobs worth about, you know, what they think's going to happen with the in our political landscape over the next couple of years.
4: Mm.
5: What I think will happen, I honestly don't think that Albanese himself will last the distance.
4: Right.
5: And the reason why I say that, the cracks are already starting to show. You've had Premier Minns has attacked the government over its tax policies. David Christofouli has had a shot at him about a number of things, including the gun laws, et cetera, et cetera. Jacinda Allen from Victoria had a big dust-up with him about fuel rationing. Roger Cook, he's had a crack at him about the capital gains tax. And I think what I have noticed happening is I am in suburban Sydney, and as you will probably be aware, most of suburban Sydney all went red at the last election. And our local members are really getting some curry at the moment and have been for a long time. And let's face it, Mike, these people are all political animals. And if they can see that they might get taken down because there's a lot of seats that are fairly marginal, you know, it's not like Labor might have 94 seats, but it doesn't have 94 safe seats. And also the electorate is a lot more volatile these days. Things like, there was once a time, I guess, where if you had a 5% margin, you were reasonably safe, reasonably. But now a 5% margin is nothing because of the increased volatility of the electorates. And I really think what could possibly happen is, well, even going back as far as The Voice, so I was actually handing out no vote pamphlets. And it was very, very early in the day when we could just see that it was getting no support whatsoever. And most of that, the anger was actually coming from younger people.
4: Yes, that's the interesting thing, isn't it? And this most recent bit of hypocrisy where Albo's always asking us to turn the temperature down and all unite and get on nicely, except when it doesn't suit him. And he's worked hard to create this schism between the boomers and the young folk. But the young folk, it would seem, aren't happy with what he's doing. And there's some very basic reasons for that, I think, apart from anything else. I had a conversation with Terry Barnes the other day, and he agreed that a lot of younger folk who think they might inherit from the successful boomers in their life think they're not going to get as much as they once would, so they're not happy, apart from anything else, apart from, you know, it would seem the structure is against them going into business, doing startups, all that kind of thing. So I don't think the younger folk are as docile as Albo would like them to be and just behave like nice cows in the paddock and take what he feeds them.
5: Well, I can remember, I hope it's okay if I say this on the air. I was actually a school teacher, I was a high school teacher, and Tanya Plibersek was in my class.
4: Oh, yeah.
5: I can tell you what, I would not say anything disparaging about the lady herself. She came from a lovely family, but I reckon she picked the wrong political party. Because
4: okay.
5: I think the with Labor, they tend to want to absolutely saturate social media. They have this real thing about getting through to social media and influencers, getting all of these people on board to try and tell everybody how wonderful it is going to be under Labor. And it's almost like sitting down at a card game and the guy over the table is dealing off the bottom of the deck. You know what I mean? It's a lot of what they say is fallacious.
4: But I've had people say to me that they've played social media so very well, and certainly did in the last election, realizing the strength of it, whereas the other parties didn't understand the changes that are going on. But having said that, I mean, the thinking is social media is where the young people get a lot of their attention. But as we've just agreed, the young people aren't necessarily happy with the way things are going.
5: Correct. Like I said, when I was handing out pamphlets for that voice and a few of the things I've been involved with lately, just from my own personal particular point of view, there is so much anger at the moment.
4: Isn't there? Yeah.
5: Labor government is simply riding roughshod over everything. And we know the words that were said today in Parliament. And if you look on social media at the moment, it's about 99% support for what Angus Taylor said.
4: Yeah.
5: They said, well, he might have used a couple of rude words, but the fact of the matter is the sentiment was there.
4: Yeah.
5: And this is what people are feeling in their hearts.
4: Interesting. All right, Rick, thanks for that.
5: Okay.
4: Okay. Let me talk to Chris from Laylaw. Good morning, Chris.
0: Yeah, Mike, look, as far as I'm concerned, I just don't see anything in Labor. They're all like Albo. Like, can I mention some names? Because none of them are any good.
4: Yeah.
0: Mike, look, Tony Burke, he's probably the best liar of the lot. The way he carries on, he sounds so confident, so persuasive. Penny Wong, Chris Bowen, Katie Gallagher, Claire O'Neill, Jason Clare. There's probably more, but I just don't know of anybody who's any. Oh, yeah, also Jim Chalmers. I used to think he might be preparing to become the next leader, but no, not so now. You see who they are. They're good for nothing. They're failing us. We need an election now. But look, the reason that I called is, Mike, we used to have the two major parties. They would generally cater for our political persuasion one way or the other. Hang on, I better not forget this. I learned something tonight, too. I didn't know there was any link between Diamond Holmes Accord and Josh Frydenberg, and I just looked it up after hearing Paul talking about it before, and I'm saying, what in the heck are we doing when we've got billionaires who can promote a political party under the guise of it being about climate, especially when there's something else involved? Now, I used to talk to people at Josh Frydenberg's office before the election, right up to it. I never got any indication of anything going wrong there, but that he could be unseated by one of the puppets of Simon Holmes, according to me. What, there's something wrong with this. That should not happen. It shouldn't be allowed to happen.
4: But who's going to change it?
0: But what we've got now is, getting back to what I said to you before about the two-party system, we've got the Greens, and they have to be the biggest, they're the biggest bunch of lunatics you could ever vote for. We've got the Teals, we've got the Independents, we've got the Libs, and we've got One Nation. And I think those two, depending on how the climate is, should look at coming together, because to me, the Liberal Party failed to take note of the only issue that Pauline Hanson ran her party on, which was migration, or it was probably more Islamophobia, but with good reasons. Just have a look at what's happening to Western democracies around the world, where they open a welcoming hand to people who don't share your values, or we're not compatible. There's no other way of saying it. And the worst thing is, we're being silenced on it. Burke was pretty quick to get rid of the neo-Nazis, and I don't know much about them.
4: Mm.
0: But why didn't he do something about these ISIS brides? To get them out of the airport, someone had to organise for those exits to be available. So it's not as though two vans turned up, they arranged it themselves. This just can't be. There's a contradiction there where you can parade yourself or take credit for ousting a neo-Nazis, but the biggest threat to me, I see, is coming. We've got it here now. It's coming from Islam, like it or not. That's the reality of it. That's where I am anyway.
4: Mm. Well, the government isn't going to admit to that. And as far as the ISIS brides, I've got the comment about them here, but because there's a court case pending, there's only a certain amount we can say about that, whereas I think really we should be able to discuss it, so much for the claim that we have free speech. Anyway, Chris, thank you for calling.
0: Thank you.
4: Bye.
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4: JJ says socialism. Just remember Bernard Shaw and his everybody's political what's what. Social democracy was the friendlier socialist type of communism. Australia's run by socialists, as are New Zealand, Canada, Mexico, England, most of Europe and China. What will be the linchpin to be pulled to unite worldwide to control the whole world and realise Orwell's 1984? I was reading quite a logical essay just recently, I think it was in Zero Hedge, about the globalists and what they want. But once again, I mean, on the one hand, yes, I can see that that's the aim of so many people, because it's all about control and more control. But do you see people like Putin and Xi Jinping and Trump ever getting together and saying, okay, boys, let's all agree? So I don't know if it'll work at that level. And historically, there are always people like that who it's never enough. They've always got to have more, more, more. Sue says, hi, Mike. The young people voted the Labor Party in, so when rates go up and so on, they might change their mind. Yeah, I don't know. Was it the young people voted them in? What do we got here? Tony is saying, good morning, Mike. My gut feel is within the next 2 years, the Labor Party will come to rue their decision to allow the ISIS brides and their children to return. Take care and stay healthy, Mike. Thank you, Tony, from Ryde. Yes, what I think we're going to face, but probably won't hear much about, is how very expensive it will be in the short term to monitor these individuals and see that they don't do something that is, as you say, going to make the Labor Party rue allowing them back in. And, of course, the government's got all this performative carry-on about, no, no, no, they will face the full force of the law and we didn't help them to get back in. But here they are, back in. And, of course, there's this wonderful display of, the less threatening of the wives in particular, saying, essentially, look, we were just talked into it by the men. Those evil men talking the poor little ladies into the terrorism thing, the whole terrorism thing. Peter says, morning, Mike. Enjoy your show and current chat. Thank you, Peter. Consistent with Marxist philosophy, Albanese and his mob ensure the real truth is shrouded by lies. It further demonstrates all that's required to be top of the pile in the Labor Party is how many times you attended as an observer in undergraduate Marxist plenary sessions. And if you have a PhD in how to make ice cubes, you get to be treasurer. It's communism, pure and simple. Wake up, Australia. Says Peter. Yes, but, where does it end? And how soon does it end? Maggie Thatcher said, socialists keep spending till they run out of other people's money. Where's the money going to come from? I mean, this idea that, oh, we're going to attract investment because the big investors aren't interested in investing in the renewables. We're going to attract investment with the data centres. Really? And as people are pointing out, they use so much electricity, they use so much water, and where is all that going to come from? Anyway, Something I thought was interesting, Paul's saying, Mike, talking about the lady who won Powerball, he says, I don't know, I haven't done the calculations, but Paul's saying her Powerball ticket cost over $600 to purchase. Says Paul, cost of living crisis, a myth again. You know those dopey ads on TV that say, what else could you do with the money? Well, my view of that is people think not much. Not much, the only real hope. In fact, I had a text to the exact school of thought the other day saying the only real hope is Powerball. So people gamble because it's a bit of a thrill. There's that aspect to it. And also there's the chance. There's the chance that maybe they'll get ahead finance-wise because they're just not in a position. There are so many people who just can't make ends meet now. You've got to have the two jobs, the whole thing. I mean, I talked to old Bill Cruz. He's never seen so many people come to his organization that gives away food. And these are people with jobs. So these individuals who say, why don't we concentrate more on telling Australians not to gamble? For a lot of Australians, I think they see it as their only hope. It may not make sense. We were talking about Clive Robertson before. Robertson said, you know, with a lot of the lotteries, the odds are about the same whether you buy a ticket or not. But that doesn't work for people because on a regular basis, people do win, like the lady we're talking about this morning, who at the very last minute had an intuitive moment and decided to change one of her numbers and won the 60 mil. And I've discussed this with psychiatrists in the past. Now, I remember putting forward to one man my theory that, okay, intellectually, you know the chances of you winning are very, very, very slim. Not quite as slim as my old colleague Robertson would have it, but close. But as long as you've got a ticket in your pocket, there's just a chance.
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9: Peter says, good morning, the Excises Deputy Al Jolani, or is that Jolani? Best friend of Trump of the West, says Peter. He played basketball at the White House with Trump. Was ISIS used by the West to get rid of Assad? Yeah. Of course, there's a suggestion. I haven't heard much about it in the last week or so, but there's a suggestion that the US wanted us to take the ISIS brides, so-called. Siv says, modern economic theory suggests we have limitless amounts of money and the government can just keep printing. It doesn't matter. Robin says, Winston Churchill way back said in his book, Islam and a Man is like rabies and a dog. He knew all right, Michael. Says Rowan. He also said it's not the individual because, you know, people will say, I've got a Muslim next door, I know Muslims, they're fine. But Churchill said it's not the individuals, it's the movement. You know, what happens when the numbers are sufficiently high? What do the leaders then want? Let me talk to Gordon from Ngawi. Good morning, Gordon.
10: Morning, Mike. Look, I was just having a conversation with your associate over the advertisement for the return and earn.
9: Right.
10: So has anybody else noticed that when the guy says in the advertisement, hand them over the counter on your coffee run? Now, what does that mean? Because I see that as being you're taking your bag of dirty cans and bottles to a coffee shop.
9: Yeah.
10: To hand them over the counter. No coffee shop is going to take a bag of dirty cans and bottles.
9: I'm trying to picture the commercial. So that's what they're implying, that you recycle via a coffee shop?
10: Yeah, it says, it gives a couple of options. It says words to the effect, cash them in after the kids' sport, or give them to somebody else. But the main point is it says hand them over the counter on your coffee run. Hand them over the counter, not take them with you on your coffee run, but specifically hand them over the counter on your coffee run. Now, no coffee shop is going to take a bag of dirty cans and bottles.
9: Well, I can't say that I can picture that particular ad, but it'll be interesting to see if you provoke a response from people listening who've seen the commercial and take it the same way you do.
10: It was just on. It was just on a few minutes ago.
9: What, on one of the stations this program goes to?
10: Yeah, 2GB. I'm listening to 2GB.
9: Right.
10: Yeah. So it's the repeat ad. It's I think it might actually be from the New South Wales government because they're the one who sponsor the return and earn program.
9: Right. Okay. Okay. Well, I'll have a listen out for it because while the commercials are on, I'm usually thinking about what I'm going to do next. So I don't always listen to them as they get played.
10: Yeah.
9: All right. Well, I'll see if you get a reaction, Gordon. Thank you for that.
10: Good show.
9: Okay. John from Brisbane. Good morning, John.
1: Good morning, Mike. This preferential voting, it really annoys me. Last election, I refused to vote that way, and they said, you've got to vote that way. I said, I don't want to. To me, it's rigging the system. It's illegal.
9: Yes, I don't agree with it. I think it made sense once, but I particularly don't agree with it when it's compulsory. Yeah.
1: It shouldn't be compulsory, Mike. I don't want to vote that way.
9: I understand that. And I know people who complained bitterly to me that they got exactly the person they didn't want because of the way the preferences eventually went and having to vote. Because you didn't have to vote compulsorily at all levels, did you? But there was one in particular that you did. I'm just picturing the form now. Yes, no, I don't agree with that. I agree with you, yeah.
1: I'm gonna go to the Electoral Commission. To me, it's interfering with the voting system. That's what they're doing, the politicians.
9: Well, I don't know why Australians put up with it.
1: Well, how do we get rid of it? That's the problem. See, a Labor Party brought in, didn't they?
9: I can't remember off the top of my head. I'd have to go back through it again. When did preferential voting come in? I'll have a look. I got to go to a commercial. I'll have a look while the commercial breaks on, or if somebody wants to ring and tell me exactly when, we can discuss it with them.
1: I'd like to know when it started. I'd not like to know when it started.
9: Yeah.
1: Thanks.
9: All right, mate. Thanks. Bye.
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9: Now, according to my associate Francis, 14th of December 1918, that's when preferential voting commenced. 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Because the compulsory thing seems to me to be a step way too far. But, how do we stop it? How do we change it? Is it too late? The only way to change these things is to take more interest, I think, and be more in touch with your local representative and insist that your local representative actually represents you and your electorate.
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20: Good morning, I'm Gabrielle Hodson. The man who attacked Sydney woman Lauren Huxley before setting her home on fire has been refused parole. Jamel Wells reports.
21: In 2005, Robert Black Farmer broke into then 18-year-old Lauren Huxley's Northmead home, fractured her skull with fibro cutters, tied her up and lit a fire. She survived with horrific injuries. Farmer was jailed for 24 years for crimes including attempted murder with a non-parole period of 20 years. The parole authority has stated it recognises the enduring harm caused to Lauren and her family by his offending. Family members say Lauren fears Farmer's release. Jamel Wills reporting.
20: Local communities say they've been blindsided after finding out the Commonwealth was launching a $2 billion lawsuit against chemical giant 3M. Campaigners have told SMH The Age they rallied for years about PFAS contamination from firefighting foam at 28 defence bases across Australia, but were told they were overreacting and it was nothing to worry about. The federal government alleges the company covered up the harmful effects of the forever chemicals in its products. Calls for the NAPLAN writing test to be reviewed. The Australian Government Primary Principals Association argues the test is outdated. President Pat Murphy says it's let down many students in recent years.
22: In the last 2 years, the writing component of NAPLAN has crashed, and it is going to cost a huge amount of money to actually fix the platform that sits around the NAPLAN writing, because at the moment, the last 2 years, it's not been fair on the kids.
20: The first Australian Audio Awards have been held in Sydney with some big tapped media winners. Eddie Summerfield has won Best Reporter in the large market category. A team of reporters from 2GB and 3AW have also won Best Specialist Program for reporting the Bondi terror attack 7 minutes after it happened. Best Local Show has been won by 2GB's Sydney Now with Clinton Maynard. Finance and the Aussie dollar's buying 71.5 US cents. The Dow Jones is up 31 points and the Nasdaq's up 169.
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20: In a massive upset, the world number one Yannick Sinner has lost in the second round of the French Open. Craig Gabriel's in Paris, where it's heading for 34 degrees.
24: Yannick Sinner is one game away from closing out a straight set win against Argentine Juan Manuel Cerúndolo. He led 6-3, 6-2, 5-2. He was even up 4-love in the third set, but leg cramps were beginning to envelop Sinner. It was a big effort from Cerúndolo to win 3-6, 2-6, 7-5, 6-1, 6-1. It's the second time he's won from two sets to love down, but this was an incredible situation to watch. Sinner is known to have trouble physically in hot conditions. This was another example. He's lost his chance also of a career slam. Craig Gabriel, Paris.
20: And in breaking news, Aussie Daria Katsikina has just defeated Swiss player Susan Bandecki in their round two match, 7-5, 7-6. Hawthorne has risen to third on the AFL ladder after a 119-67 point win over 11th place St Kilda. Teammate Will Day has told Fox Footy he's in awe of 34-year-old Jack Gunston, who booted five goals.
0: Oh, he's a freak. What he's doing at his age is pretty special. I hit him up once, and when he gets on the lead, he's the only thing you can see, so he makes it easy.
20: The New South Wales Blues have claimed the first series whitewash in women's origin history after beating the Queensland Maroons 12-4 in Game 3 on the Gold Coast. That's the latest news in sport.
17: 2CC weather. Alexander Watson Insulation. Canberra's cold. Your house doesn't have to be.
2: An overnight low of 7 degrees, then a sunny day for Canberra and a top of 19 tomorrow. Saturday, partly cloudy, a top of 16. Sunday, possible showers, 13 degrees. Monday, a shower or two and a top of 13 degrees.
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9: Good morning, welcome along. If you just tuned in, Phil couldn't make it this morning, so I'm looking after things for him until 5.30 this morning. If you want to give me a ring, by all means, 131873 or send me a text. Hughes says one may choose not to vote according to the rules, in which case the ballot paper may be counted as informal and one's vote wasted, not counted. Yes, we got the information about when preferential voting began, but it doesn't say whether it was compulsory or not. It just says 14 December 1918, preferential voting established for federal elections, replacing the first-past-the-post voting system. And it goes on to explain how it works. If one candidate does not receive majority of votes initially, voters' preferences were used to determine the result. In the electorate of Corangamite, future Labor Prime Minister James Scullin got 42%, 42.5%. In the first round, would have won the seat using the first-past-the-post system. But after preferences were distributed, his votes only rose slightly, while the Victorian Farmers Union candidate William Gibson's rose from 26.4 to 56.3 of the votes, securing him the seat. Scullin did later get elected to represent the seat of Yarra in 1922. Since proportional representation was introduced for Senate elections in 49, the government formed the House of Representatives has not always had a majority in the Senate. What else we got here? Compulsory voting in Australia. In 1924, to improve the lower rates of voter turnout, amendments to the Commonwealth Electoral Act 1918 were made. Compulsory voting was introduced, and this resulted in a dramatic increase in voter turnout at the following election. Yes, well, I think that was a huge mistake that the people of Australia said, oh, OK, if we have to vote, then we will. There are still a lot of people who support that, but I think it's once again had its day, because it says dramatic increase in voter turnout, but as people keep saying, you only have to show up. And for a lot of people, it's just a burden. They're not interested. They don't want to know. And it's the last minute, oh, God, I've got to vote. Who am I going to vote for? Okay, they're promising this, this, and this. I'll vote for them. Hughes says federal election required preferential voting. All boxes must be marked. State elections, optional preferential voting. One or more boxes may be marked. Yes. Well, that's true, but I don't agree with the idea of compulsory at federal, as I was saying. Roger says, if a 20-year-old deposited $100 a week into a savings account earning an average of 6% per year, it turns out to be $1.5 million when they reach 70 years of age. I'd rather that than trying to win the lotto jackpot and actually ending up with $0 next to my name, says Roger. Yeah, but, you know, how many people see that far ahead? Although I did mention the young person I was talking to in Woolies, who's a high school student, and worried about whether or not they will have the $600,000 they've decided they need to retire. And I don't know how many young people think like that. I know I certainly didn't at that age. Pat's called in from Liverpool. Good morning, Pat.
1: Hi, Michael. Hi, Dal. I just wanted to talk about the preferential voting and the voting.
9: Yeah.
1: My daughter was a card-carrying member of the Labor Party. She was a school teacher and a librarian and a really smart kid. And she used to go to the meetings and she'd come home and she said, Mum, I don't understand it. She said, I think they've lost the way. She said, they're teaching our kids to hate our country. She said, they want the Aboriginals to take it back, particularly down in Victoria. She said, Mum, I don't understand it. She said, when I grew up, I was proud to be an Australian. I had a wonderful teacher in sixth grade and she taught me so much, and I just wanted to go back and help the young kids that are having trouble. She was such a good person that I had some Aboriginal friends, and they had kids that had been dropped out of, say, you got up to, say, fifth class and then you would drop back to fourth because you weren't making the grade.
9: Right.
1: Well, she used to take kids of an afternoon and they'd come home. Their parents would go inside and watch TV. Mum would be cooking the evening meal and I would be either helping Mum or doing something. And she would sit down with these kids and she'd give them a cup of Milo and a couple of Bickies to keep the sugar in their head. And she taught them the ABCs, and she taught them the sums. She showed them how to subtract, add, multiply, all of it. And she had a Q&A set, and I don't know whether you've heard of that, Michael, but it's actually a piece, like little blocks.
9: Yeah. Well, that was going to be the saviour of our falling standards in mathematics, wasn't it? The Cuisenaire rods.
1: Well, I'll tell you what happened. Years later, we were going out to see the Star Wars movie number 3 because she was a big fan of Star Wars. And we both had the Saturday off because I was working in retail. So we went and got the money. We're going up to get the tickets, right? And this woman ran up and grabbed my daughter and said, "Thank you, miss," and put a big kiss on her cheek.
9: Oh, yeah.
1: And I looked at my daughter and she said, "Look, you look familiar, but who are you, doll?" And she said, "Oh, miss," she said, "you taught me. I was put back one class and all my friends were in the class that I was deleted from." She said, "I came to you and you helped me and I caught up in one term and got back." And she said, "Because of you," she said, "you inspired me to work really hard," and I did. "And now I'm married and I've got three kids and I've got a great job, all because of you."
9: There you go. That's wonderful to get that kind of response, isn't it? Yeah.
1: Do you know that we walked away and the two of us, she had tears in her eyes and she said, "Mum, you've asked me many, many times why I became a teacher." She said, "That is the best experience. You just saw what happened."
9: Mm.
1: I said, "Come here, you bad girl, and give me a hug." And we went in and we watched the Star Wars. And we came home and we went out and we took both of our Jack Russells for a walk. And we walked around the block and we were talking about things. And she said, "Mum, I'm a librarian. I buy the books for the school. I do everything." And she said, "When you get a reward like that, when a student comes up and approaches you and gives you a big kiss and a big thank you, that made my day."
9: Yeah, I can see that
1: and
9: it would.
1: She's just a beautiful person. She's been dead for 10 years. I feel so sad.
9: Mm.
1: But she was just the most amazing girl and I treasure the moments that I had her.
9: But as to your comment about teaching kids to be proud of their country instead of this guilt about what the great-grandparents did.
1: Well, I've read all of the books, you know, Stalin, the Mao's Red Book and all of that. And if you go back to the Medici's in the 15th and 16th century, they divided and conquered, so did the Romans. I mean, you'd have to be an idiot not to see what's going on in this country. And I despair. I'm 80 and I'll probably die soon. I've paid for my funeral. I've done everything right.
9: Mm.
1: It's just that I look at what's happening and I swear to God, we're in trouble in this country, I'm telling you right now.
9: But at the most basic level, I don't understand why these politicians, they don't seem to understand that patriotism is vital when it comes to defending the country, because you have to persuade people, particularly young men, that they put their life on the line for the country.
1: Correct. And what about Ben Robert Smith? What a bloody disgrace. That man is the VC winner.
9: Mm.
1: And over there, they don't wear uniforms. And he said, and he was interviewed, that he let a lot of these people go because they weren't wearing uniforms and they said that they didn't, like, were taking part in this. But how could you tell? They have, like, masks and sort of sways around their heads and you take them out and they say, "Oh, it's not me, I made do this." So they let them go and next week they're shooting at them. So, look, I think what they're doing to Ben Robert Smith is an absolute disgrace. And I think that this government should have a good look at itself in the mirror, because they're turning people off and they're bringing more and more people in. And where are they going to put the new houses? They're now going to go out to Bathurst and all those places where we grow crops. So they're going to put houses there. And, like, who's going to grow the crops for us? It's insanity. It's madness. And I don't know who we can talk to do better. All I can say is I've been voting for Pauline for a long time because she tells it as it is, no sugarcoating. She just says, we're a mess and we need help. And I say, good on you, Pauline, go for it. I'll be dead soon and I know your daughter's taking up the cudgels after you go. Please help Australia because we need it. And I'm an ex-Labor voter. So what does that say about everybody else?
9: My mother voted
1: Labor. My father voted Labor. My grandfather and my grandmother voted Labor.
9: But
1: and if I ever vote Labor again, take me out and shoot me in the head, because it would be a kindness to stop what's going on. The rot is settling in this country, and I'm very worried about it.
9: Well, I think we're pretty clear on how you feel, Pat. Thank you for calling.
1: Thank you, darling, and thank you for letting me say what I want to say. Oh, by the way, where I live, you know your bottles that you can take?
9: Yeah.
1: If you go around the back, there's a dispenser place there. You put the bottles in and they read the labels and then it gives you a little outprint saying how many bottles you put in.
9: Yeah.
1: Then you go and retrieve it at Woolies, because I asked the girls and they said that's how you do it.
9: Okay.
1: So then they will give you credit for the bottles you returned.
9: Okay. All right. Thank you for explaining that.
1: And I love listening to you because I think you're an amazing man.
9: Thank you, Pat. Okay. Bye.
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3: Just to bring you up to date with what's happening with Iran, there's a couple of reports now that are saying basically the same thing. The US and Iran have reached an outline agreement to extend their ceasefire pending the approval of President Donald Trump. This is after Iran targeted a US airbase in Kuwait in the wake of the US strikes on what Washington said was an Iranian drone operation. Well, you would have heard about that, of course. The two sides agreed on a 60-day memorandum of understanding to extend the truce and launch negotiations on Iran's nuclear program, but we still need Trump to sign off on it. No immediate confirmation of the report, which prompted oil prices to reverse course and trade lower. Well, that's got to be a good thing. Trump's repeatedly said the end of the war is close, but told media at a cabinet meeting he wasn't yet satisfied by the negotiations, and the US was not discussing easing sanctions, one of the demands from Tehran. But anyway, that's the latest, as I say, and that's confirmed by a couple of outlets. So once again, we watch, wait and see. Trent Nikolic is editor at Wheels magazine and a 2GB contributor, and he's on the line. Good morning, Trent. Thank you for doing this.
4: Good morning, mate. My pleasure.
3: I'm a bit concerned about the spirit of Enzo Ferrari. This latest Ferrari's got best part of $1 million. Mate, it looks like something you'd get from BYD to use to pick up the kids from school. What's going on?
4: There's so many things to say about this, Mike. So many things to say. The best online comment I've seen, and if your listeners don't know what we're talking about, Ferrari released its first fully electric vehicle. I'm not going to say too much more than that about what it looks like, but go online and have a look at it. So they've taken the covers off it. And the best online comment I've seen, Mike, in relation to the fake sounds that it makes that are sort of trying to mimic engine noises is that the whirring sound that it's making is not the sound of the engine, it's the sound of Enzo Ferrari turning in his grave.
3: Yes, we're laughing, but I mean, I don't go to the meetings, but I would not think that this is going to be a success. You know, some years ago, under the Local Media Identities Act, I was given a review copy of a Honda NSX, and it was the most outstanding piece of engineering.
4: Yes.
3: But, and back then, the big top one, you were looking at about 200K, and this
4: That's
3: is,
4: about right.
3: You know, 20 or 30 years ago.
4: 1989, yeah.
3: But people just didn't buy it.
4: Mm-hmm.
3: Because it just didn't have the cachet of, say, a Ferrari or, you know, even something unusual like that Tommaso Pantera you've got stashed away in your garage.
4: Well, this is the point, Mike. You're getting at the crux of the debate. So basically, this car has been designed by a guy called Mark Newsom, who is an Australian designer who's done Qantas business lounges and amazing pieces of furniture and the first class cabin on Qantas planes, and a guy called Johnny Ive, who was famous for designing iPhone. And the running joke is that this is an Apple car. Now, they had worked, or Johnny Ive had worked on a car designed for Apple that never went anywhere. But what you're saying there is getting to the crux of it. There is absolutely no doubt that every single person who buys a Ferrari up until this point buys it for one of two reasons: what it looks like or what it sounds like.
3: Yes.
4: It could be both of those, but it's

0: absolutely one or either of them at the very least. Now, this neither looks like a Ferrari nor sounds like a Ferrari, and it certainly doesn't, in my opinion, and styling is obviously subjective, doesn't look very good. Now, I think, to your point, I don't think if you went and asked 1,000 people who own a Ferrari and have bought one in, the say, the last 5 years, I'd say 999 of them would say to you, I'm not ever touching this thing. I'm not going to buy one. Now, maybe that's the point. Maybe it's not designed to appeal to existing Ferrari buyers or prospective Ferrari buyers. Maybe it's designed to appeal to somebody completely different who wants an electric vehicle, but the fact this has got a Ferrari badge on it will get them over the line.
1: But, you know, I hadn't thought of it until you mentioned it. But if I ever win Powerball, I would buy a Ferrari just for the Ferrari scream. It's so distinctive. I've never owned one. I've had friends who, you know, have taken me for rides in their Ferraris. But it's that distinctive scream. And what happens to the V12? Are there never going to be any more V12s, Trent?
0: Well, it was interesting. The CEO of Lamborghini came out today and said the reaction to this and this car is vindication of the fact that we decided to cancel our electric vehicle program. So for Lamborghini, they're running with V12 engines with hybrid powertrains, so they can still run a V12 and have a hybrid. If you look at, you know, another part of Europe at what Porsche's done, Porsche's managed to build electric cars that people seemingly want that look and feel like a Porsche. On one hand, I sympathise, because I think for your listeners, one thing that they need to understand when we're debating this, I sympathise with car manufacturers like Porsche, Ferrari, Lamborghini, Aston Martin, McLaren, all the super high-end, high-performance brands. They don't want, they have no desire to build cars like this. They're doing it because they have to. They've been backed into a corner. Everyone has to have electrification of some kind. So on one hand, they don't want to build them. And on the other hand, the traditional Ferrari customer doesn't want this type of car. There's no doubt about that. But I guess the reality for me with this Ferrari is, given the time that they've had to put it together in terms of design and engineering, and given the money that they've spent on it, at Maranello, where the Ferrari factory is, I was there late last year having a look at one of their other cars, and a real Ferrari that looks like one, and they have built an entirely new factory facility to build this electric vehicle. So you're talking billions of dollars in investment. So with all of that in mind, I can't believe that they took the covers off it and it looked the way that it looks.
1: Yes, because if you want to say, look at me, I'm saving the earth, but drive a Ferrari, you still want a Ferrari that looks and sounds, as you say, like a Ferrari. I don't know how you can do that. You know, it sort of makes me think of Harley Davidson. They talk about the midlife crisis, the throb of the Harley. They don't say the whir of the Harley.
0: Well, on that point, Mike, Harley Davidson were the first mainstream, let's say, motorcycle manufacturer to release an electric motorcycle. It was called the Harley-Davidson Livewire. Yeah. I tested it when it was launched in Australia, and guess what? Nobody bought it, and they discontinued it.
1: Yeah, well, that's happening quite a bit. Just on the business of, I suppose, being able to save the earth, once again, about 20-odd years ago, and once again, under the Local Media Identities Act, I didn't own it, but I had it for a few weeks, Lexus made this wonderful piece of engineering, which was a V8 and electric motor. It wasn't described as a hybrid, but I guess it was when you think about it. But it really, as near as I could tell, made owning a V8 politically correct. But they discontinued that as well.
0: Yeah, this is the thing too. I think there are certain instances, because I've been thinking about this a lot over the last couple of months as we've seen interest in electric cars go up and with what's going on in the Middle East and the cost of fuel and all that stuff.
1: Yeah.
0: There are certain platforms, big luxury cars, luxury SUVs, cars that run around the city, medium SUVs. There are certain platforms that make a lot of sense as an electric vehicle. They really do. And for the majority of people listening, for you and me and most people in Sydney, we can get around with an electric car no problem, because most people aren't doing 500 kilometres in a day regularly. They're not. So an electric vehicle makes a lot of sense for a lot of people. But there are certain segments, dual cabs, large four-wheel drives, vehicles that have to go into remote areas, that have to tow, that have to carry a lot of weight, and high-performance supercars and sports cars that just really don't make any sense yet as electric vehicles. And I think that's the reality of it. Those segments there just don't work right now in 2026 as an electric vehicle.
1: Mm. So they're unlikely to continue, I would guess. All right, Trent.
0: So, yeah.
1: Do appreciate your time and comments as always. Thank you for coming on the program.
0: Anytime, mate. Thank you.
1: Trent Nikolic, editor at Wheels Magazine and 2GB contributor.
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1: Good morning. Some comments on the most recent conversation before the commercial break there, talking about the new Ferrari. Philip says it's a mobile bathtub. Yes, it doesn't look like a Ferrari to me. And who would spend that kind of money on an EV, really, if it doesn't have a, pretty much as Trent says, doesn't look like a Ferrari, doesn't sound like a Ferrari. Why would you bother? Chris says, Mike, in 1973, petroleum cost $2 a barrel and the decimal point is in the right place. Yes, it was different then. I agree with Trent, the Ferrari is designed to appeal to the EV market. Yes. Ray says, do they run those external speakers to make the noise in a good amp? I don't know how they do that. I suppose it has the advantage of letting pedestrians know that the electric vehicle is approaching, because one of the complaints is that you don't hear them sneaking up on you. But why would you bother? That story of mine that I was telling when I was talking to Trent about having the Honda NSX for a while, it was just a really great motor car. It was amazing. In fact, I took a friend for a run in it, and I think he was afraid that I was going to cost him his life. It's not that I was driving really fast. I was just saying things like, this thing handles like it's on rails. Look at the way it turns a corner. And I'd turn a corner, and I think he was getting a little anxious. But the other quaint thing about it was, I said it didn't have the cachet of a Ferrari, but I was out with a lady friend, and there was somebody driving whatever it was, an MX-5 or something. You know, they're fun. I've got nothing against them. But the woman in my car said, the woman in that car looked like she wanted to leap out of her car and jump into this one. And I thought, I wonder if that's a story for a man's magazine. If a woman judges a man by the standard of sports car he drives, then she knows all about sports cars. And she would recognize the Honda NSX being what it was, because even back then, you know, it was like, if you bought the big best one, it was about 200 grand then. So whatever that would translate to now. Although I believe they are selling for big bucks. There are people who understand what good motor vehicles they are, and they are selling for big bucks. Mark's called in from Slovakia. Hi, Mark. How's Slovakia going?
10: Hey. Good. I'm just running around with a lawnmower listening to you.
1: Okay. On. What time is it where you are?
10: Beautiful afternoon.
1: What time is it?
10: About 6. Hang on.
1: Okay.
10: 6:30, I think. I'm on the phone, so I can't really see very well. But, I'm calling about, I heard about this Ferrari thing. Yeah, as a motorhead, it's a bit of a, I don't know what to make of that. But I wanted to just mention about electric cars, and particularly I've got an interesting example of a Ferrari.
1: Mm.
10: I have a friend who has a 2013 LaFerrari, which is the, you know, hot top of the tree in Switzerland. He lives there.
1: Yeah.
10: And last year he had to replace the hybrid battery. It's 12 years old, and it cost €212,000.
1: Really?
10: So $350,000
1: wow.
10: For a hybrid battery.
1: Okay.
10: Because they can, I think. You know, so if you have a look at what a LaFerrari looks like.
1: Yeah.
10: I think they're a V12. I think they're a V12 or a V8. I'm not sure.
1: Right.
10: But hybrid. And the batteries all have a shelf life. And
1: yes.
10: I wonder what's going to happen in 10 years' time. You know, they're all starting to, you know, get to the end of their life. Do you replace it, or is the car scrap?
1: Well, that's what people have been postulating here, and lately, I don't know really how much of a surge there was in people buying electric cars because of what's going on in Iran, but most of the people who supposedly bought the electric car because they were worried about the availability and price of petrol bought second-hand ones. So how long will they last before they have to replace the very expensive battery?
10: Of course. But also, I think one thing I always think of is my first car was a banger, okay? And I think a lot of people, when you're 18 or whenever you buy your first car, it's cheap. There's never going to be a really cheap electric car for that first-time buyer.
1: That's an interesting point. I hadn't thought of that, but you might be right. Yeah, yeah.
10: Yeah, they've got to be running either they're optimal or they're just not. You know, that's the thing. An old petrol car is just going to keep you going. I had a 1973 Celica as my first car. It was great. A lot of miles and been around the clock 100 times. And it was old. And, you know, it was an electric. They're not going to be around old. Are you going to see a 20-year-old Prius still buzzing around? No
1: chance. I don't know.
10: No chance.
1: Yeah.
10: No.
1: But you're right about the old cars. I mean, as long as you can buy parts for them, and there are people who know how to service them, they'll keep going for decades.
10: Well, the Chinese ones, we know they won't have parts for them. You can't get parts for them now here in Europe.
1: Yeah.
10: My goodness.
1: Is that right?
10: The business model is so different to the way the Japanese and Germans and that work.
1: Yeah.
10: If you study on, you know, the dealerships and how they work with spare parts, it's another world, you know.
1: Okay.
10: We've got all these new brands coming out that, yeah.
1: Interesting.
10: It's going to be an interesting future.
1: All righty. Yeah. Well, thank you, Mark.
10: Great show. Thanks.
1: Thanks. I'll let you go back to the lawn mowing. Keith has called in from Ballarat. Good morning, Keith.
11: Good morning. I haven't been calling in lately. I've been a bit crook.
1: Have you? Are you better now?
11: Yeah, I'm getting better, yes.
1: Yeah.
11: A lot of bugs going around. Excuse me. We've got a conundrum. Young people and jobs and housing. Like, how can I get a house if they haven't got a job? Like, what bank will lend someone money that hasn't got a regular job?
1: Of course.
11: And this seems to go back to the Obama days. The government will subsidise them, like 5% deposit. Well, that's all very well, having a 5% deposit, but where do you get the $650 a week house payments?
1: Yes, and of course that can end badly too, depending on where the market goes.
11: Of course, well, all it can end in is the house going back to the bank and the person that borrows the money, like having a bad credit rating. But we seem to have lost the plot completely in this country. Like, we're bringing in people, we're bringing in migrants, young migrants, to do the jobs like that no one else wants to do. Well, they're on low wages. They can't afford a house either. So, like, it seems to be we're going through a period of madness.
1: Well, it doesn't make sense. And, of course, as far as the young migrants are concerned, it's established they're not thrilled about the number of migrants we're bringing in, because it's not realising the dream for them if they can't get the house and a reasonable job.
11: Well, that's right. Well, the dream becomes a nightmare, and there's a resentment because people that are already here, whether they be migrants or not, are competing with these people for jobs, and that's just pushing the price of the wages down. Like, I can't see what's going on. I can't get a grasp of it at all. And
1: well, that's why people are so very unhappy at the moment. They don't like the way things are going.
11: If you speak to the politicians, like, you don't get sense, or do you? Like, just blokes just laugh and say, oh, well, everyone's going to get more wages and more money and we're all going to be happy. And I can't understand it. And what do you think of it?
1: Well, I think it's a terrible mess. We're heading in the wrong direction. And how did we come to this point? There's no need for it in this country. I think it's appalling. I think it's appalling that we have homeless people. I think it's appalling that we have people who have a couple of jobs and still can't afford to buy enough food.
11: See, they talk about the industrialisation years ago. Well, we weren't sharp enough to wake up to what it meant. Well, now we know what it meant. We've got no industry. And, when you have industry, you need power, you need electricity, you may need coal, you may need gas. Whatever industry you're in, you need energy. So, and we don't want to use energy. Like, they're laughing. Oh, we've got to stop using electricity. Like, if you use electricity, you're a Luddite.
1: Yes, so, but, you know, back then, I thought that was an enormous mistake. And I was surprised at the Labor faithful supporting Keating with what he did. Not that that government was the only ones to send the jobs offshore, but they, as somebody said, put their foot on the accelerator. But that, I remember, it was that era when we were going to a service economy. And I thought, Yes. How the hell is that going to work? And I would say to people in the finance game, what, we're going to survive by selling each other hamburgers? Oh, yes, yes, that'll keep it going. And Brian Wilshire, if you recall his version of what I said, was what are we going to do, survive by taking in each other's washing?
11: Mowing each other's lawns.
1: Yeah, it's just, well, I think, absurd. I thought it was absurd then.
11: Well, I think the trigger for them was Jim's mowing. Like, he had a very successful business. Like, and he keeps growing his business, and they more or less took him as a, that's the way to go. Well, we're going to mow each other's lawns, taking each other's washing. Well, that's all right. Like, my wife from Wales, her family, they bought in washing and they bought a house and that type of thing, but they had to do that kind of thing, the rich person's washing. So I don't know, but we're going nowhere fast, and but not much we can do about it, and all we do is keep borrowing money. Whoa, here's some money for this and here's some money for that. Like, I can't figure it out at all.
1: I understand. All right. Thanks for calling, Keith.
11: Ta-da, mate.
1: Okay. Bye. Now, let's take another call here. Laz has called in from Perth. Good morning, Laz.
12: Hey, Gar. Is it Mike?
1: It is.
12: Mike. Hey, Gar, Mike. I don't think I've spoken to you before.
1: I don't recall you calling, no.
12: No. Someone mentioned Ferraris. Now, I've got a great Ferrari story.
1: Yeah.
12: You know, a few years back when I was a younger fella, I was in Honolulu in Hawaii.
1: Yeah.
12: Just being a young bogan Aussie with board shorts on, singlet and thongs, okay? And I was walking down the road, and there's all these people at the front of this building.
1: Yeah.
12: It was like a theatre or something. And then they had this red carpet there. And next minute, this red Ferrari pulls up, and there was Tom Selleck.
1: Oh, yeah.
12: In his tuxedo.
1: Yeah.
12: He come out, and I'm standing in the middle of the red carpet, and he just politely, very politely, come up to me and says, oh, hi, how you going? Can you please move off the red carpet?
1: Right. Because you weren't a film star like he was, or he's a TV star. He was in that Magnum PI thing in that era, wasn't he?
12: No, he wasn't. He was really nice, really nice. But the thing is, all the photographers that taken photos, I can't remember the name of the movie, but one of his movies.
1: Yeah.
12: And it was a big thing. But the Ferrari was beautiful, absolutely beautiful. And when he got out in his tuxedo and walked up there, and they just wanted to get rid of the Aussie bogan out of the photos.
1: And you obliged them, I hope, Les. All righty.
12: I did. I stood back. It was fantastic. That's the way. Absolutely beautiful.
1: Brush with fame. All right. Thank you, Les.
12: Right, I'm up.
1: See ya.
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1: Ray says, there's a song about that, me talking about the lady in the car with me saying that the woman in the less expensive car wanted to leap into that one. Ray says, there's a song about that. Girls don't like boys. Girls like cars and money. So we've had a request. Where's the tragic song? We had somebody say they wanted to hear Walking in the Rain. I don't think it was by the Ronettes, but let's have a listen and see if this fits.

0: What do you think? It's kind of sad, isn't it? A yearning for Mr. Perfect, a yearning for Mr. Right, which I guess, as my associate Francis says, is sad because they don't have the Mr. Right. They're yearning for one. Anyway, that's the Ronettes there.
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0: Joe says, hi Mike, interesting to hear somebody talk about Tom Selleck, Magnum PI and Ferraris. My grandmother, says Joe, actually had a regular gig in Magnum PI. I recall my sister one time asked my grandmother if Tom Selleck is a nice guy, and she answered in the affirmative, which is consistent with your caller. Well, there you go. Brush with fame, and he's a nice guy. It's a very popular theme in that tabloid, the Daily Mail, about famous people. Obviously, you know, what they're doing in their love lives and all that, but whether they're really nice, what are they like when you get to know them close up? Yeah.
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10: Good morning, I'm Gabriel Hodson. The federal government has launched a $2 billion lawsuit against corporate giant 3M, claiming it covered up the harmful effects of forever chemicals, PFAS, in its firefighting foam. It's reportedly the largest legal claim ever brought by the Commonwealth government. A woman from Melbourne's north will front court on terror charges. The 34-year-old's been arrested, accused of travelling to Syria to join ISIS 13 years ago. The Broadmeadows woman returned in September with another woman who's still under investigation. AFP Deputy Commissioner Hilda Sirik has defended the time taken to lay charges.
11: These are highly complex matters, and we need to be able to take the time and effort to make sure that the evidence is admissible and to a legal standard.
10: A man's died after being pulled from the scene of a third-storey unit fire in Sydney's Eastern Beaches. Aaron Ross from Fire and Rescue New South Wales says they were called to South Coogee just after seven.
12: Fire is now under control and work is ongoing to make the area safe. We continue to have six fire trucks in attendance and over 20 of our firefighters, and they're there with ambulance and police. Once the area has been made safe, firefighters will work with police to determine the circumstances.
10: Charges have been dropped for a Perth mother accused of stealing most of her son's $180,000 payout from the fatal 2016 Dreamworld tragedy. Michelle Lisa Hansen and her son Thomas were on a ride at the Gold Coast theme park when it flipped, killing four other people. A total of the money was awarded in a trauma settlement. Dentists will now be able to act if they find they're experiencing domestic and family violence. A collaboration between James Cook University and North Queensland Women's Legal Service has created a legal guide. Associate Professor Felicity Croker says there are a number of things that dentists have to consider.
13: What do they document? Is this the right way to do it? What are their requirements around the patient says, I don't want you to document that. What do they do in that case? What if they're called as a witness? What if their notes are subpoenaed?
10: Finance, and the Australian dollar is buying 71.6 US cents. The Dow Jones is up 62 points and the Nasdaq's up 215.
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10: New South Wales has beaten Queensland 12 points to 4 in the Women's Origin 3, gaining the first ever series clean sweep. The Blues' Jamie Fressard says it was a hard-fought match.
15: We obviously had a lot of hard work to do and give it to Queensland. They gave it to us till the very last minute, but making history, so I'm so proud of the girls.
10: Round 12 of the AFL has kicked off with a massive win for Hawthorn over St Kilda, 18 goals 11-119 to the Saints 9 goals 13-67. The Hawks led from the start with one goal after the siren.
16: Hawthorn lead by 46 points, and to bring up the 50 after the bell, he can take a couple of steps brilliantly done. What a perfect finish for Hawthorn.
10: In another massive upset at an unpredictable French tennis open, world number one Yannick Sinner has bowed out with heat-related leg cramps. The 24-year-old's lost to Argentine Juan Manuel Cerundolo 3-6, 2-6, 7-5, 6-1, 6-1. Aussie Adara Katsikina has beaten Swiss player Susan Bandecki in their round two match, 7-5, 7-6. The 29-year-old will now face a yet-to-be-decided opponent in the third round tomorrow. And fellow Aussies Adam Walton and Kim Birrell are both out. That's the latest news in sport.
7: 2CC weather, Alexander Watson Insulation. Canberra's cold. Your house doesn't have to be.
17: An overnight low of 7 degrees, then a sunny day for Canberra and a top of 19 tomorrow. Saturday, partly cloudy, a top of 16. Sunday, possible showers, 13 degrees. Monday, a shower or two and a top of 13 degrees.
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0: Good morning. If you just joined us, we've had some conversation sparked by Trent Nikolic coming on the program talking about the new Ferrari, the electric Ferrari. Frank says, go test driver Tesla Model 3 performance, Mike. One-fifth the price of a Ferrari, almost as quick, great on a trip and drives itself. Best car I ever bought, no more petrol cars for me. Cheers, Frank. Hannah, who works behind the scenes, we were talking earlier about the guy in the Tesla. Apparently she saw that somewhere and sent it around. And of course you've probably seen it on TV now. You know, the guy that's asleep in the Tesla, but my understanding is it wasn't a self-driver. I don't know exactly, but the guy next to him said, hey, wake up. Well, he was a bit more forceful in his choice of language in encouraging the guy to wake up, and it's a good thing he did. But it's kind of concerning seeing somebody sound asleep and letting the Tesla proceed, especially if it's not the self-driving kind. Melinda says, hi, Mike. Tom Selleck in a Ferrari. I'm just watching the Jesse Stone series on TV. Cheers. Thank you, Melinda. Richard says, Mike, Ferraris are fine, but they have nothing on a Porsche. Porsches are a driver's car. Ferraris are cars that sit out the front of hotels while their owners eat. okay. As I said, I've never driven a Ferrari, but I had a couple of friends who had Ferraris, and they seemed to enjoy them. They seemed like fun. As far as Porsches go, yes, I think the small 911 type Porsche, that's the true Porsche, isn't it? I have driven them, but for a while there I had a thing called a 928. Do you remember that? This big Porsche designed for the American market. And it was a Porsche, but I don't know, it didn't seem really Porsche to me. Joyce is talking about the Ronettes. They've all passed away. Okay. Last surviving one went in April this year. I like Johnny Ray singing Walking in the Rain. Yeah, a lot of people do, Joy. Joy also says, I watched Tom Selleck in Blue Bloods, which is not a bad show, I guess. What have we got here? This is a continuation of something else. Peter says, Your Honour, I heard an ABC radio report some 20,000 seafarers stranded in the Strait of Hormuz. These are staff and crew aboard cargo and oil tankers. and others with no fresh water or food or medical, stuck in a stranglehold and surrounded by missiles and drone attacks by Iran. They're in a desperate situation here. Yeah, certainly sounds like it. Is Albo the worst and most unpopular PM in a generation? I don't know. What do you think? Great liar, great man of vision and possibilities, man of knowledge and understanding, along with an array of the most brilliant cabinet of ministers for the likes we've never seen. Great show, that Albo, says Peter. Mm-hmm. And will you decipher that one for yourself? Here's a question from Ron from North Lakes. Good morning, Mike. What are your thoughts on Albo having thoughts on Australia returning to car manufacturing? I just don't see it. No way. Ron says it seems he's found a Chinese investor showing interest. Madness, in my opinion. But we don't have the expertise. Do we have the power? Can we possibly make a vehicle that people would buy unless we impose heavy tariffs? I mean, that was supposedly the problem last time round, wasn't it? And all of a sudden, you know, it's all part of the global thing. Hey, let's go global. It'll be wonderful. The people in charge will have a very nice time, and everybody else should just be obedient little consumers. People need to know, says Peter. Anyway, car industry for Australia, I don't see it. And nothing against those products that are displayed on TV, but have you seen the ad that says, buy Australian? And they have the pictures of things that we make. Nothing against shovels. We need them. But I actually remember when we used to make TVs and washing machines and cars and all kinds of things, you know, basic stuff. Toasters. In fact, one of my jobs after I left school, I was in the advertising department of Mally's. Remember them? But things had already started to go bad, so I was only there for a couple of months. Nothing personal, it's just last to come, first to go. But I quite enjoyed that. I used to drive my single spinner flathead Ford V8 all the way across the city to go to the job from Harbord to Rosebery. It was possible to do that then. Traffic moved a lot faster. I don't think people believe it these days, but back in the day, say what you will about some of the premiers of the past and what they got up to, but they did try to keep the city moving. In fact, they had cops on motorcycles who would drive up and down, ride up and down, and they were like sheepdogs. If you were in the fast lane and not going fast, they'd tell you to get over in the slow lane to keep the traffic moving. Totally different attitude to the one we get now.
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1: Richard says, hi, Mike. Instead of trying to manufacture cars, we should allow left-hand cars to be imported, left-hand drive cars, I guess. I don't mean change the side of the road we drive on. Given most of the world has left-hand drive cars, surely they must be cheaper, have more variety and so on, says Richard. I don't know, but maybe you're right. There's probably more variety. I don't know why it was decided that we drive on the right and all these other people drive on the left. But, as I say, I don't go to the meetings. Yes. Mel says, heart to good morning, Mike. You mentioned Keating's policy as Treasurer, QED. Implemented Howard's policies generated by the Campbell Report. Interesting how Hawke manipulated the Labor left, whereby the right had the financial ministries and left the humanities, obviously conditional on cabinet solidarity. Combined with Thatcher's zest for privatisation, the embryo of rise of neo-mega-rich and demise of the middle class. Well, most ruling classes like to get rid of the middle class. You know, the Marxist, I suppose, best known for making it part of the philosophy. But the trouble always comes from the middle class. Because if you look at history, it's the middle class who want to be the upper class. So they promise the working class or the lower class or however, the proletariat, hey, support us, we'll get rid of the people in charge and we'll make life so much better for you. Then they get in power and we repeat the process. Regards, Mel from Ormo. If you come to Brisbane or the Gold Coast, I'm 88 and love to have a coffee. Please consider. Thank you, Mel. That's a nice offer there. Gary says, morning, Mike. I think the ladies on the show are overacting. Which show? The show, what? One of those dating shows. Have you seen the promos for this show called Shark, where people presumably swim with the sharks? What do you think? Is that in good taste? I mean, I don't usually worry too much about, you know, what works and what might or might not be in good taste, but if people like it, good for them. Hey, if you like it, watch it, listen to it. If you don't like it, it's not compulsory. You don't have to watch it or listen to it. Christine says, hi, Mike. What a delight to turn 2GB back on. Footy not for me, and to hear your voice. Thank you, Christine. A bonus to hear Jason Morrison as well. It's like being at home. Thank you, dear Mike. Christine here. Well, thank you, Christine. That's very nice. This here, I'm not saying I necessarily agree with it, but I think it indicates how so many people just don't believe in the institutions anymore. It says, when you're going to vote, they give you a great lead pencil. They can then change the numbers, and that's how Labor gets in. Got to use, it says, a borrow, but I guess this was dictated and means a biro,

0: Michael, only tuned in, surprised to hear you on. Is Phil having further dental surgery? Not, I don't know. All I'm told is I got called up, hey, Phil can't do the show. He's not well. Can you do it? And I said, sure, why not? So here I am. Will says if he's had more dental surgery, he'll be gumming people instead of talking to people. Is that what happened last time? Susan's talking about the Gold Coast lady. Well, it's just a friendly offer of a cup of coffee, Susan. Now, oh, I know it. We decided to run this conversation.
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0: In a moment, I'll be talking to Dr. Tanvi Ahmed. 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

0: 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NatureBee is nutrition to believe in. Dr. Tanvir Ahmed is a psychiatrist and social commentator and friend of the program. We've talked to him more than once. He's on the line. Tanvir, good morning. Thank you for doing this.
1: Good to be with you, Mark.
0: The manosphere. The manosphere, the different aspects of the manosphere. You say they're pushing dangerous testosterone use. You mean that deliberately, like men want to be more manly, so they want testosterone, what, injections?
1: Well, I mean, that's not quite as simplistic as that, Jeff. But what I won't call you, Jeff, but Mark, as you'll see what I've written, it's partly a broader trend I'm seeing in my practice where lots of people coming in, probably since the pandemic, so there's a growth in online telehealth clinics as pandemic, and an element of it seemed to be these testosterone clinics. Now, testosterone is a hormone, and really it should be something, if it's being prescribed, it should be something done by endocrinologists, so specialist, hormone specialists.
0: Right.
1: But what we've been seeing in the last probably 4 or 5 years is this growth in kind of a single, this sort of single topic clinics, testosterone clinics, run not by specialists, but by, I guess, kind of certainly less qualified doctors, possibly GPs or not even GPs, just more kind of run-of-the-mill people with medical degrees, but kind of without a specialty. Now, I'm seeing it increasingly where men come in, and then I might have them on an antidepressant. So they have these sort of vague complaints saying, oh, you know, I'm lacking energy, I'm a bit flat, I don't know, you know, I'm not lacking motivation. So kind of these vague complaints that are often psychological.
0: Right.
1: And they'll come to me, I'll see them, and I've seen them more and more over the last couple of years. And they say, oh, look, I'm thinking of trying these testosterone. And sometimes, though, I'm thinking of trying, and sometimes they would have ordered it themselves.
0: Right.
1: So it's this broad trend that's happening around the world. Now, part of it is fueled by what might be called the manosphere, which is kind of TikTok podcasts. And there's sort of historical theories around it that testosterone would increase, I guess, vitality in general. And there's, I mean, decades ago, there were trials around it, and what happened was fairly quickly, it looked like there were sort of side effects, particularly around potential higher risks of prostate cancer. And it also reduced sperm count. So the way your body works, if it feels this high level of testosterone, what your body then thinks, oh, okay, we've got quite a bit. And then it fiddles with other hormone markers, one of which potentially reduces your sperm count. So there were significant side effects of this treatment, and potentially absolutely still are. And this is why it was not something recommended by mainstream practice. But I think what we've had now over the last, particularly over the last decade and even more so over the last 5 years, and it overlaps with, I guess, trends you might call around the manosphere or just masculinity in general, where, you know, men don't quite have a clear sense of how to behave, and there's this broader trends fun filling the gap, going, okay, this or that will help you be more manly or give you a stronger sense of stronger foundation, make you more attractive to the opposite sex, give you a firmer identity. Now, amongst all these tests, testosterone has become something of a biological marker. It's almost like a greater certainty around masculinity. I mean, even, you know, your RFK Jr., some of these kind of offshoots of the Trump sort of culturally adjacent to Trump, if you like, these sort of trends also overlap. So I actually think it's becoming quite a significant thing. And I must say, I haven't heard it. I've certainly seen some odd things about it discussed in the Australian media, but not nearly as much as you might think. Now, it's hard to get exact statistics around it. And what I'm seeing is they might go on it. I mean, how long whether they stay on it or not, I can't say for sure, because, you know, I've probably seen, you know, maybe 10 or 15 of these cases in the last few years, and all among my patients. Most of them do not stay on it because they realise it's not effective. So they usually end up, you know, 6, 12 months, 18 months later, they're back with me going, wow, you know, they're back depressed, anxious, or whatever it might be.
0: Even though they're still taking the testosterone.
1: Well, by then, some of them, you know, may have stopped, right? But right. I mean, there were all varieties. But I guess the big concern is that many of them will take it and potentially have quite serious side effects. They'll potentially have reduced sperm counts. They may have higher risk of prostate cancer. Rarely, there's a risk of them developing it, you know, within years. Now, so there's all these risks. They're really underplayed by the various, I guess, cultural mediators, all these different types of things, what you may call it the manosphere, if you like.
0: Yeah.
1: Yet I do think it's a, look, it's part of broader healthcare at the moment where you're getting so many consumer elements. So whether it's medicinal cannabis or partly ADHD, there's all these offshoots of modern health now where people, you know, they'll just Google something, look it up on ChatGPT, whatever it is, and then go, then be able to find some sort of online kind of a flogger of the product you may yes. want. So yes. you can basically bypass the kind of traditional medical establishment and still get these drugs. And testosterone is quite an interesting example of this, where it seems to be happening more and more. And it's questionable and likely to be doing harm. Now, thankfully, I haven't seen serious harm from my patients, but that's not to say it's not happening.
0: Does it affect mood?
1: Well, I think people initially, you know, talk about feeling a bit more vital. You know, they've got a bit more energy, yeah. you know, potentially. It can certainly, I guess, trigger a little bit more, you know, like you people go to the gym more and you know, all this sort of stuff. I'd say you can imagine all these correlations people feel like they have might increase their sex drive temporarily. So there's all these things that it may have an effect temporarily.
0: Or it could be placebo, of course. Now, the reason I ask is there's a story in the Daily Mail today about one of those Lux Maxa influencers.
1: Oh, yeah, I think I saw this guy kicked off the plane or something. Yeah,
0: that's right. I wondered if he was on testosterone and maybe it was affecting his judgment. I don't know.
1: I think his judgment was impaired already.
0: Anyway, that's very interesting that it would affect the sperm count because people, I presume, taking it in many cases would be looking for increases there and they're getting the reverse effect. Yeah,
1: I don't think they're always on top of these things. And my impression with these telehealth clinics is they're probably underplaying the risks.
0: Yeah.
1: I think it's something to watch out for.
0: Okay. All right, Tanvir, appreciate you coming on the program. Thank you.
1: Good morning, Mark.
0: Dr. Tanvir Ahmed, psychiatrist and social commentator.
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0: Good morning. Welcome along. If you just joined us, here it is, Friday morning. This is kind of sad. It's kind of grim. Swimming icons, according to the Daily Mail, Liesl Jones has unleashed on the International Olympic Committee president, Kirsty Coventry, because she claimed Olympic athletes shouldn't be paid. The 40-year-old has since told athletes not to bother with attempting to pursue their Olympic dream. Her comments come after Coventry stated athletes shouldn't be paid and the IOC should be allowed to freely trade off their stocks. They get beautiful venues, they get beautiful villages, they get a beautiful experience, and all that comes from the money we raise, she said. But Jones has now slammed the IOC president, urging athletes to just not bother with trying to qualify for Olympics competitions. I would actually say to people the glory is not worth it. That's what Ms. Jones is saying, because now the bills are so expensive, I would say the Olympic Games are not worth pursuing if you're not going to pay the athletes. It's an outrageous comment because I thought, surely that's taken out of context. I don't have children myself, said Liesl, but I would highly encourage you not to go to the Olympic Games because life is expensive. Talking about competitions of that kind, the enhanced games seem to be pretty much a dud, did they not? I thought that was kind of interesting to see whether or not the enhanced competitors, you know, this thing that they had in Las Vegas, where the drugs were allowed. I'm told by people in the fitness industry that lots of drugs are taken anyway, but if you're caught doing it, of course, there are repercussions. But the enhanced games, I don't think they delivered anything like what was promised. And the results weren't as good as the non-enhanced athletes have been able to achieve over the years. Anyway, I didn't watch. I mean, did you watch? Did you bother? Did you bother with the enhanced games? I didn't, as I say. But that doesn't necessarily mean a lot. That I'm not necessarily typical. I was talking before about the lady who won the $60 million Powerball, and a listener said it would have cost her $600 to get the tickets that she did. But, of course, there are people who've put syndicates together and covered almost all the winning combinations and won the lottery. Like that guy, what was his name, Walsh, you know, with the Mona Museum in Tasmania. And he and his mates did that with some of the big lotteries overseas and won lots of money, but they had to invest lots of money, like millions. So it really was a gamble. But they've been quite successful with some of the big overseas lotteries. So if you're prepared to invest millions, you can win millions, but theoretically, of course, you might not win the millions, even if the odds are, well, they read something like 93.7% of all the possible combinations. You invest millions to get that. But then what if the remaining 7% actually come through and you lose your money. Here's a story about this. I mean, this is the kind of thing everybody dreams of, I guess. Man in Michigan got $20 in lottery winnings, so he bought a scratchy, and that got him the $2 million top prize. And, you know, we all hope for that, I guess, don't we? You're going to win a small amount, so you reinvest it. Is it truly reinvesting? You reinvest it and win the biggie. Yeah. And, somebody sent me a thing. I've got it here somewhere about Albo supporting Eid, a viral buffalo nicknamed Donald Trump because it's got a tuft. Is that what we were watching on TV before? And they were brushing its hair so it looked nice. It's been spared from the Eid al-Adha sacrifice after a last-minute government intervention. Or it's an albino. It had already been sold to a ritual slaughter, but a Home Ministry official said authorities stepped in, citing safety concerns, following a surge of public interest ahead of the festival. The Home Minister, Salahuddin Ahmed, ordered the buffalo be spared and the buyer refunded. So then they moved it to the zoo in Dakar. A ministry official said at the last moment the decision was made to spare the buffalo from sacrifice due to security concerns and the unusual level of public interest. So the public saved the buffalo. Videos widely shared online. Crowds began to gather at the farm. Visitors travelled long distance to see its blonde fringe and calm demeanour. Really. Farm owner Ziadun Merida said the name came from his younger brother, who spotted an apparent resemblance to Donald Trump. The animal is unusually gentle, needs careful upkeep, including regular feeding and regular baths. They bath that thing? Wow. In Bangladesh, albino buffaloes are rare, and most cattle in the country are dark, making this one a standout during the Eid livestock season. Dan's called in from North Sydney. Good morning, Dan.
12: Hey, Mike. Just a lot of things not going away, and it's a long running sort of argument. This one, and it doesn't have too many facets to it. It's one side on the you know, you spend this much money over a lifetime of losing, or the other one, you've got to be in it to win it, and
0: yes, how much that's right.
12: Win.
0: Yeah.
12: So you're either that side or that side. But, you know, I like playing Powerball, and tickets went up $5 in the recent, maybe half a year or a year. That has it at $31.50 for the Power Pick, which is just it is a little bit, you know, $1,650 over a year, over 50 years, $81,900. But for me, when I've got a ticket in that each week, there is a value which can't be deduced down to either the zero side or the $1 million side. There's value in feeling that you have a part of the dream.
0: Yeah, that's it. Well, it's like I was saying in my conversations with psychiatrists about it, and this particular psychiatrist, the first one I recall agreeing with me, because I said, look, intellectually, you know the chances of you winning are very, very slender, but you might win, so you pay for the dream. And this particular guy said, yes, as long as you've got a lotto ticket in your pocket, there's always the chance.
12: True. The value of that is that subjective or objective? It's not something that will never be defined as $1 or $100. So that's it's hard to it doesn't appear in the arguments that people have, but for me the value in that can be life changing, because having a ticket in the dream each week, there is a huge amount of positive that comes from that. And you know, when the ticket doesn't win, you just get another one the next day, and you back in with the dream.
0: That's right. That's how it works. I agree. All right, Dan, thank you for
12: all
0: that.
12: The best.
0: Okay. Bye.
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7: Sarah Blake is a conflict strategist, a mediator, social commentator. Sarah's on the line. Good morning. Thank you for doing this.
8: My absolute pleasure. Thanks for having me.
7: Now, you say stand down Karen. By that, you mean the generalisation of Karen being a Karen, a nagging, squawking, complaining woman. You say Tom Hardy has the floor. You're going to explain that to me, but what you're getting at is you reckon that bad behaviour by famous men tends to, get ignored, that they don't get what they deserve for behaving badly because they're famous and beloved.
8: Well, I think that we tend to allow, whether it's men or women, particularly men, we give them more flexibility when they do the wrong things. We make excuses. We, you know, kind of justify it a little bit because we like them, or they're successful, or they're doing a great job.
7: So or they're footy heroes or something.
8: They're footy heroes. That's exactly right.
7: Yeah.
8: And so we tend to give more leeway to the people that we can connect with. And kind of human nature to some extent, but we just need to pause every now and then, I think, and say, is this bad behaviour that we should be letting go through to the gatekeeper, or should we be pulling this up?
7: So Tom Hardy, in this case, Tom's had a lot of success, but he got sacked from a project for being, well, just too much of a pain, I gather.
8: Yeah, that's what it reads as, that allegedly he's been stood down from a movie, Mob Boss, or I think that's what it's called.
7: Mobland,
8: Mobland, I loved the show. I thought it was fantastic.
7: But all right.
8: He's been stood down because of being late, turning up late, arguing with the directors and other actors, bringing the energy and tone down of the set. So he's been let go. And, you know, we wouldn't say that it's terribly bad. I think we've heard other worse stories in the past. But it's an indication, I think, that, hey, enough is enough.
7: But isn't that what Marilyn did?
8: Well, maybe. Did she get... She probably got away with it because she was successful, right?
7: Oh, yes, all that. But there were complaints, particularly about her turning up late and demanding changes and all that kind of thing. But so you say it's not just men, but you're inclined to think that men are more able. Why is that? Because we sort of presume that men will be naughty boys and we expect better from women?
8: You got it. I think because we're used to seeing it and it's become normalised a little bit. It's, you know, they're saying boys will be boys. They can, you know, it's just boys being boys. So there's a harder line that we take with women when they perhaps become more difficult and speak out. We might call them difficult women. Whereas if a man did it, he's got creative license. Oh, you know, he's bringing some creativity and he might be successful and he's doing a great job anyway. He's just got stuff going on. So I think that every now and then we just need to check base and say, are we being consistent in the way we hold people to account?
7: So you think that this is a bad thing for coming generations to bypass this kind of bad behaviour, so they automatically take it in that if you're famous and, well, rich, I guess, doesn't hurt, but mainly if you're famous and beloved, you can get away with so much more.
8: The rules don't apply to you. You know, and I think we are seeing that play out. And I don't think it helps a younger generation. I don't think it helps anyone. And so, you know, we need to get better at not having a go at people, but just being confident and say, hey, that's not okay.
7: Yeah. So how do you handle it, though? You say to your kids, don't be like him. What if the kid says, but Mum, he scored 6 tries?
8: That's right. He got away with it. He's successful. I always talk to my kids around, how would you feel if that was done to you? I would talk to them about, yeah, you're right. You know, he has done some successful things, but do you think it's okay to treat someone like that? How might they feel about that? Because when we're building a whole person, not just successful in money, one sphere of life, we've got to look at how also you treat other people.
7: Just a slight extension of this, do you think with so many kids in daycare, and I know Albo thinks we should have more kids in daycare from an earlier age, do you think with so many kids in daycare they're missing out on this sort of parental assessment of people in the world?
8: Good question. I haven't really put 2 and 2 together. I do think that sometimes as parents we're under the pressure and we're working a lot, we do outsource. We outsource the childcare, we get after school care, and our kids do miss out. They do have to learn to get on with other kids, right? But they're not learning from their parents, from their close community family around what is and isn't okay. And I think maybe the confusion leaves kids wondering, well, you know, one, our childcare said this, Mum and Dad say that. What is right? Yeah. What is the right thing?
7: Yeah. Well, it's the world we live in, but things change, and maybe it's something that does need attention and need changing.
8: Yeah, a bit of attention to it. Wouldn't hurt.
7: All righty. Thank you, Sarah, for coming on the program.
8: Thanks for having me. Take care.
7: Sarah Blake, conflict strategist, mediator and social commentator. Is that true? Do the bad boys get let off more easily than the troublesome gals? I was reading the other day, there are a couple of youngish ladies whose main aim in life seems to be as provocative as they possibly can. And one of them is going through a phase now, you know, these are quote-unquote influencers, saying, oh, why do people pick on me? Well, dear, maybe you shouldn't have picked on them in the first place. And that's just the way it goes if you get really aggressive on social media. What do people expect? I know it's different from me because they didn't have social media when I was like 22 or whatever, but I was doing this sort of thing then. And you get lots of reaction. Interestingly, some people say they don't like you, but then they listen anyway. It's just the way it goes. But do the boys get let off? Am I correct in my reasoning? Boys will be boys, so therefore they get an easier run. I don't know. I keep reading about these young men who don't have direction. I was considering doing a story this morning, although I'm probably out of my depth when I start talking about God and religion and all those things, but it will be alleged that young males these days are turning to church more than young females, whereas back when it was the women who would go to church and the men would go to the pub or whatever, but it was the ladies that supported the church congregations. But now apparently the young males are going to church. And I guess, you know, if you want to be philosophical about it, maybe they're looking for direction. They're looking for some reason to justify existence. There's a piece here, as I say, it's, I'm out of my depth with this. I won't attempt to discuss it, but There's somebody named Gabe Perot, like the detective. He said he was suctioned into heaven after suffering catastrophic head injuries in a skateboarding accident. Suctioned into heaven, and he met Jesus. Doctors were unsure if they'd be able to save his life. My skull was under so much pressure it almost cracked wide open from the inside. He fell into a coma that lasted for 18 days. But as his body hovered between life and death, Gabe had an incredible experience. He described the moment he ascended into heaven and came face to face with Jesus. He said he was about 5'11", 6 feet, so apparently they don't have the metric system in heaven. Struggling to put his experience into words, a clearly emotional Gabe said he was darker tone skinned. Well, don't people argue that Jesus would have been darker tone skinned than he's been depicted in European artworks over the years? Closer to, like, Middle Eastern, well, yeah. Yet eternity at the same time. So he was 33, yet eternal. So eternal, he was 33 forever. Hair was medium length, slightly curly, not super curly, not flamboyant. This guy goes on to say that Christ's appearance comes from the celebrated Shroud of Turin. But then people say, no, there couldn't be a Shroud of Turin that's authentic. So I guess that raises the question, did the guy formulate the picture of Christ from what he'd seen from the Shroud of Turin? Anyway, according to this guy, he said that heaven cannot be described in conventional terms, but he was very happy with it, apparently. Even the mansions only speak of him. The houses, the buildings, the monuments, the libraries, they all speak of him. So heaven's not that much different.
0: 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Keep your home warm with Rinnai Heating from the Energy People, Fishwick.
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9: Good morning, I'm Gabrielle Hodson. The Commonwealth has launched its largest ever legal claim, reportedly worth $2 billion, taking chemical giant 3M to court over allegations it covered up the harmful effects of PFAS in firefighting foam. The products were used for decades by the Defence Department, leaching from 28 defence bases and into nearby communities, poisoning land, water and food. In WA, Premier Roger Cook is still working to understand their position on the matter.
10: We need to look very carefully at the nature of this announcement and the legal action that sits behind it. We are never shy in becoming a party to these court actions if it's in the interest of the Western Australian community and taxpayer.
9: The man who viciously attacked Sydney woman Lauren Huxley in 2005 has been refused parole. Robert Black Farmer broke into the then 18-year-old's Northmead home, fracturing her skull before tying her up and lighting the fire. She survived with horrific injuries. The parole authority says it recognises the enduring harm caused to Lauren and her family. Farmer will stay behind bars until 2031. Police want to hear from witnesses to a fatal crash between a cyclist and a car in central Victoria. A cyclist in his 40s has died after the crash in Tymore Road, Maryborough. The driver, a woman in her 20s, has been interviewed. Prosecutors have dropped all charges against a Perth woman accused of stealing her son's payout after a fatal Gold Coast theme park accident in 2016. Michelle Hansom was charged after her son alleged that she'd kept almost $150,000 of his $180,000 trauma settlement. The federal government has announced $39 million for the prefabricated house industry. Michael Hopkins from Master Builders says the funding will go towards improving quality and speed.
11: One of the benefits is that definitely improvements in the speed to build and then the speed to build on site. reduced waste, which will lead to better environmental outcomes. There's lots of benefits like that. You know, and that's why we're supportive of this proposal.
9: And the first inaugural Australian Audio Awards have been handed out in Sydney. Tapped media winners include 3AW's Eddie Summerfield, 2GB's Clinton Maynard, and a team from both stations have won an award for reporting on the Bondi terror attack 7 minutes after it happened. Finance and the Aussie dollar is buying 71.6 US cents. The Dow Jones is down 20 points and the Nasdaq's up 253.
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9: Round 12 AFL's kicked off with Hawthorn leading from the start and going on to beat St Kilda by 52 points. Hawk Will Day has told Fox Footy he's grateful to be back after months recovering from a shoulder injury.
12: Just heartbreaking, but yeah, just got to work, learned a lot about myself, and now coming back I've got a new mindset, which is, yeah, had a lot of fun. So.
9: NRLW State of Origin and New South Wales has beaten Queensland 12-4, giving the Blues the first 3-0 series sweep in the history of the women's comp.
13: With the last play of the series, and it's all over. The 2026 Women's State of Origin series ends with a blue wash.
9: Tennis world number one Jannik Sinner is out of the French Open after suffering dizziness and heat-related leg cramps. The 24-year-old's lost to Argentine Juan Manuel Sorondolo 3-6, 2-6, 7-5, 6-1, 6-1. Aussie Daria Katsikina has beaten Swiss player Susan Bandecki in their round two match 7-5, 7-6. That's the latest news in sport.
6: 2CC weather, Alexander Watson Insulation. Canberra's cold. Your house doesn't have to be.
14: An overnight low of 7 degrees, then a sunny day for Canberra and a top of 19 tomorrow. Saturday, partly cloudy, a top of 16. Sunday, possible showers, 13 degrees. Monday, a shower or two and a top of 13 degrees.
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0: 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This is Wake Up Australia with Mike Jeffries.
1: Good morning. Welcome along. If you just surfaced and thought, where's Phil? Apparently, Phil isn't well, so I'm taking care of business for him this morning. Now, here's an email from Jeffrey. He says, hi, Mike. I got a paper cut yesterday. I blame Trump and the manosphere. Yes, okay, Jeffrey. Clive from The Rock says, Mike, I'm stuck in London at Heathrow waiting for an aircraft. Very hot. London is never prepared for a heat wave. Got to 35 degrees in London this week. Oh, that would affect them badly. No aircon, terribly hot and humid. And check my 2GB app. Totally delighted to hear you on air. Love your show. Thank you for that, Clive. And it must be tedious being stuck at Heathrow. Yes. I was stuck at Heathrow years ago. And I got talking to a Swedish lawyer. And he said Heathrow is the most inefficient airport in Europe. They were making a lot of renovations at the time. And the lawyer and I got to chatting, and I guess he thought I looked trustworthy or something. He said, if you look after my suitcase, I'm pretty sure I know where we don't have to stand in a queue like this. So he disappeared for 5 minutes, came back. Sure enough, there was another bench, you know, another desk, another counter, with two or three service personnel standing behind it. And no one had bothered to get on the loudspeaker and say, you don't have to be waiting at this one because you can go to the other one. They just didn't say. Not the most efficient place in the world. Not that I'm thrilled with our bureaucracies and corporations a lot of the time, but I thought that was pretty spectacular. And another Heathrow experience, a different day. Somebody did get on the loudspeaker and said, whatever it was, aircraft, you know, going to Rome or wherever. The announcer said, there'll be no flight to Rome today. Go to your homes. Go to your homes. Really? If I can't go to Rome, I'll decide where I want to go next. Thank you very much. But this dictator type on the intercom, go to your homes. Maybe it's an English thing. Michael says, maybe the woman that won the $60 million in Powerball could shout, Phil, a nice restored lighthouse. Also, I think the only thing the performance-enhancing competition showed was you can't just take drugs and expect to be a champion. Otherwise, there would be dozens of Arnold Schwarzeneggers and Usain Bolts walking around. Yes, I guess that's true, isn't it? If all you had to do was take a pill or get an injection, and you could do that. And anyway, it's a nice thought about buying Phil a lighthouse, apparently, because that was one of the first texts I got this morning, addressed to Phil, saying something about hoping you found a lighthouse. Because he likes the idea of living in a lighthouse. Anyway, here's somebody else saying, if they thought stimulants would outweigh true hardened grit, it seems not. And Ziv Benari. Ziv says, re-extreme games. The failure to meet the expectations of a performance-changing outcome begs the questions. The natural and unenhanced... I'm just sitting up straight again. The natural and unenhanced athletes at their highest level as a result of their own exertions. The adverse impacts of the enhanced athletes may be detracting from other parts of the physiology, which counteract any perceived escalation of performance. Well, it's a bit like Tanvi was saying about the testosterone, I guess, if we follow your thinking. People take the testosterone thinking it's going to improve their sperm count, but the body thinks, we've got plenty of testosterone, won't bother making any more, so it actually has a reverse effect. Maybe that's how it goes. But back to Ziv. Ziv says, utmost support for all our athletes. There are lots of sacrifices made. The investment made by respective countries appears to yield returns from tourism, prestige, the remaining infrastructures, etc. Just a thought, says Ziv. Well, yeah, yes and no. I mean, did Sydney really do well out of the games? I remember the head of the games. It was Graham Richardson, wasn't it? And he was head of the village. And he said after the games were over, I don't think we really thought we were going to get as many people as we said we would. Oh, okay. But, you know, Graham, whatever it takes. I was talking to Dale the other morning about the cheese rolling, the impending cheese rolling. A German YouTuber won. Apparently, it's been made illegal, the Gloucester cheese rolling contest. Apparently, because so many people turned up, there was a safety issue. So the cops said you can't do it anymore, but it's held unofficially. And I watched a bit of it on TV. You may have seen it yourself. And the way they're rolling down the hill, yes, I can see that there's health and safety issues, but of course people don't care. The official event was cancelled after more than 15,000 people turned up to watch the 2009 competition. So the cheese rolling, which still occurs, has not been officially sanctioned since 2009. Since then, it's been held unofficially with police keeping a watchful eye. Roads have been closed up to 2.5 miles around the slope. Some competitors travelled from across the world to take part in the series of madcap races, which attracted international TV crews, which, of course, is why we saw them. Anyway, the world record holder got beaten to the finish line by somebody named Kopke, who's 24 years old, and they had to chase an 8-pound double Gloucester cheese down the very steep Cooper's Hill in Brockworth. This year's cheese will taste the sweetest of all the cheeses, said Kopke. Recent hot weather had made it firmer and more dangerous for the competitors. Oh, I suppose they mean the surface that they're rolling down. Temperatures soaring to past 30 degrees in recent days. Yes, that would be extremely significant for the English, would it not? Anyway, they held it, despite what the official said, whether it was safe or not. Human beings, what are you going to do?
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1: Jason Morrison, broadcaster, 2GB contributor, works at the Daily Telegraph. He's a busy individual. Good morning. Thank you for coming in.
10: Michael, you know, I've come in and I've picked up my Christmas mail. A nice man has sent a card that was sitting in my 2GB pigeonhole here that I haven't been able to collect for 6 months. It was a Christmas card.
1: Oh, really?
10: I feel terrible. Tony, if you're listening from Adenza Park, thank you very much and Merry Christmas to you too.
1: Well, that's so lovely of you. That's so polite, which is more than we can say for some of the carry-on in question time lately.
10: Pretty good, isn't it? Pretty good. What's the phrase again? What did he call him? We are allowed to say because it was said in Parliament.
1: Well, I think it's everywhere, yes.
10: Is it arrogant prick?
1: Yes.
10: Who would have thought? They'd call the Prime Minister that.
1: Yes. Although, was that allowed in Parliament? I mean, the word liar wasn't allowed in Parliament, according to Speaker Milton Dick the other day. So much for free speech.
10: It is an interesting thing, this, because it can be said and then you withdraw it.
1: Yes.
10: And because you withdraw it,
1: yes.
10: It's still been said,
1: I know.
10: But it's withdrawn from hindsight. This is actually the problem with the, can I say it again, arrogant prick comment, because he didn't actually say it. Well, he did, but he didn't actually say it because the Hansard doesn't record it. The Hansard says inaudible. So here's the problem, is that the entire Australian media and probably 80% of the Australian population is repeating it.
1: Yes.
10: Because they believe it to be an accurate summary of the man. But in fact, the Prime Minister wasn't called it according to Parliament's Hansard because it's inaudible.
1: But this is the world we live in, isn't it? There are things that are said, but, well, we mustn't say that they're said, so therefore they weren't said. Is that how it works?
10: Let's just say it was said.
1: Okay.
10: I've lip read. It's interesting how it came up. Look, for all the frivolity of whether he said it, whether he meant it, Jim Chalmers, Anthony Albanese, and whether Angus said it, that's actually almost a side issue because the summary of what he said is so apt. The way they are dealing with this so flippantly, I mean, they are turning people's lives up down. Some people's lives are being absolutely turned upside down and they're treating it like a bit of political arm wrestling, to and fro, ping pong. It is disgraceful.
1: Okay, let me ask you this. This is speculative, I guess, but we've got polls at the moment that say if an election were held tomorrow, you know, the fine old cliches, that wonderful 94 seats that the Labor Party have, they might lose 50.

0: And in Labor ranks, he's someone who's actually done something, which is very rare because most of them have never had a real job nor made a product or service that anyone's ever wanted.
1: No, they've gone straight from school to the minister's office and, if they're lucky, a safe seat, yeah.
0: And sometimes, just for a little bit of variation, they've worked for a union as an organiser.
1: Yes.
0: But this bloke's actually done stuff.
1: Right.
0: And so it's interesting watching him now because he's clearly the future of Labor if he chooses to stick around in it.
1: Right.
0: And he is a very economically literate person who is watching Chalmers disgracefully cock this up in a manner that is just extraordinary and put real pressures on corners of Australia which don't need pressure. Business is one of them. And he's watching all of this from his sort of semi-marginal seat of Parramatta, thinking, this bloke's stupidity is going to do me in, and I'm brighter than him. I'm just making this language up, by the way, but I would think he would be thinking this and looking at it and going, what the hell's this? I should be the treasurer of Australia. You watch this one, because I reckon this is where, I'll say, the rumblings are going to start from these New South Wales Labor rights, are sort of slightly conservative, socially conservative fellas and women who are in the Labor Party who are watching this and going, we're not going to let this lefty from Marrickville, who's never really done anything in his life, absolutely crucify us and our careers, because he doesn't understand how the real world works. And I think there's going to be a point when it's going to crack. And what you described a minute ago is going to happen. And someone's going to say, boys, girls, come in here for a second. We've got to have a talk about this. We're going to be gone if we stick with him. And it will happen, because it always happens. I mean, it happened to Hawke.
1: Yeah.
0: You know, it happened to Hawke. It happened to Rudd, Gillard Rudd, and it happened to Carr, and it happened to Yemma, and it happened to Nathan Rees in New South Wales. And I think you can go everywhere it has happened, because eventually self-interest becomes the greatest prism through which everything is looked at. Follow the votes, follow the money. And they are right now looking at saying, I'm going to lose my seat, and it will be because these flips who don't really know very much and have never really done much in their lives are screwing up so many people's lives.
1: Well, it's very interesting to hear you say that. By the way, what I was going to ask you, not that I'm saying...
0: Oh, it wasn't that?
1: No.
0: Sorry.
1: No, it was that, exactly that. No, I'm very interested to hear your response. But I was just thinking, if you're interested in changing jobs, I'm not saying that you are, I think there's something going over at the ABC. You want to put your hand up?
0: Oh, could you imagine that job? You're talking about the head of news at the ABC.
1: Yes.
0: Well, they've apparently found some bloke.
1: I'm just more curious, broadening into the media coverage. I thought it was so sweet. There was one of the economists on budget release night talking about Albanese, saying it'll be interesting to see, I'm paraphrasing a bit, but he did say, how he will go pursuing this when he doesn't have a specific mandate. And I thought, oh, so that's what you say, that's the new phrase for telling lies, doesn't have a specific mandate.
0: That's pretty good. Head of ABC News, what a job, hey? You take on the job of looking after an organisation which is riddled with EBA rorters, people who know how the roster system works to optimise their pay, a bunch of clubs, a bunch of factions, a bunch of activists, a couple of mediocre lifers, and some people who are all right at doing the job. And you've got to manage all of them and make them all feel special, because you lose one of them, you lose a lot of them. It's what a job. I wish the man luck. I've forgotten the fella's name that's got the job, but we'll know it pretty soon, because the Australian will be reporting on that person's every move inside and out.
1: I saw a lovely moment where one of the newsreaders said Hugh Marks had been given a hard time by Sarah Henderson. And the newsreader said, and that was Hugh Marks answering questions from Sarah Henderson. No, he wasn't answering questions. He was doing anything but answering questions.
0: Yeah, well, I feel for him in a way, because Hugh Marks has run a Oh, a proper media company that's run like a proper media company for profit, and now he's running a place that's run as a club for self-interest. and unfortunately not for the interests of the paying public. It's run for the people who work there, and that's reflected in just about everything. You see ABC radio ratings are shocking, ABC TV ratings are shocking. The only thing that's working really for them is their website, and if you look pretty closely at their charter, they shouldn't have one.

0: So it's like...
1: Well, thank you, Jason, for coming in and giving us the benefit of your insights.
0: I like the joint. It's nice to be here again. Thank you very much. Good to see you too.
1: All right. Yes, you too. Thank you. That's Jason Morrison there, broadcaster, 2GB contributor, and works at the Daily Telly. He's a busy guy.
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1: With Sasha Foote. Good morning, Sasha.
12: Good morning, Mike. A US media outlet is reporting that United States and Iranian negotiators have reached a draft agreement to extend the temporary ceasefire. US officials say President Donald Trump is yet to give the 60-day memorandum of understanding his final approval. The development comes as both parties trade fire. A man has died in a unit fire in Sydney's eastern suburbs. Fire crews arrived to find the third floor apartment in Coogee well alight. Paramedics treated the man inside, but he died at the scene. He's yet to be formally identified. And the AFP commissioner is vowing to find out if reporters were leaked details of Ben Robert Smith's arrest at Sydney Airport before the event. The matter has been referred to the corruption watchdog to determine any wrongdoing. Mike, more news at the top of the hour.
1: Sasha, thank you for that. Now to the 4BC newsroom and Chloe Affleck. Morning, Chloe.
13: Good morning, Mike. A man has been charged following a violent burglary on the Sunshine Coast. The 22-year-old is accused of attending a home in Kuroiba and threatening the male resident with a firearm just before 8:30. An altercation broke out before the gunman fled on foot and he was arrested by police short time later. He's due in court today. And a young boy is fighting for life after his bike collided with a car in Brisbane's north during rush hour traffic. The 12-year-old was taken to hospital in a critical condition. The female driver is speaking with police.
1: Thank you for that, Chloe. Dave from Cannon Hill says, hi, Mike, trust you well. Thank you, Dave. Read the ABC. As always, the inmates will run the asylum. And Tom says, Mike, I read yesterday a guy from Reuters has been appointed as ABC head of news. Is that confirmed? I know that it seemed the likely result. But anyway, as Jason speculates, it'll be quite a job. Nicholas from Elwood wants to comment on it. Good morning. Are there any Nicholases there? No? Oh, that's kind of quaint, isn't it? Nicholas?
14: Look, I know. It's just I'm on a fixed phone and I tend to wander around while I'm...
1: Do you wander around, Nicholas?
14: Yeah, I mean, I'm on a fixed phone, so I was just wandering around doing different things at the same time.
1: You realise by saying that you're playing into the hands of people who say, you know, that Nicholas. But anyway, so while you're wandering, did you want to make a comment?
14: Yeah, look, I think if we look at today's government, perhaps you could see it as the political equivalent of drug-induced sporting competition.
1: Oh, so we have an enhanced government.
14: Yeah, well, instead of the chemical inducements, we get ridiculous ideologies getting in the way of proper government. So,
1: well, the real world. Yeah.
14: Indeed. And it was interesting, the discussion that you had with Jason Morrison in relation to the ABC. Look, I'm going to play a bit of devil's advocate here. I mean, part of the charter of the ABC, which isn't always fulfilled, is to be fair and not be partisan in terms of its presentation of news. But it does have some very interesting programs that in themselves may not generate a lot of spectacular ratings, but do fulfill a role in that they are different from commercial radio.
1: Yes, but our focus was basically on news and current affair coverage, and it's pretty obvious there's a bias there. Look, I'm not against bias per se. It's just in the case of the ABC, we have it thrust upon us at taxpayer expense.
14: In terms of its overall news coverage and the way that it slants the news, yes. But I don't think it's part of its charter to get spectacular ratings, because Jason Morrison didn't mention something about the fact that they have poor ratings. But the ABC wasn't set up necessarily to have spectacular ratings.
1: But they all want ratings. They see realistically their survival ultimately will be based on how many people watch and listen. And there's a certain amount of, oh, we're not here for the ratings. Really? You ought to see them behind the scenes fretting about whether anybody listened, anybody watched. But at the same time, of course, the overriding, and we're talking about news and current affairs here, I do enjoy some of their programs, no doubt about it. And I do watch the news because I try to watch as many different news sources as I can. And there is no doubt the attitude there is, like the lady was saying the other day when she was worried about people voting for One Nation, it legitimizes them. They believe their role in life is to guide the proletariat who, you know, they don't hate the proletariat, they just realise the proletariat are too dumb to think for themselves.
14: Yeah, I realise that comes across in a kind of condescending attitude, and the knee-jerk reaction or the default position is One Nation bad, ignorance with a capital I. You don't get a perspective that seems to look more fairly at the way Australians are actually thinking, and that is because it's part of the zeitgeist of the left-wing view that permeates a lot of the ABC.
1: Yeah.
14: But having said that, as you indicated, they do have some very interesting and individual programs that are worthy

0: themselves. It's just that they get subsumed under the overall zeitgeist. And the ridiculous money that was spent transferring a lot of their studio network from Piemont to Parramatta, as if that was going to make any difference to bringing the ABC closer to the Australian people.
1: I know, very expensive tokenism. But look, the first time I was there and they wanted me to do a program, I said to the department head, I don't want these people who want to change the world. And he said, no, we won't give you any social architects because that's so hardwired into the place. Anyway, Nicholas, thank you for calling.
0: Yeah, thank you. An interesting view once again on our beleaguered ABC.
1: All righty.
0: Okay, thank you.
1: Bye.
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1: Lucy Zelich is, among other things, a 2GB contributor. Good morning. How are you? Thank
15: Good
1: you for
15: morning.
1: Doing this.
15: Thank you for having me, Mike.
1: Now, you know, it's been a concern of mine for some time that if we can delude ourselves on a mass scale over something as basic as human biology, then we'll pretty much believe anything we're told, will we?
15: We certainly will, and I think we're going down a very Orwellian path if we start to subscribe to that type of ideology. And that's ultimately where we are. We are living in a fool's paradise that is hell-bent on propping up this ideology and forcing us all to subscribe to it and bend the knee to it. And I have refused for a number of years now, and many other brave women have done the same in the form of Sal Grover and Kiralee Smith, who are for daring to speak the truth about biology and stand up for the very reality of it, are now being punished through the Australian court system. So it's a really concerning time for a lot of us. And I have to also preface this by saying that one of my biggest frustrations in all of this is that when we have these conversations about biological reality, Mike, and the importance of acknowledging said realities, automatically you are then categorized as someone who is instantly transphobic, a fascist, a Nazi, and a bigot. But when we talk about trans rights, no one is ever talking about how they're womanphobic or how they're truthphobic. It's a very difficult situation to be in, because I don't wish anyone who is a trans-identified male or female any ill, and I'm certainly not someone that is transphobic. I mean, if you can cast your mind back a decade ago, no one was really having this conversation. It was only when the laws changed and we started to see a real shift in society that many of us were unfortunately dragged into this conversation. So the very idea that by simply standing up for women's rights and their entitlement to single-sex spaces, the safety that those spaces afford these women, the privacy and the comfort that these spaces afford them, to suggest that that is somehow transphobic is really quite concerning, because it's not. And the mere acknowledgement of biological reality also isn't something that can be reduced to a smear like a culture war or an attack on trans rights. The truth is the truth. And as a very prominent French artist once argued, the truth exists. Only lies are invented.
1: Stop me if I told you this one, but a few years ago, I had a conversation with the then mayor of the Hawkesbury on a community station, and we agreed, both of us, that men can't have babies. As a result of that, a Greens councillor complained to the regulatory body, and there was quite an investigation. Didn't go anywhere in the end, but I was told that it cost the ratepayers of the Hawkesbury $6,000 to have the whole thing dealt with. Now we have this curious situation where Anna Cody, the Australian Sex Commissioner, has gone to bat for transgender, that is to say, originally male, transferring to female, if they are refused a job on the basis that they might get pregnant, then they can take an action. Apart from anything else, hasn't it been illegal for decades now to ask women, whether you're a bank or a future employer, whether or not they plan to have children?
15: I take personal offence to this one in particular, because I need to make the point, it is not illegal to make someone redundant while they are pregnant. I know that a lot of people are very shocked when they hear that. It's a very mortifying process to go through. Right. But I'm in fact someone that has gone through the process of being heavily pregnant at 7 months and being made redundant. It is a really difficult and upsetting process that I would argue lacks a lot of dignity, because, you know, you still have to front up to work when you get that awkward tap on the shoulder. And many of us in the media are recognising that that is an all too familiar scene now, as many places are scaling back. It's a challenging landscape. I will not argue against that. But it's deeply offensive to women like myself who've gone through the process to then sit there and watch Dr. I use the term loosely, Dr. Anna Cody, who is the Sex Discrimination Commissioner, who is being paid over $400,000 of taxpayer money, who should, as the Sex Discrimination Commissioner, be able to distinguish between the two sexes very clearly and identifiably. But to watch her then try and assert in Senate estimates under the grilling of someone who I thought was very brilliant in all of this week, Senator Michaela Cash for the Liberal Party, to then assert that men who identify as women should be afforded protections within the Act if they were to say that, yes, they would like to become pregnant or they could potentially become pregnant. That is insanity on a level that I cannot even attempt to try and justify or even understand. As a journalist, we're taught to look at both sides of the argument.
1: Yeah.
15: You can't explore both sides of this argument because there is no side to the argument. We know that biological men cannot become or fall pregnant. It is not possible. So all that this has done, and I'm very glad for all of this in many ways. I feel so sadly for the likes of Sal Grover and Kirrilly Smith and many who have been cancelled for speaking out about this issue and daring to stick their head above the parapet and have the conversation. But in many ways, it has been unfortunately a necessary evil to expose the egregious amendments that were made under the Gillard government in 2013.
1: Right.
15: To the Sex Discrimination Act to include gender identity, because what this has exposed, Mike, is that the Sex Discrimination Act is no longer fit for purpose. And Michaela Akash made that point at the end of this very awkward and confusing exchange where she said, and I'm paraphrasing, that effectively all this proves is that the law does need to be changed, and it needs to be changed, and it should have been changed yesterday.
1: Didn't Albo stick his neck out a while ago and say that when asked to define a woman, it's an adult female? Is he?
15: Correct.
1: He's sort of, I haven't heard much from him on this one, though, have you?
15: Yes. So he was asked this very question by Piers Morgan, who we all know to be the prominent British broadcaster. This is back in 2023 when Albo was attending King Charles III's coronation in London, and he accepted an invitation by Piers to sit down for a wide-ranging discussion. And in that, Piers Morgan asked him, right, I'm going to ask you this hot potato question for world leaders, Prime Minister, what is a woman? And Albo, to his credit, we struggle to give him much credit these days, particularly in the face of this budget, Mike, but to his credit, he answered unflinchingly an adult female, as you said there. Mm. Now, he was also questioned by Patricia Karvelis on the ABC about this issue, and he chose to dance around the subject very awkwardly and use that age-old term that everybody who loves to weigh in on this subject, who are critical of those of us who subscribe to reality and the truth when it comes to this subject, as a culture war. He said, I don't want to weigh in on the culture wars. Can I just say, when you start to refer to these issues and refer to the irreducible rights that women have to single-sex spaces as culture wars, what you are doing is diminishing their rights and their ability to say no and to stand up for their rights. So tell that, and for all of these uses of the term culture wars, tell that to the rape survivors who I've spoken to who have been forced into situations where they have the presence of trans-identified males in their change rooms and feel very triggered by it and are having to suffer through trauma again. Tell that to the young Sydney woman who had her leg broken in multiple places in a football game playing against a trans-identified male. Or tell that to the women in Victoria who are being forced to share prison cells with trans-identified males, one of whom sexually abused his five-year-old daughter and now identifies as a woman. These are very concerning issues for women. So when you try to argue that this is something that should be consigned to one side of politics, i.e. the right, who seem to be the only ones that really stand up for these issues, or label it a culture war, it is so demeaning and diminishes all of the, as I said, the irreducible rights that women have to their own spaces.
1: Have you seen the latest Pauline Hanson animation where Albo, feeling unloved at the moment, which he pretty much is, decides to become a woman so that people will like him again and he'll be accepted by the women in the parliament?
15: Oh, my gosh, it's so funny. I mean, you could call it juvenile, you could say it's childish and all the rest of it, but, I mean, this is what this all feels like. We're adults, and at the end of the day, to even engage in conversations where we are questioning what a woman is, Mike, it does all feel very juvenile. I feel embarrassed. I'm a 39-year-old woman, a university-educated, a mother of two. I work, you know, I'm happy to run a household and be at home nurturing and nourishing and looking after my family and my children. I feel like a fool for engaging in these debates, but unfortunately that's where we are in 2026. And we have seen other countries like the UK and the United States make great steps in changing legislation and attempting to right the wrongs of previous radical activist governments and ideologues who have gone down this path. Yet we here in Australia, we seem to be at least 5 to 10 years behind our brothers and sisters in the Commonwealth and our allies indeed in the United States. So we need change, and we need our Prime Minister, who he himself has acknowledged what a female is, to stand up and to right these wrongs and to restore the truth in the Sex Discrimination Act, and to put us on a path towards normalcy and reality again.
1: I kind of like that show on the ABC. I think it's intended for high school students, but I like it. It's called Horrible Histories, and it delves into some of the peculiar things that societies chose to believe over the centuries. And I think we're going through one of those at the moment. And when it's being explained, I anticipate the rat will hold up the sign saying, yes, they really did believe this. Well, maybe... maybe not. So do you think it's going to change?
15: I think it will. And as I said, I pointed to the United States and the United Kingdom there. You know, the Supreme Court ruling in the UK last year was a really important one, because under various Labor governments, of course, we have seen a lot of things that have been done in the name of compassion and believing that all of this with respect to these particular laws and gender identity are done in the name of pursuing human rights and showing compassion to these people who are experiencing some type of gender dysphoria or struggling with their identities. What I will say about these people, Mike, and I need people to hear this, because oftentimes I think those of us who are in this type of conversation, we get painted as very nasty and lacking compassion towards these people. Those who are advocating for trans rights and indeed, if you are just someone that believes that we should be operating within the sphere of gender-affirming care and acknowledging the struggles that these people are going through, they're not bad people. They're really not. It's just that our pathways to compassion differ. And that is the crucial difference in all of this. It's where our paths diverge. I absolutely believe that trans people, trans-identified males and females and those experiencing issues with gender dysphoria and their identities, they need our support, they need our care in society, and they also deserve protections in law. But where the boundary needs to be drawn here is that their rights cannot be conflated with the rights of women and indeed biological males, if males are feeling as though their spaces are being encroached on in a way where they also feel uncomfortable. It's just that we tend to see a much more prominence with trans-identified males in women's spaces where it has become a serious issue. So we need to talk about that a lot and say, yes, their protections also need to be preserved, but it needs to be carved out separately to the rights of women, because if they were indeed women, then they would not need the suffix of trans women. We would not be having this debate. We would not be having this conversation. And we also need to consider those within, say, the lesbian and gay communities who also feel as though they are also being attacked. You know, many in the trans community referring to them as bigots and also having something as absurd as genital preferences. I mean, this is all really repulsive kind of stuff, because what it's showing is that the discrimination protections are only afforded to this minority. They're not afforded to those biologically female, biologically male in this instance. And when it comes to human rights, I thought that they applied to everybody, Mike, not just a subsection of society.
1: Lucy, appreciate your time and insights. Thank you very much for coming on the program this morning.
15: Thank you for having me.
1: Lucy Zelich, who, among other things, is a 2GB contributor.
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1: We will have the news for you in about 90 seconds. Some reaction, quite a bit of reaction to the recent conversation. Go Lucy, she's spot on, says a listener. Clem says, Mike, either Albo had his fingers crossed behind his back when he defined a woman, or he's changed his position. Do you think that's possible, Clem? What else we got here? Oh, Steve says, this woman's a bigot. Arnold Schwarzenegger got pregnant. Yes, that was a long time ago, though, wasn't it? More than 30 years ago in that movie, Junior. And there was speculation about the possibility of whether or not men could get pregnant, but that was only for entertainment purposes. Yes. What else we got here? Well said, Lucy, eloquently presented, says Gillian. Mick says, how Lucy hasn't been signed up by One Nation or the Libs is beyond me. I don't know if she'd have the time, but she's a busy girl and, you know, has a family, as she said, and all that that kind of thing. Anyway, there's some more here. I'll read some more to you in the next half hour. And also I'm going to get a summary of the week in politics from our man in Canberra.
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27: Good morning, I'm Gabriel Hodson. Local communities say they've been blindsided after finding out the Commonwealth was launching a $2 billion lawsuit against chemical giant 3M. Campaigners have told SMH The Age they rallied for years about PFAS contamination from firefighting foam at 28 defence bases across Australia, but were told they were overreacting and it was nothing to worry about. The federal government alleges the company covered up the harmful effects of the forever chemicals in its products. A man has died after being pulled from the scene of a third-storey unit fire in Sydney's Eastern Beaches. Aaron Ross from Fire and Rescue New South Wales says they were called to South Coogee just after seven.
0: Fire is now under control and work is ongoing to make the area safe. We continue to have six fire trucks in attendance and over 20 of our firefighters, and they're there with ambulance and police. Once the area has been made safe, firefighters will work with police to determine the circumstances.
27: Calls for the NAPLAN writing test to be reviewed. The Australian Government Primary Principals Association argues the test is outdated. President Pat Murphy says it's let down many students in recent years.
3: In the last 2 years, the writing component of NAPLAN has crashed, and it is going to cost a huge amount of money to actually fix the platform that sits around the NAPLAN writing, because at the moment, the last 2 years, it's not been fair on the kids.
27: The Australian Audio Awards have been held in Sydney with some big Tapped Media winners. 3AW's Eddie Summerfield has won Best Reporter. A team from 2GB and 3AW have won Best Specialist Program for reporting on the Bondi terror attack 7 minutes after it happened. 2GB's Clinton Maynard has won Best Local Show. Finance and the Aussie dollar is buying 71.6 US cents. The Dow Jones is down 56 points and the Nasdaq's up 241.
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27: The upsets continue and get worse at the French Open. This time, world number one Yannick Sinner has lost in the second round.
5: Yannick Sinner has been suspect in hot conditions, but he clarified his physical condition that resulted in his dramatic capitulation from a situation of being one game away from victory to be going home. He was leading Juan Manuel Serrandolo 6-3, 6-2, 5-1, and he'd been up 4-love, but he began to feel dizzy, having woken up not feeling great. He said he couldn't generate energy from that stage, and while it was hot, he didn't blame the weather. He ended up losing 3-6, 2-6, 7-5, 6-1, 6-1, and his chance of a career slam. Craig Gabriel, Paris.
27: Aussie Daria Katsikina has beaten Swiss player Susan Bandecki in their round two match, 7-5, 7-6. The 29-year-old will face a yet-to-be-decided opponent in the third round tomorrow, and fellow Aussies Adam Walton and Kim Birrell are both out. The New South Wales Blues have claimed the first series whitewash in women's origin history after beating the Maroons 12-4 in Game 3 on the Gold Coast. Queensland captain Lauren Brown says they put up a good fight.
6: We were in the fight and until midway through that second half, to the last 10 minutes, we're in the fight. Really proud, we're a young group and we're really building, so looking forward to the future years ahead with this squad.
27: AFL Round 12 and Hawthorn is third on the ladder after a 52-point win over St Kilda. Hawk Massimo D'Ambrosio says Nick Watson has been incredible for the team.
7: He's growing with confidence week by week and, it just shows that when he's got the ball, he does turn nothing into something and, it's great to see.
27: And Richmond has signed former basketballer Patrick Carr as a Category B AFL rookie. At 217 centimetres, or 7'1", he could one day become the tallest player in AFL history. That's the latest news in sport.
26: 2CC weather. Alexander Watson Insulation. Canberra's cold. Your house doesn't have to be.
8: An overnight low of 7 degrees, then a sunny day for Canberra and a top of 19 tomorrow. Saturday, partly cloudy, a top of 16. Sunday, possible showers, 13 degrees. Monday, a shower or two and a top of 13 degrees.
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1: Good morning. Welcome along. I was thinking of saying welcome to the week, but of course that was on Monday. But Phil couldn't make it this morning, so I've been looking after the program. What's in the newspapers for today? Well, the front pages anyway. There's a pointer here in the Advertiser. Outback shock. Gus may never be found, but I don't think people sadly would be surprised at that. Willie's mission from the heart. This is footy star Willie Rioli. That's what he says ahead of his special visit to Alice Springs. Picture of him there on the front page of the Advertiser. They're saying rent rise, gymflation is their main headline. Treasurer Jim Chalmers' negative gearing and capital gains tax changes will push rents up by as much as $477 a year by the end of the decade, according to new modelling that predicts the contentious reforms will exacerbate the nation's housing crisis. Daily Telly has winners are grinners, and the whinging Queenslanders can please themselves. That's what they say on the Daily Telly. But the big story is Jim's house of cards, rents to soar, home crisis to worsen. Herald Sun, you get voice to the world, music megastars to perform in a Melbourne tribute to Fonzie. And he's got an interview that says, "Why I'll never sing again." They also have our House of Cards talking about the negative gearing capital gains taxes that are going to push rents up by about $477 a year. And the Victorian public hospitals will be encouraged to prioritise telehealth options and cut unnecessary review appointments and shift more outpatient services to nurses. Does that sound good to you? Courier Mail, mining peace deal in the works. They've taken a different tack there. The Premier floats carve-outs for new mines. And Chris Fewley has privately floated plans to carve out loophole in Queensland's controversial coal royalty regime to offer lower tax settings for new mines, according to the Mayor of Mackay. Mayor Greg Williamson said Mr. Chris Fewley had flagged the idea to him in a meeting last month. And Queenslanders want a new ref. Broncos are back in black. Brisbane have unveiled the black and chrome jersey they'll wear as part of their partnership with the Black Dog Institute. And the Australian, they've got a little tabloid headline, the Razor Gang, but it's not spelt R-A-Z-O-R. It's spelt R-A-I-S-E-R, gang, charging into the red. Bowen's battery scheme caught short. That's quite an interesting story, that one. It looks like they've been a bit sneaky in taking money from one project and putting it into another green project, which this government keeps pursuing despite what's happening in the rest of the world and where the indications are leading. Unions are threatening to shut the BHP port and do not travel, so why did the uni send an academic to Iran? And the gender clinic silent on the risks kind of ties into what we were talking about, I guess, with Miss Lucy before the news. Of course, the $2 billion poison battle's getting a lot of attention. It's on the front page of the Sydney Morning Herald. And cheers that hailed cave rescue miracle in Laos.
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1: Tapped Media federal politics reporter Nelson Scott is on the line. Good morning, Nelson. Thank you for doing this.
10: Good morning, Mike. My pleasure, mate. Hope you're well.
1: I'm very well, thank you. It's an interesting time to be alive and doing what you do, I guess. Some of the exchanges in question time, well, haven't been polite at all, have they?
10: No, it was a rather fiery question time with some language that some people might consider to be kind of bad or inappropriate. We saw the opposition leader, Angus Taylor, refer to Anthony Albanese in effectively an off-mic comment as an arrogant prick. It was, as I say, off-mic. It wasn't really captured on the TVs, etc., but it was certainly audible in the room. Anthony Albanese in subsequent interviews has said that it was inappropriate, it was bad language, and Angus Taylor admitted that at the time and withdrew the comments. So certainly a fiery question time, as you say, Mike.
1: Okay, so now what about this move involving the Senate? It seems to me the opposition is saying this is a victory for them because the government made a blunder. The government is saying, no, we planned it all along. How does it look to you?
10: Yeah, so the CGT legislation, this is something that's been quite contentious throughout the entire week. And the reason for that is because the government has put it forward through the House as an omnibus bill. That means that there's a lot of different elements to this bill. It's not just on the single capital gains tax or negative gearing elements. Mm. And the reason they're doing that is because, obviously the opposition, they don't want to support the CGT or negative gearing changes at all. They want to keep it as it is. However, included in that bill is some tax cuts, specifically a working Australians tax offset. That's every taxpayer that earns an income from work receiving $250 a year off their bill beginning in 2027-2028. The other thing included in that bill is the $1,000 standard work expense deduction, so workers can claim a flat $1,000 instant deduction for work-related expenses. And what that means is the opposition opposes it. The government's able to say, look, they've opposed another tax cut. They've done that before in previous years. They're not the party of small taxes, as they say. That's Labor. And it puts them in a bit of a bind. In fact, I spoke to a senator throughout the week who described it as wedgeslation.
1: Yes.
10: They're wedging the opposition. I thought that was quite clever.
1: Well, I would be inclined to think along those lines myself. Omnibus bill, I mean, isn't that a kind of dodgy way of hoping to shove a whole lot of things through without the examination each individual part of that bill really deserves?
10: Yeah, effectively. So what's going to happen now, though, is it's going to be going through scrutiny in the Senate, and there's a lot of talk about whether or not the changes will end up applying to small business and startups and that sort of thing.
1: Yeah.
10: Written within the legislation, right, is this idea that they'll negotiate with startups because the changes to capital gains tax are not particularly good for them because they often start with a low capital rate, so it's kind of hard to inflate that. The other potential exemption are small business, and small business groups and business groups generally have been really going after the government this week.
1: Yep.
10: They're effectively saying, look, we're fine with this if it only applies to houses. However, they say that if you apply that CGT indexation to all assets, shares, business sales, it's going to crush productivity, competitiveness, and business investment. But ultimately, Mike, it's likely that this will come down to the Greens as soon as this passes. They have the balance of power in the upper house.
1: Yeah.
10: They, certainly on negative gearing, historically are not a fan of it. They think that, it's making it harder for renters and skewing the property market. They have backed the idea of grandfathering negative gearing to one property per person. Labor's plan for negative gearing is that you can grant all your existing assets are grandfathered. However, you can only negative gear future properties you buy if they are new built. And even within that, Mike, there's some contention about what that is because, is it just new development sites or is it, redeveloping an existing property? There's a lot that has to be worked out that's going to come in the coming weeks. But certainly the way they've approached this legislation, I think a lot of people have thought is cynical, and it's definitely a good argument for that.
1: So, Nelson, you realise you're liable to be hearing from Nick McKim or anyone of the Greens when you say grandfathering. They're saying grand personing.
10: Yes. I hadn't heard that one before, and I guess it shows the internal workings of the Greens party where Babs, I guess it's woke to be grand personing and investment. So I thought that was quite humorous, Mike.
1: Yes. We've got more ISIS brides. Opposition a bit quieter about the ISIS brides this time around. Of course, the government can hide behind the we can't reach any conclusions, only a judge should reach because of court appearances pending.
10: Yeah, so it's interesting that you say the opposition has been quiet. They certainly have. Before that first cohort arrived at the beginning of May, and even before that, when it looked like they were about to come home, but then it kept getting delayed, they were going very hard at it. They were saying, the government shouldn't have been able to issue them passports, they should be blocked, more temporary exclusion orders should be issued. It was kind of a daily thing. That topped off a bit, and I think there's a couple of reasons for that. The first one is they've really got their mojo back with going against the capital gains tax changes.
1: Right.
10: I think, they've got a really solid argument. It appeals to their previous core constituency in small businesses, so they're able to go back on their side. And they've also got a pretty strong tax proposal themselves in terms of indexing tax brackets to inflation. So I think they've wanted to keep the focus on that. The other reason is that because in the first cohort, three of the four have been arrested or in custody now on fairly serious terrorism and slavery charges, that perhaps they thought, oh, you know, like perhaps people think that it was handled all right because they are in the legal system. But this most recent cohort that came back this week, they haven't been arrested. They're in the community. They are under investigation. The Australian Federal Police have confirmed today. But surprising, given that, I thought that the officers should go harder on going as to why these people haven't been arrested. However,

0: as the Liberal Party Federal Council President over this coming weekend after former Foreign Minister Alexander Downer cleared the way for him. Some people, of course, think Tony Abbott is one of the great Liberals, particularly those in the Conservative faction. He was a very, very successful opposition leader, as we all know. His record, I guess, as Prime Minister depends on who you ask as to whether or not you think that was good. But some people in the Liberal Party think, although the presidential role is normally fairly hands-off, you know, it's, you know, unpaid, it's organisational, you're not really involved in drafting policies and the like, Tony Abbott is a very big personality. He's someone that some people might think might become a bit of a de facto leader who will seek to influence policy and the direction of the party, and particularly moderate MPs aren't so sure on that. And also, there are some that think that, you know, the issue that they have, they think, you know, electorally, in terms of the demographics, is winning back younger voters and whether or not Tony Abbott appeals to them. So we'll wait and see. It'll be very, very interesting. He's definitely a very talented guy. How that's going to look, we'll wait and see, but certainly, yeah, big personality.
1: Indeed. Nelson, do appreciate your time and that report. Thanks for doing that.
0: My pleasure, Mike. Have a good day. Cheers,
1: Mike. You too. Nelson Scott, Tapped Media Federal Politics Reporter.
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3: Now it's just about time for me to get out of here. Ben Fordham will be along after the 5:30 news. That's on 2GB. And then Mark Levy after the 9 o'clock news. Coming up shortly on 4BC, Dean and Sophie. A couple of comments before I go. Diane says, "Hi Mike, good to wake up to you on a Friday morning." Thank you, Diane. "Thank you for the chat with Lucy," says Diane. "She's very impressive. How crazy is it we're being forced to accept the lies of those who deny truth and reality?" But do we have to accept them? I mean, the fact that we allow ourselves to be bluffed into apparently believing these things that really, surely everybody knows, just aren't true. Anyway, Diane says, "Wake up Australia, love it when you're on mic." Thank you, Diane K. Bruce, yes, this seems to be very much the common sentiment at the moment. Bruce says, "Angus Taylor in Parliament was just saying to Albanese what everybody else thinks." Yes, a few people made comments along those lines. Paul says, "I think he's more like the arrogant frog in the boiling water test." As long as that doesn't apply to the rest of us. Anyway, gotta go. Have a great weekend. And like I say, Ben Fordham will be along after this bulletin.
4: It's 10 degrees in Canberra, 7 in the Snowy Mountains and 11 degrees in Goulburn. From the Capital Radio Newsroom, good morning, I'm Caitlin Lewis. The federal government has announced $39 million for the prefabricated house industry. Michael Hopkins from Master Builders says the funding will go to...
2: 2CC weather, Alexander Watson Insulation. Canberra's cold, your house doesn't have to be.
4: Morning fog and a sunny afternoon, reaching 19 today. Possible showers tomorrow and a high of 15. Partly cloudy with more showers on Sunday and 14. And a cooler top on the public holiday, Monday reaching 13 degrees. Right now it's 10 in Lawson, 10 in Narrabundra, and it's 10 degrees in Duffy.
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8: Good morning, Canberra. It's 28 to 6 on this Friday, the 29th of May. Good to be with you this morning. 6255 1206 is the number if you want to have your say this morning, or get us via text on 0488 266 266 and let us know what's on your mind, Canberra. Well, yesterday we saw the Minister for TikTok, or the Minister for Housing, as she's supposed to be, Claire O'Neill, address the National Press Club with a speech titled "Homes for Australia, Reforming Australia's Broken Housing System." Now, the problem with all of these motherhood statements that were mentioned in this speech yesterday is none of them are actually going to achieve anything. I guess the only thing that came out of the speech was the talk about new building methods that might actually speed up construction, and that's great. But the problem is that governments deliberately make the housing problem more complex than it has to be. Now, she said that she acknowledges the deep distress, pain and anger currently embedded in the Australian property market, stating that the foundational Australian promise that hard work guarantees a secure and affordable place to call home feels entirely out of reach for too many citizens. Well, I think the concept of getting anything in return for hard work seems out of reach for Australians under this current government, because the wealth redistribution mentality of the most left-wing government Australia's ever had seems to be, if you work hard, you earn money, we'll take it off you and give it to somebody else. But she said that the housing crisis is a complex, multi-layered problem with no single quick fix, heavily impacting younger generations and lower income families who face a widening equality gap. It always did. It always did. That's just the nature of it, because you need to work, build a nest egg, then get yourself into a home. But this government has gone out of its way to make it harder for people to get into a home and take away some of those incentives and some of the elements that allowed people to get into home ownership in previous generations have now been taken away from the younger generation. So any concept of intergenerational fairness that this government keeps going on with is absolute rubbish. But I want to get back to this complex, multi-layered problem. Yes, it's multi-layered, but no, it's not complex. It's as simple as this, and this is what really annoys me about governments these days, is they try to complicate things to justify their own existence. The housing problem is such. There are not enough houses for the people that want to live in them, and we are bringing too many people into the country without having that supply of houses for them to live in. That's the crux of it. So it's a supply-side issue and it's a demand-side issue. Now, how do you fix that? Well, the way to fix supply is to make it easier to get more homes built. Now, what do you need to do that? Well, you need to get out of the way of the construction industry. We know that the National Construction Code is now over 2,000 pages long, where it should be about 100. That needs to be addressed, and it needs to be addressed immediately, and it's not that hard to do. All you need to do is consult with the building industry and go and say, what do we need to put into this thing to make sure that we're building high-quality, low-cost, affordable housing that's safe? It's that simple. When it comes to the red tape, we know that the cost of building a new home, somewhere in the vicinity of 50% of it, is taxes, fees, levies and charges. Well, you scrap all of that and you start doing what governments are supposed to do, and that is provide the infrastructure necessary for communities to operate, not depend, put the burden on a developer to do all of that. So therefore, you then bring the cost of housing down immediately. That fixes that. And then you get the immigration system under control, and you do what the opposition is saying, is you link it to the number of houses you're building. You only bring enough people in for the places you've got for them to live in. And if you're going to bring people into the country, you make sure you bring in the people that we need to actually get this housing crisis under control. So maybe we need to bring in builders and tradies rather than dog walkers and yoga instructors. Maybe we stop importing Uber drivers and bring in people that can actually work in the economy and provide us with the services and the skills that we need. None of these things are particularly complex. Yes, it's multi-layered. There are many things that need to be done, but they are not that hard. Governments make them hard because ideology gets in the way. And when you've got a government that isn't focused on putting people in houses, it's focused on wealth redistribution, punishing anybody that's got ahead in life and giving handouts to those that haven't, well, this is where you end up. And we end up with speeches like this. Let's get talking, Canberra.
9: Who am I? I'm the unsilent majority, big mouth.
8: Now, look, I'm in two minds about this next thing. The opposition leader, Mark Partin, has lodged a push demanding full financial disclosure regarding the Woden Light Rail extension. Now, he's formally lodged a motion in the Assembly to compel the government to release all internal costings. Now, the opposition is arguing that Canberrans are being kept completely in the dark regarding the true price tag of the mega project. Now, he says the political challenge is time to force the government's hand by the final sitting week of Parliament in June. Okay. They want a projected expenditure detail made public before any further binding contracts are signed, and they're demanding specific line item figures for early works, road reconfigurations, utility shifts, and the complex bridge duplication over Lake Burley Griffin. Now, it follows, obviously, the Saul Eslake report that says the economy is unsustainable Yes, and much of that probably has to do with light rail. But Parton is arguing the taxpayers have a right to know the financial reality before being committed to billions more in debt. And he claims that escalating global material costs have likely blown out original tram budget estimates. I told him that. He couldn't work that out until I told him. But and I've said time and time again that we are talking somewhere in the vicinity of $10 or $12 billion to get this thing done. He's now out there saying $5 billion. He used to say $4 billion. Now, the government has pushed back against the motion defending its staged procurement process as commercially standard. That might be the case. But Mark Parton is arguing that the government actually knows the figures. I don't think they do. I don't think there is any plan to actually build this thing to Woden, because firstly, the government hasn't got the money. They haven't secured funding from the federal government as they think should pay for it. And they haven't worked out how they're going to get it across Commonwealth Avenue Bridge. Now, without those three things, you can't come up with detailed costings. So while it's all well and good to call for transparency, you've got to be fair dinkum about what the government can actually do here, because we know the government's hopeless and they haven't planned this anyway. Now, the Chief Executive Officer of the Canberra Institute of Technology has issued an emphatic denial regarding the allegations I raised yesterday of professional misconduct around these EV practice runs, so to speak. Now, it erupted in the Assembly in a committee hearing into public training protocols, and a whistleblower alleged that automotive students were being trained using standard commercial rental cars. And it specifically related to allegations that student mechanics were pulling apart EVs from Hertz, the rental company, without their knowledge. Now, the CI chief executive slammed the whistleblower's claims as factually incorrect and highly offensive to staff. Management firmly rejected any assertion that unauthorised commercial vehicles were used for student assessment, and they insisted that all practical training strictly adheres to rigorous national educational standards and asset agreements. How can we be sure of that? Given that the management and leadership at CIT for at least the 6 years that I've been in Canberra has been an absolute basket case, how can we rely that anything is being done properly there? That's the question. Now, the committee is expected to continue its oversight review of the vocational training sector, and despite the denials, opposition members are calling for a transparent audit of CIT's vehicle log. Well, here's the thing. If there's nothing to see, nothing to hide, then show us your logs. Should be that simple. And there should be no question about this. If the Assembly says, we want to see what you've been doing, the answer from CIT should be, we'll have it to you by Friday. Not, oh, it's too hard, we can't do this, or there's reasons, or there's confidentiality. Or no, your political masters have asked you for something, provided immediately forthwith. That should be the answer. It won't be. Now, the government has announced the creation of a new housing support fund aimed at protecting vulnerable renters from eviction. Now, it'll be included in the upcoming budget. It's designed to act as a vital safety net for households facing sudden financial shocks. The program intends to directly support more than 3,300 Canberrans struggling with skyrocketing cost of living pressures. Well, talking about that, the federal budget is now being projected to increase rents by somewhere in the vicinity of $400 a year by the end of the decade. Now, on top of the rental grants, the government's debuting a new $250 crisis support payment designed to help low-income families cover basic non-negotiable household expenses. It can be used to pay off overdue utility bills, manage insurance premium hikes or the like. The broader package includes a $977,000 funding boost for the Education Equity Fund as well, which will help disadvantaged parents offset the cost of sending their kids to school, paying for things like uniforms, textbooks, excursions and extracurricular fees, etc. And the government stated the new initiatives will build upon existing social safety nets such as the standard $800 annual energy rebate. Community organisations have welcomed the cash injection, but warned the broader structural reforms are still needed. And that's the thing, isn't it? Handouts aren't going to fix the problem. You need to fix the broader structural problems that are causing these things. Now, I've always said beware the omnibus bill. What an omnibus bill is when a government puts a whole bunch of different kinds of legislation into one bill and tries to push it through to wedge the opposition into supporting it by saying, aha, see, you don't support this bit. because you're voting against all the other rubbish we've put in it. And that's what they've tried to do now with this CGT legislation. They've put in a bunch of things that they know the opposition is going to vote against, including some things that they would probably support. They should vote against the entire bill, and there should be a change to standing orders to ban omnibus bills. They should not be allowed. If you want to put a piece of legislation before the parliament, put it before the parliament and debate it on its merits. Don't hide it amongst other things. Now, this got out of control yesterday in question time. Anthony Albanese was referred to, and it was an off-mic moment where most people saw Angus Taylor mouth the words, calling Albanese an arrogant prick. Well, does anybody disagree with that? Now, it was called unparliamentary and he withdrew the comment. And, you know, we've got to get to the point now. I think Jason Morrison made a good point on this program yesterday that you should get rid of the rules so people can actually say what they think in Parliament. Philip Thompson, a classic example of that. The AFP have defended their decision to execute a highly public arrest of Victoria Cross recipient Ben Robert Smith. Now, I hate the fact that people are saying, calling him disgraced Victoria Cross recipient. He has never been convicted of anything. He has not been disgraced. He is a war hero. Now, if in turn he's convicted of something, well, then the legal process should play out. That hasn't happened. Now, the top police officials felt compelled to address the growing backlash openly during ongoing Senate estimates hearings, the AFP revealing that legal representatives Ben Robert Smith had actively reached out to authorities beforehand, offering an arrangement where the former SAS corporal would quietly hand himself into custody, which he should, a courtesy he should have been afforded, the same way the ISIS brides were. Now, the AFP explicitly rejected the offer, choosing instead to carry out the arrest in the public eye. Police leadership justified this decision by emphasising that all citizens must be treated equally under the law, regardless of their public standing or military decorations. But Ben Robert Smith wasn't, because other people are afforded this courtesy, as the ISIS brides were. So the AFP, whoever it was that made these comments in Senate estimates, should hang their head in shame and probably resign tomorrow. Or maybe this afternoon. Disgraceful. 6255-1206. Look, there's a lot of other things to get through this morning. If you want to talk about something, give us a call. Tell us what's on your mind. It's 5:45.
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4: 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Palliative Care ACT is calling on donations for its end of financial year appeal, and there are calls for the NAPLAN writing test to be reviewed. In sport, the Green Machine are hoping to secure a win this weekend when they face the Cowboys at GIO Stadium.
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8: It is 11 minutes to 6 o'clock. Sunny and pleasant day across the region today with a high of 18 degrees, which is not what the forecast said earlier in the week, is it? Tonight, partly cloudy with a low of 6. Right now, it's partly cloudy and 9. It feels like 8 degrees with northwesterly winds 9 kilometres an hour. Wind gusts about the same. The air quality is fair. Tomorrow, we're expecting cooler with a bit of breeze in the afternoon with a top of 14 degrees. Sunday, mostly sunny and breezy in 13. Partly sunny in 13 on Monday with a little bit of late night rain. And then we'll get showers in the morning with a top of 11 degrees on Tuesday. So next week is going to be fairly cool. We're sort of in the 12, 13 mark right through the week with a little bit of rain around, but mostly sunny weather. So looks like it's going to be pretty good. We've got a lot to get through this morning. We're going to catch up shortly with Barbara Ryan, the CEO of Ronald McDonald House Australia. New research is revealing regional families are facing major financial strain accessing specialist child health care. So we'll talk about that. Shadow Defence Minister James Patterson will join us to talk about the ASPE defence budget brief. And we're going to have a bit of fun towards the end of the program. There's a great show headed to Canberra in a couple of months' time called the Country Love Tour. And it's three married couples. And two of those married couples happen to be very good friends of mine. So we're going to catch up with them. Adam Eckersley and Brooke McClymont and Mark and Jay O'Shea will be joining us on the Mark and Jay are in Nashville. Adam and Brooke on the New South Wales Central Coast. We're going to have them all on the line at the same time and things could get a little bit chaotic. But I thought Friday afternoon, Friday morning, I should say. Well, when I say, it's kind of like our afternoon, isn't it? After 8 o'clock, we'll have a little bit of fun. Before we get to all of that, though, let's have a look at some local news. ACT Policing has confirmed that a fatal fire in Canberra's north earlier this month is being treated as a homicide. Emergency services were called to a Walcliffe Flats on Osborne Place in Belconnen shortly after 6:30 a.m. on the 18th of May, where they found a ground floor unit engulfed in flames. ACT parents have welcomed the report released on Wednesday from the Independent Review of ACT Public School Resourcing, which delivered 25 recommendations. The government has either accepted in full or accepted in principle all of those recommendations and has promised the education system in the ACT will undergo significant reform as a result. Okay. And a Gungahlin bar has been recognised at the 2026 Australian International Beer Awards in Melbourne. Cypher Brewing was one of five nominees shortlisted for the Champion Small Australian Brewery category. I was there only for their third birthday party. Must be about a month ago, I suppose, maybe a bit more than that. Yeah, there's some good beers there, actually. So congratulations to them. Let's have a look at some sport.
17: 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Sports Shorts.
8: Well, the Raiders aren't letting their low position on the table weigh them down ahead of Sunday's clash with the Cowboys. The Green Machine taking to the field for their third home game. Morgan Smithies, says they know where they need to improve. In the NRLW State of Origin, New South Wales has beaten Queensland 12-4 to give the Blues the first ever 3-0 series sweep in the history of the women's comp. Round 12 of the AFL has kicked off with Hawthorn leading from the start and going on to beat St Kilda by 52 points. And world number one Yannick Sinner is out of the French Open after suffering dizziness and heat-related cramps. The 24-year-old lost to Argentine Juan Manuel Serrandulo, 3-6, 2-6, 7-5, 6-1, 6-1. So Sinner out of the Open. That is what is making sport news this morning.
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8: 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I hate it when my pillow gets hot. Learn About Composting Day. Well, tomorrow, I'm sure you could ask about composting tomorrow on the Garden Gurus. International Day of UN Peacekeepers, End of the Middle Ages Day, Oak Apple Day, European Neighbours Day. Well, given that we're in Eurovision these days, I guess Europe are our neighbours, aren't they? National Snail Day, National Coq au Vin Day. You know, I've never made coq au vin. I've sort of done kind of like a beef version of it, I guess. But just, you know, chicken and red wine, isn't it? World Tiger Nut Day and National Hydroxy Appetite Day. There you go. They are the days of the year for Friday, the 29th of May. What do you want to talk about this morning? Tell me what's on your mind, 6255-1206. I haven't been out doing my walking that much this week because we did have a bit of rain, and then yesterday I was just busy doing other stuff. But I finally had a bit of success with the air fryer. I cooked toast in it. I make these eggs in tomato sauce. So they're like, in Italy we call it uovo in purgatorio, which means eggs in purgatory. It's just eggs poached in like a pasta sauce. But you need crusty bread with it. And I had these Italian bread rolls that were too big to fit in the toaster. And I thought, oh, well, I'll cut them in half and put them in the air fryer. Yeah, it turned out all right, 200 degrees at 4 minutes. There you go. See, you can learn all the important stuff here on this program. Let's have a look at some famous birthdays, shall we?

0: John Fitzgerald Kennedy was born on this day in Brookline, Massachusetts in 1917, died age 45 in 1963, of course, was assassinated, the 35th president of the United States, became America's youngest president at the age of 43 in 1961 before his assassination in 63. Of course, his brother Robert also lost his life to an assassin in 1968. Who could forget this, his inauguration speech?
1: Ask not what your country can do for you, ask what you can do for your country.
0: Wouldn't it be nice if we still asked that question now instead of asking for handouts? The great Pete Smith is 87 today, the Australian voiceover artist. From 1980 to 2001, he was the voiceover announcer on
2: Sail of the Century.
0: What a great voice. Every year, Philip Brady used to join his family for Christmas lunch. There you go. Sometimes you hear Philip Brady here on 2CC. Sir Monty Rock III, or Joseph Montanez Jr., as his parents knew him, born in New York City in 1942, died age 86 earlier this year. The US singer, he was the vocalist with Disco Tex and those Sexolettes. That was in 1975. Gary Brooker was born in London on this day in 1945. He died age 76 in 2022. He was the vocalist and keyboard player with Procol Harum. He co-wrote their 1967 hit, Whiter Shade of Pale.
3: Turn the whiter shade of pale.
0: Laurie Brereton is 80 today, the Australian politician and former industrial relations minister. And he was Deidre Gruzevan's brother, wasn't he? I think, yeah. Probably still is. Francis Rossi is 77 today. He's the guitarist and vocalist with Status Quo, the only remaining original member since Rick Parfitt died in 2016. They formed in 1962, and their first hit song was one of his songs titled Pictures of Matchstick Men in 68, but they have had so many hits like this one.
4: Here we are.

0: Yes, they've had over 60 chart hits in the UK. And Bernie Lynch was born in Perth on this day in 1953. He died earlier this year, aged 72. The Australian musician, he was the nucleus alongside Grace Knight for the Eurogliders. We'll do a few more of these later on. It is 2.5 minutes to six.
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9: It's 9 degrees in Canberra, morning fog and a sunny afternoon reaching 19 today. From the Capital Radio Newsroom, good morning. I'm Caitlin Lewis. ACT policing has confirmed a fatal fire in Canberra's north earlier this month is being treated as a homicide. Emergency services were called to Wallcliffe Flats on Osborne Place in Belconnen shortly after 6:30 a.m. on May 18, where they found a ground floor unit engulfed in flames. During a search of the property, a woman was located inside but could not be revived. Detective Acting Inspector Chris Watson says the woman has been identified as 46-year-old Kylie McHugh.
10: The circumstances are being thoroughly investigated. Based on all of the evidence gathered to date, we've determined that it is a homicide and investigating it as such. I can't comment on the specifics of why it's suspicious, however it is suspicious.
9: Local communities say they've been blindsided after finding out the Commonwealth was launching a $2 billion lawsuit against chemical giant 3M. Campaigners have told SMH The Age they rallied for years about PFAS contamination from firefighting foam at 28 defence bases across Australia, but were told they were overreacting and it was nothing to worry about. The federal government alleges the company covered up the harmful effects of the forever chemicals in its products. The process for finding out who will take the empty seat left by MLA Shane Rattenbury is underway. Mr. Rattenbury's resignation has left a casual vacancy in the seat of Kurrajong, with the ACT's Electoral Commission getting ready for a countback. Commissioner Damien Cantwell says they need to gauge who will contest.
11: The legislated time frame is that those candidates who stood for Kurrajong in the 2024 election and wish to contest it again need to declare and apply for their candidature through my office by midday on the 4th of June.
9: And a 33-year-old ACT man wanted over multiple offences has been arrested after being found hiding in the roof space of a Canberra home on Wednesday night. Jeff Tyler reports.
12: Bradley Booth was wanted over allegations including family violence, breach of bail, aggravated property damage and aggravated common assault. Police had earlier appealed for public assistance to locate Booth, who was known to frequent the Spence and Gungahlin areas. The 33-year-old faced the ACT Magistrates Court yesterday. Jeff Tyler, Capital Radio News.
8: The latest finance report.
9: The Dow Jones is up 17 points this morning at 50,661. Gold is selling at $4,499 an ounce, and one Australian dollar is buying 71.65 US cents.
8: Sports update.
9: The ACT Brumbies have announced Sioka Pesi Palu Sikona as club captain for the 2026 Super Rugby women's season. The Wallaroos and Brumbies back rower has established herself as one of the premier players and leaders in world rugby, picking up Super Rugby Women's Player of the Year honours in 2024 and captaining the Wallaroos since 2025. Head coach James Irwin says the team is at their best when the 29-year-old is leading from the front. And the upsets continue and get worse at the French Open. This time, world number one, Jannik Sinner, has lost in the second round. Craig Gabriel reports.
13: Jannik Sinner has been suspect in hot conditions, but he clarified his physical condition that resulted in his dramatic capitulation from a situation of being one game away from victory to be going home. He was leading Juan Manuel Sorondolo 6-3, 6-2, 5-1, and he'd been up 4-love, but he began to feel dizzy, having woken up not feeling great. He said he couldn't generate energy from that stage, and while it was hot, he didn't blame the weather.
9: That's the latest from the Capital Radio Newsroom.
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15: Morning, I'm Caitlin with the latest Canberra traffic. In the city, Northbourne Avenue is closed for roadworks between Alinga Street and Vernon Circle. Also in the city, London Circuit is closed for works between Northbourne Avenue and Theatre Lane. Seeing roadworks in Braddon westbound on Allura Street between Mort Street and Northbourne Avenue, and travelling this morning from Eagle Hawk to Collector via the Federal Highway, seeing no delays with a 26-minute travel time. The IGA three-day sale is on now. 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
14: 2CC weather. Alexander Watson Insulation. Canberra's cold. Your house doesn't have to be.
9: Morning fog and a sunny afternoon, reaching 19 today. Possible showers tomorrow and a high of 15. Partly cloudy with more showers on Sunday and 14, and a cooler top on the public holiday, Monday, reaching 13 degrees. Right now it's 9 in Amaroo, 9 in Ainslie, and it's 9 degrees in Richardson.
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0: It's 7 minutes past six on this Friday, the 29th of May. I keep talking about law and order issues at that this time of the morning, don't you? ACT policing detectives have officially launched a homicide investigation following the suspicious death of a 46-year-old woman in a Belconnen unit fire. As you would have heard in the news, emergency services were originally called to the residential complex to extinguish what appeared to be a routine structure fire, but upon entering the property, firefighters discovered the body of the resident inside the damaged unit. The deceased woman has since been publicly identified. Look, I'm not going to name her because her family don't need to go through that. Following a detailed forensic examination of the scene and a preliminary post-mortem analysis, police confirmed that the fire was intentionally lit. Detectives from the criminal investigations team subsequently reclassified the incident from a fatal fire to a murder case. ACT policing has issued an urgent public appeal for information regarding the victim's movements in the days leading up to the blaze. Well, in that case, her name was Kylie McHugh. Investigators are eager to speak with neighbours, acquaintances or anyone who may have visited the Belconnen complex. They believe someone in the local community holds vital information regarding who was present at the scene. Local authorities are currently scouring hours of closed-circuit television footage obtained from surrounding buildings. They're also reviewing dash cam footage captured by motorists who drove through the Belconnen area around the time the fire erupted. No suspects have been formally named, and the exact motive behind the targeted attack remains unclear. But the tragedy has left local residents shaken, prompting an increased police presence in the immediate suburb, and police have urged anyone who saw anything unusual or suspicious to contact Crime Stoppers immediately. Information can be provided entirely anonymously as this major investigation continues. It's just a tragic, tragic story, but it's the story of Canberra at the moment. A 35-year-old man has become the first person in the history of the ACT to be charged with exit trafficking. Now, this is a violation of federal law categorised under modern slavery and human trafficking frameworks. The arrest marks a major milestone for local law enforcement tackling complex domestic and international coercion tactics. I want to talk about coercion very shortly. The prosecution alleges that the man travelled to India with his pregnant wife under the pretense of celebrating their child's upcoming birth. However, after arriving overseas, the husband allegedly abandoned his wife and returned to Australia by himself. Now, he reportedly told her he would fly back later, but instead cut off all contact. According to police facts tendered to the court, the man systematically trapped his wife in India. He allegedly cancelled her Australian visa application fraudulently, making it legally impossible for her to return to her home here in Canberra. Furthermore, he blocked her mobile phone number and cut off her access to shared financial resources. The stranded victim was forced to give birth to their son in India without any support from her husband. After managing to contact authorities through alternative channels, a multi-agency investigation was launched, and the collaborative effort eventually led to the arrest by ACT policing and federal authorities upon verifying the visa tampering. The accused man made a brief appearance in the ACT Magistrates Court where details of the coercive migration fraud were exposed. He was remanded in custody and did not enter a formal plea to the trafficking charges. The matter has been adjourned with the man scheduled to reappear before a judge in June. Goodness me. 6255-1206.
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0: Well, the cheapest unleaded in the region today is at the Metro at Barrier Street, Fishwick, $1.74.9. 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
0: Now, I want to congratulate Leanne Casley for a moment, the member for Yerribee in the Assembly and the former ACT opposition leader. The ACT government has officially introduced a landmark bill to criminalise coercive control as a standalone criminal offence. Now, it was introduced by Prevention of Family and Domestic Violence Minister Dr. Marisa Patterson. It's called the Crimes Coercive Control Amendment Bill 2026 and aims to capture abusive behaviour that manifests as a continuous course of conduct rather than a single isolated incident. Now, this was the brainchild of Leanne Casley. She has been pushing for this for years, and whilst there's still a ways to go before this legislation is actually passed, the fact that it's now been introduced into the Assembly is a massive win. Now, it was met with intense emotion in the Assembly, Dr. Patterson describing coercive control as 1,000 moments of learning to shrink and a series of desperate acts of survival forced upon victims who are made to constantly second-guess their own safety. Now, this bill focuses heavily on the psychological impact of domestic abuse, where perpetrators systematically strip away their partner's independence. Now, this is fairly complex. It can be cutting off financial access. It can be constant verbal and psychological abuse, obviously physical abuse too. Now, the government has made a deliberate choice not to rigidly define specific coercive control behaviours within the text of the bill, which I think could be a problem, but officials argue that admitting an exhaustive list prevents perpetrators from finding legal loopholes. Fair enough. The legal strategy ensures that the law remains flexible enough to cover evolving or highly nuanced forms of emotional and financial manipulation. Now, this is not just between intimate partners too. This can be coercive control of elder relatives. It can be all-encompassing. Now, despite the historic tabling of bill, advocates note that the actual implementation remains years away. The delay is intended to allow for a comprehensive transition period. The timeframe will be used to heavily train frontline police officers, judicial members and legal entities on how to properly identify and prosecute the new offence. See, this is what annoys me about this stuff. This is not that complex. Yes, determining coercive control is not as simple as you might think, but to say, oh, we're introducing this, but it's going to be years away before we can use it? Please. Now, local groups, including Domestic Violence Crisis Services and the YWCA, stood alongside the minister during the announcement. While welcoming the progress, they emphasised that the legislation must be backed by long-term funding and stressed that continuous support services are vital to help victims safely navigate the complex legal system once the laws come into full effect. See, and this is not the brainchild of Marisa Patterson. This is the brainchild of Leanne Casley. Make no mistake about it, and she should have been standing there alongside Marisa Patterson at the press conference, but of course the government wants to take control for it, wants to take responsibility for it. But again, good on to Leanne for launching that. Maybe we'll see some progress on that sometime in the near future. Now, this, try to get your head around this. One of the Melbourne women who returned to Australia from Syria has now been officially arrested and charged by the AFP with serious criminal offences linked to her alleged involvement with the Islamic State terrorist group. The woman, identified as Rayan El-Houli, has arrived back in the country alongside her family. Now, the quiet arrival and other individuals known ISIS ties have sparked a major political storm across both federal and state levels. Security agencies had closely monitored the group's movements before moving in to execute the targeted arrest 8 months after her initial return. Fair dinkum. Now, the controversy deepened significantly after El-Houli's father publicly released a statement thanking Prime Minister Anthony Albanese for facilitating his daughter's return to Australian soil. Now, the public expression of gratitude prompted swift defensive pushback from the federal government, which is eager to manage the optics of this. They don't want you to know that they helped. They want to pretend they did nothing, but we know they did. But the question is that we know that there is one remaining ISIS bride, and I hate that term, but let's use that because that's what people seem to be saying, and a child in Syria. Why? Because a temporary exclusion order has been issued by the government that means she cannot return for 2 years, which is the option the government has had with all of these women. So we've now had 5 arrests. Why were not the 5 people arrested issued with these temporary exclusion orders like the one woman that remains in Syria? And we're talking about people that have been charged with modern slavery, crimes against humanity. And the government has actively imported these people back into our country. And yes, I know the arguments about them being citizens, etc., but there were options for the government to prevent the return of these women and their children. Now, the ones that haven't been arrested, okay, fine. They'll be monitored for the rest of their lives and maybe they'll go about their business and not be a problem. But if you have to arrest somebody the minute they get off a plane, then the question has to be asked, when you had the option to exclude them from the country for at least 2 years, why didn't you? But we never get that answer. The other question that needs to be answered is, why was she quietly arrested without any fanfare when apparently, according to the AFP, everybody has to be treated the same, and that's why Ben Robert Smith had to be perp walked and made a public spectacle of. But not if you're an ISIS woman. Not if you left Australia to go and fight with a terrorist organisation. You're afforded every courtesy available to you. But if you're a bona fide war hero, no. No, you can make your own arrangements. We'll embarrass you as much as we possibly can. We'll do this in front of your children. We'll make sure that the media is there waiting for you so that we can make a spectacle of this. But if you're an ISIS bride, we'll hide you from the media. Seriously. Past 6.
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9: ACT policing has confirmed a fatal fire in Canberra's north earlier this month is being treated as a homicide. Local communities say they've been blindsided after finding out the Commonwealth was launching a $2 billion lawsuit against chemical giant 3M, and the process for finding out who will take the empty seat left by MLA Shane Rattenbury is now underway. In sport, the ACT Brumbies have announced Sioka Pesu Palu Sakona as club captain for the 2026 Super Rugby Women's season.
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15: Morning, I'm Caitlin with the latest Canberra traffic. In Hume, roadworks inbound on Monero Highway at Lanyon Drive. In Park Sing, works affect traffic both ways on Parks Way between Commonwealth Avenue and Munduri Drive. A traffic pattern change in the city both ways on Commonwealth Avenue over Commonwealth Avenue Bridge. And in Queanbeyan, Monero Street is closed both ways for roadworks between Low Street and Atkinson Street. Your school run doesn't need to be a school marathon. 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If you see anything on the roads, call 1300 545 082.
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0: 22 and a half past six, a sunny and pleasant day across the region today with a high of 18 degrees. Tonight, partly cloudy with a low of 6. Right now, though, it is partly cloudy and 9 degrees, but feels like 7 degrees with east and northeasterly winds 11 kilometres an hour and wind gusts about the same. The air quality is fair. Let's have a quick look at what's happening in Europe.
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0: trigger a modern rust belt across Europe if left unchecked. Funnily, we did the same here. A landmark government-backed review by former Cabinet Minister Alan Milburn warned that the UK faces a looming lost generation. Data revealed that over 1 million young Britons aged 16 to 24 are not in education, employment or training. The review estimated this disengagement crisis cost the UK economy £125 billion annually and demanded an immediate policy overhaul. The UK Prime Minister Sir Keir Starmer has publicly dismissed the blistering criticism from former Prime Minister Tony Blair. As you know, Blair published a 5,000-word essay warning that the current Labor government has retreated into a left-wing comfort zone with no coherent plan to transform the country. Starmer firmly rejected the claims, defending his administration's policy trajectory. How do you keep a straight face if you are... Well, I guess it's like Anthony Albanese, isn't it? But if you're Keir Starmer, how do you keep a straight face saying that you're standing by any trajectory that you're on? His trajectory is down the gurgler. Now, the difference between him and Tony Blair is Tony Blair was actually quite a successful prime minister, ushered in the era of New Labour in the UK. Of course, Keir Starmer has ushered in the demise of Labour, came to power with a massive majority and has blown it within months. I mean, it's frightening. I've never seen a government collapse this early. I think we might start to see the same with the Albanese government. In Madrid, Spanish police launched a high-profile raid on the headquarters of the governing Socialist Party. The sudden search marks a major escalation in an ongoing corruption investigation directly impacting Prime Minister Pedro Sanchez's administration, fueling fresh demands from opposition parties for his immediate resignation. That's what's happening in Europe this morning. Now, I just want to thank those that have already donated to my Vinny CEO Sleepout campaign. On the 18th of June, I'll be joining over 100 other community leaders here in the region. We'll be at the Museum of Australian Democracy at Old Parliament House, sleeping out in the cold one night to raise funds and awareness for those that have to do it night after night. On any given night here in Canberra, there are more than 1,200 people sleeping rough. And all of the experts, that figure only... doesn't even touch the sides because so much of it goes unnoticed. But I wanted to raise, because when you make a donation, you can actually leave a message on there, and most of them have just been good luck, thanks for your support, that kind of thing, and I appreciate that. But there was an anonymous one came through this morning that said, doing it for you, Steve, and a lot of money has been raised, but I see little progress. And I got to say, that is my fear too. Now, you got to bear in mind, though, the money that's raised by the Vinny's CEO Sleepout is to support the services that Vinny's provide to those that are homeless, so things like the night patrol and their residential programs, et cetera, so that there is some support for those that are sleeping rough. But, of course, as I say time and time again, most people these days are being pushed into homelessness by deliberate government policy. And that's the progress that I think the anonymous donor is talking about, is we need the government to step up and say, hang on, this is not right. We need to fix the structural problem that is causing people, families with two jobs who would otherwise be thriving, now into homelessness. CEOsleepout.org.au is the website. Do a search for Stephen Senna TMP. You can donate there, 6:27.
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5: It's 9 degrees in Canberra, morning fog and a sunny afternoon reaching 19 today. From the Capital Radio Newsroom, good morning, I'm Caitlin Lewis. ACT policing has confirmed a fatal fire in Canberra's north earlier this month is being treated as a homicide. Emergency services were called to Wallcliffe Flats on Osborne Place in Belconnen shortly after 6:30 a.m. on May 18, where they found a ground floor unit engulfed in flames. During a search of the property, a woman was located inside but could not be revived. Detective Acting Inspector Chris Watson says the woman has been identified as 46-year-old Kylie McHugh.
6: The circumstances are being thoroughly investigated. Based on all of the evidence gathered to date, we've determined that it is a homicide and investigating it as such. I can't comment on the specifics of why it's suspicious, however it is suspicious.
5: Local communities say they've been blindsided after finding out the Commonwealth was launching a $2 billion lawsuit against chemical giant 3M. Campaigners have told SMH The Age they rallied for years about PFAS contamination from firefighting foam at 28 defence bases across Australia, but were told they were overreacting and it was nothing to worry about. The federal government alleges the company covered up the harmful effects of the forever chemicals in its products. The process for finding out who will take the empty seat left by MLA Shane Rattenbury is underway. Mr. Rattenbury's resignation has left a casual vacancy in the seat of Kurrajong, with the ACT's Electoral Commission getting ready for a countback. Commissioner Damien Cantwell says they need to gauge who will contest.
7: The legislated time frame is that those candidates who stood for Kurrajong in the 2024 election and wish to contest it again need to declare and apply for their candidature through my office by midday on the 4th of June.
5: And a 33-year-old ACT man wanted over multiple offences has been arrested after being found hiding in the roof space of a Canberra home on Wednesday night. Jeff Tyler reports.
8: Bradley Booth was wanted over allegations including family violence, breach of bail, aggravated property damage and aggravated common assault. Police had earlier appealed for public assistance to locate Booth, who was known to frequent the Spence and Gungahlin areas. The 33-year-old faced the ACT Magistrates Court yesterday. Jeff Tyler, Capital Radio News.
9: The latest finance report.
5: The Dow Jones is up 17 points this morning at 50,661. Gold is selling at $4,499 US an ounce, and one Australian dollar is buying 71.65 US cents.
9: Sports update.
5: The ACT Brumbies have announced Sioka Pesi Palu Sikona as club captain for the 2026 Super Rugby women's season. The Wallaroos and Brumbies back rower has established herself as one of the premier players and leaders in world rugby, picking up Super Rugby Women's Player of the Year honours in 2024 and captaining the Wallaroos since 2025. Head coach James Irwin says the team is at their best when the 29-year-old is leading from the front. And the upsets continue and get worse at the French Open. This time, world number one, Jannik Sinner, has lost in the second round. Craig Gabriel reports.
10: Gunnickson has been suspect in hot conditions, but he clarified his physical condition that resulted in his dramatic capitulation from a situation of being one game away from victory to be going home. He was leading Juan Manuel Sorondolo 6-3, 6-2, 5-1, and he'd been up 4-love, but he began to feel dizzy, having woken up not feeling great. He said he couldn't generate energy from that stage, and while it was hot, he didn't blame the weather.
5: That's the latest from the Capital Radio newsroom.
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12: Morning, I'm Caitlin with the latest Canberra traffic. In Parks, Parksway is currently free moving both ways past Edinburgh Avenue, Whitlam, William Hovell Drive, all clear through the roadworks only Coppins Crossing Road. 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If you see anything on the roads, call 1300 545 082.
11: 2CC weather. Alexander Watson Insulation. Canberra's cold. Your house doesn't have to be.
5: Morning fog and a sunny afternoon, reaching 19 today. Possible showers tomorrow and a high of 15. Partly cloudy with more showers on Sunday and 14 and a cooler top on the public holiday. Monday, reaching 13 degrees. Right now, it's 9 in Amaroo, 9 in Ainslie, and it's 9 degrees in Richardson.
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16: Good morning, Alex.
17: Good morning. How are you?
16: Very, very well. Look, as somebody that has recently downloaded those bloody dating apps, only because you kept harassing me about it, Tinder is telling people to get off their phones to find love. How does that work?
17: Yeah, I mean, look, they've been trying so many different ways. You know, they've been using AI to match people. You know, there's been a whole bunch of initiatives by Tinder. So now they've actually said to put your phone down and go to their event, which was a pickleball event in Santa Monica.
16: Right.
17: And dozens of people went to it, and they all tried to, you know, play pickleball, meet in real life. You know, some people said that they lingered after and had a drink. I mean, it sounds like Tinder's worked out that meeting people in person might be helpful.
16: Is this, do you think this is off the back, because I know here in Australia, and particularly here in Canberra, there's a lot of places that are doing these kind of face-to-face events now, merge dating, time left, table for six. There's a local one called Curated where they are focusing back on that old-fashioned meet people in person. Is the younger generation ready for this, do you reckon?
17: Well, the CEO was really blunt about why they're doing that, and they said that their Q1 earnings were not not great.
16: Mm.
17: And what they're seeing is that younger people desperately want to connect, right? So they're finding conventional dating apps highly much too structured, almost like a job interview.
16: Yeah.
17: So they're trying to do more initiatives. As you mentioned, you know, these dinner parties of strangers and things like that. There's a lot of initiatives because people feel so disconnected because of their virtual lives.
16: Mm, okay. It's going to be interesting to see how this plays out for the apps. Now, scientists say that a nasal spray can reverse brain aging. I need to get onto this.
17: Yeah, so this is cool. This is a nasal spray that so far, according to the research, appears to reverse brain aging by calming inflammation. And what the research found was that just two doses actually improved memory and cognitive function for months. So it's really a piece of evidence to show that there's a hope for future treatments, especially targeting dementia and brain fog. So this could be a really big deal. The researchers are saying that we're seeing the brain's own repair system switch on and heal inflammation and restore itself
16: right.
17: as they develop and scale this therapy.
16: Okay. That'll be interesting to see how that I might try and get my hands on that. Now, artificial intelligence apparently has just beat 100,000 humans on a creativity test. What does that say about the people?
17: Well, this is interesting because one of the arguments a lot of people say, like people try to say about AI, is that the future of AI will be that it will do all of the menial tasks that humans shouldn't really have to do, like admin type stuff, and that AI could never compete when it comes to innovation and creativity. And what we're seeing from the learning systems and advanced AI systems, including things like ChatGPT, Claude and Gemini, is that that's actually really not true. The University of Montreal ran the largest direct comparison between human and machine creativity to date. They put 100,000 people against 9 of the world's most advanced AI systems, and they gave them a few different tests.
16: Yeah.
17: So the participants had to produce 10 words that were as unrelated to each other as possible. And what they found was that it was meant to measure divergent thinking and generate many different ideas rather than one correct answer. But the generative AI beat the average human on the creativity test. So they showed strong performance around original thinking and idea creation.
16: Well, you've made me sad now, Alex. I'm going to let you go.
17: That's my job.
16: Talk to you next week.
17: Thank you.
16: Alexander from The Big Smoke back with us next week on the program.
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5: ACT policing has confirmed a fatal fire in Canberra's north earlier this month is being treated as a homicide. Local communities say they've been blindsided after finding out the Commonwealth was launching a $2 billion lawsuit against chemical giant 3M, and the process for finding out who will take the empty seat left by MLA Shane Rattenbury is now underway. In sport, the ACT Brumbies have announced Sioka Pesu Palu Sakona as club captain for the 2026 Super Rugby Women's season.
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12: In Whitlam, William Hovell Drive is picking up a little more traffic through the roadwork zone near Coppins Crossing Road. Gungahlin Gundaroo Drive is closed westbound for works just west of Horse Park Drive. Change traffic conditions in the city heading westbound on Barron Drive between Albert Street East and Albert Street West. And travelling this morning from Civic to Dixon via Northbourne Avenue, no delays with a quick 7-minute trip. Traffic impacts are continuing in May on Commonwealth Avenue for light rail stage 2A. 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If you see anything on the roads, call 1300 545 082.
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16: 14 and a half to 7, Stephen says via email, concerning the ISIS brides, why the hell did they still have Australian citizenship and passports when they willingly left the country to go where they did? Shouldn't these things be cancelled immediately, making it harder for them to return? Well, the problem is, Stephen, if they're born in Australia, you can't cancel their citizenship. That's just the reality of it. They're Australian citizens by birth, and they're entitled to passports, although the government can actually restrict their passports. Now, they wouldn't have still had passports. We know they didn't. We know the passports were hand-delivered by a mate of the immigration minister. But if they're not born in Australia, I'm not sure. I've got to say to you, I don't know what the regulations are about cancelling citizenship and whether or not you can actually revoke citizenship once it's been granted. But the problem is, under international, you can't make somebody stateless. In other words, if you withdraw their citizenship and no other country wants them, you're basically obligated to take them back. But again, I go back to the comments I made earlier, is that if indeed one woman could be issued with one of these temporary exclusion orders, why not all of the ones who were arrested on very serious charges? Questions, questions, questions.
23: On 2CC Breakfast with Stephen Senatiempo. Sports Shorts.
16: Well, the upsets continue and get worse at the French Open. This time, world number one Jannik Sinner has lost in the second round. Aussie Daria Katsakina has beaten Swiss player Susan Badendecki in their round two match, 7-5, 7-6. The 29-year-old will face a yet-to-be-decided opponent in the third round tomorrow. Fellow Aussies Adam Walton and Kim Birrell are both out of the tournament. The New South Wales Blues have claimed the first ever series whitewash in women's State of Origin history, beating the Maroons 12-4 in a Game 3 on the Gold Coast. Queensland captain Lauren Brown says they put up a good fight, and Hawthorne is now third on the AFL ladder after a 52-point win over St Kilda. Shout out to my mate Mirko at Canberra Toyota. He's a mad St Kilda fan. Sorry, mate. Look, I don't follow the AFL, but as you know, there you go.
23: On 2CC Breakfast with Stephen Senatiempo. Finance with the Motley Fool.
16: Scott Phillips is the Chief Investment Officer of the Motley Fool. Morning, Scott.
24: Stephen, good morning.
16: You AFL or rugby league man?
3: Rugby league by birth, mate. I'm a Sydney side, so I'm a Chooks fan, unfortunately. So that's my cross to bear. Although I'm having an okay year, but I've soft spots for the Swans as well.
16: I won't hold it against you. The federal passenger Jim Chalmers and the Prime Minister Anthony Albanese have given a bit of detail on what's going to happen with these CGT carve outs. There's not going to be many.
3: No, it doesn't sound like it. I mean, look, the politics is the politics, right? So I wouldn't. They're saying at the moment that's the plan. We heard during the week that Jim Chalmers already flagging future tax cuts to try and soften the blow and somehow put this in context. But they seem to have decided to be resolute on the CGT changes themselves. The PM saying, you know, don't expect much. This is designed to close loopholes, not create new ones. So don't expect much change. The Treasurer was was clear, though. And a quote from him saying that the CGT changes, the exemptions, if made, will be limited to, quote, small and startup businesses where indexation is applied to a low or zero cost base, end quote. And that has kind of been the really white hot part of the issue around the CGT changes is it's fine to index a capital base. If you spend $1 million on an asset, you sell it for $1.1 million. That's a very reasonable story. If you're selling an asset for $1.1 million, that's been, you know, a couple of boxes of Fruit Loops and a laptop, and that's how you started the company, then there is no cost base of any size to index, and there's a very, very different tax outcome in those two examples we've just talked about. So it does seem like the government is prepared to listen, at least in those cases, but they are hosing down expectations of any meaningful change, limiting, as I said, to those low and zero cost bases. Now, as I said, that may change as the politics changes, but as it stands now, that is probably what they will take when it comes to drawing up the legislation and presenting it to Parliament.
16: But it's just gotten to the point now where it's farcical the way they're doing this, where we've got an omnibus bill going through to try and wedge the opposition on bad policy. Yep. I think that'll backfire on the government, but there doesn't seem to be... You know, I thought it extraordinary. I saw a video pop up on social media from the Minister for TikTok, Claire O'Neill, suggesting that there's just this small section of the community that are opposed to these changes, and it's being whipped up by the opposition and the conservative media. Apart from an email I got suggesting that I'm on the side of investors and not on first home buyers, I have not spoken to a single person that thinks any of this is any good. So I don't know where they're getting their information from.
3: It's funny, isn't it? And you know what's really interesting too is the political polling versus the policy polling seem to be very, very different at the moment. So you've not only got and this is the politics, not the economics of it, so I'll leave the rest to you and others. But what's interesting is if you ask people about the views on the policies themselves, they actually seem in favour of changing, but kind of amorphously, who knows, you know, making it fairer is kind of getting a big vote. But if you look at the polling at a party level, the Labour are shedding massive amounts of votes, and I think it's just the broken promise. So you've kind of got the two things. You've got the policy itself and its worth, or lack thereof, and then you've got the policy, the promise. That seems to be where a lot of the political pain is being felt as well.
16: Oh, no doubt about it. It's a two-pronged thing, that's for sure. Now, we touched on this in another segment about a week ago, but there's a number of IPOs about to hit the market that together are bigger than the entire size of the Australian economy, one of those being Anthropic, the mob behind Claude, which I've never seen Claude, but I'm told it's sort of up there with ChatGPT. Nearly $1 trillion is what it's expected to open at.
3: Yeah, nearly US dollars, by the way, not even Australian dollars. Yeah. So you can add a third to that on top. You're right. So that plus ChatGPT, they're tracking roughly line for line. Claude, by the way, ChatGPT gets all. It was the first of the big daddy. It was the one that people gravitate to as a startup. We're actually using Claude more at work than ChatGPT. It seems to be better at financial analysis and writing financial content. So we're using that for a lot of our work. But ChatGPT as well, by the way, and there's a few of them out there. But yes, $1 trillion for Anthropic, $1 trillion for OpenAI, the space. SpaceX IPO, you kind of referenced there, you know, likely had somewhere between $1.5 and $2 trillion US dollars. I mean, if it hits the top of that, that's $4 trillion in total, which, as you say, is massively above, and that's US dollars again, massively above the value of the ASX. Now, the jury's out for me. Is AI really worth that much? Here's the thing, like Uber and Airbnb before it, it's the venture capital funders who are funding all of our use and our access, right? So if these guys had to actually cover their own costs, the cost of using these technologies, this software, would be much, much higher for the user. But because they're running at a loss, effectively, they're just saying, well, okay, cost us $50, you can have it for $30, which we're all going, great, we'll take it and use it, and thanks very much. Now, they're hoping you get payback at some future point. I will say, if I was going to play this, probably the data centres, that kind of angle. You know, the people who are in the gold rush, they said the miners never made money, but those selling picks and shovels made all the money. And so that kind of phrase, the picks and shovels, the support businesses, yeah, that help some of these innovations, they may be a slightly safer way to play what is an incredibly exciting area for investors and for technologists, but the future is very, very uncertain.
16: I have been using that Google Gemini a bit, or Google AI, which is obviously free. Why do you go and pay for Claude or ChatGPT if there are free versions out there? Are they better? Are they more functional? Or?
3: Yeah, that's the theory. So they release new, I call them new models. So yeah, you upgraded the AI basically to make it more capable. And I've used different versions as the models get better. They do get much, much better. And the idea basically is that, like a lot of things, there's a free tier and there's a paid tier. So the free tier may have, depending on the company, a limited amount of usage per day or week. It may have a slightly older or slower model. So if you want the best and the most recent, you got to pay up for it. If you don't, you can use the free stuff. I will say, from Google's perspective, what they're trying to do is basically avoid people abandoning search engines. Because if ChatGPT starts to become the search engine of choice, then why use Google? So Google's integrating Gemini into its search engine. You see, if you use the Chrome browser, there's a button now at the top. If you do a Google search, you often get the first result is often an AI result rather than just the links that we're used to getting. And that's absolutely all about Google basically saying, hey, if this goes the wrong way and we're not part of the party, we could lose our entire or most of our search volume.
16: I got to tell you, somewhere where they're losing me, I have an Android phone and I was using Android Auto in my car, which was absolutely fantastic. It is now switched over to Google AI or whatever it's called, Gemini. It is useless.
3: Oh, no. Okay. Pull the wrong way there, then.
16: Like, I tried to call my brother the other day, and I call my brother most days from the car, and it's, you don't have anybody in your contacts by that name. And I'm thinking, what?
3: No. He'd be surprised to know that. You were too, yeah.
16: Yeah, yeah. Well, he'd probably be happy if there wasn't. Moving right along, what are the markets going to do today?
3: Hopefully a good day to end the week. The US market is up, or was up when it closed earlier today, up at 0.6%. So we're expecting a gain of about the same, a little bit more, maybe 0.2%, if we're lucky. So hopefully a positive end to the week. Dollar up against most of the major currencies, 0.3% higher against the greenback, 71.63 US cents.
16: Yeah, still above that 70. That's not bad, I suppose. Good on you, mate. Have a good weekend. We'll catch up next week.
3: You too. Thanks, David.
16: All the best. Scott Phillips from The Motley Fool back with us next week to talk all things finance. 6255 1206 is the number.
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16: I was going to talk to you about shirts, but let's do some famous birthdays instead. So I have this thing about... No, I'm going to do it. I'm going to talk about it. Non-iron shirts. Now, I've recently bought a bunch of business shirts. You know, I've lost weight and I've had to update my wardrobe, and I found these a really good deal online. Beautiful shirts, very good quality. But like all non-iron shirts, you've got to iron them. Why don't they just say they're not... why call them non-iron? 6255 1206.

0: Danny Elfman is 73 today, the US film composer. He was the frontman for the band Oingo Boingo, which he formed with his brother Richard. They had a hit in 1986 with this one. He'd also composed music for many movies, including Spider-Man, Beetlejuice, Batman, The Hulk, Men in Black, and the theme music for the TV, The Simpsons, too. I haven't seen the Beetlejuice sequel yet. Anyway, if you've seen it, give me a call, 60551206. LaToya Jackson is 70 today, the US singer and member of the famous Jackson family. She is the fifth of the nine children, released 10 albums. The last was in 1995, and I can't play any of her songs for her because nobody really cared that much about them. Annette Bening is 68, the American actress and wife of actor Warren Beatty, star of the 2004 movie Being Julia. She was in Love Affair, received an Oscar nomination for American Beauty, and is the star of a new 2026 Apple miniseries called Lucky. She's also in the latest Taylor Sheridan movie, Dutton Ranch, which is a kind of sequel spin-off to Yellowstone. She plays kind of like a female version of John Dutton, called Beulah somebody. I can't remember the surname. And Rupert Everett is 67 today, the English actor whose films include My Best Friend's Wedding, Shakespeare in Love, An Ideal Husband, Inspector Gadget, and Miss Peregrine's Home for Peculiar Children. It is 2.5 minutes to 7 o'clock on 2CC Breakfast. You can rent a little,
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10: It's 8 degrees in Canberra, morning fog and a sunny afternoon reaching 19 today. From the Capital Radio Newsroom, good morning, I'm Caitlin Lewis. Iranian state media is rejecting reports out of the United States that a deal has been reached to extend the ceasefire in the Middle East. Officials involved in the talks claim a memorandum of understanding to extend the ceasefire by 60 days has been locked in, pending approval from Donald Trump. A senior White House official has refused to comment directly on the reports. The Nationals believe the Albanese government should take its tax changes to an election before trying to pass them through Parliament. Legislation has been introduced into Parliament to rein in capital gains and negative gearing concessions. The proposed laws will be scrutinised by a Senate committee over the next 3 weeks following widespread backlash. Nationals leader Matt Canavan says a government needs a mandate for changes of this scale.
11: It's a massive fundamental change. Our businesses are taxed, farmers are taxed, our housing is taxed, and that should have gone to election. Australian people deserve to have their say. And look, you know, who knows what they'll say right now. It's a pretty volatile time, pretty risky for us and the Nats, but we think people's rights are more important than us.
10: ACT parents have welcomed the report released on Wednesday from the Independent Review of ACT Public School Resourcing, which delivered 25 recommendations. The government has either accepted in full or accepted in principle all those recommendations and has promised the education system in the ACT will undergo significant reform as a result. CEO of ACT Parents, Veronica Elliott, says families should feel heard and validated.
12: The system really isn't resourced to consistently deliver a quality, inclusive and equitable education. And, you know, that's a great shame, I think, in one way. But, you know, yeah, look, there's a lot in it. There's a lot of recommendations and 120 pages of reports, so there's a lot to get through.
10: And the ACT government has tightened its stance on a cross-border housing development, calling for the ACT border to fully absorb the land. Parkwood sits on the ACT-New South Wales border and is only accessible through Canberra. Chief Minister Andrew Barr has written to the New South Wales Premier saying that water-sharing agreements with the Yass Valley Council could be at risk if the borderline isn't changed. Mayor Jasmine Jones says she hopes both parties can work something out.
13: There's a Parkwood Protocol that was signed, over 6 years ago now, back in 2020, between the ACT government and, Yass Valley Council to deliver this together. So I'm hoping everyone can come back to the table.
14: The latest finance report.
10: The Dow Jones is up 24 points this morning at 50,668. Gold is selling at $4,496 an ounce, and one Australian dollar is buying 71.62 US cents.
14: Sports update.
10: The Raiders aren't letting their low position on the table weigh them down ahead of Sunday's clash with the Cowboys. The Green Machine taking to the field for their third home game. Lock Morgan Smithies says they know where they need to improve.
15: There's just certain areas we need to fix up on and get a little bit better on, but as a team I think we're desperate to get the win, and as long as we keep training hard and we keep bringing that effort, I don't think we're too far off.
10: To AFL, Hawthorn have had a 52-point win over St Kilda last night at Marvel Stadium. The Saints kicked just 5 points in the first half. And at the French Open, men's world number one Jannik Sinner has bowed out with heat-related leg cramps. And that's the latest from the Capital Radio Newsroom.
16: Whatever you're doing, wherever you're going, you can rely on RedSpot, the Aussie car rental company. 2CC traffic.
17: In Cook, William Hovel Drive, seeing traffic bunching up eastbound approaching Bindubi Street with a car pulled over on the shoulder there. In Parks, Parks Way is still all clear both ways past Anzac Parade and Edinburgh Avenue. In Braddon, Mort Street and Coorong Street are picking up some more movement this morning. And Quimby and West Canberra Avenue is seeing some delays northbound approaching Gilmore Road. As a result, Gilmore Road is backed up as well. Anytime Fitness are celebrating their 18th birthday, so it's time to hit the club. 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
16: 2CC weather. Alexander Watson Insulation. Canberra's cold. Your house doesn't have to be.
10: Morning fog and a sunny afternoon, reaching 19 today. Possible showers tomorrow and a high of 15. Partly cloudy with more showers on Sunday and 14. And a cooler top on the public holiday, Monday, reaching 13 degrees. Right now it's 8 in Gungahlin, 8 in Kingston, and it's 8 degrees in Warramanga.
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0: It's 7 past 7 on this Friday, the 29th of May. The government is still out there trying to sell its dodgy budget, particularly its changes to housing taxes when it comes to negative gearing and capital gains tax discounts. Now, the Minister for Housing, or the Minister for TikTok, as I like to call her, Claire O'Neill, made an address to the National Press Club yesterday. It was titled Homes for Australia, Reforming Australia's Broken Housing System. But apparently the way they're going to reform it is by breaking it even further. Now, she acknowledged the deep distress, pain and anger currently embedded in the Australian property market, stating that the foundational Australian promise that hard work guarantees a secure and affordable place to call home feels entirely out of reach of too many citizens. But what she failed to say is that's largely because of the ideological bent of her own government. The wealth redistribution aspects of the budget are absolutely appalling. Now, once upon a time, you could work hard in Australia, and if you worked hard, you could accumulate wealth. Now, if you accumulate wealth, you're some sort of evil billionaire, and it must be redistributed to people who don't work for it. Well, that was once part of the Australian dream, as well as owning your own home. But she goes on to say that she knows that the housing crisis is a complex, multi-layered problem with no single quick fix. There's no single quick fix. And yes, it's multi-layered, but it's not that complicated. It's not complex. It's a matter of supply and demand. If you're overstimulating demand, you're not creating enough supply, the price of something goes up and it gets harder and harder for those particularly at the lower end of the socioeconomic ladder to get into that market. Now, a couple of things that need to be fixed, and it's not that hard. We need to get rid of the taxes and regulations on building new homes. Somewhere in the vicinity of 50% of the cost of a new build is government taxes. Well, if you got that down to about 10%, there's part of your problem solved. If you force state and territory governments to release the land that they have available, there's part of your problem solved. If you make it cheaper for people to build and get rid of the regulation and the red tape and make local government get out of the way of people who want to build homes, there's part of your problem solved. And then if you stop bringing people into the country that you haven't got adequate housing for, there's part of your problem solved. And then if you want to go a little bit further and say, if you're going to bring people into the country, make sure they've got the skills we need to try and solve this housing crisis rather than importing dog walkers, yoga instructors and Uber drivers. It's not complicated at all. Yes, it's multifaceted and there's much that needs to be done, but it's not complicated. It's just that this government shows time and time again the level of economic illiteracy that just is mind-staggering. I mean, fair dinkum, we've got a bunch of ministers who have never had real jobs and don't understand how the economy works. And we wonder why we're in the mess we're in. Let's get talking, Canberra.
22: Who am I? I'm the unsilent majority, big mouth.
0: Time for a bit of common sense after that. The executive chairman of the Shell V-Power racing team and experienced political campaign strategist, Dr. Ryan Storey. Good morning.
1: Good morning, Stephen. I've got to say, I enjoyed that, mate. I mean, housing is a supply and demand thing, and tax tinkering is like trimming a fraying hem with a chainsaw, isn't it?
0: Yeah, well, it is, but it's, you know, it's a little bit like motor car racing. If you've got the fastest car and the best driver, you'll win races. It's not that hard.
1: No, it's really not. It's really not.
0: I mean, obviously, there's other bits to it, but the thing that has struck me is that, and when we're watching the Prime Minister and the Treasurer out there trying to sell these policies, they don't actually understand the impacts of them.
1: No, they don't. And the shocking thing to me is the target is 1.2 million homes by 2029. That needs 240,000 homes a year. And right now, there's not a single state or territory that's on track to do that. Yeah. I mean, look at what we've learned from the Treasury Secretary overnight too. The tax package itself will build 35,000 fewer homes, offset by claimed, you know, around 65,000 over the next decade, a net result of only 30,000 homes. But their numbers are different to the Reserve Bank's by a rounding error of $14 billion. I mean, I know which numbers I'd trust.
0: Well, that's exactly right. The other issue I've got, though, is we know our political class is broken at the moment, and that is right across the political divide. But is it time to call time on Question Time? I mean, I've long been saying that, you know, you get a bunch of Dorothy Dixes from government members who stand up and say, my question is for the Prime Minister. Prime Minister, please tell us why you're the best Prime Minister we've ever had and why the opposition's the worst we've ever had. And then he uses that as a platform to launch at the opposition, who can't do anything because they're in opposition. And then the opposition will get up and say, my first question is for the Prime Minister, why are you the worst Prime Minister we've ever had? What does it achieve?
1: It doesn't achieve much. I mean, if you compare the current lot to the Question Time Hall of Fame, PJ Keating being head and shoulders above the lot of them, I mean, the only viral moments that we've seen in the last decade from Question Time are 35-year-old clips of Paul Keating filleting and eviscerating John Hewson just for the sport of it. None of this current lot are capable of that. I mean, compared to some of the pantheon of the greats, Bob Menzies, another one, Jim Killen, Peter Costello was pretty good on his feet too. I mean, you're right, it's Dorothy Dix's and the C-grade talent show.
0: But the contrast to that is Senate estimates, where the rubber really hits the road. And I watch estimates more closely than I watch Question Time, because some of the stuff that comes out of it, there might be second-order issues, but it really highlights how badly we're being governed, not only by the politicians, but by the bureaucrats as well.
1: You're absolutely right. I mean, Senate estimates was once the bastion of policy wonks, nerds, and anyone who took their last stool knocks the night before, but it is genuinely the only thing in Canberra worth watching now. I mean, we've had some extraordinary moments even this year. I mean, I think the hit on Ali France from James McGrath this week was pretty good. Malcolm Roberts is someone who, I mean, he's dull as dishwater and you run the risk of him boring you to death, but he's unrelenting, he takes it seriously, he's across the Dito, he's a super strong performer, but, you know, the only till that's worth a damn, David Pocock, I mean, he gets the Best New Talent Award. I mean, that clip, that 57-second clip of him earlier this year getting the bureaucrats to confirm that our offshore gas tax is forecast to raise less revenue than the tax we slap on beer. I mean, that thing went global.
0: Yeah.
1: That thing went viral. It was an extraordinary performance.
0: But some of the things that come out of it, you know, we've got a sex discrimination commissioner who says in Senate estimates effectively that a man can't be pregnant but can be potentially pregnant. You think, how does somebody paid $400,000 a year even come up with that mindset?
1: It's extraordinary. I mean, it doesn't pass the pub test, and it shows just how out of touch these people are. I mean, I think what we see in Senate estimates, I think you've hit the nail on the head, is that it's the only place we have to grill a bloated public service and the very bad government that hides behind it. It's the only time they're ever held to account.
0: The other thing that came out of it, and I don't know if you saw this, it was an exchange between Senator Dave Sharma and the AFP, and it was about the arrest of Ben Robert Smith. And it's now been referred to the National Anti-Corruption Commission because obviously somebody leaked it to the media. But then when the questions were asked about whether or not he had offered to surrender himself, and they said, yes, he had, and we rejected that explicitly because he's got to be treated like everybody else. But apparently if you're an ISIS bride, well, then you get every courtesy under the sun. But if you're a bona fide war hero, we deliberately want to parade you before the media, when most other Australians don't get that.
1: You're absolutely right. I mean, Chrissy Barrett's hardly having a great run, is she? It beggars belief that they genuinely expect us to believe that whole dog and pony show with Ben Robert Smith was just routine. And, mate, if you believe that, you and I can both sell rocking horse dung at the street corner as a side hustle.
0: Yeah.
1: I mean, it, it's, it's totally out of touch. And the same thing goes too, that she specifically denied that they nabbed him in New South Wales to dodge the Queensland jury. Who believes that? Yeah. No one.
0: Yeah, it is extraordinary indeed. Mate, I want to talk supercars before I let you go. Not the best weekend for you at Simmons Plains, but Brody Kostecki, I tell you what, he's had a bit of bad luck over the last 2 weeks. Hopefully you got it all out of your system.
1: Well, I think so. I mean, our cars returned yesterday and the guys really said it, got amongst it, pulling them apart and getting them ready for Darwin. We're eyes forward, mate. We certainly want to put the weekend in Tassie behind us.
0: Darwin has been a really successful hunting ground for you in recent years. How different is it? How differently did you have to set the cars up to Simmons Plains?
1: Well, the Hidden Valley Circuit is one that's got one of the longest straights that we go to. It's a 1.2-kilometre straight, so you want to get the power down and give the thing full beans. It's a great place too. I mean, to go from Tassie, which is the coldest event that we go to Darwin, which is the hottest,
0: yeah.
1: And the whole city of Darwin just comes alive for that race. It's one that we look forward to every year. It's a ripper event, a great event.
0: But apparently the ACT government reckons that having a supercars race here just doesn't stack up.
1: Well, they need to talk to some of their friends, like I don't know, Roger Cook in Perth, who's spending big money for a street circuit from 2028, and even someone like Peter Malinauskas, who talks about $100 million return from the Adelaide Grand Final last year. I think they're pretty good numbers.
0: But as we've determined that economic ability is not amongst the strengths of our current politicians. Ryan, always good to talk to you, mate. We'll catch up next week.
1: Thanks, Stephen.
0: All the best. Dr. Ryan Storey, the Executive Chairman of Dick Johnson Racing and experienced political campaign strategist at 17 past 7.
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4: 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I mean, that's rugby league.
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10: Iranian state media is rejecting reports out of the United States that a deal has been reached to extend the ceasefire in the Middle East. The Nationals believe the Albanese government should take its tax changes to an election before trying to pass them through Parliament, and ACT parents have welcomed the report released on Wednesday from the Independent Review of ACT Public School Resourcing, which delivered 25 recommendations. In sport, the Raiders aren't letting their low position on the table weigh them down ahead of Sunday's clash with the Cowboys at home.
21: Travelling for business? 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
25: Morning, I'm Caitlin with the latest Canberra traffic. In Whitlam, William Hovell Drive is moving a little slowly through the roadwork zone near Coppins Crossing Road. Canberra Avenue seeing some delays northbound approaching Gilmore Road. As a result, Gilmore Road is a little backed up as well. Travelling from Civic to Belconnen via Barry Drive, Belconnen Way and Benjamin Way, a 12-minute trip. Parksway between the city and the Glenlock Interchange along the lakefront, a very quick 3-minute run, no delays. The IGA 3-day sale is on now. 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If you see anything on the roads, call 1300 545 082.
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0: It's 21 and a half past seven. We're expecting a sunny and pleasant day with a high of 18 degrees today. Partly cloudy with a low of 6 tonight. Right now, though, mostly cloudy and 7. It feels like 5 degrees, although looking out the window, although I only get one perspective out this window, but it does look okay. Wind gusts, 11 kilometres an hour easterly with fair air quality. Now, you know I'm a big supporter of Ronald McDonald House, particularly here in Canberra. They do great work for the surrounding region. But new research by Ronald McDonald House Charities Australia has revealed that regional families are facing major financial strain accessing specialist child health care. Now, this probably won't come as a surprise to anybody in regional Australia, but as a major centre in our region, it's something we should be really be concerned about. With families outside metro areas almost 5 times more likely to have to travel more than 100 kilometres for the care they need. Barbara Ryan is the CEO of Ronald McDonald House Australia and joins us now. Barbara, good morning.
9: Good morning to you.
0: It's probably one of the most unique charities in Australia, what Ronald McDonald House do, and this is your wheelhouse. You're almost entirely dealing with people who live in regional areas who need to travel those vast differences for the care they need for their kids.
9: Oh, absolutely. And you know, we know that regional and rural families are really bearing the disproportionate cost if their child needs these specialist medical care. And new research that we've found is revealing that 63% of regional and rural parents would experience significant or severe financial strain if their child required the specialist treatment away from home. You know, and this just highlights how distance and rising living costs just can compound an already such a stressful and challenging time for families.
0: Now, you've supported more than 89,000 families in the last year through your 56 programs across the country. I mean, that's an extraordinary number, but I wonder how your capacity is, because every organisation

0: about this new mission campaign that you're launching.
1: Yeah, so Ronald McDonald House is launching a new mission campaign, Family Stays, and it's rooted in the belief that when a child is sick or injured, family stays, and Ronald McDonald House stays with them. The campaign really celebrates the strength and resilience of families and the essential role that our organisation plays in their journey. You know, Family Stays also marks the rollout of our new global refreshed brand identity, which includes a new modernised look and feel that reflects the warmth, hope and strength families find through our wraparound care.
0: It's certainly an extraordinary, I mean, as an ambassador for Lexus of Canberra, I attend the annual Ronald McDonald House Ball here, Lexus being the major sponsor of that. And, you know, the amount of money that is raised on nights like that, but I imagine that only is probably the tip of the iceberg for the organisation. How do we get involved outside of those times?
1: Yeah, and thank you for your support. We really do need the support from everyone in the community. I mean, you know, we've always got our forever and founding partner, McDonald's, and you can always donate through there, whether it's Roundup or even now Roundup on your app if you're ordering at Macca's. But we've obviously also got our website, which is Ronald McDonald House, and you can go to the website and donate. There you can also, we also need volunteers right across the country to come in and help be that heart and soul of our organisation. So there's many ways for the community to either help financially, which we always need as we're always expanding and growing our services, or come in and help directly by being a volunteer at one of our programs.
0: Now, I do have to ask you this, Barbara, the socks that you can buy on McHappy Day, can you buy them throughout the rest of the year? Because they are the best socks in Australia. They're the most comfortable socks I've ever worn.
1: Well, thank you. No, they're only on McHappy time at right. McHappy Day. So, and of course, they always refresh them every year. So you can add to your sock collection by going in and getting new socks every year. But you can, now you know that, you can stock up and have them for the whole year.
0: I had to explain to my niece and nephew who Grimace and Hamburglar were, because when I was a kid, they were just mainstays of growing up, whereas these days they all know who Ronald McDonald is but don't know who the other characters are.
1: I know. They're definitely making a comeback.
0: Indeed. Barbara, great to talk to you. Give us that website again before we go.
1: So it's ronaldmcdonaldhouse.org.au.
0: Fantastic, Barbara. Keep up the good work. Good to talk to you.
1: Thank you so much.
0: Barbara Ryan is the CEO of Ronald McDonald House Australia. That website again, ronaldmcdonaldhouse.org.au. They do some fantastic work, but not only here in Canberra, but right across the country. But if you can help out, please do. 6255 1206 is the number. Coming up after the break, we'll have a look at what's happening in the tech world with Steve Fenwick from techguide.com.au. 7:27.
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3: It's 8 degrees in Canberra, morning fog and a sunny afternoon reaching 19 today. From the Capital Radio Newsroom, good morning, I'm Caitlin Lewis. Iranian state media is rejecting reports out of the United States that a deal has been reached to extend the ceasefire in the Middle East. Officials involved in the talks claim a memorandum of understanding to extend the ceasefire by 60 days has been locked in, pending approval from Donald Trump. A senior White House official has refused to comment directly on the reports. The Nationals believe the Albanese government should take its tax changes to an election before trying to pass them through Parliament. Legislation has been introduced into Parliament to rein in capital gains and negative gearing concessions. The proposed laws will be scrutinised by a Senate committee over the next 3 weeks following widespread backlash. Nationals leader Matt Canavan says a government needs a mandate for changes of this scale.
4: It's a massive fundamental change. Our businesses are taxed, farmers are taxed. Our housing is taxed, and that should have gone to election. Australian people deserve to have their say. And look, you know, who knows what they'll say right now. It's a pretty volatile time, pretty risky for us and the Nats, but we think people's rights are more important than us.
3: ACT parents have welcomed the report released on Wednesday from the Independent Review of ACT Public School Resourcing, which delivered 25 recommendations. The government has either accepted in full or accepted in principle all those recommendations and has promised the education system in the ACT will undergo significant reform as a result. CEO of ACT Parents, Veronica Elliott, says families should feel heard and validated.
5: The system really isn't resourced to consistently deliver a quality, inclusive and equitable education. And, you know, that's a great shame, I think, in one way. But, you know, yeah, look, there's a lot in it. There's a lot of recommendations and 120 pages of reports, so there's a lot to get through.
3: And the ACT government has tightened its stance on a cross-border housing development, calling for the ACT border to fully absorb the land. Parkwood sits on the ACT New South Wales border and is only accessible through Canberra. Chief Minister Andrew Barr has written to the New South Wales Premier saying that water sharing agreements with the Yass Valley Council could be at risk if the borderline isn't changed. Mayor Jasmine Jones says she hopes both parties can work something out.
6: There's a Parkwood Protocol that was signed, you know, over 6 years ago now, back in 2020, between the ACT government and, you know, Yass Valley Council to deliver this together. So I'm hoping everyone can come back to the table.
2: The latest finance report.
3: The Dow Jones is up 24 points this morning at 50,668. Gold is selling at $4,496 an ounce, and one Australian dollar is buying 71.62 US cents.
2: Sports update.
3: The Raiders aren't letting their low position on the table weigh them down ahead of Sunday's clash with the Cowboys. The Green Machine taking to the field for their third home game. Lock Morgan Smithies says they know where they need to improve.
7: There's just certain areas we need to fix up on and get a little bit better on, but as a team I think we're desperate to get the win, and as long as we keep training hard and we keep bringing that effort, I don't think we're too far off.
3: To AFL, Hawthorn have had a 52-point win over St Kilda last night at Marvel Stadium. The Saints kicked just 5 points in the first half. And at the French Open, men's world number one Jannik Sinner has bowed out with heat-related leg cramps. And that's the latest from the Capital Radio Newsroom.
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9: Morning, I'm Caitlin with the latest Canberra traffic. In Whitlam, William Hubble Drive is slow both ways through the roadwork zone between Drake Brockman Drive and Coppens Crossing Road. In Braddon, Northbourne Avenue is looking patchy both ways but still moving. In Hume, roadworks inbound on Monero Highway at Lanyon Drive, slowing traffic just a little. In Park, seeing works affect traffic both ways on Parks Way between Commonwealth Avenue and Munduri Drive. 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If you see anything on the roads, call 1300 545 082.
8: 2CC weather. Alexander Watson Insulation. Canberra's cold. Your house doesn't have to be.
3: Morning fog and a sunny afternoon, reaching 19 today. Possible showers tomorrow and a high of 15. Partly cloudy with more showers on Sunday and 14. And a cooler top on the public holiday, Monday, reaching 13 degrees. Right now it's 8 in Gungahlin, 8 in Kingston, and it's 8 degrees in Warramanga.
8: Canberra's news leader is 2CC.
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15: Good morning, Stephen. How are you doing?
14: Very, very well. Now, I have been on the same NBN plan since I moved to Canberra nearly 6 years ago, and I'm on the middle one, the 50 gigabyte or 50 megabyte or whatever it is.
15: Yep.
14: I've noticed that it is slowing down lately. Apparently a lot of us are making mistakes that are killing our NBN speeds.
15: That's right, yeah. Some interesting research actually released by the NBN themselves. We pay for our plans, the speeds we want, and oftentimes we don't get that speed. That can be for a number of reasons. The top five worst mistakes. Number one, the gear needs to match your needs. So if you're expecting to get a gigabit per second plan and you've got a modem that doesn't handle 500, then...
14: Yeah.
15: Yeah, that's an issue. I think one of the biggest ones is setting up your gear properly, making sure you've got it in the right spot. Little adjustments make big differences here. So having it centrally in your home, having the ability to, you know, if you use the internet mostly in your lounge room, then maybe have the gear around there. But one thing we've seen with the NBN is their policy is sort of the first point of interconnect inside your home from the street. So I've heard of people having their NBN modem in their garage or
14: yeah.
15: in their front bedroom or something like that. So that's an issue, but there is something to remedy that. Expecting old gear to achieve faster speeds. If you've got, how long have you had your modem? About 5 or 6 years, you reckon?
14: Yeah.
15: Well, probably your modem is like Wi-Fi 4.
14: okay.
15: which is was the standard back then, and the limit of the download speeds on that standard is 100 megabits per second. So if you went up to the 500 megabits per second plan, which a lot of people did, then you wouldn't be getting any of that because you had old gear. But the big thing is, this is number four, having a Wi-Fi mesh network. I talk about this so much. It is the Netgear Orbi, Amazon Eero. So you get your modem router from the NBN. Modem part, great, bringing in the internet into your house. Router part, the Wi-Fi, not so good. It's got a very limited range. You need to improve that, especially living in a bigger home, two-story home. It's a great idea to have a mesh system. So you attach one router to the existing modem, and then you've got a couple of other little satellites that you can then put around your home, and they all talk to each other, and then your Wi-Fi is boosted. So you can get the speed that you're paying for any part of your house. I recommend for your listeners to get your laptop, connect it to your modem with a cable,
14: yep.
15: and do a speed test. That'll be your true speed through the cable. Then get your phone and do another speed test in the middle of your house, maybe in your lounge room. And if there's more than 10% difference, then you've got an issue that you need to sort out. So if you're not getting that speed, that's where the mesh network can really help. And lastly, it's waiting too long to make these improvements. A lot of people think, it's a bit slow, isn't it? And not doing anything about it, you're still going to be slow. So you've got to take action. And often, I think circumstances like moving home or there's a house change in the household or something, or at the suggestion of the internet service provider, that people make changes. So I'd advise you ringing your internet service provider if you're thinking you're not getting the speed that you should be. And maybe there's something they can help you with. Maybe there's a new modem you need, something that could help you.
14: Yeah.
15: But these are, if you want to get the top speed, make sure you address all these areas.
14: Because that was going to be my next question, because I'm with Optus, and it was actually a deal that you helped me set up when I first moved down here. But I'm using the modem they gave me, which is this giant white box, which I always thought was bigger than it needed to be. But do I need to ring them and say, is there a new version?
15: Yeah, absolutely. You're a customer of theirs. You're paying your money every month, and I think they owe you a bit of duty of care there to make sure you're getting the best possible service that you can. They might try to upsell you to a faster plan. You never know, or it's up to you to see if that's what would meet your needs. Absolutely, get your NBN provider on the phone.
14: Tell us about Sony's new Bravia True RGB TVs.
15: Well, these have just been, the pricing and availability has just been announced. Now, this is, Sony have their very own version of RGB. We've spoken about other brands having their version. Sony, they're coming from, they're coming from sort of movie production side of things. So lens to lounge room, they really know colour, they know quality, they know all these things that they bring then to you with this new TV. And I had a quick demo. I haven't received a review unit yet, but I saw a quick demo and it compared to other similar TVs, and it very much holds its own, if not better in some areas.
14: Okay.
15: There's two models, the Bravia 9.2 and the Bravia 7.2. The Bravia 9.2 starts at $5,999. For the 65-inch model, and they go up, and the Bravia 272 starts at from the 50-inch model, $26.99, and goes up as well. Like the 9.2 is available in 65, 75, 85, and 115 inches. 115 inches due in September, 45K. So start saving up there. The Bravia 72, 50-inch, 55, 65, 75, 85, and 98. That's the more affordable version. The 98-inch is going to be available in August for $12,999. But, obviously there's different pricing up and down those sizes as well. But, I saw these in the flesh and I was very impressed. They really address a lot of the issues. Like, how you sometimes see a lot of brightness, especially like on a mini LED TV, normal backlight TV, you see a lot of brightness, but inside the brightness there's not a lot of clarity. It's all washed out, the detail. They've really nailed that. They've also nailed the what they call blooming, when there's a really bright colour next to a really dark colour, and it's like the bright object is glowing. There's like a little glow around it. But they've addressed that as well. So they've really done their homework and using, again, those RGB, which is red, green, blue. Each cell's got a red, green, and blue light, and each one's individually controlled. They've got different chipsets around the back light area to control them really precisely, so you're getting better color volume, better color quality and contrast. It's remarkable. But Sony really making some noise here with these TVs, and they're available. Some of them are available in store now, other larger sizes to follow.
14: Now, the most controversial automotive story probably the decade is Ferrari have released their first ever all-electric car, the Ferrari Luce, which means light in Italian. Controversy because, one, it doesn't look like a Ferrari, two, it's electric, and three, they gave one to the Pope. Now, it just the level of ignorance around the commentary. Ferrari give a new model to the Pope every time they release one.
15: Yeah.
14: He doesn't keep it. But anyway, drama about that. But look, it's an interesting-looking thing.
15: Yeah, it's really divided people, though, hasn't it? Really divided people. Like, some people think it's amazing. Others think it's one bloke described it as a twist. Looks like a Twisted Sancho on one of my comments. So, this is obviously, as you said, their first electric cars. A lot of firsts here. The car was designed by Sir Johnny Ive. Remember the former Apple designer?
14: Yeah.
15: Him and Mark Newson have their own little company called Love From. So they were the ones in charge of designing it inside and out. And it does have that sort of real minimalist, sort of Apple-esque sort of design to it. It's their first five-seater. And I think it's got the suicide doors, you know, where the back door opens one way, the front door opens to make it easier to get in and out. It's interesting. One of the interesting memes I saw was, you know, Johnny Ive designed it. And you know how it's an electric car. Interesting meme I saw was, you know, the Apple Magic Mouse, so you can only plug it in from the bottom?
14: Yes.
15: So there was a picture of this Ferrari on its roof with a plug on the bottom of the car, like the mouse. Interesting. But, it's $1 million, so I don't know. If you're going to spend that much cash, you'd want to be happy with everything, but... Well, I don't mind it at all. I think it's pretty sporty.
14: I got to say, look, I'm a traditionalist, but Ferrari have got a couple of hybrid models out in the marketplace at the moment, and they are absolutely outstanding. Plug-in hybrids, but the full electric. I don't know that it's going to get the traditional Ferrari owner, but it might get the Tesla owner who wants to upgrade.
15: Maybe, if they're traveling very well. The thing about a Ferrari's, mate, is it sounds amazing.
14: Yeah.
15: This has some kind of sound component to it too. Apparently there's like microphones inside the motor and that it brings the sound into the cabin. So it gives you, EVs are pretty quiet. This, though, gives you the driver some feedback, and so there's some noise in the cabin from the motor. So you are getting something for your senses apart from going really fast. And speaking of fast, it goes 0 to 100 in 2.5 seconds.
14: Oh, is that
15: pretty,
14: all?
15: Pretty nimble, yeah.
14: Indeed. Good on you, mate. We'll talk again next week.
15: Good on you. Thanks a lot, Steve.
14: Steve Fenwick from techguide.com.au. We'll catch up with Senator James Patterson after the break. It's 13 to 8.
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16: 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News headlines.
3: Iranian state media is rejecting reports out of the United States that a deal has been reached to extend the ceasefire in the Middle East. The Nationals believe the Albanese government should take its tax changes to an election before trying to pass them through Parliament. And ACT parents have welcomed the report released on Wednesday from the Independent Review of ACT Public School Resourcing, which delivered 25 recommendations. In sport, the Raiders aren't letting their low position on the table weigh them down ahead of Sunday's clash with the Cowboys at home.
16: Across Australia, you can rely on RedSpot, the perfect ride for every journey. 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
9: In Duntroon, a crash eastbound on Mooreshead Drive near Dairy Flat Bridge, causing delays back past the roundabout. In Queanbeyan West, Canberra Avenue slow westbound on the approach to Gilmore Road. Whitlam William Hovell Drive slow both ways through the roadwork zone between Drake Brockman Drive and Coppins Crossing Road, and travelling from Eagle Hawk to Collector northbound via the Royal Highway, all clear at 26 minutes. ACT Policing is now recruiting. Be part of a team working hard to keep Canberra safe, where everyday people do legendary work. 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
14: Tender 8, the backlash on this new Ferrari electric vehicle is scathing online. As was the cost of defence, ASPI defence budget brief, the Australian Strategic Policy Institute's assessment warns while the 2026 National Defence Strategy represents one of the largest peacetime investments in Australian history, the ADF remains severely underprepared for immediate conflict. To talk to us about this, we're joined by the Shadow Minister for Defence, Senator James Patterson. James, good morning.
20: Good to be with you, Stephen.
14: Look, there's nothing really new in this ASPI report, nothing we didn't already know, but it does sort of highlight what the problems are here. But the divide between what the government is telling us about defence spending and what seems to be actually happening on the ground seems to be massive.
20: It's almost like they're deliberately gaslighting the Australian people about how much they're spending on defence and how seriously they're taking the strategic environment we find ourselves in. I mean, Richard Miles stood up at the National Press Club a month ago and said they're making a record investment in defence. They've never spent more in defence. They'll spend $14 billion over the next 4 years and $53 billion over the next decade. Now, it turns out in the budget, on budget night, we worked out, in fact, it's only $6.8 billion of new government funding over the next 4 years and only $35 billion over the decade. And in fact, defence spending is going to fall between this year and next year. There's an $800 million cut in defence spending over the next financial year. So Richard Miles can spin all he likes, but the numbers don't lie and the numbers are printed in the budget papers.
14: How significant is the shift to the NATO protocols when it comes to determining defence spending by including superannuation and those kind of things in it? I mean, how much does that add up to?
20: This is part of the problem. So Richard Miles announced a brand new way of Australia measuring our defence spending at the press club. He said all of a sudden we're spending 2.8% of GDP and it will rise to 3% of GDP in the early 2030s. Now, if that was due to new funding from the budget for defence capability, sustainment and other important priorities, that'd be wonderful. But it turns out it's just due to a change in accounting, a change into how we measure defence spending. So as you say, things like military pensions and other associated costs of the ADF that we never used to count towards defence spending, all of a sudden we're now counting. Now, it doesn't make any men or women in uniform safer to play accounting games like this, to have accounting tricks, to dress up the numbers to be something they're not.
14: The biggest concern that I reckon most Australians would have, James, is that a lot of this is backloaded. We talk about big numbers, but none of it actually comes to fruition till a long way down the track and potentially beyond when any conflict might happen.
20: Well, that's exactly right. To the extent that there is a defence spending increase under this government, it's backloaded to the early 2030s, and there's two problems with that. One is, as you say, the risk of conflict is much earlier than the early 2030s. And the second thing is, defence acquisitions have long lead times. They can take 5, 10 years sometimes to acquire defence capability. So we're not starting spending money until the early 2030s. Then the capability that buys won't be arriving until the late 2030s or even the early 2040s, long past the maximum moment of danger that we face.
14: I want to ask about AUKUS, because I speak to a lot of experts overseas about this who say that we've got two problems. Firstly, the US can't keep up with its own production and is shifting its focus to the new Columbia-class nuclear ballistic subs rather than the Virginia-class, which we're supposed to be getting. And England's capacity to develop the AUKUS-class submarine is almost non-existent. Is AUKUS dead? Do we need to start focusing on drone and counter-drone technology? And I know there's some great local companies working on that now, but do we need to shift focus away from these major capital purchases?
20: Look, I don't think AUKUS is dead. I think AUKUS is very much alive and we can deliver AUKUS, but it's going to require much more intent, particularly from this government, and much more spending. Otherwise, we risk atrophying the rest of the Australian Defence Force while we're trying to acquire AUKUS. That's why there's been so much cancellation of other projects under the ADF while we're pursuing AUKUS, because the government is cutting those programs to pay for AUKUS without overall increasing the defence budget. But you're right. Warfare is changing. We're in a modern era of warfare. We've learned that from Ukraine. We've learned it again in Iran. Mm. Drones and missiles are playing a much greater role. And while the government is shifting emphasis a little bit towards those capabilities, it's nowhere near fast enough and they're not spending enough. And there are Australian companies producing amazingly innovative capabilities that we should be putting in the hands of our warfighters that would help deter an adversary from threatening our interests.
14: So correct me if I'm wrong, estimates next week will focus on defence and Treasury as well, which is going to be absolutely fascinating.
20: That's right.
14: What are the big questions that you're going to be looking to be answered by the government?
20: Well, I want to try and get to the bottom of this defence spending, find out why it is they've been making these claims about defence spending that no independent expert will verify. But I'm also going to ask some questions about a shocking Auditor General report that was released on Friday about the Collins-class submarines, which are supposed to be going through what's called a life-of-type extension to make them more capable and keep them in the sea longer until those Virginia-class submarines arrive. And the Auditor General was absolutely scathing about the indecision, about the delays, about the drift that's happened over the last 4 years under this government for the Collins class, that has resulted in a much riskier life of type extension that's going to be much less extensive and potentially keep the boats out of the water much longer. And we could find ourselves throughout the late 2020s and 2030s with only a handful of Collins class submarines available to us. Now, for a maritime nation, that's completely unacceptable.
14: Is it time to get rid of question time and just extend estimates? Because we seem to get better answers out of estimates, whereas question time has become a bit farcical, James.
20: I think that's a very fair point. I think question time has become entirely performative. It is not a useful accountability mechanism. I don't want to get rid of it because I think government should have the fear that they'll be asked a question and it puts some discipline on them. But you're right, estimates can be at its best a genuine forum for uncovering answers, although there is a trend, an increasing trend in certain estimates, for public servants to take almost all questions on notice and only provide questions, answers in writing afterwards. There's several problems with that. I mean, it's very hard to ask a follow-up question when the answer comes in writing. And, of course, those answers in writing are cleared by the minister's office and often edited by the minister's office. So it really limits the transparency of estimates. So what we need is more Senate estimates and officials who actually answer questions when they know the answers.
14: Well, we learn a lot from estimates. I learnt this week that a man can't become pregnant, but he can be potentially pregnant, and that some MPs live in vacant blocks. But it's been an extraordinary week. I can only imagine next week will be even more extraordinary. James, good to talk to you this morning.
20: Thanks, Stephen.
14: Senator James Patterson, the Shadow Defence Minister. Coming up after the break, we're going to catch up with Cam Redden for The View from the Hill from Sky News. We'll cross to North America and catch up with Tim Schulberger to find out what's happening in that part of the world. And then I want to finish the show with an interview that might be somewhat chaotic. Adam Eckersley and Brooke McClymont and Mark and Jay O'Shea are going to be joining us. They are four of the six performers that are going to be coming to Canberra as part of the Country Love Tour. It's 2 minutes to 8.
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6: It's 8 degrees in Canberra. The fog has cleared for a sunny afternoon, reaching 19 today. From the Capital Radio Newsroom, good morning. I'm Caitlin Lewis. The opposition leader accepts he had to withdraw comments made about the Prime Minister in Parliament, but claims voters are calling Anthony Albanese far worse. Angus Taylor was heard calling the Labor leader an arrogant prick in an off-mic comment during a fiery question time. Mr. Taylor has told Today there is a lot of anger about the proposed changes to negative gearing and capital gains tax.
7: I had to withdraw it. It was unparliamentary. But what I am hearing everywhere I go is far worse than that. The truth is that people who are running small businesses, farmers, are angry at a government that lied to them before the last elections.
6: The AFP commissioner says she's determined to find out how members of the media knew about Ben Robert Smith's arrest before it happened. The National Anti-Corruption Watchdog is investigating if anyone involved in the case was responsible for leaking the information. Chrissy Barrett has told Senate Estimates she's disappointed reporters were at Sydney Airport before the arrest.
8: If the date of the individual's arrest or other sensitive information was disclosed to anyone in the media, this could be an unauthorised disclosure, and in my view, anyone who disclosed that information should face consequences.
6: The federal government has secured the first of three commercial ships in a pilot program to assemble a strategic maritime fleet. The 175-metre-long cargo ship will be used to deliver essential supplies during disruption events. Its procurement responds to a 2023 report that highlighted dwindling maritime assets for use in emergencies. And ACT Policing is seeking the public's assistance to locate missing 15-year-old boy Hugo Nugent Blanc. Jeff Tyler reports.
9: Hugo has not been seen or heard from since 7:30pm on Friday the 15th of May and was last seen in Watson. He's described as Caucasian Asian in appearance with a tanned complexion and brown hair. Police and Hugo's family hold concerns for his welfare and are requesting the public's assistance. Anyone who has seen Hugo or may know any information regarding his whereabouts is urged to contact ACT Policing on 131 444. Jeff Tyler, Capital Radio News.
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6: Checking petrol prices, unleaded is $1.83 at the Ready Express in Charnwood. It's $1.81 at the Metro in Mitchell, and it's $1.83 at the United in Canberra.
11: The latest finance report.
6: The Dow Jones is up 24 points this morning at 50,668. Gold is selling at $4,495 an ounce, and one Australian dollar is buying 71.62 US cents.
11: Sports update.
6: The Sky Blues have recorded the first ever three-game clean sweep in women's Strait of Origin. New South Wales defeating Queensland 12-4 on the Gold Coast. Sky Blues winger Jamie Fressard crossed for a four-pointer and says it was a hard-fought victory.
12: We obviously had a lot of hard work to do and give it to Queensland. They gave it to us till the very last minute, but making history, so I'm so proud of the girls.
6: The Sharks will rest Brighton Nakora tonight in their clash with the Sea Eagles in the Shire. Blake Brayley and Adam Fanua-Blake will back up from men's Origin 1. And Australian Daria Kasatkina has won through to the third round of the French Open, setting up a clash with world number one Aryna Sabalenka. Adam Walton and Kimberly Birrell have both bowed out. And that's the latest from the Capital Radio Newsroom.
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14: Morning, I'm Caitlin with the latest Canberra traffic. In Duntroon, a crash eastbound on Mooreshead Drive near Dairy Flat Bridge is causing delays all the way back to Kings Avenue. Acton Parksway has picked up slow moving traffic eastbound past Edinburgh Avenue. In Bungendore, roadworks are seeing a reduced 40k limit on the Kings Highway at Millpost Lane, which is causing delays both ways. And travelling on the Monaro Highway between Hume and Hindmarsh Drive, Simonston, all clear at 5 minutes. 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
13: 2CC weather. Alexander Watson Insulation. Canberra's cold. Your house doesn't have to be.
6: Fog has cleared, going for a sunny afternoon, reaching 19 today. Possible showers tomorrow and a high of 15. Partly cloudy with more showers on Sunday and 14. And a cooler top on the public holiday, Monday, reaching 13 degrees. Right now it's 8 in Florey, 8 in Acton and 7 degrees in Lyons.
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2: It is 7 minutes past eight on this Friday, the 29th of May. I've just been informed by social media, Marcella Zamanek, the wife of the late, great Stan Zamanek, has just posted that it would have been Stan's birthday today. She's wished him a happy heavenly birthday. I tell you what, you know, one of the great broadcasters, for me growing up, appointment listening. I sleep with the radio on, still to this day, and was always, great listening to Stan and some of those regular callers he had, include, you know, those that would have remembered him from Canberra days, Bruce the Goose from Canberra, that used to ring up and abuse him every time. It was absolutely hilarious. 6255 1206, happy birthday to Stan.

0: And it's also Paulie Burge's birthday from the Harmony German Club. Paulie, I hope you're having a half Stein, because we're not allowed to have Steins here in the ACT. We're not allowed to have nice things, but I hope you have a Stein of a good German beer. Now, ACT opposition leader Mark Parton has launched a political push demanding full financial disclosure regarding the Woden Light Rail extension. Now, he says... he's lodged a motion in the Assembly to compel the government to release all internal costings. Now, the opposition is arguing that Canberrans are being kept completely in the dark regarding the true price tag of the mega project. And I would agree with that part. Now, the challenge is obviously time to force the government's hand by the final sitting week of June. And the opposition wants projected expenditure details made public before any further binding contracts are signed. They're demanding specific line item figures for early works, road reconfigurations, utility shifts and the highly complex bridge duplication over Lake Burley-Griffin. This push for transparency follows the damning fiscal sustainability report published by independent economist Saul Eslake a few weeks ago. The analysis described the ACT's current financial trajectory as entirely unsustainable, and the report explicitly highlighted a worrying lack of transparency surrounding the Territory's long-term infrastructure debt liabilities. Now, obviously, that's code for the tram. Now, Mark Parton is arguing that taxpayers have a right to know the financial reality before being committed to billions more in debt. My only claim with this is, what's the point? I don't know that the government knows what the cost of this thing's going to be, because they have no intention of actually building it, because they can't afford it. Now, the opposition up in the lead up to the last election kept telling us it was going to cost somewhere around $4 billion to build this tram. I reminded them on a number of occasions that doesn't take into account the fact that it's going to be at least 10 years before it starts. And when you take inflation into account, you're probably talking closer to $10 or $12 billion, and they haven't worked out how they're going to get it across the lake yet. Now, Mark Parton's finally picked up on this, and he's saying that the opposition claims that escalating global material costs have likely blown out the original tram budget estimates. Well, of course they have. That's why the budgets mean nothing. Now, the government's pushed back against this, defending its stage procurement process as commercially standard. Now, the ministers argue that releasing internal cost estimates prematurely could damage their leverage during active contract negotiations with construction consortia. In other words, if we're negotiating with someone, we don't want to let them know the truth, because they might come up with a real figure and then we won't be able to do it. So transparency is great, but what is it going to achieve? 6255 1206, let me know what your thoughts are. Tensions flared at Senate estimates this week as the Albanese government announced its intention to seek a public interest immunity claim to suppress specific information from the Bondi Royal Commission. The move would effectively withhold highly sensitive documents from being viewed by the general public. The targeted information relates heavily to counter-terrorism funding and operational frameworks, and the opposition has reacted with fierce condemnation, accusing the Labor government of exploiting confidentiality protections as a political shield to avoid embarrassment regarding past national security spending and bureaucratic blind spots. And this is 100% correct, because we're not expecting them to tell us all the secret planning that goes into intelligence, but surely we have a right to know if they've cut funding to our intelligence organisations, and if that had any contribution to the worst terrorist attack on Australian soil, where 15 innocent Australians were gunned down just because they happen to be Jewish. Absolutely extraordinary, isn't it? 6255 1206. It's 12 minutes past 8.
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3: the Australian Education Union ACT branch is threatening a full-day strike if the government doesn't come to the party.
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4: At least 80 coal miners have been killed after a catastrophic gas explosion at a mine in northern China.
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8: Iranian state media is rejecting reports out of the United States that a deal has been reached to extend the ceasefire in the Middle East. The Nationals believe the Albanese government should take its tax changes to an election before trying to pass them through Parliament. And ACT parents have welcomed the report released on Wednesday from the Independent Review of ACT Public School Resourcing, which delivered 25 recommendations. In sport, the Raiders aren't letting their low position on the table weigh them down ahead of Sunday's clash with the Cowboys at home.
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9: Morning, I'm Caitlin with the latest Canberra traffic. In Duntroon, a crash eastbound on Mooreshead Drive near Dairy Flat Bridge is causing delays all the way back to Kings Avenue. Acton Parksway has picked up slow-moving traffic eastbound past Edinburgh Avenue. In Bungendore, roadworks are seeing a reduced 40k limit on the Kings Highway at Millpost Lane, which is causing delays both ways. And travelling on the Monaro Highway between Hume and Hindmarsh Drive, Simonston, all clear at 5 minutes. 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If you see anything on the roads, call 1300 545 082.
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0: It is 16 minutes past 8. We're expecting a sunny and pleasant day with a high of 18 degrees. Right now it is clouds and sun, 9 degrees, but it feels like 12 degrees. No wind to speak of. All right, time to get the view from the hill with Sky News political reporter Cam Redden. Cam, good morning.
13: Happy Friday, Stephen.
0: And to you, mate. You got some breaking news for us. What's going on? Shreddergate? Are we get documents or something being shredded during a press conference?
13: Well, they almost might as well have been, Stephen. This was a pretty extraordinary intervention yesterday. So the Treasury Secretary, Jenny Wilkinson, who's basically the head of Jim Chalmers' department, as we know, she's got a key role in the budget and more so maybe now than ever in selling these changes to people, given the way that the reaction's gone down. She gave her first big speech yesterday, a big fireside chat in Sydney. And during that hour-long event, she has characterised all the tax changes as not really moving the needle on supply, but about shifting the distribution of ownership. And in layman's terms, Stephen, that is just not the way that the government has sought to frame these changes. They say it's all about new supply, getting young people into housing. But ultimately, the Treasury Secretary has said, well, no, really, it's about shifting who's in the home, not the number of homes. So it's just another complication. But this one might just stick a little bit, Stephen, because really, that is the core reason the government said that these changes are all worth it. We know the Prime Minister's saying there aren't going to be major tweaks to it, maybe a bit of trimming around the edges. But that one is going to make it, I would say, a fair bit more difficult, at least give them a big road bump when it comes to convincing people that this is the right way to go.
0: Which is, of course, at the end of the day, what we're doing is saying the quiet bit out loud here, that if you force investors out of the market, okay, you might get some new first home buyers in, but where do the renters go?
13: Yeah, and the government will argue today, I'm sure we'll hear it throughout the rest of the week and into the weeks ahead as well. They'll say that it's about the whole package, that there'll be productivity measures, that in net terms, that there will likely be more supply down the road. But We've had another pushback against that today from all the big industry groups. So the Master Builders, Real Estate Institute, Property Council, they've all done their own research. And they say that on net, the budget's going to send supply south. And that rents will go up $9 a week rather than what the Treasury says, which is $2 a week. So there are always going to be varying estimates on modelling, Stephen, but it muddies the waters. And the government has not yet been able to land that clear, crisp, convincing one-line argument of why they're doing these changes, particularly when Treasury is now watering down the supply aspect. Claire O'Neill was at the press conference, the press club yesterday, the housing minister, talking about build, build, build, supply, supply, supply. Well, those two measures and those two statements don't really seem to match. No. They've got to really try to square that circle.
0: Question time, I think, has become farcical, but we've had Phil Thompson ejected for calling the Prime Minister a liar. Angus Taylor called him, and pardon my French, an arrogant prick. Is anybody denying either of these things?
13: No, I think Angus Taylor confirmed it on breakfast television this morning, and Phil Thompson said, yeah, go and kick me out. I'm not withdrawing for what he said. So. Yeah, I mean, I think the coalition's throwing things at the wall, Stephen. That's objective. I'm not sure Angus Taylor determined or really wanted for those comments to be picked up over the hot mics. It's a good reminder that every mic is always live, as you and I have to know very well in this business. But look, they're going to try, Stephen. And I think this is one thing that we have seen from Angus Taylor, certainly since the budget in reply. They want to try things. They're throwing things at the wall. They're at the stage where they want to, at the very least, go toe-to-toe with the government on getting ideas out there and try and, if not drown them out, at least try and get a bit of the focus off One Nation and off Labor on the policy from the coalition, not the infighting. So comments like that, behaviour like that, doesn't help.
0: I reckon most voters would probably agree with both of them, so I don't think there'll be a problem there. Senate estimates was explosive this week. We had revelations that the arrest of Ben Robert Smith has now been referred to the National Anti-Corruption Commission, particularly given how it was leaked to the media. Allegations that Ailey France, the new member for Dixon, actually lives on a vacant block of land. And, of course, the revelation that you and I are probably very interested in is that as men we can't become pregnant, but we can be potentially pregnant.
13: I don't intend to ever go through pregnancy, maybe one day for my partner, but we'll see. Look, Stephen, I mean, the biggest takeaway for me of this whole week, you mentioned the NAC. I spent some time covering that during the week, and I have to mention the work of my former colleague, Olivia Casely, who did so much in exposing some of the controversy that has really engulfed the head of that NAC. We remember, Stephen, think back to 2022, just how big a platform issue getting the NAC up was for Labor, but also for all of the teal independents about getting that body established, that this was so important of sweeping corruption away. And 3 years on, not a single public hearing has been held.
0: Yep.
13: Now the head of that body, the commissioner, has had to resign. There's been all this controversy, a finding of misconduct against him, other investigations ongoing. And now many of the people that are saying, well, this is the most important step we needed to take, are questioning whether it's been worth it this whole time. They're talking about a total reset. So I think that's one that sort of floated under the radar a little bit, Stephen. But, I mean, if we were talking about this in 2022 of how little there has been to show from that NAC, I think there would be many people quite disappointed.
0: Yeah, no doubt about that. And I argued at the time, and I heard Stephen Conroy, the former Labor minister, said this on Sky earlier in the week, is that there's never been any evidence of wholesale corruption at a federal level, because being corrupt at a federal level is not that easy to do. At a local and state government level, sure. And we already had bureaucracies in place to investigate it anyway.
13: Yeah, and you look at some of the state and territory bodies that investigate this, they just cover so much of that service delivery. Like you think of local councils and state governments, they deal a lot more with land and the distribution of money and local grants and stuff. So you're right. And I think the challenge now is going to be restoring a bit of the faith in that body. And at some point, Stephen, I think there is going to be an appetite for a bit of proof of work, if you like. There has still not been a public hearing 3 years in. Now, whether there's been justification or not, they will make their own decisions. But in terms of the proof to the public that this has all been worth it, I think these couple of weeks around the commissioner's role has probably put that into a bigger spotlight.
0: Next week, estimates is probably going to be even more explosive. We've got Treasury and Defence both lining up, both some serious questions to be answered there. Where do you think the opposition's line of attack is going to be?
13: Oh, it'll be tax, tax, tax. I mean, there are even suggestions that from the Nationals this week, Stephen, that they want to see an election over these tax changes. I'm not sure if they've seen the polling, whether that would be the best idea, but either way, they think this is fertile ground. And talking to many in the coalition, Stephen, their view is that not only has this gotten them back into the fight in terms of relevance in the political debate, but it's on fertile ground for them. This is where they have wanted, and certainly for Angus Taylor, I think, you know, when the leadership changed, he wanted to fight on the economy and on tax. This is an area they think that they've got One Nation dead to rights, and they think they're making ground on Labor on this front. So we're still so far from the next election. I can't see them calling one this year, certainly, as Matt Canavan might like, Stephen, but you can see that the shift in debate this week has been between the Coalition and Labor. There's been less focus during this sitting week around One Nation specifically, and that is being welcomed by members of the Coalition I speak to. They think that this debate is at least on their terms and on their turf. Winning it, though, of course, will be a different question.
0: Yeah, I think they're probably right on that. Cam, good to talk to you, mate. We'll catch up again soon.
13: Good on you, mate. Thank you.
0: All the best. Cam Redden, Sky News political reporter. Time to have a look at what's happening in North America.
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0: Tim Schulberger joins us live from Los Angeles. Morning, Tim.
10: Good morning.
0: What's the latest with Iran? There's now word that the US and Iran have agreed to some details, a 60-day ceasefire extension, which will see the Strait of Hormuz opened at least temporarily.
10: Yes. That's the word coming out from apparently from both sides, that they have reached a tentative agreement. It all depends on whether or not the Iranian leadership and Trump signs off on it, which has yet to formally occur. As we know, most of this

0: actually thought he might be having a stroke. She said she'd never seen him like that before or after, and it was just a terrible thing. And now she's sort of wondering whether or not they could have been a bit more forthcoming with the media and with the voters straight after, rather than brushing it off, saying he's fine. She thinks that was a mistake.
1: Yeah, okay. This is sort of straight out of a James Bond movie. The FBI has raided the home of a former CIA official and found gold bars worth $40 million and $2 million in cash.
0: Right. I wonder where he had it. That's what I want to know. Where he was keeping it. Where do you keep that many gold bars?
1: Because that's the weight alone.
0: Right, exactly. Yeah. And imagine if you welcome someone to your house, you're like, make yourself at home, just don't look in that room. apparently he also had 35 Rolexes, and the official word from the FBI who arrested the guy is that he had requested millions of dollars in cash and gold bars for work expenses.
1: Right.
0: So there you go. And he was given this money and gold bars and work expenses to be put in some sort of storage unit. We don't know yet what he was actually supposed to be using it for, some sort of CIA business, I guess. But then when they went to check the storage locker, guess what? Empty. The guy had taken it all himself. Do you have work expenses that require $40 million in gold bars?
1: Martinis are pretty expensive these days, mate. Yeah,
0: exactly. So, yeah, we don't know. He has a record, apparently, this guy, of sort of falsifying stuff before, which begs the question, how did he get top security clearance at the CIA? $40 million worth of gold bars.
1: Yeah, extraordinary. Now, tell us about the annual Scripps Spelling Bee. This is a big deal in America, isn't it?
0: It is. It's the annual thing. It's been going on for over 100 years. It's when kids under 15 compete on national television and to win the love of their parents, I presume, by spelling words that are unspellable to most of us. Most of us don't even know they are words, and yet these kids, 11, 12-year-olds, are actually spelling them correctly. So the final is tonight. It's in a couple of hours. It's going to be live on TV. It's the top nine. They've been duking it out all week, and they're down to nine, and they will fight it out tonight to take home $50,000 US and $1,000 in flying ticket credit from Delta Airlines, which will probably get them about 20 feet, given the way that airfares are at the moment.
1: Onomatopoeia, O-N-O-M-A-T-O-P-O-E-I-A. Moving right along. Now, there's another kangaroo on the loose.
0: Yeah, that's an easy one. You should look at. I would have told you last year's winner, but I can't pronounce it.
1: Right.
0: it's just an assembly of letters, and yet these kids get it right. It's amazing what they do. Also, by the way, 30 out of the last 36 winners have been from Indian descent. So I don't know what that means, but there you go. A kangaroo, another kangaroo in Waco, Texas this time, escaped from a wildlife center. What's interesting about it was caught again. It's fine. His name is Bingus. He's fine. But apparently, in September of last year, they had another escape where some idiot left multiple gates unlocked and two kangaroos escaped. So we're not sure if Bingus was one of the ones in September, and we're certainly not sure whether the same idiot who left the gates open last time is still employed at this wildlife center. If he is or she is, probably not the best job for them.
1: Being a former Canberran, you would have handled this easily, mate, because they're always hopping around down here.
0: Yeah, exactly. Yeah. the police were chasing him with a butterfly net. And I was like, I don't think that's a good plan. I really don't think that's a good plan.
1: Good on
0: but
1: you,
0: they
1: Tim.
0: Got him in the end.
1: Good on you, mate. We'll catch up next week.
0: Thanks.
1: Tim Schilberger back with us next week on the program. After the break, we'll catch up with Adam Eckersley and Brooke McClymon and Mark and Jay O'Shea, who will be heading to Canberra soon for the Country Love Tour, 29 past 8.
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5: It's 8 degrees in Canberra. The fog has cleared for a sunny afternoon, reaching 19 today. From the Capital Radio Newsroom, good morning. I'm Caitlin Lewis. the opposition.

0: Leader accepts he had to withdraw comments made about the Prime Minister in Parliament, but claims voters are calling Anthony Albanese far worse. Angus Taylor was heard calling the Labor leader an arrogant prick in an off-mic comment during a fiery question time. Mr. Taylor has told Today there is a lot of anger about the proposed changes to negative gearing and capital gains tax.
1: I had to withdraw it. It was unparliamentary. But what I am hearing everywhere I go is far worse than that. The truth is that people who are running small businesses, farmers, are angry at a government that lied to them before the last elections.
0: The AFP commissioner says she's determined to find out how members of the media knew about Ben Robert Smith's arrest before it happened. The National Anti-Corruption Watchdog is investigating if anyone involved in the case was responsible for leaking the information. Chrissy Barrett has told Senate Estimates she's disappointed reporters were at Sydney Airport before the arrest.
2: If the date of the individual's arrest or other sensitive information was disclosed to anyone in the media, this could be an unauthorised disclosure, and in my view, anyone who disclosed that information should face consequences.
0: The federal government has secured the first of three commercial ships in a pilot program to assemble a strategic maritime fleet. The 175-metre-long cargo ship will be used to deliver essential supplies during disruption events. Its procurement responds to a 2023 report that highlighted dwindling maritime assets for use in emergencies. And ACT Policing is seeking the public's assistance to locate missing 15-year-old boy Hugo Nugent Blanc. Jeff Tyler reports.
3: Hugo has not been seen or heard from since 7:30pm on Friday the 15th of May and was last seen in Watson. He's described as Caucasian Asian in appearance with a tanned complexion and brown hair. Police and Hugo's family hold concerns for his welfare and are requesting the public's assistance. Anyone who has seen Hugo or may know any information regarding his whereabouts is urged to contact ACT Policing on 131 444. Jeff Tyler, Capital Radio News.
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0: Checking petrol prices, unleaded is $1.83 at the Ready Express in Charnwood. It's $1.81 at the Metro in Mitchell, and it's $1.83 at the United in Canberra.
4: The latest finance report.
0: The Dow Jones is up 24 points this morning at 50,668. Gold is selling at $4,495 an ounce, and one Australian dollar is buying 71.62 US cents.
4: Sports update.
0: The Sky Blues have recorded the first ever three-game clean sweep in Women's Strait of Origin. New South Wales defeating Queensland 12-4 on the Gold Coast. Sky Blues winger Jamie Fressard crossed for a four-pointer and says it was a hard-fought victory.
5: We obviously had a lot of hard work to do and give it to Queensland. They gave it to us till the very last minute, but making history, so I'm so proud of the girls.
0: The Sharks will rest Brighton Nakora tonight in their clash with the Sea Eagles in the Shire. Blake Brayley and Adam Fanua-Blake will back up from Men's Origin 1. And Australian Daria Kazatkina has won through to the third round of the French Open, setting up a clash with world number one Aryna Sabalenka. Adam Walton and Kimberly Birrell have both bowed out. And that's the latest from the Capital Radio Newsroom.
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7: Morning, I'm Caitlin with the latest Canberra traffic. In Duntroon, an earlier crash eastbound on Mooreshead Drive near Dairy Flat Bridge looks to have moved on. In West End, Cotter Road is seeing eastbound delays on the approach to Tuggeranong Parkway. Acton Caswell Drive moving slowly southbound into the Glenlock Interchange. Throsby Horse Park Drive moving slowly southbound approaching Gecko Way. In Gungahlin, Gungahlin Drive is seeing heavy congestion eastbound approaching the Valley Avenue. The IGA three-day sale is on now. 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
6: 2CC weather. Alexander Watson Insulation. Canberra's cold. Your house doesn't have to be.
0: Fog has cleared, going for a sunny afternoon, reaching 19 today. Possible showers tomorrow and a high of 15. Partly cloudy with more showers on Sunday and 14. And a cooler top on the public holiday, Monday, reaching 13 degrees. Right now it's 8 in Florey, 8 in Acton and 7 degrees in Lyons.
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1: 23 minutes to 9, the best played plans, as they say, best laid plans, I should say. There's a show coming to the Harmony German Club on Thursday, the 2nd of July, which I've got to say I'm really looking forward to because of the six people performing at this gig, four of them are four of my favourite people in the world. It's called the Country Love Tour, the Ultimate Date Night, and it features six of Australia's best country music performers, three husband and wife teams, Brooke McClymont and Adam Eckersley, Jay and Mark O'Shea, who we were going to talk to this morning, but we're having trouble getting through to Nashville, and Gina Jeffries and Rod McCormick. Now, I don't know how this is going to work. I mean, I'm thinking chaos here. Six of them on stage at the same time at various times, and, well, we were going to try and get four of them on the line this morning, but we've got Adam Eckersley. Adam, good morning.
2: G'day, mate. You got the consolation prize.
1: Well, I mean, I think it just highlights what kind of chaos the show's going to be.
2: Absolutely. There's going to be plenty of ratbaggery, I know that for sure.
1: Mate, this is an interesting concept. The three of you all, husband and wife duos, as I said, the ultimate date night. Tell us about the format of this.
2: Well, I got to give credit where credit's due. It was Mark and Jay O'Shea's idea. We did it a couple of years ago with Felicity Urquhart and Josh Cunningham. And they basically said, look, we're going to run. It's like a bit like a variety show. Well, there's crowd participation, there's a bit of swapsies going on. We thought we'd borrow from the ideas of the 60s and 70s and throw the keys in the barrel and in a singing manner, of course. And a lot of it's left up to whatever will be on the night. But well, obviously all three couples do a set themselves.
1: Yep.
2: And we collaborate on some different stuff and get the crowd involved. But it's bloody good fun. And we all decided, well, that's worth doing again. And, yeah, looking forward to it.
1: I imagine the hardest thing here is because you've all got such extensive catalogues, picking what you're going to sing, what you're going to leave out and what you're going to do together is going to be the hardest part.
2: It is tricky, actually, and I know last time we sort of swapped it up a few times on the different shows. We've been talking to each other and coming up with, we've been concentrating more on what sort of jokes and games we can play than the songs, I must admit. Well, I guess we figure the songs will come together easily when we have a rehearsal, but just making sure that there's a good laugh in it for everyone too. And the funny thing is we're all such different couples. Like Mark and Jay, I think, are genuinely romantic and stuff like that, whereas yeah, Brooke and I are just turkeys. and Gina and Rod are just beautiful humans. So it's a good cross-section of how love works.
1: So tell us about, and I want to get into the logistics of this, because you, Gina and Rod don't live that far from you and Brooke, but Mark and Jay are based in Nashville these days. How do you put all this together with times? Because, I mean, I'm struggling with it myself this morning.
2: Mate, well, usually this is how our meetings go too when we've been putting the show together. We'll have an attempt and someone at the last minute will go, oh, because even like Brooke, she was going to be here chatting as well, but she's in Sydney at cross country with our daughter who made it into the next level of cross country, which wasn't planned for. So you put all the couples together and their families and stuff, there's usually somebody that's not kicking around, but but there's usually enough of us to pass the message on when necessary as well.
1: So talk us through how it went last time with Flick. I mean, I guess a very different lineup, because Felicity's sort of more that traditional country where you guys are a bit more rocky, and I guess Mark and Jay sort of sit somewhere in the middle, don't they?
2: Absolutely, mate. And Felice and Josh were awesome. It just in this year they had other commitments already once we started speaking about it. And we were thinking, unless we can get another quality couple, I don't think it's going to work. And it was Jay and Mark O'Shea that suggested, how about Gina and Rod? And we all went, oh, man, that'll be killer, because Gina's a bloody legend, obviously, and Rod's one of my favourite musicians. I've been watching him and I know that I'll be side stage watching him play guitar.
1: Yeah.
2: But I think that's why it's interesting. We are all so different. And we try and spread the three acts out enough that with the jokes and online on stage games and stuff, so it works really well. It flows into each other. It kind of builds up, and we'll probably trial and error who goes first, second, and last at the rehearsal. And we've all got so much respect for each other that we're like, no, you need to go last, and no, you need to go first, and whatever. So we'll see what the show tells us to do.
1: Now, I'm just going through some of the statistics here. So six performers. Between you, you've got 47 golden guitars, 7 ARIA awards and nominations, 6 kids, 149 guitars and 1 banjo.
2: I haven't even read that, but that's pretty great, isn't it?
1: Who's got the banjo?
2: That's definitely Rod.
1: Right, okay.
2: He's the only one that can play it.
1: He's known, renowned as a bit of a producer. Have you, how much input has he had into putting this together? Because, you know, he's probably the most disciplined out of all of you.
2: Mate, he's amazing. And there's a little special treat that we're working on at present that'll come out at some point down the road. Hopefully we'll get a little taste of it before the show, but we'll definitely be playing it on the night. We actually, all six of us, wrote a song together to celebrate this run of shows.
1: Beautiful.
2: And it's called Country Love. We'll make sure you get a copy of it once it's done. It's awesome, and Rod's produced it, obviously. And it's, yeah, very cool.
1: Country Love, the ultimate date night. Now, it is at the Harmony German Club. I need you to give a shout-out. Paulie Berger, the boss down at the German Club. It's his birthday today.
2: Oh, how good. Happy birthday. That was the last place we caught up, mate.
1: And yeah.
2: We had a great snitty down there. That was awesome.
1: Yeah, the food is fantastic. I'm looking forward to that. Thursday, the 2nd of July at the Harmony German Club. You can book now at harmonyclub.com.au or countrylovestralia.com.au. They're the two websites. Get your tickets. It is going to be absolutely fantastic. Adam Eckersley, Brooke McClymont, Mark and Jay O'Shea, Rod McCormack and Gina Jeffries. It doesn't get much more legendary than that. Ads, always good to talk to you, mate. We'll catch up soon.
2: Good on you, mate. Champion. I look forward to catching up down there.
1: All the best. Adam Eckersley, part of that Country Love show, the ultimate date night. Here's Brooke and Adam now.

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1: We've lost an incredible Australian AFL legend, Neil Danaher, AO, who's died at the age of 65 after a 13-year battle with motor neuron disease. And it comes just days after NRL star Jai Arrow was forced to retire after he was diagnosed with MND. So the timing is cruel, but brings into focus the evil of this disease and how we need to do everything we can to fight it.
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4: The AFP Commissioner says she's determined to find out how members of the media knew about Ben Robert Smith's arrest before it happened. The federal government has secured the first of three commercial ships in a pilot program to assemble a strategic maritime fleet, and ACT Policing is seeking the public's assistance to locate missing 15-year-old boy Hugo Nugent Blanc. In sport, the Sky Blues have recorded the first ever three-game clean sweep in women's state of origin.
0: Whatever you're doing, wherever you're going, you can rely on RedSpot, the Aussie car rental company. 2CC traffic.
5: In Bungendore, roadworks are seeing a reduced 40k limit on the Kings Highway at Mill Post Lane, which is causing very heavy delays with stop-slow conditions allowing vehicles to pass one at a time. In Gungahlin, Gungahlin Drive is seeing heavy eastbound congestion approaching the Valley Avenue. In Western Cotter Road is seeing eastbound delays on the approach to Tuggeranong Parkway. Whitlam William Hovell Drive slow both ways through the roadwork zone between Drake Brockman Drive and Coppins Crossing Road. 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
10: It's 9 minutes to nine. Got an email through. I'm going to read it exactly as it goes. Nice show. Can you say hello to old Tommy Hillclimb racer, Amanda Bowles Queen from O'Connor? They are massive fans of your show. Tim Hong Kong. Tim, normally when you email me, I have no idea what you're going on about. But I actually do know who Tommy Hill, what did you call him? Old Tommy Hillclimb Racer. I've met Tommy Hillclimb Racer. No, I'm sure that's not his real name, but I know who you mean. So a shout-out to old Tommy Hillclimb Racer and Amanda, the bowls queen from O'Connor. Thank you for listening. We really appreciate it. Let's have a look at some sport before we finish.
0: On 2CC Breakfast with Stephen Senatiempo, Sports Shorts.
10: Well, the Sky Blues have recorded their first ever three-game clean sweep in women's state of origin. New South Wales defeating Queensland 12-4 on the Gold Coast. Sky Blues winger Jamie Frassard crossed for a four-pointer and says it was a hard-fought victory. The Sharks will rest Britton Nicora tonight in their clash with the Seagulls in the Shire. Blake Brayley and Adam Fanua-Blake will back up from the men's origin side. Australian Daria Katsikina has won through to the third round of the French Open, setting up a clash with world number one Aryna Sabalenka. Adam Walton and Kimberly Birrell have sadly bowed out of the tournament. And Paul Okon Jr. and Willa Pearson have won the Player of the Year awards at the Sydney FC Awards night. Men's keeper Harrison Devenish-Mears won Player of the Year. Paul Okon Sr., a great player for the Socceroos over many years. His parents and sister, I used to see them at the Marconi Club in Sydney all the time. Good on you, Paolo. It's good that the second generation is getting through there and winning Player of the Year at the Sydney FC Awards. Let's have a look at some weather before we move on. And I've closed the weather app, so I'll get that open in a minute. Let's have a look at some famous birthdays in the meantime.

0: Melissa Etheridge is 65 today, born in Leavenworth, Kansas, the American singer who had her biggest hit, her debut in 1988 with this one. Noel Gallagher's 59 today, the UK musician and singer. Noel and his brother Liam were the nucleus for the band Oasis, who reunited recently. He had a big hit with this one. You know, it's one of the songs, if you ever go to a pub and somebody's playing a covers gig, they hate it when you call out for them to play Wonderwall. Yeah. Jo Beth Taylor's 55, Aussie TV and radio presenter, best known for hosting Australia's Funniest Home Videos, and she was also on Hey Hey It's Saturday for a bit. Miff Warhurst, she's on that ABC program Spicks and Specks. She's 52. Aussie TV news presenter with the 10 Network, Natasha Belling, is 51. And Melanie Brown is also 51, the English singer otherwise known as Scary Spice, or Mel B from the Spice Girls. A few interesting things. Oh, I can give you the weather now. Sunny and pleasant with a high of 18 degrees across the region today. Partly cloudy with a low of 6 tonight. Right now it's partly sunny and 11 degrees. It feels like 11 degrees with southwesterly winds 7 kilometres an hour. Wind gusts about the same. Tomorrow are expecting a cooler, breezy day with a top of 14. Mostly sunny and breezy and 13 on Sunday. Partly sunny and 12 on Monday, but then we get a bit of ordinary weather. Windy with a few morning showers and 11 degrees on Tuesday. But it's going to be reasonable over the weekend. A couple of interesting things happened on this day in history. Randwick Racecourse hosted its first meeting on this day in 1860. Edmund Hillary and Tenzing Norgay became the first men to climb Mount Everest in 1953. The $5 notes were introduced for the first time in Australia in 1967. Alan Bond was sentenced to a 30-month jail sentence after a jury convicted him of dishonesty during the 1987 attempted rescue of the Rothwells Merchant Bank in 1992. Australian Story began on the ABC in 1996, probably the only decent show on the ABC these days. Costco opened their first Queensland store in 2015. And Alan Jones, our good mate, hosted his final program on this day in 2020. That's all we've got time for today. We will be back to do it all again from Tuesday from 5:30. Rod Henshaw in the chair on Monday. If you want to get in touch with us over the weekend, head to 2cc.net.au and click on the feedback icon. Stick around now, though. Mark Levy's in next for the morning show. But until we come back in the wee small hours of Tuesday morning, don't do anything I wouldn't do. Don't be a Muppet and don't stop believing.
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11: It's 10 degrees in Canberra, a mostly sunny afternoon today, going for 19. From the Capital Radio Newsroom, good morning. I'm Caitlin Lewis. ACT Police has confirmed a fatal fire in Belconnen earlier this month is being investigated as a homicide. Emergency crews were called to Wallcliffe Flats on May 18, where a woman was found dead inside a burning ground floor unit. Detective Acting Inspector Chris Watson says the victim has been identified as 46-year-old Kylie McHugh.
12: The circumstances surrounding her death and the fire are suspicious and are being treated as a homicide. And today I'm appealing for information from the public. Specifically, we're looking for or wanting to speak to anyone who has spoken to Kylie in the 3 days before her death on the 18th of May.
11: A senior Labor figure claims Angus Taylor's swipe at the Prime Minister shows he can't handle the pressure in Parliament. The opposition leader was heard off mic calling Anthony Albanese an arrogant prick. Mr Taylor admits it wasn't parliamentary to make the comment, but says voters are calling the PM much worse when he speaks to them. Labor Party National President Wayne Swan says it's not the response you want from a leader.
13: Cracking under pressure, to me, you can't sort of take the pace of the debate. Can't handle it. You don't do that in politics.
11: The process for finding Currajong's next MLA is taking place. That follows a vacancy left by the resignation of Shane Rattenbury. The ACT Electoral Commission will take in nominations for a countback and run it through their system to determine who is the next preferred candidate. Commissioner Damien Cantwell says they'll have an answer next Friday.
14: And therefore it respects the integrity of the system of the original electoral result. And it reflects the original will of the voters, is for Mr. Rattenbury elected. So that's the process. There will be a 24-hour period after that, at that which time I will then make the official declaration on Friday the 5th of June in the afternoon.
11: Palliative Care ACT is encouraging the community to support its end of financial year appeal. Funds raised will help cover operating costs for Leo's Place, a respite facility offering free short-term stays. CEO Paul Artzenhofer says community donations make a significant difference to the service.
15: Any donation is absolutely appreciated and it makes a difference. And I think one of the things that people think about when they talk about palliative care is that it's only about end of life and it's, you know, your mum or your grandma, etc. We've had people as young as 18.
11: Also making news today, Celine Dion, Hugh Jackman and Keith Urban are just a few names that will perform at a tribute concert in Melbourne honouring Australian music legend John Farnham. And an Austrian man has been jailed for 15 years over a plan to carry out a terror attack at a Taylor Swift concert in Vienna. The 21-year-old also admitted to other terrorism-related offences.
16: Sports update.
11: The Green Machine are hoping to secure a win this weekend when they face the Cowboys at GIO Stadium. Lock Morgan Smithies says they've been focusing on building a strong performance.
17: I think it's more just us trying to build an 80-minute performance. I think we've been looking to do that and we've not really been getting the results. But we know if we keep working hard and grafting, we'll finally get the results we're looking for.
11: Kickoff is at 4:05 on Sunday, while round 13 of the NRL kicks off tonight in the Shire. Blake Brayley and Adam Finua-Blake will back up for the Sharks against Manly, but Brighton Nakora will be rested. And Daria Kazatkina has advanced to the third round of the French Open, setting up a clash with world number one Aryna Sabalenka. And that's the latest from the Capital Radio newsroom.
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18: In Parks, Parksway is moving very slowly eastbound from Anzac Parade back past Annenberg Avenue. In Bungendore, roadwork seeing a reduced 40k limit on the Kings Highway at Millpost Lane, causing heavy delays both ways. Whitlam William Hovel Drive slow both ways through the roadwork zone between Drake Brockman Drive and Coppins Crossing Road. Zero immigration, pensions up by 30%, abolish student debt, double the health budget. Newdeal.au, newdeal.au. Authorised by Clive Palmer for the United Australia Party Gold Coast. I'm Caitlin, that's the latest Canberra traffic.
10: 2CC weather. Alexander Watson Insulation. Canberra's cold. Your house doesn't have to be.
11: A mostly sunny afternoon today, going for 19, partly cloudy tomorrow, possible showers and a top of 15. Sunday, more showers expected, reaching 14 and more showers and a high of 13 on your public holiday Monday. Right now it's 10 in Flynn, 10 in Watson and 10 degrees in Fadden.
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0: across Australia. This is Mornings with Mark Levy.
1: A very good morning to you and happy Friday. It's the 29th of May. I'm Mark Levy. Welcome to Mornings as we broadcast in Sydney, Canberra and across Australia on the 2GB app. Coming up on the show today, the opposition challenges Labor to take the tax changes to an election. The AFP confirms 8 investigations are underway into the so-called ISIS brides. The government trying to hide information from the Royal Commission. While in sport, a clean sweep for New South Wales in the Women's Origin Series. Quick look at Sydney's weather. Showers easing with a top of 22 in the city, 24 out west, and it looks like the sunshine will finally be returning across the weekend. While in Canberra, for our 2CC listeners, a mostly sunny day for the nation's capital, reaching a high of 19. As always, love to hear from you this morning. End of the working week. The number to call 131873. You can email me at 2gb.com and you can text me 0460 873 873. Well, the opposition leader, Angus Taylor, has certainly caused a stir, and he'll join me this morning for a chat about the government's tax changes, which will now go to a three-week Senate inquiry. The controversy stems from an off-mic comment made in Question Time, probably the nice way to put it. Angus Taylor referring to Anthony Albanese as, quote, an arrogant prick. No, it's not the description I'd come to expect in the Parliament of Australia, but those in the chamber all heard it. The Prime Minister was labelled an arrogant prick. Now, is the term appropriate? No. The office of the Prime Minister is sacrosanct, but the person who holds the position is not immune to criticism. And given the government's handling of these disastrous tax changes, I reckon there are plenty of Australians listening in this morning, mainly small business owners, who are not only privately, but they are publicly using colourful language to describe not only Mr. Albanese, but his Treasurer and some of his other government ministers. Do you blame them? The Albanese government is about to turn their lives upside down. The PM was on the ABC apparently last night saying he didn't want to make a big deal of it, but Mr. Albanese admitted people swearing across the chamber isn't appropriate. Well, with respect, that's exactly what most hard-working and aspirational Australians have been doing since Jim Chalmers handed down the worst budget in this country's history. But Labor doesn't care, especially off the back of Tanya Plibersek telling small business owners to have a Bex and a good lie down. I mean, what a disgraceful thing to say to those Australians who are trying to work out whether they'll be able to keep the doors of their business open. And it's not only business owners who are angry. What about the Aussies who have worked hard to build a nest egg for their future? These tax changes are a direct assault on them. While the government is suggesting it'll help younger Australians buy their first home, that could not be further from the truth. There's a story on the front page of The Telegraph today about the effect these changes will have on renters when at the same time they're supposed to be saving to buy a house. Jessica Wang and Ellen Ransley are reporting that Labor's negative gearing and capital gains tax changes will push rents up by as much as $477 a year by the end of the decade, according to new modelling, which also predicts the contentious reforms will exacerbate the nation's housing crisis. So the government has been caught out again. It's another lie. The Treasurer claimed the tax reforms would raise rents by just $2 a week and would result in a net gain of 12,000 new homes by the end of the decade. But Master Builders Australia, the Property Council of Australia and the Real Estate Institute of Australia all admit that's garbage. It's more like $9 a week and a reduction, yes, a reduction of 8,740 in new builds. So how does that help fix a housing crisis? The government has lost the plot, and let's throw in Treasury too. I mean, the Treasury Secretary, Jenny Wilkinson, delivered an eyebrow-raising speech yesterday at the Australian Business Economists Forum. Ms. Wilkinson said the proposed reforms outlined in the budget will not increase the aggregate supply of housing and are instead designed to change the distribution of ownership. The departmental secretary also defended the tax hikes in the budget because the, quote, revenue needs to be raised from somewhere. But who are we supposed to believe here? You've got Jenny Wilkinson saying it won't increase housing supply. A few hours earlier, Claire O'Neill unveiled the new housing plan aimed at putting a roof over people's heads, with the housing minister herself declaring that their priorities are building the homes Australia needs and levelling the playing field for first home buyers. Are you confused? I certainly am. They've already committed to building 1.2 million homes over the next 5 years, And if they genuinely think that's achievable based on the current trends, they are kidding themselves. When you break it all down, the tax changes are diabolical. We've spoken on this program to economists, financial advisors, business owners, real estate agents, tax accountants. I cannot find anyone who supports these government changes. Now, they've been designed apparently to win over younger voters, but they've even turned on this Labor government through their critical memes on social media. The youth of Australia aren't stupid. Like everyone else, they can see that a $2 a week rental hike estimate is a fantasy, and they know that suffocating the rental market doesn't magically build them a four-bedroom home in Sydney or Melbourne. What we are witnessing is a government completely detached from economic reality. They're playing university politics while real people, all the tradies, the mum and dad investors, the shopkeepers who put everything on the line, are left to pick up the pieces. So while Angus Taylor was forced to withdraw the term arrogant prick when describing Anthony Albanese in the Parliament of Australia, the Prime Minister might find if he ventures out into the hard-working suburbs of Sydney, there's a lot more of that where that came from. All I'd ask this morning is, what's more offensive, being labelled an arrogant prick or financially castrating the people who keep this country moving? I agree with the opposition leader Angus Taylor and Nationals leader Matt Canavan, who insist the Albanese government should take their controversial tax changes to an election. Put them to the people. As Mr. Canavan writes today in The Telegraph, we spoke to him yesterday, Labor's changes will increase taxes by $77 billion over a decade, making it the biggest tax grab in Australian history. They've been opposed by small business, startups, young investors in shares and crypto, farmers, penny mining stockholders. The list goes on. Even two Labor state premiers, Chris Minns, Roger Cook, have now come out opposed to federal Labor's tax increases. As Matt Canavan says and writes today, I'm happy to put my leadership and my job on the line. The Prime Minister will probably run from the Australian people again and refuse our call for an election, but he can't hide forever. The Australian people have a choice between a Labor Party that wants to impose the biggest ever tax increase on Australians or the Liberal and Nationals who will cut taxes, scrap net zero and reduce migration. The sooner the people are given that choice, the sooner we will restore trust in our democracy. Well, Matt Canavan, you've hit the nail on the head. You are right. They've got a Treasury Secretary saying one thing, the Housing Minister saying another, and we're the ones left to pay the price. It is a complete and utter shambles. And let's not forget, this isn't just bad policy. It's a budget built on lies. If Anthony Albanese and Jim Chalmers are so confident that hammering mum and dad investors and squeezing small businesses is the golden ticket to fixing the economy, then stop trying to sneak it through the parliament under the cover of darkness. Step out from behind the Canberra bubble, bring it on and let the voters decide. Because right now, the anger out there is palpable. People are watching their life savings, their retirement plans, and their businesses being treated like a Labor Party piggy bank. The Australian dream is fast becoming the Australian nightmare. Do you agree, folks? Let's have a chat about it this morning. I'm going to make as much room as I can in this first hour to have a chat to you. I love taking your calls in the first hour. End of a big week. What do you reckon? 131873, the number. You can email me at 2gb.com and you can text me 0460 873 873. Should they put them to an election or not? I think they should. The results might surprise a few people, namely those in government who have gone from the penthouse to the outhouse in the space of, what, a few weeks? Unbelievable. Now, just while we're talking about the government and big stories at the moment, I haven't seen a stronger response to a story in my 19 years at 2GB than the anger and outrage being levelled at this government over the dangerous decision to allow the ISIS-linked women and their children back into Australia. The open line's been running hot, the text line hasn't stopped for days, and your emails reflect the animosity being directed towards the Prime Minister and the Home Affairs Minister. We finally heard from the AFP Commissioner Chrissy Barrett, who was hauled before Senate Estimates to discuss the so-called brides and the public arrest of Ben Robert Smith. As you know, I'm a staunch defender of the police, but I've come to the conclusion that the Commissioner Barrett is just out of her depth when it comes to these important national issues, especially when you consider she's quick to front a press conference to talk about Ben Robert Smith, but she runs and hides and we very rarely hear from her when it comes to these ISIS-linked women and children. I'll play you what she had to say in Senate Estimates yesterday, I'll do that for you in the first hour of the program. Anyway, let's stick with these ISIS-linked women and children. I've been waiting for Tony Burke to address the situation involving these sympathisers, given they were ushered through the loading dock and into government cars this week. As you know, they're also enjoying the comforts of a hotel room. Well, Independent MP Di Lee forced his hand yesterday in question time when she put a question to the Prime Minister. Albo then fobbed it off to the Home Affairs Minister. Well, I want you to have a listen to the answer from Tony Burke that I'm about to play you in the Parliament yesterday, because we don't seem to hear a lot from Tony Burke, do we? Instead of addressing the immediate and valid concerns of the public, the Home Affairs Minister resorted to the oldest trick in the political playbook, the art of deflection. He started by blaming the previous government and then resorted to using the very serious voice that he likes to put on in a bid to show that Labor is taking it seriously, but they couldn't care less. Have a listen to Tony Burke in question time yesterday. Here he is.
2: The government isn't settling anyone. The government is not involved in settling people at all. We've had citizens return, as we've had citizens have self-managed returns before we came to office, including 45 men who had gone there to fight. But in terms of the consultation with the community, I can give examples of consultation that has been very powerful that has happened in the lead-up to when it was first reported that these individuals might seek to return. I'd include Manda House in Australia, the Assyrian National Council, the Assyrian Australian Association, the Chaldean Catholic Church, the Assyrian Church of the East. Although I'd also add to that probably no meeting more powerful than when a delegation came here from Wagga, from the Yazidi community, which involved one woman who, from memory, she would have been 19, had herself effectively been a slave, hadn't seen a mum since she was 8. There are reasons why the government has the view that we have of what these individuals did.
1: Give me a break, Tony. Give me a break. Look, I know how you can, you know, play things up with the use of a pregnant pause. I mean, do these people in the parliament think we're stupid? And can they stop with this, we're not helping them? Yes, Tony, you're putting these women up in a bloody hotel room. You're providing the security, you're paying for the meals, you're footing the bill for the government cars that whisk them away from the loading dock at the airport like they were visiting royalty. If that isn't helping them, I'd love to know what Tony Burke calls it. I'd also like to find out why there isn't any accountability for these ISIS-linked women who turned their back on Australia to join a death cult. Why aren't there any consequences for terror sympathisers? In any other country and in any other jurisdiction, if you turn your back on your country to support an ideology that wants to destroy Western democracies like ours, you'd be in a prison cell, not in a hotel room, but not under this lot. No, no. Under the Albanese government, you get the red carpet treatment. You get VIP treatment through the airport loading dock while everyday Australians are stuck in immigration queues just to go on a family holiday they can barely afford. It makes me sick to the stomach. Now, the AFP's indicated there are 8 investigations into these women, but as I said yesterday, they've had a decade to look at these people. If they haven't got the evidence to charge them today, they never will. So why the delay? 131873 to have your say. You can email me at 2gb.com and you can text me 0460 873 873. A few other things to look at this morning. Well, speaking of people out of their depth, Chris Bowen. Now, the circus continues. When it comes to the Energy and Climate Change Minister, geez, he's got some explaining to do, I reckon, today. Story on the front page of The Australian, Bobo's multi-billion dollar cheaper home batteries program. We're told today it was so over budget that the department warned its funding would run dry, and the government quietly passed a regulation to take the money from a different agency to pay for the scheme. Apparently the government in February signed off on rules that told the Clean Energy Regulator to disperse money and essentially fund the green energy subsidy. Well, there's another story that doesn't pass the pub test. And here's one that'll certainly make you question what the motives are of this government. Apparently, Labor's trying to withhold sensitive information from the Royal Commission on anti-Semitism and social cohesion. They're trying to block the release of information about whether Cabinet directed Australia's intelligence agencies to focus less on counter-terrorism in the lead-up to the Bondi Beach massacre. Well, I'm sorry, that's unacceptable. I know the government and the Prime Minister never wanted this Royal Commission, but it was set up to uncover what led up to the attack and whether it could have been prevented. So no, there should not be any information withheld from a Royal Commission on anti-Semitism and social cohesion. I'll ask Angus Taylor about that later in the program. University of Sydney's back in the news today. Natasha Bitters reporting that Sydney Uni blatantly defied government security warnings and flew a staff member to Iran for secret academic meetings last year at the height of tensions between Canberra and the terrorist regime. So I'll have a closer look at that for you this morning. Momentum appears to be growing behind this interim deal between the United States and Iran that will extend a ceasefire, reopen the Strait of Hormuz, and but it will kick this nuclear talks down the road. Donald Trump's also threatening this plan to shut down immigration processing at America's busiest airports, which would spell disaster for those Aussies heading to the United States. He's floating the idea in retaliation for the anti-immigration enforcement protests. So we'll certainly keep an eye on that one. And what about this for good news? There's a woman down in Queanbeyan who is celebrating today. She's won the $60 million Powerball jackpot after making a last-minute number change on her ticket. And when she received the call to say, look, you've won, she was watching Women's Origin. Australia's newest millionaire is going to keep working for now, she says, but it may not be full-time. Congratulations to that particular person. She might even be listening to us in Queanbeyan. $60 million, unbelievable. Now, we turn to sport. It's Origin time, so Dean Bulldog Ritchie over at the Telegraph is winding up the Queenslanders in the wake of the Blues victory on Wednesday night. He loves stirring the pot, Bulldog. He writes today, what a state of hypocritical crybabies. A bunch of sulking whingers who want to take their deflated footy and stagger off home full of flat 4X after losing State of Origin 1. Go Bulldog. Queensland sook merchants one day, tantrum throwers the next. The uproar north of the border at referee Ashley Klein's correct call to send off Kalyn Ponga borders on hysterical. Queensland was beaten fair and square by a courageous bunch of fine young men from New South Wales that parents would want as their daughter's boyfriends. He's very good, Dean, at stirring the pot at this time of the year. I got a great chuckle reading that this morning. Thank you, Mr. Ritchie. Meantime, the Blues made it a clean sweep over the Maroons in Women's Origin last night, called brilliantly by Chris Warren and Josh Morris on the continuous call team. The Blues winning game 3 on the Gold Coast by 12 points to 4. Continuous call team back in action tonight from 7 o'clock to broadcast the game between Cronulla and Manly at Ocean Protect Stadium in the Sutherland Shire. Can the Sharks win it without Nicho Hynes? A few others, that's the big question. I've got the night off, so Mike Pearson will be calling that game with Mark Piggy Riddell and Josh Morris. Mike, just keep the other two in line for me because I know what'll happen. You'll introduce them and then they'll start bagging me for having a night off. I pride myself on my work ethic. If only Piggy and Josh would do the same thing. Hawthorn made light work of St Kilda in the AFL. The Hawks winning last night's match at Marvel Stadium by 52 points. The Swans are at home to Richmond on Saturday night at the SCG. The Giants are off to Alice Springs to take on Melbourne. Huge upset in the French Open overnight.

0: I've got the next 2.5 hours to talk to you, but I'm going to clear the decks. Next half hour, it's over to you, folks. Angus Taylor referencing the Prime Minister and describing him as a, quote, arrogant prick. Do you think these tax changes should be taken to an election? I would have thought so, given that they've been built on lies. The Prime Minister and the Treasurer have lied to the Australian people. And then Tony Burke's response to these ISIS-linked women and children in the Parliament yesterday. Do you buy it? Or do you see through it like most of the rest of the country? 131873 to have your say, 2gb.com. Click onto the feedback icon. The lines are open right now. In fact, let's get to your calls right now. Ken's phone through in beautiful Yass. Morning, Ken.
1: G'day, Mark. How are you, mate?
0: Really well, bud.
1: That's the way. Mate, this government is going to send us to the grave, I think, because my family own a small business. We've been in business since 2000, and it's getting so hard. And if the government can all of a sudden say we've changed our position, shouldn't we vote on it that we've changed our position as well?
0: Mm.
1: Isn't it fair that they changed their position? So more than likely not, I think more than 80% of people are going to say, well, because you've changed your position, we've changed ours on who we want to run the country, because all these bunch of idiots are doing is running our country into the ground and charging us as small businesses more and more taxes. We're working harder, not getting anywhere. We're not, they look at us and go, oh, you're a small business. You're making millions. We're actually paying them bloody millions, and we're not making a 2 cents out of it.
0: Ken, let me put this to you. And firstly, I want to say, well done. I think you've seized on a really important point. Politicians are there to represent their constituents. And if the constituents, and we're a fairly good barometer, I would have thought, as a radio station like 2GB, when your constituents are turning their backs on what you've announced in your budget, how does that reflect what your constituents want you to, affect as far as policy and legislation in the Parliament? That's the first thing I'd say to you, Ken. But secondly, you've just touched on the fact that you're a small business, or your family's in small business. How do you feel? How do you feel when a government minister like Tanya Plibersek says, oh, small business owners like you, Ken, just need to have a bex and a lie down? How does that make you feel?
1: Oh, mate, we're working more hours. We're not making anywhere near the money, and it's just the wages. Everything is our. For instance, I'll put it to you like this: 5 years ago, I was paying. I'm in construction, so I was paying $50,000 a year in workers' comp. I'm now paying $200,000 a year in workers' comp.
0: Wow!
1: I can't put my prices up like that. So I've just got to take that on the chin. And now, instead of making a couple of bucks, we're making nothing.
0: Hmm.
1: And they all sit back there, because it doesn't matter what happens to you or me or anyone else, they will still get paid. We have to struggle along and not get paid. Half the time, we're paying, my wife and I in the business are paying ourselves a minute wage, because we just can't afford to pay ourselves a decent wage.
0: What a great call, Ken.
1: It's become pathetic. It's just, if they want to stand there and say, oh, you know, we're not lying. We didn't lie to you. We just changed our position. Well, don't you think all the people that voted for them, that when they said we'll say 50 times that we're not going to touch it, and now they've changed the position, that those people that voted for him would change their position?
0: Well, Ken, there's a drop the mic moment on a Friday, mate. Bang on. You know, the government and we've changed our position. Well, as Ken rightly points out, you know what? We've changed our position. Not that I voted for the government, but, you know, those people out there that voted Labor at the last election, all 33% of the primary vote, have you changed your position on this government, or do you support what they're doing? In fact, you know what I want to do? I want to put this out to you. If you're a small business owner listening, and Ken, thank you for your call. If you're a small business owner listening to me, or you have a view because of these tax changes that are going to affect you, 131873, the number. I want you to ring me this morning and tell me how you feel about Tanya Plibersek saying to you, just have a bex and a lie down. Everybody up in arms and outraged and angry about these changes that are going to go to a Senate inquiry for 3 weeks. How does it make you feel as a small business owner, struggling to make ends meet, struggling to keep your doors open, when you hear a member of the Albanese government say to you,

0: just have a Bexon to lie down. I keep saying that when you call the open line, ladies and gentlemen, your calls go directly to Canberra. So what do you want to say to Anthony Albanese? What do you want to say to Jim Chalmers? What do you want to say to Tanya Plibersek? Is it a case of have a Bexon to lie down? Or do you want to say to the government of the day, take these bloody changes to an election and we'll tell you what we really think? Because, Ken, you've made a bang-on-the-money point. It's all well and good for the government to change its position, but that's not what the Australian people voted for. It's right on 9:30. We'll take more of your calls after this on 131873.
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0: 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Click onto the feedback icon if you would like to join us. As you can appreciate, the port's lit up like a Christmas tree here and there's messages coming through left, right and centre. So let's continue on. At the end of the day, this radio station and this radio program might have my name on it, but you're the listeners that keep us here, so it's important for us to hear from you. Anthony, he's at Petersham. Morning, Anthony.
14: Mark, love your work.
0: Thank you, mate.
14: Look, it's ridiculous. Like, I've been working since I'm 15, okay? I'm 30 years old now. I've been working since I'm 15. I've been running my own business for the last 9 years, and I'm trying to set up my family, okay? I'm finally in a position where I can buy a investment property, and this government just comes and craps all over my plans. It's outrageous. It's un-Australian. It's just not on.
0: Anthony, you said you're 30, right? So I'm sure you've got a lot of mates out there around that same age. Are they saying the same thing? Because the reason the government did this was apparently to, you know, I keep saying, to buy younger votes. What are some of your mates saying to you?
14: Look, half of them are outraged and half of them think it's great because they're going to, you know, it's going to bring down property prices. But, like, they're on Centrelink. You're never going to afford a property when you're on Centrelink.
0: Hmm.
14: It's outrageous.
0: It certainly is. Anthony, good on you, mate. You're 30, you're out there having a go, and that's what the Australian dream's supposed to be, you know, taking risks, starting businesses, getting out and getting into the property market. That's what I was brought up wanting to do, work hard, save, invest. Admittedly, one of my latest investments didn't go too well, but, you know, at least I had a crack. It didn't go too well, but there's no shame in having a crack in this world. That's the point I'd make to you. Anthony, good on you, mate. Keep going. Mike's at Lane Cove. Morning, Mike.
9: G'day, mate. An awesome show, Mark. Look, I'm going to give you both sides of the story. I spent 25 years in a corporate life up until just before COVID. Paying the top tax rates, I decided to open my own business with a view to grow it because I do have the capability and knowledge to grow a business. And now this whole gains tax on business sales and everything else that these guys are wanting to implement. Look, I mean, I've got to say that, I mean, it's gonna drive down a lot of people wanting to do what I did, and that is to move out from corporate, go into your own with a view to grow and sell and be successful. Mate, and look, at the end of the day, I reckon Albo is probably the luckiest politician Australia's had in a long, long time. No one likes him, but he just keeps getting back in like a cockroach.
0: Mike, you think about the Prime Minister, right? The Prime Minister has virtually never had to go and fend for himself. He was born into housing because he keeps talking about the fact that he grew up under a single mum in housing. He then went to university. He then went into the union movement. He then went into politics. He's continually paid by us, the taxpayers. And now he's making decisions that are apparently right for the country. It's just wrong. Good on you, Mike. Thanks for calling in. I just had a note from James Willis, the host of Money News, my colleague here at 2GB. He said, Levy, chartered accountant on Money News last night, Gary Brown did some modelling. There's a cafe in Brisbane currently trying to sell for $4.3 million. Under the previous rules, with the 50% discount on capital gains tax, they'd pay under $1 million in tax after the sale. Under the new rules, the tax could be around $2 million after the sale. It's criminal. It is criminal. James, well done. And James has been having a look at some of these case studies on Money News, and it further highlights why these tax changes are just madness. 131873, the number. Keep these calls coming because they're going direct to Canberra. Angus Taylor's going to join us after the news at 10 as well. I'm not surprised. It's been a great week of talk radio because the anger is palpable in the community. This affects everybody, young, middle-aged, older Australians, and the government needs to be called out for it. They were trying to push this through prior to the winter break. Thankfully, that won't be the case. This will go to a three-week Senate inquiry, and maybe we'll start getting the truth behind the numbers and the lies that have been told by this Labor government. I won't reference the term again that was used by Angus Taylor in the Parliament yesterday, but there's a few people on here as well, and I heard Craig Lawney say it with Ben this morning. He left out one word, lying. Angus Taylor used out one word, lying, and they're right. Because it's just a budget built on lies. Quick break, back with more of your calls, 20 to 10.
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0: Now, just away from the budget just for a second, this news coming through from the ABC. The Consumer Watchdog is suing Amazon, alleging it sold kids' unicorn backpacks on its online marketplace, which failed to comply with mandatory button battery safety warnings. It's the first federal court case taken by the ACCC against an online marketplace over alleged non-compliance with product safety standards. So that news just coming through this morning. I should also point out, Barnaby Joyce was interviewed this morning on the major television networks. He's also appeared on Sky, repeating his calls for an early election after he said on Sky last night that One Nation would do exceedingly well if an election were called. I'll take an early election, Joyce said. He was on the Today Show this morning. I don't know whether that's a smart thing for the coalition to do right now. I really don't. But One Nation would certainly take an early election if there's one on offer. Well, off the back of the polling that came out over the course of the weekend, I'm not surprised by those comments one bit. Gail's in Rose Bay. Morning, Gail.
24: Hello there. I'm just commenting on these tax changes. This government is completely dishonest. They're trying to rush through these tax changes. We must start a petition to take this to the electorate. They've changed their position. We need a chance to vote for our position.
0: Well, we'll get that vote in a couple of years' time, Gail, and there's a lot of people saying, Mark, we can't wait that long, and I agree with you, but that's just the democracy we live in and the way in which our political process works. So I'll continue to remind people about the lies that have been told by the Prime Minister and the Treasurer, and, Gail, it's up to people like your good self to circulate that amongst your friends, to remind those people in the electorate that this is a government that lies. And if the government makes a promise in the lead-up to the next election, how can we believe them, given they've done the complete opposite in the budget they handed down only a few weeks ago? Thanks for calling in, Gail. Cheryl's next at Kurnell. Morning, Cheryl.
25: Good morning, Mark. Just quickly,
1: We sacked Guy Gough Whitlam for, or not we, the governments were sacked for far less with Gough Whitlam than Albanese is handing down to Australia. And how about we get on to the Governor General? I know she won't pay attention. I've already written to her. But it's time to make a big move, and we did sack Gough Whitlam for far, far less.
0: Well, yeah, you're probably right there, Cheryl. I did ask Sam Mostyn when she was in the studio with me late last year whether there would be

0: another dismissal of a government of the day, and she effectively said no. In fact, I might see if we can dig up that audio. We'll see if we can dig up that audio of what Sam Mostyn said when we put the question to her. I vaguely remember the question I put to the Governor-General, Her Excellency, was, will there ever be another dismissal? I'll see if I can dig up the response, because it was virtually probably will never happen again. So leave that with me. I'll come back to you. Thanks for calling in, Cheryl. I've had a few people say the exact same thing. So we'll dig up that answer that was provided to us last year by the Governor-General, Sam Mostyn. In the meantime, Australian Federal Police Commissioner Chrissy Barrett, and look, I've been critical of the Commissioner in recent weeks, in particular off the back of the first cohort of these ISIS-linked women and children that arrived. It was instead left up to her assistant commissioner to front a press conference that night. The AFP came through and said, look, she was in meetings with the government of the day. Well, there wasn't a press conference from her the next day. It seems she's very quiet on the issue of these terror sympathisers. But she's the first person to stand there and talk about the arrest of Ben Robert Smith. Well, the Commissioner has pushed back on criticism surrounding the public arrest of former soldier Ben Robert Smith during a parliamentary hearing yesterday. She gave a vague reason why Ben Robert Smith wasn't arrested when he offered to hand himself into police. This is what she had to say.
1: I also want to address reports that the individual offered to present himself to police ahead of a planned arrest. For a range of reasons, including the seriousness of the charges, which are 5 counts of war crime murder and carry a maximum sentence of life imprisonment, this was determined to be an unviable option.
0: But the question was put to the Commissioner, well, what was the point of arresting him at Sydney Airport in front of his family, and what agencies were aware of the arrest?
1: There were 9 agencies or departments that knew of the date of the arrest. A decision was made to arrest the individual at Sydney Domestic Airport for a number of operational reasons, including airports are sterile environments, meaning people are screened, plus the area is contained, meaning it is safer to take action for our members and members of the public. It is not uncommon for the AFP to arrest individuals at airports. The reason to arrest the individual in Sydney and not Brisbane was an operational decision that was determined after discussing with relevant partners. However, I will say the media speculation about why he was arrested in New South Wales over Queensland is inaccurate. We were aware the individual would be travelling with family. As such, members of OSI were deployed to the airport to assist with those family members. One media outlet was at the airport at the time of the individual's arrest. I am not just disappointed the media outlet was there, but I am determined to find out how they knew of the arrest. I have no evidence to suggest the AFP provided information to the media about the date or the details of the arrest, but out of an abundance of caution, the matter has been referred by the AFP and the OSI to the National Anti-Corruption Commission.
0: Well, I would have thought if the AFP are the only people that are aware of the fact that they're going to Sydney Airport to arrest Ben Robert Smith, it wouldn't be too hard to find out, I wouldn't have thought, Commissioner. Now, she claimed that she wants whoever leaked the information about Ben Robert Smith's arrest to the media to face the consequences. She made that point. And separately, during Senate estimates, the AFP Commissioner also spoke about another ISIS-linked mother charged with terror offences 8 months after returning to Australia.
1: That domestic 8-month investigation, plus the recent return of 4 women and their children from Syria 3 weeks ago, has collected new relevant evidence for Operation Health. That new evidence has enabled a number of search warrants to be executed today at homes in Broadmeadows and Fitzroy North in Victoria. One woman, aged 34, was today charged with entering or remaining in a declared area and being a member of a terrorist organisation. She has appeared before Melbourne Magistrates Court today and has been remanded in custody. Since 2019, 7 men and 3 women have been charged with foreign incursion and terrorism-related offences. A further 2 women have been charged with crimes against humanity and slavery offences relating to alleged incidents while in Syria. That includes the three alleged female offenders who were charged on arrival in Sydney and Melbourne on 7 May this year.
0: So the investigations, there's eight of them into these cohorts of women and children that have arrived. I maintain, and I've spoken to former AFP officers, I've spoken to people involved in this space, and they say, Mark, if the AFP doesn't have evidence now, they never will. These women should be charged, and at what threshold does the AFP look at when it comes to a charge of treason, given they left Australia to join a death cult and a terrorist group? I'd love to be able to interview Chrissy Barrett someday, the AFP commissioner. I have a great relationship with the police. She would be aware that I'm very supportive of police. But there's some aspects of all of this that I'm extremely uncomfortable with. It's 9 to 10.
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1: We'll check in with Angus Taylor in the next hour of the program. I also want to speak to the Royal Flying Doctor Service. There's something pretty special happening this weekend, the Outback Trek. And I promised you a 75-year-old lawn bowler today. Well, Jackie Hudson will become the oldest Australian to represent this country at a Commonwealth Games. She's a fantastic story. And I'll introduce you to Jackie a little later in the program. And, of course, the boys as we find a winner on the races but also run through the footy tip. So we've got a busy morning ahead of us. It's 4:30 to 10.
0: Michael McLaren.
2: I mean, this is Albanese at his cunning, politically ruthless best. And with his back against the wall, the most ruthless parts of his political DNA are going to come to the fore. And as you see the silly games being played on the floor of Parliament over a misguided budget and a coalition that's struggling to get back on his feet, is it any wonder so many are now willing to, well, certainly appear willing, to give One Nation or any other mob a go?
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3: These few seconds of sanity are brought to you by Canberra Walk and Avery. 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
1: There was a fire in the early hours of this morning, well, 6:30 this morning anyway, around Surry Hills. I've had a few people say, Mark, do you know what was happening? Yeah, there was a... Firefighters were called to a building at Surry Hills. It was in the top floor. 40 firefighters, 6 fire trucks brought that blaze under control. Thankfully, no reports of injuries. You would have heard Ben talking about that this morning, but thank you for getting in touch. A couple of listeners tuning in the CBD of Sydney. 131873, the number. I'll play you that audio from the Governor-General after the news, which is coming up right now.
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14: It's 13 degrees in Canberra, a mostly sunny afternoon today, going for 19. From the Capital Radio Newsroom, good morning, I'm Caitlin Lewis. Fresh industry modelling suggests the federal government's tax overhaul could cost thousands of jobs and worsen the housing crisis. Construction employment would reportedly fall by more than 3,800 positions, while the GDP faces an $864 million hit over 4 years. Master Builders Chief Executive Danita Want says the changes to negative gearing and capital gains will put more pressure on renters.
15: We need to resolve the housing crisis, not by pitting homeowners against renters, but rather we need to be increasing the supply of new homes. And that means reducing supply barriers.
14: US officials say a tentative agreement to extend the ceasefire with Iran for 60 days has been reached, but that President Donald Trump is yet to sign off on it. Iranian state media is rejecting suggestions that a memorandum of understanding has been drafted with the United States.